0: figured a change of management would, like, you know, make the team play better.
1: I think it was unfortunate that they gave up on the man from Imperial and Saskatchewan. But I wish Mr. Babcock and his staff very all the best.
2: Yeah, it might be something different for them to be able to branch out and get better.
3: One called the Oilers the team of second chances. For more on the coverage of Babcock's hiring, stay tuned right here to 880 Ched Inside Sports with Brennan Escott coming up just after this for all the details. Central Alberta has gotten a reprieve from the rain as it's now sunshine and blue skies, but many area residents in and around Edmonton are still dealing with the fallout of the weekend with more than 100 millimeters of rain. Global's Catherine Ludwig has more details.
4: Water levels remain high in the North Saskatchewan River. A man slipped into the river off a trail on Tuesday. Police and firefighters had to be called, and he was taken to hospital with non-life-threatening issues. Soil also slid down from an embankment and onto the white mud. In Tofield, a local state of emergency remains in place. Floods around businesses haven't drained. Pump trucks are working to pull the water out. Mayor Adam Hall says he's happy to have the sun help their efforts, but he's also preparing for the forecasted rain this weekend.
5: We have kept our water restriction in place just as a precautionary measure, as we know that there is more rain in the forecast, and so we're hoping to hold that as the case.
4: He says he still isn't sure when they'll be able to get rid of all the water. Catherine Ludwig, Global News.
3: The province has announced a new 10-year cancer strategy to strengthen care across the province. Adriana LaGrange, a Minister of Hospital and Surgical Health Services, says the roadmap sets out 5 goals, including improving the patient experience.
6: Our goal is to ensure that over 90% of patients meet provincially defined wait time targets by 2030. We will also invest in more equipment, more facilities, and more staff. We will expand access to diagnostic imaging and create clearer, more coordinated pathways so patients get faster treatment no matter where you live.
3: The province also plans to expand screening and improve access, becoming a leader in research, build more sustainable cancer systems, and attract and retain workers. This year's budget invests $1.2 billion over 3 years in cancer care. And checking out on traffic, here is Justin Durbin.
7: Still dealing with some delays out there for traffic trying to get out of the downtown core. 109th Street southbound across the high-level bridge blocked off right now, so expect delays, traffic being detoured. We do have a slowdown 109th Street northbound just before Walterdale Hill Road. We have crews in the left lane. You'll need to stay over to the right and watch for a stall on 34th Avenue as you make your way westbound in between Calgary Trail and Gateway Boulevard. Right now, westbound traffic, you'll need to stay right. Tried Nix yet? Discover wireless bras and leak-proof underwear designed for comfort and confidence. 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From the Global One Traffic Center, I'm Justin Durbin.
3: Thanks, Justin. With 3 Canadian police officers dying in the line of duty in the past 2 weeks, the Edmonton Police Commission has issued a statement of condolence. They say every line of duty death serves as a reminder of the risks that police officers face each day in service of their communities. The commissioners say they remain committed to supporting the well-being and safety of our members while ensuring they have the resources, training, and support necessary to carry out their decisions. The immigration minister isn't saying exactly what happened to trigger a wave of citizenship document recalls.
8: The minister has told a news conference she became aware something had happened and told her department to investigate. Diab says she understands people are worried about their citizenship status and that Canadians care about the issue of who's obtaining proof of citizenship. Diab says the immigration department is not finalizing any new applications and all applications are being reviewed. She says those deemed to be okay are being notified. Jason White, The Canadian Press.
3: Moving to 880 Ched weather, some partly cloudy skies in Edmonton, falling to an overnight low of 11. Tomorrow, getting up to a high of 25. Lots of sun. Thursday, more sun. High of 27. Friday, 30% chance of showers and a high of 23. But right now in Edmonton, sitting at 21 degrees, I'm Zach Ferguson. Your next scheduled newscast will be at 6:30 on 880 Ched.
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10: Bouchard scores! Bouchard throws, that's complete and into the end zone. Ender up, Edmonton, touchdown Elks. The Edmonton Oilers pour onto the ice. They are the Western Conference champions for the second year in a row.
11: Edmonton's home for great stories, local heroes, and Inside, everything you need on the Oilers and Elks. This is Inside Sports, brought to you by James H. Brown and Associates, Alberta Injury Lawyers, the heavy hitters of injury law. And now, here's your host, Brendan Escott, on 880 CHED.
12: What a day in Edmonton. What a day in the hockey world, actually. What a day to be hosting Sports Talk Radio, bringing you into the conversation on 880 CHED's Inside Sports. Thanks so much for finding us tonight on the dial. It's Brendan Escott here. Kellen Kennedy is with us as well. And the Oilers made it official. Mike Babcock is the new head coach of the team. The press release coming across the wave this morning, the wire this morning, excuse me. And shortly thereafter, we were put onto the fact that DJ Smith will in fact be the associate coach of this team. So they get a pair of very experienced hockey minds to go in behind the bench. Not without controversy, of course, and that's why we'll have plenty to talk about tonight. Want to know your opinion on things, want to hear what you have to say over the course of the next hour. We're leaving it all open for talk time. Going to have a lot of audio from the press conference today and bring you up to speed on what you may have missed from that earlier on 880 CHED as we did the special live show from the Hall of Fame room there at Rogers Place. But overall, a tactical change is incoming, and we'll see what kind of change as far as the communication style of Mike Babcock is going to unfold. Overall, I mean, it was a reasonable press conference. It kind of was what it was. I thought that there was plenty of opportunity for him to sort of own up to some of the stuff that's gone on in his past, and he chose to reflect on his relationships with his adult children, as you're going to hear, and how much he's learned from them and working with them, and that is a more forward-looking approach. And I think that it really signifies that, you know, he understands the players that are of that similar age are going to need to be communicated with differently than they were once upon a time when he was coaching in Anaheim or Detroit or Toronto, or ultimately bowing out of Columbus before that even got off the ground. Organizations don't hire Mike Babcock in 2026 unless they believe they're in a championship window. This is win now. It's not a development hire. We know that. It's a win now hire. Is Stan Bowman and ownership here betting that experience and accountability are going to push Edmonton over the top? And they want accountability for the star players, certainly. And with that is hopefully going to set a precedent for the rest of the players on this team and their level of accountability to the system. What I don't want to see happen here is where all the accountability has to go to the coach, you know, where he's swinging a hammer on these guys in that sense. I really think that that's got to be intrinsic, first of all, meaning it's coming from within, and it's got to be motivated by the guys in the room that have signed off on this, the McDavids, the Draisaitls, Zach Hyman's, etc. Nobody's questioning Mike Babcock's hockey credentials here. Stanley Cup champion, 2 Olympic gold medals, over 700 NHL wins. He is one of the most accomplished coaches in modern hockey history. But he was retired, and a lot of those accomplishments were a long time ago. And as you'll hear him say, even coaching the team in Sochi 2014 was different than coaching in Vancouver in 2010 when it came to those gold medals. So there's got to be an understanding of evolution here. And 2014 was 12 years ago. It was also a pretty loaded roster. He's had a lot of success with very good teams, and there's still a lot of work to be done on this team before I would consider it very good. They're a contender, but not the way that they were in years past. Not until I see some more improvement on the periphery of the roster, which they wholly are intending on doing. So again, I say the issue is not really whether Mike Babcock can coach. The issue is whether players in 2026 still want to be coached the way that Babcock traditionally coached. And if not, can he adapt to that? I don't think that there's any merit in going through somebody's cell phone. I think that that's something that you learn a large lesson from and the fallout from all of that. We don't need to rehash it all. We all know what it is. We all know what it was, I should say. But what it's going to be

0: Let's get to a little audio here. Starting with Mike Babcock's his opening statement, which I think tells a great deal of the tale here. Lots more still to come, but here's how the press conference led off after Stan Bowman was done. What was kind of humorously about 6 minutes worth of Stan Bowman. Bowman can do that. We love him for it. But Babcock had this to say.
1: Thanks very much, Stan. I think you covered everything I was going to say, but well done. Honey, thanks for coming here today and being with me, and thanks for agreeing to let us have this opportunity. And then for my kids, I know you'll be watching. Love you. Appreciate your support. You know, it feels to me today is kind of like it was in 2002 when I joined Anaheim. You're joining the best league in the world, and you have a feeling of gratitude. You're grateful. I mean, it's an unbelievable place. I'm a Western Canada guy. The Oil has the fans like nobody, so it's a special, special thing. I have to tell you, I was enjoying retirement like you can't believe and never thought that we'd be back in this room or coach again. My son was coaching. I get to break down lots of clips and watch lots of hockey because he's involved, so you get your juices that way. But I never thought of this. Stan kind of told you what happened when they reached out. The little caveat, though, was when I knew that I was going to get together with Connor and Leon and Zach, that was worth the drive. I got to tell you, that kind of changed everything. And, you know, Stan said it when I sat in the meeting with Jax, him and Harrison, after 3.5 hours and we'd gone through everything, it was very evident there was an alignment there. And we went back and forth on what we had to do to get to be a championship material, and you left that meeting thinking, this is pretty good. When I sat down with the players, now that was just phenomenal. So the interaction with star players who want nothing more than to win and tell you how they're willing to change and adjust to make that happen, it's pretty exciting for a coach. And I have to tell you, I went through in detail the changes that would have to be made for us to have success when it mattered. And when they said they were all in, like Stan said, the next step was to get together with the ownership group. And it's so important when you're the coach or the general manager of a National Hockey League team that you're all aligned. And what I mean by that is there's going to be lots of hard communication. But as long as that communication is straightforward and behind closed doors and respectful of one another, you have a chance to improve the organization and get better. And that's what those 4 hours were. I was so impressed. You know, I'd really like to actually thank Daryl at this time. Just the way he stood up here in the last 3 weeks, I'm so impressed. I'm so impressed with his family and what he's done that I'm thankful. So just to wrap up here, you know, obviously a lot of things have changed since I talked about in 02. It's 26 today. The league's changed. The players change. And you have to change and grow as a coach. You just have to. I know from experience what won at the Olympics in Vancouver in 2010. Couldn't win in Sochi at 2014. You have to adjust. You have to get better. You have to change. And that's what that process starts here tomorrow. Is there's going to be continued collaboration with our players, but we're very excited to get going, and we're real thankful for this opportunity. Thank you.
0: Yeah, as he should be, for sure, because not everybody gets the opportunity to make amends, particularly not when there's a track record like this. But what he brings as a coach is defensive detail, you know, some refreshed look at how this team has done defensively, which hasn't been spectacular over the last couple of years. And he brings along DJ Smith with him, who I think from a defensive standpoint is going to be a big boon for this team in a lot of ways. Now, again, like, why does he deserve another opportunity, I guess, is a question that needs to be asked, was asked today, and this was Babcock's response.
1: Yeah, I think that's a great question. I think the big thing is just about trying to improve yourself and get better. I'm real fortunate that I have three adult children. We talk on a daily basis about how you improve, what you do to get better. You know, I'm real

0: comfortable with the group we're going to have here surrounding me. I'm real comfortable with the management team. I'm comfortable with the interaction I've had with the players and how we walk through how the interaction is going to be and how straightforward. And obviously, they're comfortable or I wouldn't be here. And I thought that was important to have that happen. So a weekend, they can't be suddenly uncomfortable. So we went through that whole process to make sure we're moving ahead here. And like I said to you, I'm excited about the opportunity.
1: Now, he's not coming out here and he's not saying sorry necessarily for anything that happened. I didn't really pick that up from the entirety of the press conference, but instead a forward-looking approach and saying that things, you know, need to be different than they were. So what exactly has changed then? Well, he had this to say on that front.
0: Well, I think I've answered this, but I'll answer it again. I think the biggest thing about it is I've said to these guys, I'm going to be as open, as honest with you as I possibly can. I believe in interaction. They're old enough, and I know for a fact I've coached Times for 4 years. He's going to be in my office telling me what he thinks. They're men. They're going to tell you what they think. I think that interaction is important as well. But I also think it's important. I know with my wife, sometimes something comes out of my mouth, and I wish I could reach and grab the words and pull it back in. Those things are going to happen. You don't want them to happen. They're going to happen. But I think you're allowed to apologize either way and help each other be better. I think the understanding clearly, though, is we're here to help them get what they want. And we all want the same thing.
1: Which, of course, is a Stanley Cup championship. I believe that he as a coach gets them closer to that than many of the other candidates that were out there. I genuinely do. Maybe we haven't seen it in a while, but the way that I anticipate him working with the star players, the way that I anticipate a trickle-down effects of sorts from the commitment of the star players to the rest of this team, it just seems to me like this is, you know, it's a really good opportunity for the Edmonton Oilers. But it's not without risk. We know that. And Stan Bowman, the GM of the operation, was asked if the risk here is ultimately worth the reward.
2: Well, I wondered the same thing. I had questions about that to Mike when we met, about the fact that you haven't been behind the bench. And I think the one thing is coaches of Mike's level of experience and accomplishment don't forget how to coach. You know, he's been sometimes perspective away from it is not a bad thing. And I was impressed with his level of detail, how close he's still following the game. I think, you know, it helps that his son was working and, you know, he was serving as a resource to him. So, you know, when you asked him about specific things that are going on in the game today, he was right on it. I mean, his perspective and insight in that was, I think it's going to be like riding a bike. I think he's going to be, you know, when that first practice hits in training camp, you know, by the time you get to the regular season, his instincts and his experience is going to lead the way for us.
1: And while we still have a minute, we'll hear from Mike Babcock right here about the balance between being a hard-nosed coach, which is what the players have asked for. The pendulum needs to have swung from Coach Knobloch, who simply wasn't hard enough, I think, in a lot of these situations, and maybe not in terms of the tactical adjustments either. But Babcock was asked, you know, can you be sort of a hard-ass coach while not crossing the line?
0: I think that's a great question. Being hard on people, a lot of times being hard on is confused with telling the truth. I think when a kid sits at your kitchen table and it's one of your children and they ask you a question, you should tell them the truth. That's called love. Sometimes the truth is hard for them. No matter what happens when you coach, when you scratch people, when you sit them out, when they're at the end of your career and you don't play them, it's hard for them for sure. You try to do that as respectfully as you can. Why? Because you think you're a good human being and that's the right thing to do. Sometimes it's not perceived that way. But I think the other thing is, and I thought Stan said it great, anytime you're out of something and you sit back and you have perspective, you're allowed to grow as a human being. You're out to get better. And I think that's what this league's all about, is getting better. The other thing I said, and I'd reiterate, is my children are at the age in their careers, they got an opinion on everything. And they sure got an opinion on their dad and what he says and his tone and how to be respectful. I actually don't think my intentions are wrong that often. I think sometimes my tone is, for sure, and we have to work at that. What I've done by hiring DJ, Farley's been with me before. TD Force and I have been together since 93 in Spokane. We're surrounded by people that are going to make you accountable, make you better. They're not afraid of you. They've worked with you. They're friends of yours, but they also know what's right. And I think that's our job, right from the ownership to the management team, through the coaching staff, through the players, is to make each other better, and that's what we're going to do.
1: So he's saying that there's other people in the organization that are going to help hold this together. I don't necessarily see anything wrong with that. I also don't, you know, here's the thing. Nobody should be in fear of a leader. You should be in fear of disappointing a leader or letting a leader down with your work ethic, for example, something along those lines. Like, that to me, and that's in any workplace, that's not just at the hockey rink where you're letting down a coach. You shouldn't be scared of your boss. You should be scared of disappointing them. That's how I look at it. Anyway, love to know what you think on all of this. We've got lots more audio still to come, as well as plenty of opportunity for you to weigh in. 780-451-8800 is the number. We are, of course, playing all month long for that shiny new watch, the Hugo Boss watch, courtesy of our friends at Independent Jewelers out on 170th Street. Another stunning timepiece. All you got to do to qualify is just participate in the show. Throw your name on your text and maybe your email address as well, and we'd love to include you in the discussion. So 780-451-8800 is the number. We'll get right back to Inside Sports in just a minute.
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0: Inside Sports is brought to you by James H. Brown and Associates, Alberta Injury Lawyers, the heavy hitters of injury law.
1: Yeah, I don't know. It's hard for us right now to speculate after our minds kind of just on signing and excited to be with the guys and group with the team. But it's hard to speculate. I think just in general, the one thing I feel about the team that we've been a part of there is being more of a veteran group and a very mature group. I feel like whatever coach comes in and whatever they try to implement accountability-wise or structure-wise or discipline, I think guys will handle it, and I think guys really want to be coached. So anything that's thrown this team's way, I think they're really grasp it and try to get the best of each other with whatever's given.
2: Connor Murphy with a couple of thoughts on Mike Babcock. That from his press conference after signing the 5-year, $4.1 million annual deal. Lots of time to air this discussion out. Fred, Michael, appreciate the calls. We're going to get to these on the other side of the quick news update. Mike Babcock and DJ Smith officially behind the bench of the Edmonton Oilers. Paul Coffey, Paul McFarland sticking around as well. We'll be right back to Inside Sports after a quick global news weather traffic update with Zach Ferguson.
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1: This is Global News. It is 6:30. I'm Zach Ferguson. Mike Babcock says the chance to coach Connor, Leon, and Zach was, quote, worth the drive. After officially becoming the 19th Edmonton Oilers head coach in franchise history, the team was cleared to hire him after the NHL completed an investigation into his conduct during his short-lived stint with the Columbus Blue Jackets in 2023. AMA has a new report claiming more people are having a family doctor, but the wait time to see them is getting longer and longer. The report found about half the people were able to book an appointment when needed, but the ones who couldn't found the delay too long, turned to the walk-in clinics or ERs. Wrapping up traffic today, here is Justin Durbin.
8: Wrapping up the drive with some delays on the northwest leg of the Anthony Henday. We have a collision westbound right around 184th Street. If you're traveling westbound, watch for emergency crews. You'll need to stay over to the right. And we still have this collision being cleared up 34th Avenue westbound in between Gateway Boulevard and Calgary Trail. In the left lane, you'll need to stay over to the right. Tried Nick's yet? 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From the Global One Traffic Center, I'm Justin Durbin.
1: Thanks, Justin. The Edmonton Police Commission is offering its deepest condolences to those affected by the recent police deaths across the country. The commissioners say any loss of the life of a service member protecting others is a profound tragedy. Moving into 880 Chid weather, we do have some partly cloudy skies in Edmonton, falling down to an overnight low of 11 degrees. Tomorrow, getting up to a high of 25 with lots of sun. Thursday, more sun and a high of 27 degrees. And then finally, over on Friday, a 30% chance of showers and a high of 23. But right now, here in Edmonton, 21 degrees. I'm Zach Ferguson. Your next scheduled newscast will be at 7 o'clock right here on 880 CHED.
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0: coffee and be back. He will not. Let's get that cleared right now. Everyone makes mistakes, all right? But yes, Mike Babcock, DJ Smith taking over behind the bench of the Edmonton Oilers. Paul McFarland will be back. And so too will goaltending coach Peter Aubrey. Saw him walking the dog in the old neighborhood the other day. Said hello. Don't think he had a clue who I was, but I wanted to be friendly anyway. So that's what you do. Give him a little space, say hello, and then you're on your way. It's part of the Inside Sports fan code of conduct. As it is. Lots of time here in the next half hour for your opinion. So if you have a thought or two on this, just give us a shout. It's 780-451-8800. Phone lines are open right here, right now. Fred, we're going to get to you in half a second here. Appreciate you hanging on hold for the news. Just wanted to update. You know what? Forget it. We can get to some more audio in a little bit here. We are going to bring aboard Fred, loyal listener, far from a first-time caller. Fred, how you doing tonight?
1: Yeah, definitely far from first-time caller. Hey, before the break, I love that the ocean from Led Zeppelin, so I keep doing that, you guys. Anyway, I've witnessed 5 Stanley Cups, and my heart's been broken 3 times since 2006. And I said back then, I want one more cup in Edmonton before I quit watching the Oilers. And I think we've got a really good chance with Mike Babcock in there. I think he's learned a lot in the last few years from mistakes. We all make mistakes. And obviously this leadership group and Daryl Cates and all of them. But they grilled him really hard, and I think it's going to be a great hire. What's the term of the contract? I haven't heard anything about that.
0: That I'm not sure of either. I know that DJ Smith is now suddenly one of, if not the highest paid assistant coaches, but I haven't heard anything on Babcock's deal specifically. So, I mean, you're looking around the league, Fred, and it's 3 years, 3 years, 3 years. So if I had to bet on it, I would say it's probably a 3-year term, but I don't know that with certainty.
1: Well, this team needed a little more aggressiveness in the coaching. You got to play 4 lines. Like, of course, all the coaches previously went back to McDavid and Draisaitl, but that just can't happen anymore. You got to have 4 lines going all the time. And yeah, I think Babcock at this time is the right choice. You know, that it kind of came out of the blue for me. I never thought they'd hire Babcock, but here we are. And yeah, he's going to be the right choice, and I think there's good things coming. Now, one final thing. Can I get to the Elks for 2 seconds? Back in the day, we had the City of Champions. I got a shirt. On one side, it's the Oilers winning the Cup, and the Eskimos winning the Grey Cup. That just might happen this year. You heard it here first on June, what are we, 26th today?
0: 23rd today, Fred, 23rd. But I like your thinking a lot. It's been a great start for the Elks. I couldn't agree more. And hey, I wouldn't rule them out of a Grey Cup appearance just yet. Not the way that they've shown that resolve. Good call as always, Fred. Appreciate your time, my friend. That's Fred on line one. Line's open for you now. 780-451-8800. As far as how he's going to hold star players accountable, this is obviously one of the big things that the star players were asking for. And we've seen at times, you know, the body language doesn't always look spectacular from the star players. As frustration creeps in, and that's the nature of humans. And especially at this level of hockey, there's going to be frustration that creeps in. So, you know, holding guys accountable doesn't necessarily mean you're benched because I didn't like the way you slammed your stick on the ice. But what does it mean to Mike Babcock? Well, he had this to say.
2: You know, those are all real good coaches. I know them all real well, and they would have done their thing here. I wasn't here. I don't know what happened. All I know is the conversations I've had with these gentlemen. I just talked to them again yesterday. They know exactly what's expected, and we're going to make sure that happens. And so we have to do what's ever best for the team on a daily basis. That's what we're going to do. We want the fans of the Oil to be beyond proud. Now, it doesn't matter what I say here. It matters what we do going ahead. And the reality is that's what's going to happen. We're just going to make the team everybody more inclusive and everyone more important. At the same time, those guys are going to be huge players in it, but they're the ones asking for this. And sometimes when you're 18, you don't think like that. When you want to win a championship, that's how you start thinking.
0: There you go. Stan Bowman asked, with respect to free agents maybe wanting to avoid the market here. I mean, I think we got a pretty good indication of players not necessarily being scared off by that when Connor Murphy and Jason Dickinson re-signed yesterday for 5 years apiece. But here's what the GM had to say on whether or not he expects it. It'll be harder to court free agents because of Babcock's presence.
3: I guess that remains to be seen, but no, that's not a concern. Just the conversations we had with our two guys we just re-signed, and Dickinson and Murphy, had great chats with both of them. At the end of the day, players are focused on their own preparation, their game. Certainly they think about things like coaches, but I think at the end of the day, they got to prepare themselves and do what they can to come in. Coaches want to win and they want to put good players on the ice. So as a player, I think you're looking for that opportunity and the understanding. Everything Mike just said is we're trying to find more roles for guys. So if you come here, you're going to have the opportunity. We're looking to give more players bigger roles than they did last year.
0: And they're going to have, frankly, some better players in these roles. I think that the bottom part of this roster needs a different construct, and especially the way that they want to deploy it. I think Jason Dickinson is a great fit for a Mike Babcock system in terms of that defensive responsibility, a nice centerman there. But he's got to have some wingers that can play a similar style, too. And as far as the top six goes, I'm very curious to watch the deployment there. Do you see Ryan Nugent-Hopkins tasked with being a second-line center and allow McDavid and Draisaitl to play together? How does Babcock deploy McDavid and Draisaitl? There's a lot of curiosity. There's a lot of questions, obviously, right now, and maybe not too many answers, and certainly none that we're going to get in the immediate future. But it is of particular intrigue when you talk about being harder on the star players. And again, Babcock asked about how he plans to coach the stars.
2: Well, I think that's a great question. But I think the huge priority here is to create depth in the organization, and everybody on this team has to be important. And I'm not talking about Stan and more players. I'm talking about the coaching staff doing a better job so everyone on the team is important. You know, it's interesting you say that. I'm harder on the best guys by far than on the guys trying to survive every day. But if you're going to have success and all you have to do is watch what happened in this year's playoffs, everybody on that team's got to be important, right down to the guys that don't play every single night. And the more depth you create and the more they feel important, the better chance you have success. So I actually heard everything you said. I believe the opposite. I believe we're going to empower all those players, and they're going to love it as much as anybody. I think it's the big dogs that are going to be going, he's going to make me do that? He wants me to do that? I think it's harder on them.
0: It's interesting, but again, they asked for it, so that's something that I imagine they're going to want to have unfold in a hurry. What's the team's identity under Mike Babcock? Again, a curious question, very curious question. But they're going to have an identity. You can be darn sure about that. And Stan Bowman addressed that.
3: I think that's something that we talked about in the process of the hiring process. One of the biggest things that we need to do to be successful next year is we have to have more of a team than we did last year. It was far too tilted to just a handful of players. And that puts a huge load on those guys. It's a ton of stress, pressure. So they love playing. Like, players love to play. But I think that they played too much, and there was not room for other players to play more. And Mike has been very clear on that. Like, from the first time we started talking about the roster, that was one of the things, and it was you know, I didn't let him know what I was thinking. It was music to my ears when he said, like, you got to get more players in the game here. You got to get more guys involved. You got to give them roles that they can embrace, that they may not be great at it right away. Like, it doesn't just happen in game 1, 2, and 3 of the season. We got to work through it, but we have to get to the point where we have a real team, because then those players feel better about themselves, their teammates feel better about them, and they start to believe, like, this guy's gonna make a difference. So yeah, I'm not playing as much as I was, but that's because this guy's playing more and he's doing a great job. We have to get there. Now, it's not gonna necessarily be a straight line to getting there, and that's the art of coaching, but these two guys here and the rest of our staff, they understand that. Like, that's when I think Mike said, like, there's alignment from the top down. We see it the exact same way. We can't have another year where we have these players that are so marginalized and they have no, their minutes are low, they don't have any role on the team. That's not going to happen.
0: So immediately my mind jumps to a guy like Trent Frederick, who found himself a lot of the time in the press box, or certainly at times in the press box. And he just, you get that he got an opportunity, but it's maybe a different way about going about empowering him can get more out of Trent Frederick. Either that, or it could be quite disastrous. I mean, there's no two ways about it. Let's go to the phones here. We got James calling in from Calgary, I believe. How you doing tonight, James?
4: I am very well, much better than the last time I called you from Paris after we lost to the Ducks. So it's good to hear your voice. Just a few thoughts. So just, you know, I watched that press conference today, and regardless of what people think of Babcock, wasn't it nice to see some swagger out of our coach and an associate coach? Like, you can tell there's a little bit of a chip on his shoulder, especially with DJ. He seems really ticked that he didn't get a head coaching job. So I think he could be the gem in all of this. And I liked hearing him, Babcock, acknowledge that the proof is in the pudding. That's good to hear. It's great that we have a core that is now mature enough to ask for this kind of coaching and this kind of help, and it's up to them to go execute now, in my opinion. And, you know, I'm kind of tired of listening to fans just go after the owner for, you know, him wanting all this change and him wanting to win. Like, this is a guy who's helped revitalize downtown. He's built the stadium. He's about to pay a coach for 3 years to do nothing. Like, this is a man who's willing to write checks in order for us to win, and I don't know that he gets enough appreciation for that. And then just, you know, your thoughts on Frederick, I'm so with you. This is a fresh start for some guys.
0: Yeah.
4: I hope they embrace it. And, you know, maybe some of these signings that like, whether it's Frederick, whether it's Wallman, you know, that people have complained about, maybe some of these signings from Bowman actually start to take hold this year under you know, under Babcock. And I think the first 10 games are going to be pretty critical. Thanks, Brendan.
0: Yeah, thanks, James. Great call. I appreciate it. Call us again soon. It's, to me, it's going to be a real litmus test, the start of this season, a real telling point. And there's only 4 games in the preseason, and veterans can only play in 2 of them, I believe, is how it works now. So I don't know what happens if they stumble out of the gate, but I can tell you that winning cures all. Certainly. So if they get off to a good start, this is all going to be soon forgotten about, and we'll be focusing on the hockey and not the circus that came with the hiring. Though that's not to discredit anybody that's saying that, you know, that there shouldn't have been a lot of questions asked about this hiring. There's a lot of merit in that. But the further that goes behind us, the more we can just focus on what's going on in the ice. And obviously that's what the players are all interested in most. Texter here out of the 780 saying, I'm genuinely not comfortable that Bowman will fix top 6 forward group this summer. And guaranteed, if Matt Savoy is McDavid or Draisaitl's winger, that we're not getting through the first round of the playoffs, because you can't go through Anaheim and Vegas and Minnesota and Colorado without taking damage and little guys getting pushed around. We're not going to be playing the Penguins or the Canes out in the West, says the texter. They have Florida, but we have the biggest physical teams to go through in the West. What I would say to that is you've seen the Oilers be able to endure without pre-existing injuries, plenty of playoff damage, and still keep on trucking. So I'm not especially worried about that. I think that Savoy is an easy scapegoat to point at as a little guy. He's built like a fire hydrant, so I don't know exactly how much damage he takes when he's out on the ice. I think he's not that he administers any, but he's not a vulnerable player out there in my assessment. And it's about how you navigate the ice too. Like, remember how somebody like Dylan Holloway or Taylor Hall, like they get crushed by big hits or put themselves in dangerous situations. And that's sort of part of maturing as a player, I believe, is being able to navigate the ice with efficiency. And I think Savoy does a really good job of that because his hockey IQ is so high. I really do. 780-451-8800. Downtown Jeffrey saying, it seems we finally have a team of F around and find out on a team level with the A-team leaders approving the... with the team leaders approving of the direction. Yeah, and again, the pre-existing relationship with Zach Hyman and Mike Babcock here, I believe, played a big role in this. Let's not discount the fact that Spencer Hyman has hired Mike Babcock's son, Michael Babcock, to coach the Brantford Bulldogs. So there is a relationship there. And I believe that, somebody like Zach Hyman, as Babcock suggests, will likely be one of those voices in the room who then translates things into maybe that coach speak, as it were, or vice versa. Translates the coach speak into the room. Makes it a little easier for everybody to communicate that way. I think Hyman will be major glue when it comes to this team. So what happened with Bruce Cassidy? I mean, that's kind of coming out of left field maybe for the context of this conversation. But the question was asked and answered today by Stan Bowman at the press conference. Here's what he had to say about Bruce Cassidy and why that didn't happen.
3: We went through that process like I laid out at the beginning, was talking to coaches. I mean, it wasn't a long list. I mean, you can probably figure out the guys that we wanted to talk to who had an experienced pedigree. And Mike was on that list. And once we started the process with Mike and we had that in-person meeting, it became apparent that he was the guy. He was the right guy for this job.
0: As decided by ownership, management, star players, the people that needed to be consulted were consulted, and here we are. DJ Smith and Mike Babcock behind the bench. I love the DJ Smith edition. I really do. I think he is, from a technical standpoint, going to do a lot defensively. I think that there's going to be some changes in what he does for this system. And actually, our Bob Stauffer was in conversation with DJ Smith, and he asked him about coaching with Mike Babcock. Here's a clip.
5: You know, unfortunately, Jimmy Hiller was let go in L.A., and I was given the opportunity to take over. And the first person I called right away was Mike. I know that he follows the game. I gave him a couple projects. It was good to give him some stuff to do and tell him to have a timeline. But I can tell you, just today, just our first interaction with the staff in the back room and what we went over, it's not what I think works. It's not what he thinks works. It's what the league says works by numbers. And that was the first thing we did, is systems. Who's the best at it? Why are they the best at it? Is our personnel at that level to do it that way, or do we got to look another way? And just the way it ran, it flipped the clock back real quick, 10 years. But I would have no doubt in my mind, and I wouldn't have come here, when Mike told me that the players, how bad they want to win, and I as well am craving that is to win in the National Hockey League and to win a Stanley Cup, and that's why I'm here. I'm going to do everything I can. I think I'm going to coach close to my 1,000th game this year in the National Hockey League, and whatever Mike's missed out on, I'm sure I'll fill him in quick, and then he'll take back over about a second later.
0: Yeah, so it'll be Smith heading up the defense core. Paul McFarlane will remain on, as I say, and oversee the power play. And then Peter Aubrey will stay on as the goalie coach as well. Paul Coffey correcting something I said in the first half hour of the show, not returning behind the bench. So there you go. 6:53 in Edmonton. Quick timeout on Inside Sports. Stick around.
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0: Quickly here on the rest of the sporting world as we take a peek at the out-of-town scoreboard brought to you by GCL Diesel, critical engine component suppliers of pumps, injectors, and turbochargers for the transportation, agricultural, mining, and oil and gas industries. GCL Diesel is diesel understood. Blue Jays fell in extra innings against the Houston Astros. Game kicked off at about 2 o'clock this afternoon. Jays had it tied in the ninth. Astros end up with a 9-7 victory there. And England and Ghana, 0-0 draw at the World Cup. Surprised to see the Three Lions unable to pull that one off. Back to the hockey talk we go after we step aside for a Global News weather traffic update with Zach Bergeson. Fourth period's David Pagnotta going to join us. And you won't want to go anywhere. It's been a wild day in the NHL. A flurry of trades to fill you in on when we get back.
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24: This is Global News. It is 7 o'clock. I'm Zach Ferguson. It is 21 degrees, heading down to 11 tonight and up to 25 tomorrow. Some Oilers fans are more excited than others about getting a new head coach. Oilers and talked with Global News about some fan reactions today.
25: I'm glad they put a coach in place prior to the draft on Friday, even though we don't have many draft picks.
26: We'll see. Hasn't won anything since 2014 with the Olympics, so it's been a while for him to have success as well.
27: A change of management would, like, you know, make the team play better.
24: The actual announcement of Mike Babcock's hiring was made at 9 this morning. For more information on the coverage of Babcock's hiring, stay tuned right here to 880 CHED's Inside Sports with Brendan Escott. Central Alberta has gotten a reprieve from all the rain and is now back to sunshine and blue skies. But many areas in and around Edmonton are still dealing with the fallout of the weekend with more than 100 millimeters of rain. Global's Catherine Ludwig with more.
28: Water levels remain high in the North Saskatchewan River. A man slipped into the river off a trail on Tuesday. Police and firefighters had to be called, and he was taken to hospital with non-life-threatening issues. Soil also slid down from an embankment and onto the white mud. In Tofield, a local state of emergency remains in place. Floods around businesses haven't drained. Pump trucks are working to pull the water out. Mayor Adam Hall says he's happy to have the sun help their efforts, but he's also preparing for the forecasted rain this weekend.
29: We have kept our water restriction in place just as a precautionary measure, as we know that there is more rain in the forecast, and so we're hoping to hold that as the case.
28: He says he still isn't sure when they'll be able to get rid of all the water. Catherine Ludwig, Global News.
24: With three Canadian police officers dying in the line of duty in the past 2 weeks, the Edmonton Police Commission had issued a statement of condolence. They say every line of duty death serves as a reminder of the risks that police officers face each day in service of their communities. The commissioners say that they remain committed to supporting the well-being and safety of our members while ensuring that they have the resources, training, and support necessary to carry out their jobs. A new report shows that while more Albertans have a family doctor, seeing one in a timely manner is getting more difficult. According to findings from the Alberta Medical Association, when Albertans can access care, satisfaction is high, but only about half are able to book an appointment when needed, with many moving to walk-in clinics and ERs due to short delays. AMA President Dr. Brian Wersba says this shift drives higher system costs, increases wait times elsewhere, and it disrupts the continuity of care.
1: More physicians enter the province, but we don't know exactly what type of practices they are participating in. We need to dig down a little bit deeper into that workforce so that we can plan more appropriately.
24: Dr. Wersba says this can be solved by engaging in some stakeholder talks and finding where the appropriate physicians to support apartments are needed to be placed. And the immigration minister isn't saying exactly what happened to a trigger of wave of citizenship document recalls.
2: The minister has told a news conference she became aware something had happened and told her department to investigate. Diab says she understands people are worried about their citizenship status and that Canadians care about the issue of who's obtaining proof of citizenship. Diab says the Immigration Department is not finalizing any new applications, and all applications are being reviewed. She says those deemed to be okay are being notified. Jason White, The Canadian Press.
24: Moving to 880 Ched weather, some partly cloudy skies in Edmonton, falling to an overnight low of 11. Tomorrow, some sun, high 25. Thursday, more sun and a high of 27. Right now, though, in Edmonton, sitting at 21 degrees, I'm Zach Ferguson. Your next scheduled newscast will be at 7:30 on 880 Ched.
22: Dynasty continues. For 30 seasons, Oilers hockey has lived on 880 Chad, the official voice of oil country. Edmonton's home for great stories, local heroes, and everything you need on the Oilers and Elks. This is Inside Sports, brought to you by James H. Brown and Associates, Alberta Injury Lawyers, the heavy hitters of injury law. 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
0: Just a massive day in the NHL, in the hockey world. The rumors are swirling. The action is packed. It's been a day, and what a day to have our next guest on board. Welcome back to Inside Sports. It is Brendan Escott here, Kellen Kennedy with us as well, and we are pleased to be joined as we are each week by hockey insider from the Fourth Period, David Pagnotta. David, has your phone stopped buzzing today? Holy smokes.
3: No, it has not. We've got more stuff coming down the pike here as we just wait on the final intel on Bowen Byram getting traded to Chicago. Lots percolating, lots going on here across the NHL. My phone is actually plugged in at the moment because it's for like the fifth time today.
0: Yeah, I don't doubt that. Let's drop the puck with the Oilers first and foremost. They make it official, introducing Mike Babcock as their next head coach. Officially now, what's your take on the hire, the sign-off by ownership and management and the leaders on the team all in tow? What do you think of this all coming to fruition?
3: Well, I mean, look, it was clear once, you know, the NHL started to investigate all of this that, you know, the Edmonton Oilers wanted to move forward, that they wanted to make this a reality and make this happen. And that's really the reason why the NHL decided to pursue this. Clearly based on, you know, the conversations that were had and the discussions that you know, Babcock had with the players, with ownership, with everybody, that, you know, everybody was comfortable in moving forward here, in getting this all done. So, you know, by the looks of things, everybody was comfortable with it. Everybody was good to go. And, you know, you move forward with it. I mean, this is, as long as everybody's on the same page, understanding what happened, understanding what's happened in the past, the back and forth, the transparency in the conversation, at least that they believe Babcock had given, the leadership group's feel comfortable, the management felt comfortable, and clearly the owner did as well. This was a collective hiring, so to speak, to make sure everybody was on the same page. And It seems to be the case. And you add in as well DJ Smith as part of this group. He works very closely with Mike Babcock. He is a players type coach. We'll focus on kind of the defensive angle of things, but at the same time, if you're going good cop, bad cop, you got both of them there in Edmonton now. And if you need to kind of rely on, you know, an assistant, or in this case, he's an associate coach, to kind of smooth things over or have a different perspective, Smith is a great guy for that. So not only do they bring in the experience of Mike Babcock, they also bring in the experience and the tightness of DJ Smith as an associate coach too. And I do believe they will be looking to bring on at least one more individual as part of their staff.
0: Interesting. Okay. It sounds like they complement each other very, very well in terms of, what Babcock is as a coach and a leader, and then having Smith as a conduit between the players and the coach. And that's what you're looking for. And that's why evidently DJ Smith has become either the highest paid assistant coach or associate coach in the NHL, or one of them. I was listening to Darren Dreger report that today. Now, I wonder, what do you think will be Babcock's biggest challenge, Dave, in walking into a Stanley Cup contender, or what they aspire to be, with championship expectations already in place? Like, this kind of has to work out pretty quickly here.
3: Yeah, I think he illustrated the biggest challenge. He mentioned it as part of the press conference earlier today. Everything sounds great now. We're in June. Camp doesn't start for a few months. Once camp gets going and the players realize how much of a hard ass Mike Babcock is and can be, then let's see how the buy-in actually is. Right. And he alluded to it. He said, look, I'm going to take things up a notch. And the players have acknowledged that, hey, whatever it takes to win. Well, again, it's good to say that now, but once you start experiencing it, it's going to be a different type of feeling. So for me, it's how does this team survive camp, and what's the mentality coming out of it? And that will really dictate how this season is going to go for the Edmonton Oilers. Now, granted, yes, there are other changes that need to happen. They need to figure out a goalie. They got Darnell Nurse situation. They're looking to make some other moves up front. So, you know, there's still roster construction that needs to happen for this group. But with respect to the coaching staff and the direction and the system and structure that's going to be put in place, let's see how the team operates out of camp. And that will be a good determining factor as to how this season most likely will be going for this group.
0: A lot of questions about whether or not people will shy away from the market, people being free agents, really, and potential trade acquisitions. And then we have Connor Murphy and Jason Dickinson both sign on for 5 years apiece. Now, obviously, a lot of interest from the players' perspective in those deals, but to me, that's, it's more of an endorsement than not that they're willing to, as veteran players in this lineup, commit to what potentially follows Mike Babcock along.

0: guy, then away we go. I think a lot of people will kind of share in that similar mentality. And again, this is a destination to win. If you want a shot at the Stanley Cup with the best player in the world and one of the second best players in the world and one of the best defensemen and so on and so on, this is going to give you an opportunity to do that. Can you help put this team over the edge? So whether it's via trade or whether it's going into the free agent market and luring some players and signing them to add to this group, you had two guys that are proven players in Dickinson and Murphy that had an opportunity to leave knowing that Babcock was coming in. They chose to stay, tough it out, and ink their deals. That's going to be a reflection for other players to look at and go, okay, maybe we should jump on this ship.
1: David Panioto with us from the fourth period. Man, Brady Tkachuk is a Florida Panther. I can't even believe that I'm saying it. What was your reaction? I woke up from a nap and my phone was going nuts. And usually there's not a lot of action on my phone, but my group chat and my buddies were all over this one. What was your reaction? Like, this didn't seem like it was in the works for very long.
0: No, there was a lot of back and forth, but it didn't really start to flame on, so to speak, until right close to it. It was a trickle effect on Sunday. We had, you know, news of actually Dickinson signed first. He sparked it all off. Then we had news that the Panthers had moved Samuskevich to San Jose, to Seattle. And then I think there was something else kind of came in. I can't remember what it was. Everything was a blur because everything happened in short order. And then, bam, yeah, you get the Tkachuk trade. And, it was McMahon re-signing with Seattle. And then moments later, it was the Tkachuk deal. Mm-hmm. Everything kind of happening all at once. I mean, from Florida's side of things, they had the space to do it. And you look at their top nine and you go, you got to be kidding me. That's pretty ridiculous. But they paid a handsome price to do it. And, you know, from their perspective, it was a matter of adding a player that they presume will be there long term. He's got 2 years left on his contract. He's only 26. He'll be going into year 29 with a brand new deal at that point, and presumably with Florida. And you continue to build off of what you feel is going to be a championship caliber season. Who knows? Things go well. We may see Edmonton and Florida all over again, this time next year. But the way that, and that's how the Panthers view it, as that's where they're going. Now they have to figure out goaltending, and it doesn't sound like Sergei Bobrovsky will be back, but we'll see kind of what transpires here over the next few days. And then you look at it from Ottawa's perspective, kind of handcuffed, but they did pretty well getting the 9th overall pick, 25th overall pick, another first rounder and a second rounder for a guy who ultimately was going to leave in a couple of years. And then today they flipped the 9th overall pick as part of a deal to get William Eklund out of San Jose. And you look at it and you go, okay, well, now it's Eklund, the 25th, another first and a second for Brady Tkachuk. It's looking a lot prettier, without question. And Eklund will be controllable as well. When his contract expires, he's still an RFA. So all in all, I think a good move on both sides, looking a little bit better from Ottawa's perspective, the fact that they were able to bring in Eklund, who presumably will be on the left side of Tim Stützle to start the season.
1: Okay, I was going to ask how he slots into the bigger picture there for sure, and that makes a lot of sense to give a running mate to Tim Stützle from that standpoint. What kind of player is Eklund? For him being in San Jose, I think there was a lot of other headline-drawing players, Mr. Celebrini included, that were maybe overshadowing what Eklund does, but what can you tell us about him?
0: He's an offensive, type of driven player, and he can do both. He can set up, and he can, he can finish. He's got 50 goals in three seasons, so far in San Jose. He's not a 30-goal guy, with more responsibility and more experience at the NHL level, if you can get him in that 25 range but have him in the 50 assist realm, presumably with Stützle and then Drake Batherson on the right side, they've got a pretty solid, flashy first line there. A lot more skill than physicality. We all know what type of player Brady Tkachuk is. And I do believe that Ottawa is trying to get bigger and more physical beyond this move, and the 25th overall pick is still in play as well. They also own the 32nd overall pick, part of their penalty. They can't trade that one, so they're guaranteed that first-round selection at 32.

0: but they're still looking to make other moves. And this is a team that wants to bring in a right shot defenseman. They've been connected to Rasmus Ristolainen in Philly. They have interest in Zach Whitecloud in Calgary. I'm sure there are others that they're poking around on. And they're also looking for another winger. They were going to look for one even if Brady had stayed. So they're still kind of exploring the market to see what they can bring in. And that's Claude Giroux notwithstanding. There's still a chance that they re-sign Giroux. But he's more so your mid-six, third-line type of right wing at this stage of his career. They still want to bring in somebody for that second line. So don't be surprised if the Senators continue to make some moves here this week by bringing in another guy that can slot into that second-line role.
1: A couple more minutes with the fourth period's David Pagnotta here on Inside Sports tonight. Jordan Kyrou, a player that I think many Edmonton fans had hoped could be a target. Not sure how that would have looked, but he's heading to Washington, D.C. in exchange for Connor McMichael, a player by the name of Milton Gastrin, and the 16th overall pick. How do you evaluate this one from both sides?
0: Yeah, I mean, this is another move that... you know, you look at it and you go, okay, well, what else do we have coming in? There have been so many different types of deals, that have been, you know, cooking so far. And this one has a lot of, you know, certainly a lot of meat to it with how this one went down. Washington had been looking for another top line caliber player for some time. And, you know, Jordan Kyrou, while his numbers offensively have dipped in the last couple of years, they started to make a little bit of a resurgence towards the end of the season, and his defensive capabilities have been very strong as well and somewhat overlooked. You know, I almost look at him like Mitch Marner light to a certain degree in terms of his capabilities, but still a first-line caliber player. Like the Washington Capitals paid a hefty price, just the 16th, and then Connor McMichael alone, certainly, you know, a hefty price, you know, there. Without question. And, but again, excuse me, this was something that they were looking at for some time, not just Kyrou, but how can they improve their top six with legitimate force? And Kyrou had to waive his no trade clause in order to accept the trade to Washington. This has been something that's been weighing on his mind for a year, little over a year, and you know, finally open to the possibility of a move. He signs off to go to D.C. and be part of it. And I talked to a couple Capitals players earlier today after the trade, and they're pretty excited about bringing in a guy like Kyrou into the mix. You know, this is a team, again, even, you know, Ovechkin notwithstanding, because we're still waiting and they're still holding out hope that he's going to stick around. But this is a team that wants to improve and continue and maintain their contention window with or without Ovi. You look at their top six, you look at their top nine, really, with some of the young kids that they've got there that are coming up, and you look at that D-core, and they're going to look to replace John Carlson, and it wouldn't surprise me if they circle back to see if that's a possibility for him to come back for another year or two in D.C. They got solid goaltending. They just needed a couple extra pieces. They've got one of them now.
1: This to me seems like an unusual amount of movement before draft night. Maybe I'm wrong about that, but you know, especially if Bowen Byram is moved to Chicago and that fourth pick goes, and I just wonder if you have a thought on maybe why teams are choosing to make deals now rather than waiting until either draft night or perhaps thereafter. Like, is the decentralized draft playing a factor here at all, or what do you think?
0: It's just a matter of the opportunity cost the opportunity and the cost being right at the right moment. These guys don't want to wait. There's going to be a lot of activity continuing throughout the week going into the draft on Friday. And you miss the boat, you miss a phone call, you miss a text message, and you may miss a good opportunity. So I think with, you know, Kachuk's move, and then we're seeing the moves happening today. We had a day off yesterday, I guess. There were no moves yesterday. But everybody kind of recalibrated, and we've seen the Byron trade and, you know, Simone Nemec to start things off earlier today. You know, Eklund, Kyrou, and there's going to be more coming down the pipe, no question. So for this to happen now, like, again, nobody wants to wait. Calgary's looking to move the sixth overall pick. The Rangers are trying to see if they can move up. The seventh and eighth overall picks are available with Seattle and Winnipeg both exploring their options there. There's even some talk that now, even after this Buffalo deal, that Buffalo may be looking to combo the fourth and the 20th overall pick, which they own, for a bigger splash. Alex Tuch, by the way, looks to be going to free agency, so this doesn't really affect it. But the Sabres are looking for other options. You've got Connor Hellebuck out there. The goaltending market is large and vast. There's just so much going on that if you miss an opportunity, it may be gone. You may not be able to replace it or even veer off in a different direction. So I think that's why we're seeing so much activity now. I know we're not used to it. This is the NHL. There's all the talk, and then nothing kind of happens. But this time around, yeah, there's the free agent pool, the increase in the salary cap, all of that talk has definitely played a factor. And, you know, buckle up because there's more to come, no question.
1: Just quickly here, are you on air with SiriusXM for the NHL draft at the end of this week? What kind of coverage are you providing?
0: Yeah, I'll be doing multi duty. I'll be doing both NHL, SiriusXM NHL Network Radio, and NHL Network as well on the TV side in the U.S. I'll be right by the stage, behind the scenes, and running around in front. If you see me running around, something's going on. but just providing some more insight because again, we're expecting more movement on that day one of the draft on Friday, which starts at 7 Eastern, 5 local. So there's going to be more activity. I head to Buffalo tomorrow, and it should be interesting. But yeah, coverage on both sides and providing analysis, and hopefully some fun interviews with some of these kids who are just ready to take the next step in their career/life.
1: Looking forward to it, Dave. Thank you so much for your time tonight. Appreciate it, and we'll connect after it's all said and done next week. Hopefully, with plenty more info to talk about.
0: I suspect we will. Looking forward to it, man.
1: Right on. Thanks. That's David Pandiota from the fourth period, SiriusXM NHL Network Radio as well. A little late to the break here. I don't think Kellen minds too much. 7:23 in Edmonton. We'll be right back to Inside Sports.
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2: 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Edmonton's News. Today's talk. Breaking story from Alpine News Network. 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
1: Just take a quick minute here before we move on to remind listeners about that crisis helpline, 988, a free confidential service available 24 hours a day, 7 days a week for anybody experiencing emotional distress, having thoughts of suicide, or for those concerned about somebody that they care about. 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Again, 988, available anytime, day or night. We will head off to a global news weather traffic update. Update with Zach Ferguson. Back on the other side, we'll be buzzing with Baker. Oh, yeah. Teams hit the skids a little bit. We'll find out exactly what's going on there and how they plan to right the ship. So don't go anywhere. Inside Sports is back in a jiffy.
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17: This is Global News. It is 7:30. I'm Zach Ferguson. It is 21 degrees, then down to 11 tonight and up to 25 tomorrow. Mike Babcock says the chance to coach Connor, Leon, and Zach was, quote, worth the drive. After officially becoming the 19th Edmonton Oilers head coach in franchise history, the team was cleared to hire him after the NHL completed an investigation into his conduct during his short-lived stint with the Columbus Blue Jackets in 2023. AMA has a new report claiming more people are having a family doctor, but the wait time to see them is getting longer and longer. The report found about half of people were able to book an appointment when needed, but the ones who couldn't or found the delay too long turned to walk-in clinics and ERs. The Edmonton Police Commission is offering its deepest condolences to those affected by the recent police deaths across the country. The commissioners say any loss of life in the service of protecting others is a profound tragedy, and that every line of duty death serves as a sobering reminder that the risk that police officers take every day in serving their communities. Canada is nearing its decision on who will build the Navy's next fleet, up to 12 submarines. Both remaining bidders have promised partnerships and the economic benefits for Canadian companies as part of the multi-billion dollar project. Moving to 880 Ched weather, we do have some partly cloudy skies in Edmonton as we fall down to an overnight low of 11 degrees. Tomorrow, we are going to get up to a high of 25 degrees with lots of sun inbound. And then on Thursday, a high of 27, more sunny skies. Friday, a 30% chance of showers and a high of 23 degrees. Right now, though, here in Edmonton, we're sitting at 21 degrees. I'm Zach Ferguson. Your next scheduled newscast will be at 8 o'clock right here on 880 Ched.
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0: Night Sports presents Buzzing with Baker, your all-access pass to Edmonton Stingers basketball with head coach and GM Jordan Baker. Here's your host, Brendan Escott.
1: Yes, welcome back to Inside Sports, 7:34 in Edmonton. Let's get right to it. Stingers 3-7 on the season. Not where they want to be necessarily, of course, but lots to dive into with head coach, GM, president of the team, Jordan Baker. Jordan, it's a pleasure to have you back on, my friend. How's it going tonight?
2: Not too bad. How are you?
1: Good, thank you. Well, every team faces adversity over the course of a season. In the middle of a three-game losing streak right now, what's the challenge in creating a sense of urgency without maybe letting frustration or doubt creep into the room?
2: Yeah, I think the challenging part that we're facing right now is, you know, we're in a portion of the season where we've had lots of roster turnover, a portion of the season where, you know, guys are still trying to figure out their roles and where they can contribute. So, you know, for us as a coaching staff, we're looking at areas that we can improve, certainly. And we want the guys to be forward thinking as much as possible, not dwelling on, you know, the last three games and mistakes that have been made and, you know, our shortcomings, you know, both on the offensive and defensive side of the ball. You know, we're looking forward to how do we improve those areas? What are our focuses as we move into, you know, this matchup against Saskatchewan? Or Saskatoon, sorry.
1: Yeah, home and home series with the Mamba coming up here. What's given you confidence that this season can still be turned around?
2: Yeah, I think the energy in the locker room and the positivity and the willingness of the players we have in the room now to be coached. You know, it's such a short season that, you know, oftentimes you don't see improvement. You don't see, you know, guys gelling like they would over a longer season. But I think we've got the right people in the room now that where it's, you know, guys want to get better and take strides and take coaching and you know, really play hard for each other, which is the key as you try to win games. So I think we've made the right roster decisions to get us to that point.
1: With Jordan Baker tonight on Inside Sports, can you let us in on what the conversations internally are like right now between the coaching staff, the players, and sort of the leadership group, I guess, in terms of just keeping the ship right and the temperature the right area?
2: Yeah, I mean, for us, I think we're focusing on our style of play a little bit more. You know, I think we've got to make some changes with how we approach the game on both sides. You know, we want to be a little bit more disruptive. We want to be a little bit more the aggressor and forcing the issue on how we want to play. And that means, you know, playing a little bit faster, playing a little bit more loose and free and giving guys the freedom to, you know, explore their own games and to showcase what they can do defensively. You know, we've surrendered a few more points than we'd like, and that means, you know, we want to try to mix some things up and keep teams on their toes, and that's going to mean different coverages, going to mean different approaches on that side of the ball, but guys are excited about the opportunity to play a little bit faster.
1: You've played the fewest games amongst all teams in the league. How important does this next stretch of games become for your season in theory?
2: Yeah, I mean, five straight games against Western Conference opponents. You know, every single game is worth one full game in the standing. So for us, you know, we understand this is in a very important stretch. You know, the two against Saskatoon can either widen the gap or bring us closer together. And then obviously Calgary on Canada Day is going to be a big one to, you know, showcase what we can do in front of our home crowd once again.
1: Where do you feel that the offense in particular needs to evolve the most?
2: I think, you know, we need to convert a little bit better at the basket. You know, our two-point percentage up to this point in the season is not where it needs to be. You know, so when we get into the paint, it's finding opportunities to convert. And what helps that especially is playing in transition and getting out in the full court and getting some easy ones at the basket. Part of that is going to come from our defense and being able to generate some turnovers and some quality stops. So it all kind of rolls into itself. But for us, we need to be better at the rim, and in the last couple games, honestly, better converting at the foul line as well, penalizing teams if they're going to send us there and trying to convert on, you know, free throws and easy opportunities.
1: The team is just 1-4 at home, surprisingly, because traditionally Edmonton has been a real tough place for opponents to come in and play. Why do you suppose home court hasn't been as much of an advantage for the team thus far?
2: Yeah, I mean, that's a great question. I mean, our fans have been tremendous. The energy at Expo Center has been awesome. And, you know, I think maybe it's a little bit of added pressure on our guys. They're putting on themselves and saying, hey, we want to make sure this, you know, this crowd walks away happy. And you know, we do right by our fans. And so maybe a little bit of added pressure and playing a little bit tighter at home versus on the road. But, you know, guys will get into the rhythm and understand that, you know, as the season wears on and we get, you know, playing our condensed heavy schedule into July, the fans are going to be somebody that we are going to be a group that we can lean on to bring energy and support us as we, you know, get into that long stretch of the season.
1: Chatting with Jordan Baker. It's Buzzing with Baker on Inside Sports, as we do every Tuesday night here. As both head coach and general manager, how do you evaluate whether this roster has what it needs right now to compete at a higher level? Like, do you believe the answers are already in the room, or are you still exploring some ways to improve things?
2: I think we've got to start. I think we're certainly got a group that's better than our 3-7 record right now. But at the same time, I think we still... you know, are continuing to look at some players that can put us into a position where we can win some playoff games. That's got to be the goal for us. I think, you know, I don't know if we have a championship caliber team right now, especially not the way that we're playing, but I think we're a piece or two away from being a team that nobody wants to see in August.
1: Anybody in particular that's really stepped up as a leader during this stretch?
2: I mean, Nick's been great for us. You know, he's only played a couple games and only been back in the locker room for a little while. So, you know, we're going to rely on him to continue to move things forward. You know, I think Stanley Davis Jr. and Trey King have also stepped into those roles as import players. So, we're going to need scoring by committee. We're going to need, you know, a group mentality and a bunch of guys playing at a higher level for us to be successful. So, you know, we're looking for... you know, not just to be two or three guys step into those leadership roles, but, you know, any given night it could be anybody's voice that we're going to listen to.
1: What's your message to Stingers fans who are probably a little disappointed by the start but still want to believe that this team can make a run?
2: Yeah, you know, first and foremost, we're working hard behind the scenes to put a product on the floor that you can be proud of. And, you know, win or lose, we're going to behave in a certain way. And I think... we got away from that a little bit to start the season. You know, we're going to be a hard hat and lunch pail type team where, you know, your Edmontonians are going to be proud of the effort we can put forward. And, you know, win or lose, we're going to, you know, make sure that they feel appreciated. And win or lose, we're going to make sure that they're represented the right way. The wins are going to come. We're just focused on the process right now. And hopefully, you know, they once again show us they're the best fan base in the league with, you know, their loyalty and their belief in what we're trying to accomplish here.
1: Home and home series with the Saskatoon Mamba coming up. What is the scouting report there, and maybe some keys to success for you guys as well?
2: Yeah, I mean, they're a talented team top to bottom. They shoot the ball really well. They score the ball really well. You know, one of the best in the league. So for us, you know, as I mentioned before, we're trying to be as disruptive as we can defensively to slow that attack down and then, you know, turn it the other way to convert some easy ones against their transition defense or their scramble defense. You know, we got to make sure we key in on some, you know, important players on their side of the ball and also hold them to one shot. So, you know, they're a talented team. We've just got to be a little bit more crisp on the defensive side of things, and that's going to translate into some easy buckets for us on offense.
1: Looking forward to the next few games for you, Jordan. Thank you so much for jumping aboard the show tonight. Always appreciate it.
2: Yeah, my pleasure. Hopefully we can have a different type of conversation when I'm on next week.
1: Yeah, of course. Jordan Baker joining us tonight on Inside Sports, 7:43 in Edmonton. They are in Saskatoon taking on the Mamba on Wednesday of this week. So what is that, tomorrow? And then they are home to Saskatchewan on... are they Saskatoon or are they Saskatchewan? It's listed differently. Their jerseys say Saskatoon. The schedule says Saskatchewan. We know where they play their home games. And we know that the Edmonton Stingers will be hosting on Sunday, June 28th. Part of a busy stretch for them. They get the Battle of Alberta game on the first Canada Day. That'll be a good one. 4 o'clock tip-off at the Hive for both of their next two home games. So, I can't recommend enough checking out the Edmonton Stingers. Just getting a text from my wife saying, we got to go to a game. Yeah. You don't have to ask me twice. We're going to a game. Absolutely we are.
3: I got to get out to one too, so.
1: 100%. Mm-hmm. How are you tonight, by the way? I don't think we've heard from you.
3: Yeah. Hey, good evening. As you can tell, I'm down a cylinder on my voice and that's been fighting. Colds suck. Summertime colds are the worst. That's because it's summertime. You don't expect to get a cold during the summertime, but I'm fighting one this week, so that's why I'm a little bit, a little bit under the radar today and that stuff. But a huge day sports-wise, huge news day sports-wise and that stuff. Babcock, my feeling about Mike Babcock coming to Edmonton, it's kind of a meh. I really like the DJ Smith hire, though. Yeah. I'm stoked it's DJ Smith is part of the coaching staff coming in for 26-27 with the Oilers, for sure.
1: Yeah, I think it's a nice counterbalance. And what he brings with the defensive acumen, to me, is going to be a big benefit to this squad. A real big benefit to this squad. And if he can sort of translate what's being said by Babcock into maybe... not softer terms, but just more, I don't know. Sure, for lack of better words, even though that's supposed to be my job, is better words.
3: Make words better.
1: Make words better. I just think he'll play the role of translator there.
3: Yes, absolutely. Well, he's done that role before in Toronto, right? So they've had some success. Now, obviously, they hit a ceiling with that success in Toronto and couldn't get past certain rounds of the playoffs, right, and that stuff. But I think those Toronto teams were lacking X factors that this Edmonton team has, and we've seen that they have in the past, right? So.
1: Yeah, lots to be excited about for Oilers fans, assuming it gets off to a good start. By the way, that Bowen Byram trade has been consummated. Mm. It's all but official. So where did I see this here? It was Bowen Byram and... there it is. Bowen Byram and Jordan Greenway are heading to Chicago in exchange for the number 4 overall pick in this draft, the number 45 overall pick in this draft, and Louis Crevier, who is a tough son of a gun.
3: Mm-hmm.
1: So Chicago gets a bit of a... and I look at it this, they could have drafted a defenseman and then it would have taken them some time to develop him, or they can take the path that they just did where they're giving Connor Bedard something a little more here and now to try and help him out and see if they can't get him in a better position. Not to say that he needs a bunch of help, but certainly they've got the goalie in Spencer Knight. Now they've got a top flight defenseman and they've got a top flight forward.
3: Mm-hmm.
1: Second line center and Frankie Nazar. Chicago could sneak up on some teams this year if they can hold it together. We thought the same thing last year and it didn't materialize in the second half of the season.
3: Well, the comparable for Chicago is San Jose. And the problem is I think San Jose has made a giant leap forward. And so people in the Blackhawks organization are like, okay, we are definitely behind the eight ball because the team that was at par with us, with the other generational talent, the guy that was drafted the year after our guy, has made leaps and bounds. Progress that we have, right? So we have to try and speed this up a little bit, kind of expedite it a little bit. So yeah, they'll be trying to exercise the trade wires and that stuff to do that as well. And they've already started as they've done tonight. Good addition for them, for sure.
1: For sure. Let's take our final break here on Inside Sports tonight. We'll come back. I've got a little more audio to play you from today's press conference. So we've got DJ Smith in conversation with Bob. We've got Mike Babcock and one more clip from Stan Bowman as well. So hang tight. We'll be right back with more Inside Sports on Chad.
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1: Yeah, dying embers of the Tuesday show, but that doesn't mean that there's not news that we have not broken yet. And with that, more trades, but from the CFL.
3: That's Kevin right, Kennedy. Yeah. Mm-hmm. This broke about an hour ago, or at least we found out about it. It's the Ottawa Redblacks. Drew Brown, who is their starting QB, is going to Winnipeg. No word yet on what's coming back the other way, but earlier in the day, the Ottawa Redblacks signed McLeod Bethel-Thompson to a contract for the rest of the season.
1: Very curious.
3: Mm-hmm, the law firm is moving to the nation's capital.
1: I love it. Drew Brown, actually, he lost the starting job in camp. They basically handed the reins to Jake Mayer and said, go do your thing. And his thing hasn't been very good so far. So I think a lot of people were probably surprised that Drew Brown didn't just get the opportunity in Ottawa, but mm-hmm. he instead will be in behind...
3: Well, it was Zach Collaros.
1: I'm trying to think. Cody Fajardo was the only name in my head.
3: It'll be interesting to see if he suits up this week on the sidelines for the game against the Elks, obviously, coming up here on Thursday night. We'll have that game for you. 5 o'clock countdown to kickoff, and the game start is at 6:30 here on the Mighty Ched. So
1: yeah, looking forward to that one for sure. Can they keep the ball rolling? Will the short week bite them in the pants? I'm not sure. We'll have to find out. But Winnipeg is going to be a true test. But I'm looking at Edmonton saying this team's a true test for other teams now.
11: The world.
1: Hello.
3: That's weird.
1: The Gremlins
3: in the system again. Yes, Gremlins, but no, I agree with you. Yeah.
1: where Edmonton is becoming maybe more of a litmus test. Now, hey, it's early. I get it. And they've had two games in the rain, and both teams have had to compete in the rain in each of those games. But, I like what I've seen, the character and the resolve out of the Edmonton Elks so far. And they have potentially rounded a bit of a bend here with what they've got going on in the field. Escaped last week without any major injuries, mm-hmm. but for Luke Burton Cron, they're long snappers, so they're going to have to figure that one out sort of on the fly here, because it will not be Brock Mogensen once more snapping the punts. Yeah. I don't think that'll be the case, though. Well, I mean, they did admirable work in spot duty, but you need a special teamer in there to do that.
3: Mark Killam last night on the official Mark Killam show during the Elks This Week, Brendan, kind of hinted that they may have already, or at least a couple of ideas on how to bridge that gap a little bit, but he wasn't going to obviously explain it to Morley or anybody. I guess we'll find out during the game on Thursday, but it sounded like Mark Killam had a couple of solutions already in mind on how they could kind of stopgap that in the short term. So
1: there you go. Just looking at the stats leaders for the CFL so far, Davis Alexander with three strong passing games, up over 1,100 passing yards, but Bo Levi Mitchell in back-to-back weeks with a perfect passer rating. He's been unbelievable. I mean, Father Time gets everybody, maybe except for Bo.
3: Yeah.
1: It's been phenomenal to watch. He's got a great surrounding cast there in the Hammer as well. But I've been really impressed by him. You will not find Cody Fajardo up near the top of the passing yards leaders. But again, when you're playing in the rain, and that kind of rain for 2 weeks in a row, I think there's a lot more to be unleashed for this team in terms of their passing attack. And then you combo that with what they've got with Justin Rankin on the ground, and you think, holy smokes, this offense could do some damage.
3: Yeah.
1: On a week-to-week basis, for sure.
3: For sure. And I mean, like, well, Cody himself said it, is that we have not seen this Elks team at 100% full tilt yet, because the weather conditions have kind of been conducive to them kind of playing and laying back to about 85 or 90%. There's a special game you got to play in the rain or in the wet if you're a Formula One fan, right? So compared to, what you would during, a normal, what we would call quote-unquote normal weather conditions, right? So it'll be interesting to see what happens in Winnipeg on Thursday for weather conditions and that stuff, because I've seen it could rain. I've seen it could be sunny there. It looks like it's going to be rather mixed, so we'll see.
1: I heard a 45% chance of rain, which tells me the weatherman doesn't want to sit on the fence at 50% chance of rain and have that coin flip go off.
3: It sounds like spot showers to me, but anyway, whatever. We'll see what happens.
1: Can't possibly be worse than this Saturday was, can it?
3: Oh.
1: Doubtful.
3: Kudos to everybody who went out, man. That's if you caught one of those souvenir footballs or something, take a Sharpie and inscribe, "I was there," the day the Commonwealth almost flooded or something. I don't know.
1: Yeah, I like it. That's all the time we have tonight. 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And if you float us a subscription or a review, that really helps in the big picture. So we appreciate that very much. Big thanks to our guest tonight, David Pagnotta, and to Jordan Baker as we buzz with Baker one more time. We'll do it again next week. Of course, thanks to Kellen for keeping it on the rails technically, and to you for tuning in this evening. It's Brendan Escott saying so long from the 880 Ched studio. We're off to a global news update, and then it's the last show with David Cooper. Good night.
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20: This is Global News. It is 8 o'clock. I'm Zach Ferguson. It is 21 degrees, heading down to 11 tonight and up to 25 tomorrow. Mike Babcock says he's a Western Canada guy, and the Oilers have fans like nobody, and it's an unbelievable thing, unquote, after stepping out of retirement to become the team's new head coach. Oilers GM Stan Bowman says an in-person meeting with Babcock left him impressed, and his knowledge he could be a, quote, a helpful member with where we're going with this team, unquote.
21: I think it's going to be like riding a bike. I think he's going to be, you know, when that first practice hits in training camp, you know, by the time you get to the regular season, his instincts and his experience is going to lead the way for us.
20: Babcock previously coached parts of 16 seasons with Anaheim, Detroit, and Toronto, leading the Red Wings to a Stanley Cup title in 2007-08. Internationally, he led Canada to gold medals in the 2010 and 2014 Winter Olympics and a 2016 World Cup of Hockey and the 1997 World Junior Hockey Championship and the 2004 World Hockey Championship. Oilers fans have mixed reaction to the news of Mike Babcock being the new head coach for the team, but are overall optimistic.
22: I'd want the Oilers to like play better, right? So I figured a change of management would, like, you know, make the team play better.
23: I think it was unfortunate that they gave up on the man from Imperial, Saskatchewan. But I wish Mr. Babcock and his staff all the best.
24: Yeah, it might be something different for them to be able to branch out and get better.
20: One called the Oilers the team of second chances. Central Alberta has gotten a reprieve from the rain, as it now is sunshine and blue skies. But many areas in and around Edmonton are still dealing with the fallout of the weekend, with more than 100 millimeters of rain. Global's Catherine Ludwig with more.
25: Water levels remain high in the North Saskatchewan River. A man slipped into the river off a trail on Tuesday. Police and firefighters had to be called, and he was taken to hospital with non-life-threatening issues. Soil also slid down from an embankment and onto the white mud. In Tofield, a local state of emergency remains in place. Floods around businesses haven't drained. Pump trucks are working to pull the water out. Mayor Adam Hall says he's happy to have the sun help their efforts, but he's also preparing for the forecasted rain this weekend.
26: We have kept our water restriction in place just as a precautionary measure, as we know that there is more rain in the forecast, and so we're hoping to hold that as the case.
25: He says he still isn't sure when they'll be able to get rid of all the water. Catherine Ludwig, Global News.
2: The province is making another pivot on changes to emergency services, and it has one political scientist questioning the province's planning skills. This time, Minister Adriana LaGrange says she's stopping the current procurement strategy for integrated fire and paramedic operators. Last month, seven Alberta communities had to choose between picking up the additional cost to keep their integrated services or to hand ambulatory care over to the province. Political scientist Lori Williams says this doesn't inspire much confidence in the province's abilities.
4: The fact that it's happened twice in such a short period of time starts to raise questions about how effective the planning was in the first place.
2: LaGrange's new timeline is 2028-29 for a strategy she says will support communities and bring costs in line. Moving to 880 CHED weather, we do have some partly cloudy skies in Edmonton, falling down to an overnight low of 11 degrees. Tomorrow, getting up to a high of 25 with lots of sunny skies. Thursday, getting up to a high of 27, more sunny skies inbound. Friday, going to see a 30% chance of showers and a high of 23 degrees. Right now, though, here in Edmonton, we're sitting at 21 degrees. I'm Zach Ferguson. Your next scheduled newscast will be at 9 o'clock right here on 880 CHED.
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7: Welcome to The Last Show. Lots to cover tonight. Lots to learn. You might lose a brain cell or two along the way. Here's some of the lineup for the show. If you think poker is just about confidence, playing your cards well, and knowing the odds of winning, you'd be wrong. In 10 minutes' time, we'll talk to a mathematician who explains why bluffing isn't a personality flaw. It's necessary in poker if you want to win. Bad news for honest people. Then after that, ever notice how when a beautiful person enters the room, everybody turns their head? Why do we do that? Is it subconscious? Is it our eyes acting before our brains? We'll answer that towards the end of the hour. Those are some of the topics coming up on the show tonight. You better believe there's gonna be more, but for now, let's just dive in. When I was growing up, fruit juice was one of those things that was just assumed to be healthy, and sugary soda was the bad guy. It was that simple. But there's a new long-term study challenging that belief, because slurping down any sugary drinks as a kid might increase a person's risk of developing high blood pressure as an adult. Let's talk to Vasanti Malik, a nutrition professor at the University of Toronto, on this topic. Vasanti, welcome to the program.
8: Hi, welcome. Thank you very much. Happy to be here.
7: So were you surprised when you saw that sugary drinks, pretty much of any kind, can lead to pretty bad outcomes as adults if we drink them as kids?
8: Yes and no. I mean, I think I had a sense that we would see some signals with fruit juice, given that we know that fruit juices contain similar amounts of sugar compared to sugary beverages such as soda pop. But it's interesting because we know that in U.S. dietary guidelines, fruit juice can still be used as a serving of fruit. So we were definitely interested in this finding.
7: Well, when I was a kid, my mother always bought me a fruit juice, which we won't name. It rhymes with Tropicana. Okay, it's Tropicana. Uh-huh. And it didn't seem to me like it was fresh squeezed juice. It just basically, it seemed like it was sugar water. Are more processed juices or juices that are made from concentrate and things like this, are they worse, or is it really all things are equal here when it comes to this negative finding?
8: Well, with respect to this finding, all things are equal. We didn't really separate out whether juices were freshly squeezed or from concentrate. They were all kind of, you know, included together. The key is that they're sugar in liquid form. So that's the piece there that's important. It's consuming sugar in liquid form. And so whether it's freshly squeezed or from concentrate, it's really the fact that it's a liquid sugar is the problem.
7: Now, a lot of parents feel pretty good about handing their kid a glass of a fresh fruit juice. What might they be missing when they do this a little bit too often?
8: Well, the key is size, right? Like serving size. And it's totally fine to have small amounts of juice. Like, so we're talking about, you know, sticking to the American Academy of Pediatrics guidelines of, like, you know, a four ounce serving. But where we see problems is when we have, you know, large, you know, 12, 16 ounce servings and multiple servings a day. So that's where the problem lies. Little, and I think we've seen serving sizes grow, you know, over the past decade. So I think that's where the problem lies.
0: Now, is this really a story about sugar, plain and simple, or is it about how the sugar is packaged and delivered, for example, in liquid form, that is really the story here?
8: Yeah, no, exactly. You've caught on to that nuance. And that was really kind of, I think, the key finding of our work. It's not all sugar. So if you look at one of our findings, we looked at fructose. So fructose is one of the sugars that are consumed in large amounts in the U.S. and Canada. And so we were interested in looking at fructose intake, and total fructose intake wasn't really associated with developing risk of hypertension. It was really when we focused on the source and form where we found interesting associations. Like, so whole fruit, so fruit also contains fructose, but when consumed in that sort of natural whole fruit solid form, we did not find any increased risk of hypertension. It's really when the sugars are consumed in this liquid form that we found the risk.
0: So what magical thing happens when you leave a fruit intact and you chew on it, like an apple or a grape or something like that?
8: Well, absolutely. So, right. So the point is here, you're chewing. And so you're ingesting that sugar more slowly. So we're finding, you know, it's absorbed more slowly, it's digested more slowly. And that's because it's coming with fiber and all sorts of micronutrients in that package. And so when the sugars are ingested more slowly, you get a gentle rise in blood glucose and insulin, as opposed to a spike when you're consuming it in liquid form. And also, you know, the fructose that's metabolized in the liver gets to the liver more slowly when it's consumed in a solid fruit, as opposed to a liquid where it's just kind of flooding the liver, and that causes the liver to react. And then we get sort of metabolic dysfunction from that pathway.
0: Now, I don't remember too much about what I ate as a kid, but what I'm understanding from this all in your study is that your arteries or your blood pressure system, it kind of remembers your childhood diet. How can that be? How could it be that what we do as a kid impacts us as an adult, even if we're not pounding juice well into our 30s?
8: Right. And so what we looked at, so we know that habits sort of track over time. And so what we did was, this study looked at diet over 25 years, starting in, you know, childhood and adolescence right through adulthood. And we sort of collected dietary intake data repeatedly over this time. So we're able to really look at these long-term trends. And so what we're seeing is really this, like, long-term trend of consuming juice or sugary beverages over time that's linked to developing hypertension. It's not necessarily muscle memory or per se, but it's really just a trend over time. So a habit that's developed over time.
0: And what recommendations would you have for parents or kids listening? Is it just skip the orange juice and head straight for the orange? Is it really that simple?
8: It's that simple. But if you really enjoy the juice, have it in small amounts, right? Don't

0: in place of the sugary beverages.
1: Now, you mentioned it's the fructose content of the liquid in these juices that might be the problem. Does this have anything to do with high fructose corn syrup? I don't want to run afoul of the corn lobby. They're a powerful group. But what is high fructose corn syrup, and why does it seem to be in everything?
0: Yeah, that's a great question, and it's a question that comes up a lot. So high fructose corn syrup doesn't really differ that much from your typical table sugar. So high fructose corn syrup is a disaccharide. It contains glucose and fructose in pretty equal quantities. Let's put slightly more fructose, like 55% fructose and 45% glucose, whereas your typical table sugar, sucrose, is 50-50. So 50% glucose, 50% fructose. So really not that different. And so it's really not clear why there's so much attention placed on high fructose corn syrup. You know, it's very similar to just regular table sugar. So yeah, I mean, it's cheaper to produce maybe than table sugar. So there's that. So you find it in a number of ultra processed foods, especially in recent decades.
1: With my last question, I'm going to give you a magic wand. I'm going to let you redesign how juices are marketed towards kids, and I'm going to let you redesign how schools serve juice to kids and think about it. What would you do? How would you change things?
0: Well, for schools, I'd say skip the juice and go right to whole fruit. And I would just say, like, moderation is key.
1: Well, Vasanti Malik is a nutrition professor at the University of Toronto. Vasanti, I've enjoyed the chat. Thanks for sharing your study with me.
0: Thank you very much.
1: Just ahead, do you want to be good at poker? Well, mathematicians have proved that if you want to win, you have to bluff. That bluffing is essential to winning. We'll explain why in a moment.
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4: Most of us think being great at the card game poker is about calculating your odds of winning and hiding your tells. But mathematicians say that even if you knew exactly how good your cards were, you would still have to bluff. Without bluffing well, you'll never be a good player, which feels a little rude, mathematically speaking. I am here with Emma Shadela, a mathematician at Princeton, to discuss just this. Emma, welcome to the show.
5: Thanks so much. It's great to be back.
4: So, like in blackjack, I know that if you know your odds perfectly and make every good decision, you've got the best possible chance of beating the house. I still know it's slightly below 50%, unless you count cards, which you're not allowed to do. I'm going down a rabbit hole. You would think this would be true of most card games, that if you know your odds, you can win most of the time, right?
5: You would think so, but actually that's not the case. And I don't even think it's the case for most card games, because if you think about card games in general, a lot of it is about what information is hidden and what information is sort of on the table and what information do you know. And that's definitely the case for poker.
4: And card games have an element of luck, what you get dealt. So everything I said isn't true. It's not like chess, where everyone gets the same board every time. It's the luck of the draw. And so
5: exactly
4: hidden in that luck is what? The knowledge that if you can calculate your odds, you can make a great decision?
5: Well, that would be what you think again. So the thing with poker is, let's take an example where we don't have humans playing poker, but we have robots playing poker. There's actually this competition at MIT, which inspired the paper that we wrote. And it was called PokerBots. So basically, MIT engineering students build robots to play poker against one another. And the thing is, okay, now you don't have humans anymore, and you need to give each of the robots an algorithm, which means a set of rules, so that given the cards that they see on the table, given the cards that they have in their hands, what should they do? Now, of course, robots are much better than humans at counting cards and guessing the odds of any card being pulled in the deck. So what should they do? Can they play perfectly in that case?
4: And did those robot games look anything like actual games as they're played by people? Or because of the non-human element, they look totally different in the way they were played?
5: They actually look surprisingly similar. So some of the things that you see human poker players do that you might think are just attributed to psychological factors, kind of messing with each other. So, for example, bluffing, and then the equivalent of that called slow playing. So that's essentially when you pass, but you have really good hands, and even folding, where you pass and you have pretty good hands. Those are kind of odd behaviors in some sense that we see poker players doing. It's counterintuitive. Why on earth would you ever bet on a really bad hand? The poker bots have to do the same. They do the same so that they can win.
4: To basically trick the other bots into thinking they're a lousy player, or trick the other bots into thinking they aren't going to win when the big pot is on the table?
5: I don't know if trick is exactly the right word, because I think that sort of implies that there's this psychological factor that's messing with the other players. But the thing is, it's not just psychological. What you're doing is you're hiding information. So let's say you get a really bad card and you bet a lot on it. Now, I don't know, do you have a very bad card or do you have a very good card? And if you're, in an ideal world, the bots are actually perfect at bluffing, so you don't have a tell. I can't tell whether or not it's a bad card. That would change things a little bit. But if I can't tell if you have a bad card or a good card, how do I respond? So this is where math comes in as well. Poker players can actually calculate, okay, what's the probability given that you're playing high and I know that you're probably bluffing, how much should I bet in response, or should I pass, or should I fold in response?
6: Now, is it when you say this is required by the math, what does that even mean, that bluffing is required by math?
5: So there's this really cool part of math that I love called game theory that you might have heard of. I don't know if you've ever watched the movie Beautiful Mind.
6: Of course, yeah. Yeah,
5: with Nash, who's at Princeton, actually, where I am now. It's an amazing movie. And what Nash was one of the founders of this field called game theory. The idea of game theory is pretty simple conceptually. So let's say you, David, and me, Emma, we're both deciding what to do. Well, I'm going to decide what to do based on what I think you're going to do. And then you're going to do what you think that I'm going to do, but you know that I'm thinking what you're doing, et cetera, et cetera. So
6: this sounds like a rock, paper, scissors game right now, by the way.
5: Kind of. Yeah, kind of. And that is actually something that we study in game theory. Rock, paper, scissors, kind of a classic game. But what happens is you can get something called a Nash equilibrium, so named after Nash. And that's a situation in which even if you know that I'm responding according to what you respond, et cetera, et cetera, you would still have an strategy that you would not want to deviate from. That's how this Nash equilibrium is defined. So you can never do any better than playing that strategy. And there's a Nash equilibrium that we can find in poker. It's actually a special case called a mixed Nash equilibrium. It's a little more complicated. I won't go into it. But basically, you can show mathematically that this equilibrium is to bluff. And it is sometimes to slow play, especially when your opponent is kind of overbetting. And you can actually calculate what fraction of the time should I bluff and what fraction of the time should I slow play. And not just that, you can calculate what are the cutoffs of the cards, or what kind of are the worst hands that I should bluff on. When should that stop? When do I go from sort of bad hand to good hand? And what constitutes a very good hand? And there's some rules about this that poker players know. So the ratio is something like the size of the bet to the size of the bet plus pot. So that ratio is telling you approximately how often you should even bluff.
6: Got it. Back to rock, paper, scissors. I just tell people I always throw rock and then I suss them out for how much I think they'll believe that I'm a liar or not, and then adjust my not throwing rock turns accordingly. Anyway, I'm getting off the topic here. But let's get a little off topic, because how can your research and how can this showing that bluffing is necessary for poker be used outside of poker, maybe in negotiations at work, in politics, in dating? Are there applications outside of poker to bluffing and what you've learned about it?
5: That's a really great question. Game theory has definitely been used in a lot of aspects in society. I think for me, when I first learned about this, this was kind of my entry into math of human behavior. I was totally mind blown because I find humans so complicated and so mysterious, and I find math so beautiful and simple, and, you know, 1 + 1 = 2. And game theory is the math in the game theory, if you kind of have nightmares or maybe not from your calculus class, the math itself is not particularly complicated, but it's really just about the logic of saying, okay, you have one person and I'm sort of guessing what they're going to do. Based on my guess of what they're going to do, this is how I should react. And you kind of have this circular logic like we talked about, and eventually you can come to an equilibrium. So this is often used in negotiations, definitely. I mean, we can see the state of the world right now is pretty crazy, but they have a lot of very smart people who are looking at this kind of strategy. There's a great book called Decision Sciences by one of the founders, sort of mathematics of decision sciences, Howard Rafa, that you can check out, and that uses this kind of application in business and negotiation. You can even think about it. There's sort of slightly different but related problem, something called the secretary problem that people like to think about a lot. So essentially the idea was, if I have to hire a secretary, how many candidates should I interview before deciding which one to hire? And there's kind of a clear mathematical answer of how many should do. You can apply that to things like dating. People have said, you know, maybe you should date 8 people and then marry the 9th who's better than any of the previous 8.
6: That sounds like an okay strategy. My dating strategy is, I assume everyone wants to not date me, and then I'm done. Yeah, that's basically my strategy. Well, after studying the math behind poker, are you a better player, you think?
5: Oh, I definitely am. In college, I used to play with the guys on my floor. Actually, they let me play one game with them, and I cleaned them out, and then they never let me play again.
6: All right. All you have to do is study math for many years, and you too can beat the boys on your college dorm floor or whatever. Well, Emma Jaidela is a mathematician at Princeton. Emma, this has been an interesting chat. I've learned a lot about poker and bluffing. Thanks for joining me.
5: Thanks so much.
6: Coming up next, at work, you earn your vacation days, and your boss says you should take them. So why are millions of people still afraid to unplug? After the break, why many are skipping vacations, hoarding time off, and somehow still getting burned out while their vacations sit unused. What's going on? Stepping away won't hurt your career, right?
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6: Mankind invented paid vacation, and then somehow that got turned into a guilty pleasure rather than something you should take. So why do so many people leave days off unused, even when they're complaining they're exhausted at work? Is time off broken, or is the workplace broken? That's what we're going to discuss here with Emily the Recruiter, Emily Durham. Emily, welcome to the show.
21: Thank you for having me. It's so true. We did invent time off, but let's get everyone back on track and using those vacation days.
6: I'm going to throw some stats at you from a recent study. I feel like in the media, we always just hear a recent study says, but whatever. Let's just pretend it's true. It probably is. People study this stuff, right? 4 in 10 people do not use all of their vacation days in a given year. When you hear a number like that, are you surprised?
21: Yes, in the sense that I thought it would be higher. I think a lot of companies are great at using vacation as the selling point, whether you're starting a new job or choosing to stay at a company. You know, you get 4 weeks, 5 weeks, maybe even unlimited.
6: 5 weeks? What is this job? I want to work there.
21: Oh, honey, let's get back into tech. Like, tech is, they'll throw vacation days at you. But the reality is when your workload is not set up so you can actually unplug and meaningfully take that time off becomes a chore. It's a thing you have to do because you're never going to be able to fully unplug and step away. So I always kind of joke, and there's actually a lot of stats about this as well, that unlimited vacation is like the worst sales pitch in the world. There's a very small margin of people who actually use that to their advantage, and the rest are either declined their vacation time given an unmanageable workload so they realistically can't take that time off, or they're shamed for using their vacation in the way it was designed to be used. So it really is a hot mess out here.
6: I worked in tech in its heyday when things were good, just after the last like mini recession. I entered the industry like 2011, 2012. Unlimited vacation was a perk that got offered. So let's talk about that. I found it was employees that were in great standing, but weren't expected to do too much work all the time. This very small group, like the employees that everyone loved, but they weren't the employees that were needed too much. Those were the only ones that could actually take quote unquote unlimited vacation. So right at the gate, I saw very few people took it.
21: Okay. It's a personality hire kind of benefit. Like when you hear the term personality hire, it really is defining those people who, yes, are good at their jobs, but are really there because they're great at the showbiz stuff. Like they're great personality connectors. They're the person razzle dazzling. And although those are important people to have to boost morale and bring people together, you know, the product won't launch without your development team. The product won't be sold without the sales team, but it's never going to be your top performing salesperson taking 6 weeks off because they know that's money in the hole. So it is really interesting who gets to benefit from those things, and also at what stage in your career. There is a stigma that, especially for Gen Z and early career folks, that the more time you take off, the less you're putting in the work and earning your stripes. And the older people get, especially women, the more time you take off, you hear rumblings, and you'd be surprised how much you still hear this stuff of, oh, well, she's probably just edging towards retirement, or, oh, taking time off for family planning, I'm sure. Like, there's all of these attachments when you start taking more than the quote unquote standard amount of time off, which is very, very odd to me.
6: One of my friends who's a bit older than me, she's actually 80. She was like working downtown here in New York in like banking in the 70s. And she said she got fired for being pregnant from a big bank here. And I'm like, wow, how things have changed, when she told me the story. And she's like, not really. Maybe no. The laws are written to protect women like that, but people are still treated like that.
21: Oh, it's crazy. It's just done in a different way. It's in a much more quiet way. It's through all of the ways you don't get access to opportunity. You know, as women hit 30, 35, you'll notice at certain traditional organizations, long-term projects are not given to women, but those are the projects that are getting you ahead. And, you know, I've personally overheard, without naming a company so my booty doesn't get fired, I've overheard conversations with a particular recruiter consulting for a large organization. They were ready to extend an executive level role to a woman, and when they had called, the manager had called this candidate, they heard a baby crying in the background, and they pretended the phone disconnected and they declined the candidate because he explicitly said, how's she gonna do both?
6: Okay, let's get back on this unlimited thing, because it's kind of a trap. You have to request it from your employer, and they're more likely to say no, because they're like, oh, it's not a good time. And then if you do take it, you're kind of expected to stay plugged in. It's not like a paid time off day or a guaranteed vacation day where it's like, okay, we're paying you not to work. It's like, eh, we're paying you still. You should probably check your emails while you're off on the beach in the Caribbean or something like that.
21: 100%. And I think one of the big differences between unlimited vacation and limited vacation is the rollover. So if you don't use all of your vacation, and if a boss has a team where most people are not using their vacation, that is a real data point that HR is evaluating and reaching out to the team to say, your team's got to use a vacation because we can't afford to pay everyone out. Because that's what companies have to do when you don't leverage your limited time off. So when it's unlimited, your boss is less likely to encourage you to take time off because that rollover doesn't exist. So as crazy as it sounds, unless you are a company with a great culture and a track record of making it happen, give me 6 weeks of limited vacation, because honey, I want my payout. If you keep declining my vacation, the repercussion for you is you have to pay me out at the end of the year. But the repercussion for declining my vacation or requiring that I work with unlimited vacation is nothing. I show up to work because there's no paper trail.
6: Now, I'm hearing that younger people are less likely to take it because they feel like they're supposed to earn their stripes or be perceived as working all the time. They don't want to get labeled as a slacker. So what's worse for a young person's career, taking all their vacation days or never taking any time at all?
21: I'm a big believer in sustainability with your career. And there's two things I think young people need to think about. The first is the reality of the working world is not the world that your parents operated within. We live in a world where you will get a 6 a.m. cold email from the CEO telling you that your job no longer exists. So who are you serving when you don't take your time off is something I would really encourage you to sit with. But the other piece is the reality of burnout. The best and only way to treat burnout ultimately is to prevent it. And especially in a time where there's so much pressure to perform because we're existing within all of these layoffs, taking time off is one of the best ways to recharge and stay on top of your game, ultimately to protect your job. So I want you taking your time off. And if you're nervous about it, you know, maybe we don't take time off for the first 6 months, or maybe soft launch it. We do 2 days off to extend a long weekend until you start to feel more comfortable.
6: It's a good response to my question. Thank you for that. Now, if you're worried that your workplace is going to fall apart if you leave, like the project won't get finished or everyone around you is incompetent, is that a management problem? Is that a you problem? I've experienced that where I'm kind of scared to leave because I know that the project I'm working on will fall apart.
21: I've got great news. Let it. Let that thing burn. If the entire company is going to go up in flames because you stepped out, honey, you deserve a raise. And that was your chance to prove this. So it doesn't mean that you set people up to fail. Make sure you have a rock solid transition plan. You talk to your boss to say, here's what I'm rolling off. Here's what needs to be done by the time I'm back in order for this to be successful. And when people inevitably fail, you go to your boss and you come back and you say, this is what was handed to me when I returned from vacation. I'm concerned about the deliverables. I am going to get it back on track, but should we be thinking about how we upskill the team? And what that's nicely saying is everyone around me is stupid. It's time for you to pay me more. And maybe you should pay me more to train the idiots that you decided to hire.
6: And how will they learn how to do the job well? If it all is predicated on you being there, how will everyone else learn unless you step away and they learn from their mistakes?
21: 100%. It's a great opportunity for you to remind your company of your values. Sometimes your boss doesn't realize how much you're doing, but when suddenly their go-to person is six margaritas deep, not responding to emails, things are going to start to crumble in front of them. And that's actually a great time for you to come back and say, hey, things are really challenging when I'm not here. How do we expand my mandate, my title, or my pay to make sure it can stay that way?
6: Emily, have you heard any absurd excuses or absurd stories around why people won't take time off?
21: Oh, I always, this is my most common, which is, well, it's a bad time for the company. I'll also hear things like, well, my boss is really going through it and we need to hire more people. As humans, as good humans, we have empathy for the people that we work with, while we forget the company isn't the people and the company doesn't have empathy for us. So I encourage people to do a good job, make sure you have good handovers, and please prioritize your mental health. Take your vacation. And I leave you with a quote that I always tell people that I work with. If you don't take your vacation, you are being underpaid.
6: Check out Emily Durham or Emily the Recruiter's book called Clock In, No BS Advice for Getting Ahead in Your Career Without Losing Your Mind. That's available wherever books are sold. Emily, thanks for being here.
21: Thank you.
6: Just ahead, ever catch yourself staring at someone attractive? Scientists have discovered something pretty surprising about what your eyes do in that moment and what your brain doesn't do.
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3: 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It deserves above average absurdity. 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
6: ever catch yourself staring at someone attractive? Or worse still, been out to dinner with your partner and catch them doing it? Anyway, if your eye catches someone attractive, was it your choice? Or did your eyeballs somehow make that decision to look first? Let's talk the psychology of all this with Effie Pereira, a cognitive neuroscience professor at Queen's University. Effie, welcome to the show.
1: Hi, David. Thanks so much for having me.
6: So this, the psychology of why we look at the things we do. I just assumed if someone attractive walked by me that I was making the choice to kind of, you know, side eye, get a little glance. Is that my brain doing it by choice? Is it my brain doing it subconsciously? Or is it my eyes doing it?
1: Yeah, so it's really interesting when you think about what happens with attention, right? So much of what we do and how we go through life is directed by where we focus, right? What is it that we look at? Why are these the things that we tend to care about? And a lot of what that is within our regular everyday life is people, because people tend to take up the most amount of value of everything that they convey, right, in terms of helping us to figure out where to look, where to direct our attention, but also the information that they convey, right? If someone smiles at you, you likely think, well, this is kind of going to be a positive environment. If someone is side-eyeing you or someone kind of grimacing, you have a rough sense of how you can interpret the scene at that point in time. So most of how we direct our attention or our focus is going to be based off of the cues we get from other people and how we then tend to interpret them. And we can interpret them in kind of positive ways, depending on the types of information that they give us versus negative things. So when it comes to other people, our eyes, our attention is naturally directed drawn towards them just because of the fact that they are people that they consider and convey so much value to us. But we're also finding in so many different ways that there's other information that may also bias us. And one of these big things is attractiveness, because that tends to be this very, very salient thing within our environment too.
6: So let's settle the debate. If an attractive person walks into the room, do our heads turn? Is that something that we do subconsciously?
1: Yeah, so one of the things that my research was really interested in looking at was this idea whether attractiveness can vary or change how you pay attention to things. And part of what we find is that when we find faces more attractive, that we can think of attention as being almost two things, that it can be, do our eyeballs go there? Do we actually look at people? Versus, is that something that our brain and our almost like our mind's eye is really kind of holding and focusing our attention to? And what we find is that with attractive faces is that, yeah, we actually are very, very strongly captured with our eyeballs, like our eyes are going to look towards that. But that doesn't mean that that is something that our mind's eye is also holding on to at the same time. So we are very, very quickly biased because our eyeballs in a lot of ways like are effortless, right? It's very cheap. Like it's easy enough to throw our eyes everywhere to be able to collect information. But it's a very different thing to actually be able to hold on to it in the back of your head.
6: So in some sense, our eyes are acting autonomously, like we're glancing at the thing, but our brain's not really super distracted by the attractive person.
1: Yeah, and I guess the way we can think of it is maybe not even autonomously, but it's more that we have so much information in our environment. Like, even look right in front of you right now. If you think of the various amounts of information that are coming at you, the different colors and textures and visual things, motion, these are all things that our eyes are taking in. But our brain doesn't have the capacity to be able to process all of those things at the same time. And so our eyes need to be selective, or our eyes can kind of shift wherever to be able to pick up this type of information. But our brain really needs to be selective in terms of, okay, whoa, that's a lot of information. How do I now figure out what it is that I find important to be able to process and then send up to like these further areas?
6: So just because you glance at someone hot, I'll say, to use a crude word, it doesn't mean you're like, you know, spiraling and focusing about them and secretly like thinking about them all the time is what
1: no,
6: you're saying.
1: No, it's because eye movements and a lot of what we do with when it comes to perception and attention can be very cheap and effortless. That we can shift our eyes wherever we want, but that doesn't mean that it stays with us. It doesn't mean that it's something that we are actively like focusing on or kind of like processing to a further degree.
6: How do you uncover something like that in a study? Like how do you end up making, what did you end up looking at to make these findings?
1: Or yeah, for sure. Findings? This is just the fun, nerdy stuff that I love about science, right? Because there are things that we can do if we care about just eye movements, where we can quite literally look at where is it that your eyes are going? Like, are you physically moving your eyes to look at a specific thing? Or what we can do is try to focus on what the mind's eye is doing. So what is it that we can try to capture that isn't reflected in your actual eye movements? So the way that we did this within our study is we used an eye tracker, which is a really great way of being able to track where are your eyes moving as you're doing specific types of tasks. What we have in our lab are these eye tracking glasses that are really, really cool, that look just like my glasses, kind of like yours, except it has two little cameras that sit right in the front here that pick up and track where your eyes are moving. And a camera directly in the center that is able to record everything that you're seeing around you. And so what we use these things for is to be able to see, well, if your eyes actually moved at a specific location, what is it that you were looking at? Versus if we asked you to keep your eyes directly at the center, were you still able to notice something that appeared off to the side? Which means that it's not about your eye movements, but it's about like that kind of hidden intention that you have in the back of your head.
6: That's so interesting. I got to say, interviewing you is a little strange because I know you know a lot about where people look. And I am I supposed to look at you? Am I supposed to look at my screen and my camera? I don't know. Is a major takeaway here that we shouldn't give? I know I said I wouldn't talk to you about this in the commercial break, but I have to bring it up. I said I wouldn't talk to about the stereotypical thing where one partner looks at an attractive person in a couple and the other person's annoyed. Should we not be getting annoyed with our friends and loved ones when they quickly stare at people who are attractive? Is that a takeaway here?
1: Yeah, so that's where, again, not my expertise in the least, but what I can say based off of the work that I do in attention is that eye movements really just go wherever. That doesn't mean that it is a key focus of what it is that you are paying attention to, what it is that's sticking with you. So to me, it's that if I look at something in my environment, that doesn't mean that I consider it important. It could, but it doesn't have to be, right? In the same way, if you're walking down a street and you are picking up the fact that there is a car moving towards you, that may not necessarily be important unless you're crossing a street. A lot of what we find within attention and a lot of the recent research, because we've now started to move our studies away from being in the lab on a computer screen to getting people to like walk about in our regular everyday environments, is finding that so much of it is functional. It's not a yes or a no, but it's like, well, it depends on the context and situation that you're in.
6: This really challenges what I thought about my eyes, which was that I was always choosing to look at everything consciously. It seems like it's sort of, my eyes are just sort of glancing at everything all the time, and then my brain's not necessarily processing that information very much.
1: That is absolutely true. And if that is the one thing we remember at the end of the States, it's exactly that. It's that we have to use our eyes to be able to automatically process information, right? Because our eyes are essentially saying, great, we need to focus on these different things. But it really is that we have this bottleneck, like you almost have to filter things down because it's not possible for your brain to take in all of that information and be like, great, I now have this complete fidelity of everything that we see within our scene. It's this wonderful fact that we always hear about within, or we tell students within our first year psych classes, of that when your eyes are moving from, say, here to here, you are effectively blind in between, and your brain fills in that information based off of what it took in from here versus here. And so those are the types of things that gets us to understand that a lot of what our brain perceives within our environment is a reconstruction of what we see, because of the fact that our eyes are taking in this information, but our brain can't really process all of that at the same time.
6: So why are attractive people slightly better at grabbing our eyes' attention, even in this kind of like quick scanning the room thing? Do you know any, like, what do you think the reason is?
1: Yeah, and there's been a whole host of studies to look at this. So it really is, are these fantastic researchers that have found that attractiveness is something that is so inherent to us because of the fact that it signals so many different things, right? That it implies someone or kind of signals to you someone you want to pay attention to, someone you might want to attribute positive attributes to, someone who you might see as being more morally just, whether or not any of these things are incorrect or correct. These are all things that attractiveness tends to signal to us, of things that we want or things that we desire. And so attractiveness ends up being this really, really powerful characteristic, this powerful value that we see, both across normal things within our regular life, but specifically within people, they end up just exploding more than anything else.
6: Effie, this has been an interesting chat. Thanks for being on the show.
1: No problem, David. Thanks for having me.
6: Just ahead, how can you be more resilient? Is it a sense of purpose? What about friendship? Your community? Well, the research has answers, and they're coming up in a moment.
2: 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That's 1-888-505-6644. The Last Show with David Cooper.
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33: 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The hits are harder. The crowd is louder. Elks football is back on 880 Chad. The official voice of your Edmonton Elks. CHED, part of the DNA of Edmonton. The mighty 880 Chad. Edmonton's news, today's talk.
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35: This is Global News. It is 9 o'clock. I'm Zach Ferguson. It is 21 degrees, heading down to 11 tonight and up to 25 tomorrow. The Edmonton Oilers have officially brought Mike Babcock out of retirement as the team's new head coach. He had been hired as the head coach for the Columbus Blue Jackets in July of 2023, but resigned before coaching a single game after allegedly requesting to scroll through the players' personal cell phones to look at their photos in order to learn more about their private lives. Babcock says, quote, "Every time you make someone feel uncomfortable, you should look at yourself," unquote.
36: This is what I know, is I have good people in my life that tell me when I'm out of line,
0: That's what these guys are for. That's what stands for. When I'm out of line, they're going to tell me, and I'm going to do something about it.
3: The Oilers were cleared to hire Babcock after the NHL completed an investigation into his conduct during his short-lived stint with Columbus. But how are Oilers fans reacting to the signing?
13: Yeah. A lot of guys that are getting second chances. There is an element of nice of...
17: Yeah, it might be something different for them to be able to branch out and get better, so...
18: All the best. I wish them all the best. But I don't think it was necessary to shuffle the bench like that. And I'm an Oilers fan. I watch every game. Go, Oilers, go.
3: The new head coach was officially confirmed this morning. For the second time in 2 weeks, Minister Adriana LaGrange is switching course on a health care decision. One political scientist says it's not a great look for the province, but the minister says it shows government is listening to the public. Global's Eric Bay with more.
19: On Monday, the Hospital and Surgical Health Services Minister announced she's stopping the current procurement strategy for integrated fire and paramedic operators. That decision comes less than 2 weeks after Adriana LaGrange also nixed a paramedic services rebrand. Both initiatives were controversial. Seven Alberta communities had to choose between picking up the additional cost to keep their integrated services or to hand ambulatory care over to the province. Meanwhile, the rebrand to Alta Paramedic Health was criticized as a waste of resources that should go towards staffing and working conditions. One political scientist says these adjustments are not a great look for the province, but the minister says it's government listening to the public. Communities like St. Albert, Strathcona County and Lethbridge say they're aware or have received a letter from the minister about the new directive on integrated services. They all say they're looking forward to working with the province and ensuring quality care for residents. Eric Bay, Global News.
3: A new report shows that while more Albertans have a family doctor, seeing one in a timely manner is getting more difficult. According to findings from the Alberta Medical Association, when Albertans can access care, satisfaction is high, but only about half are able to book an appointment when needed, with many moving to walk-in clinics and ERs due to the delay. AMA President Dr. Brian Wurzbach says this shift drives higher system costs, increases wait times elsewhere, and it disrupts the continuity of care.
20: More physicians enter the province, but we don't know exactly what type of practices they are participating in. We need to dig down a little bit deeper into that workforce so that we can plan more appropriately.
3: Dr. Wurzbach says that this can be solved by engaging stakeholders and finding the appropriate physicians to support departments. Moving to 880 Chen Sports, in World Cup news, head coach Jesse Marsh says he expects to bring captain Alphonso Davies on at some point during Canada's World Cup game up against Switzerland tomorrow in Vancouver. Moving to 880 Chen weather, partly cloudy skies here in Edmonton, falling down to an overnight low of 11 degrees. Tomorrow, up to a high of 25 with some sun. Thursday, more sun and a high of 27 degrees. Friday, 30% chance of showers and a high of 23. Right now, though, here in Edmonton, we're sitting at 20 degrees. I'm Zach Ferguson. Your next scheduled newscast will be at 10 o'clock right here on 880 CHED.
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23: Humans are surprisingly tough creatures. Some of us, at least, even when faced with rejection, stigma, some people don't just survive, they thrive. So let's look at the social ingredients that make that possible. And do certain genders fare better when it comes to resilience? That's what we're going to discuss here with Jesse Ford, a sociologist at Columbia University. Jesse, welcome to the show.
24: Thank you so much. It's great to be here.
23: Resilience narratives. I feel like we hear this word tossed around a lot, but like, what would a sociologist, what would someone like you, how would you actually define the word resilient? What does that look like in normal everyday life?
24: Oh, that's a good question. There's been some pushback recently around resilience in that it's a fear is that it's like putting too much pressure on the individual. Like you must pull yourself up by your bootstraps. Like, in an average class, there's going to be one kid who somehow, despite all the odds, is like doing really well, and that is something about them individually or it's inherent. I, as a sociologist, am more interested, probably rather in like resilience as a social product. So, thinking about the ways that our social contacts, our social structure, our environment, things around us, people can produce resilience. So can produce positive outcomes, like I'd say things like well-being in terms of physical, mental health, and yeah, just longevity, life, you know, life with like less issues in terms of like suffering.
1: Okay, well, let's talk about discrimination. This is something that happens to people based on, I don't know, sexual orientation, various groups they're a part of, their gender. How do people withstand discrimination? And what do we find when someone's discriminated against? How they fare in that situation?
24: Well, we know that it, you know, it works in lots of ways. But like one of the ways that it definitely harms people is by kind of working over time to eventually get under your skin. And we see discrimination, you know, in terms of racism, classism, homophobia, transphobia, sexism. Like eventually you'll see the embodied results of that. Sometimes this is like intergenerational, but things like, you know, worse health outcomes, higher rates of depression, anxiety, you know, all the mental health stuff, and then physical stuff, like it can manifest as like things like diabetes, high blood pressure, as well as just like a worse quality of life. But the idea is it's like it affects you at every level.
1: So what can help people withstand things like that better? And is it your family? Is it your friends? In what cases might your friends matter more than your family?
24: Yeah, so this stuff is fascinating to me. I mean, I think I haven't studied, you know, like I'm not an expert on something like racism, which is, there has been a ton of research on this. I've mostly studied discrimination in terms of discrimination against people who have same-sex sexual desires. So discrimination against sexual minorities as well as gender minorities. And what we are starting to see is that, you know, for instance, we know that gender diverse people, trans people in all parts of the world usually have really bad outcomes in terms of like reported violence, in terms of higher rates of HIV, and substance use, things like that. And what we're finding is like communities where there is a historical or like a long-term social acceptance of something like gender diversity, things like friends, family, a social role, a accepted place in the community, that stuff can buffer against all those really negative outcomes.
1: I want to introduce this concept that we often hear about in queer spaces, but also for heterosexual people too, like this idea of chosen family. You know, you may not get along with your family. Your family might act in discriminatory ways against you. You may be not accepted in the community in which you grew up in, but in later life, high school, you form a group of friends that sort of function as the family. Can having a tight-knit group around that who accepts you help someone through discrimination and help them be more resilient?
24: Absolutely. You know, it's interesting. I was down in Mexico last week in Oaxaca, where we're doing a project with this population called Mushi people, who are kind of gender and sexually fluid. And it's an indigenous, but also kind of a Zapotec Mexican group. And they were saying the most important thing is like that chosen community of friends, like finding the friends that become everything, the network, the support, the place you go, the safe space. And that's kind of how everyone thrives. But they're saying it's not enough to just have that. Next, what's been really important is the family. So maybe initially your mom or dad don't accept you or immediate family, but you find your chosen family. But then sort of over time, having the acceptance of their families was really important. So it wasn't just their friends. It was also like wanting some acceptance from your real family, your biological family.
1: Can we be resilient if we live in a hostile environment? Or is our resilience kind of a function of everyone we know in our community? There are people that tell these very lavish tales of how they overcome adversity. They're extremely resilient people. But behind the scenes, was it really just a product of everyone they knew that made them that way? Or is it something that's fundamental to us as individuals?
24: I mean, agency versus structure, like the, you know, the forever question in sociology. I mean, I think it's probably both. But yes, I think the individual resilience and thriving is interesting because you'll hear different forms of it. There's people, I've done a lot of interviews with like queer and trans people, and they'll say like, yeah, I heard people say negative things and I didn't let it get to me. And there's people that can just like push it away and keep moving. And there's other people that like combat it. They're like, the way I fought back was by becoming an activist. And then there's other people that like cope in different ways. So I think it's, yeah, like the individual resilience is definitely there, and there are people who are amazing, but we shouldn't put it all on individuals. And there also are stories of like, it's the people along the way that were key.
1: Now, the power of belonging, is that an important one? The power of feeling like you belong in your community to make you feel resilient?
24: Yeah, I think this is increasingly like a big finding in sociology. There's a new measure on surveys called thwarted belonging, like a sign that your belonging is not quite right. And we're seeing that like when you have these indicators of non-belonging, that it's absolutely connected to worse outcomes.
1: Thwarted belonging. Say more about that. I've never heard that phrase.
24: Yeah, I hadn't either. I think the idea is that belonging is like a multi-component idea, but it's things like feeling safe when you're out in the world. It's feeling like you have a place. It's feeling like you're not on the outside. And so I think when they thwarted belonging is the idea that somewhere like the things that you would usually connect to that would make you feel that sense of belonging are being thwarted or like they're being interfered with for various reasons. And so it measures that.
1: So maybe you feel safe at work and then a new coworker comes along and they discriminate against you or treat you like garbage. Or maybe in your group of friends, for whatever reason, a new person gets admitted and they can't stand you and they undermine you at every turn. And all of a sudden your sense of belonging gets kind of taken away quickly.
24: Yes, exactly. Or you could live in a really liberal city like New York City or

0: sort of like a resilience, or what I might call like a social cohesion or a social support. There's something going on in those places where it's not all on the individual to just use their thriving resilience to like combat a discriminatory space. Rather, there is something about those pockets where there's a historical acceptance, there's a social role, sometimes there's a religious or cultural dimension. Like in Myanmar, we've been studying this, and there's like a spiritual dimension, like a lot of the gender diverse people can channel. So they make money from channeling. So things like this, I'm interested in resilience as like a social pocket thing.
1: All right. Well, we're here with Jesse Ford, a sociologist at Columbia University. When we come back from the break, we're going to talk about straight men as a vulnerable sexual health population. Many people don't think of that group as vulnerable, but when we come back, we'll explore why some researchers think they should be.
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1: When people hear the phrase vulnerable population, straight men usually aren't the first group that comes to their mind. But when it comes to sexual health, the story might be a little more complicated than that. So let's dive in here with sociologist at Columbia University, Jesse Ford. Jesse, welcome back to the program.
2: Hi, great to be here.
1: So yes, like I said, when we think of vulnerable populations, when it comes to sexual health, if you'd asked me what my guess was as to what some of them were, straight men would not be high on my list. But does that mean this group gets overlooked?
2: Yes. I mean, this is what's interesting is I've been at a bunch of conferences recently, like global conferences around sexual health. And I'm starting to see program sections with titles like, straight men as an overlooked population, heterosexual men as also in need in the sexual health space. So we're starting to change our focus. And I think one of the ideas is, yes, they have been overlooked.
1: Now, when we say vulnerable population, what do we mean by that?
2: So I think vulnerable means that they might have, we're starting to see indicators that their sexual health is not what we might want it to be. So everything from sexual satisfaction rates not being as high as they once were. We know that rates of erectile dysfunction are higher than they've ever been in the past. There's a lot of theories around that, things like, depression, mental health, stress, but also things like pressures around masculinity, poor pressures from watching pornography, to have a certain type of sex, but also, watching lots of pornography. So things like that. We know that also just relationship formation is down. People are having less sex. There's some indicators that sexual debut is happening later. And
1: that's just when the time when someone first becomes sexually active. Yeah.
2: Yeah. When someone, for instance, and that's not like a delayed sexual debut. Late sexual debut has historically been connected to worse well-being and worse overall sexual health.
1: Interesting. Is there a gap between how, and this has ties with expectations of masculinity, but is there a gap between how men are expected to feel about sex and how they actually feel when researchers talk to them?
2: Yes. I mean, this is exactly the space I'm interested in right now. But I think, there's been some amazing things that have happened around the consent movement and the idea, the idea that sex is a space where people could be harmed or where we need to be thinking about things like gender equality and consent are really important. But increasingly, when we've been interviewing young men, when they talk about sex, they're saying things to us like, there's so much pressure to do it right. I don't want to make a mistake. I'm navigating all these things in my head as I'm moving through the sexual encounter. And sometimes it is hard to, it's hard to totally let go and feel free in that space.
1: Well, it sounds like we're giving out some healthier messages about sex when it comes to consent and stuff. Are there other ways in which the messaging is not so great these days? Like, has the messaging changed from, say, 20, 30 years ago? The answer is yes, it has. In some ways, it's positive. What are some of the negative ways?
2: I mean, I think some of the negative ways are that we, and I want to tread lightly because I think even talking about men's health or men's sexual health in this way, I can either look like an activist for men's rights, or I can look like I'm like infantilizing men.
1: Yeah, no, I get that. It's tough to navigate.
2: It's like tough to navigate. But like, I will say just from doing a lot of interviews with men in their 20s and 30s, they say things like that there's a lot of anxiety and there's kind of a lot of hypervigilance, and also sort of this idea that men are kind of could potentially be rapists, or they have the potential to do harm. And so I think some of the messaging has created fear and sort of some negative ideas around sex. And I think we kind of could have lost, it's the same thing with sex education, where if you only focus on the STIs and all the bad things that could happen, we see worse outcomes. Like, it's better to also be thinking about all the positive good things around sex, like pleasure and broader things,
1: which I want to talk about in a second. But staying here for a second, when a guy does not fit the script of what, like, I don't know, a man's supposed to be in popular narratives, look, I'm a little effeminate, I'm a Broadway head. Side note, my brother, and this is going to sound stereotypical, but my brother, who is gay, is not a fan of musicals. I am. I don't fit the script. I'm at peace with it. But do younger people have trouble with that when they're not like the jock or whatever they think they're supposed to be? Where does that leave them? Where does that make them feel like they fit?
2: Yeah, I think that's what I think that's like a really interesting thing to wrestle with right now. And ideally, over time, people work through. But I think right now there does seem to be like a particular set of pressures that when people feel like they're not living up to them, sometimes they just isolate or they say like, I'm not going to bother, or I'm not going to try to go out and date. I'm not going to try to figure out like what is my version of masculinity because I'm falling short of the mainstream ones. And I think it can result in some hard stuff.
1: Yeah. Loneliness, people not dating, things like that. All right. Our last topic, why sexual pleasure matters for your health. This is finally the fun one, Jesse. I feel like I wasn't taught that, you know, I was just taught about safe sex. I was just taught about body parts in school. Like, we don't teach people that like your pleasure actually matters for how you feel about yourself. So what are some ideas around this that you would want people to know?
2: Yeah. So this is again, a growing area of research. And I think it's really important. They say, you know, 10, 20 years ago, this idea that like, is exercise good for your health? Or do people who are healthy exercise more? We didn't really know the causation. And now we know for sure that exercise is good for health. And I think the same thing is sort of happening in the sexual pleasure space, where we have a growing body of evidence that suggests more sexual pleasure, more orgasms, more sexual satisfaction is correlated with things like lower rates of heart disease, living longer. There's some studies showing delayed menopause for women who have more sexual pleasure. All kinds of things. We know it's good for relationships. We know it's just good for health and overall health. And the even like careful epidemiological studies are starting to show more of this.
1: Now, shame, is that a thing that interferes with people's ability to enjoy themselves in the bedroom?
2: Certainly. I mean, that comes up as like a piece of all this. And I think the more we can tackle shame, you know, I think it's one of the bigger barriers. One of the things I would love most to tackle is to like take away the stigma and shame that often make it hard for people to achieve sexual pleasure. And having, you know, keep in mind, there are places in the world where the laws around same-sex sex are, you know, make it illegal. And, you know, you can be put in jail for extramarital sex. Like, there's places in the world where there are laws working against these things. So that makes it even more in stone what the shame should be around these activities.
1: Now, if you could redesign sex education from scratch, easy thing to do and an easy question to answer in like a minute. What would you want people to know about like a pleasure forward version? What would you want people to know about their own sex lives?
2: That pleasure is, it shouldn't just be like a frivolous, like side part of sexuality education. Like sexual pleasure should be a core, central, essential element of sexual health and well-being. And it's interesting when you look back at the World Health Organization definition of sexual health in 1975, the idea of like pleasurable and safe sexual experiences is in there. And I think we often forget about like the main reason people have sex is usually for pleasure, to feel good, to connect, for emotional pleasure, for physical pleasure. So I think knowing that pleasure is not just one thing, and then knowing that it's a really core part of life, of health, and of like people's realities would be really important.
1: If someone's scratching their head right now being like, that's me, I'm not really enjoying myself as much as I know I could, what would you recommend? Talk to a therapist, talk to their partners. What would you recommend?
2: Yeah, both all those things, but also there's just so many resources out there. Like, I've done a lot of work with the Pleasure Project. It's a UK based group, but they have a whole thing called like the pleasure steps that you can do with, you could do like as an individual, go through them yourself. You could do them like if you worked in a nonprofit with your whole organization. But I think there's just tons of resources out there if you're interested in sexual pleasure and what it could be and exploring it. It's all those things.
1: Jesse, it's been a joy having you on the show. Thanks for being here.
2: Thanks so much.
1: Jesse Ford is a sociologist at Columbia University. Just ahead, you know that coffee keeps you awake, but exactly when should you stop drinking it for a good night's sleep? After the break, we'll reveal the surprising caffeine cutoff time.
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1: If coffee is the fuel that keeps you running, I have some bad news for you. How late you drink it might have a negative effect on your sleep. But how late is too late for caffeine? And are some of us sabotaging tonight's sleep around lunchtime? Well, that's what we're going to answer here with Dr. Rachel Salas, a sleep neurologist at Johns Hopkins Medicine. Rachel, welcome to the show.
19: Hi, David. Thanks for having me here.
1: So how long does caffeine last in your system? I usually have my last cup by 3 or 4 p.m., which I'm thinking maybe is a little too late.
19: Yeah, I mean, it's really personalized to the individual, right? If you're having issues with sleep initiation or just sleep in general and you kind of reflecting, looking at how much caffeine you're eating or drinking, that may be a sign that you're doing it too late. So I would say just kind of see what timing you have. And then if you are having sleep, maybe start moving it earlier in the day.
1: I want to zoom into what you said, eating caffeine, because I sometimes have experts on the show to help me settle arguments with my partner. She says eating dark chocolate before bed is no big deal. I feel like if I eat a heavy dark chocolate dessert, it will keep me up because dark chocolate has caffeine in it. Am I the insane one or is she right?
19: No, I'm on your side for this.
1: Good.
19: One, right. So there's caffeine in a lot of things now. I think people don't realize it.
1: Okay, so, and I also noticed my mother, she can drink like black tea, I don't know, up until 11 p.m. and then she's out cold at 11:15. So is it really personalized? Do people have different sensitivities to sleep and caffeine?
19: Yes, definitely. I think for some people, it's not a problem. Also, like the more natural teas, like your mother, like either the black or green tea, it's like a better type of caffeine. So, but most people are kind of stuck on like, you know, store-bought caffeine to Starbucks, whatnot, you know, adding an extra espresso. And for some people, it can last hours and hours and really affect their sleep onset.
1: So what's going on in our brain when caffeine is keeping us up at night, staring at the ceiling? It's 10 p.m., 11 p.m., midnight. We want to sleep. We had that late cup. What's going on that keeps us up?
19: Well, it's just the neurobiology. Caffeine acts as a stimulant. And if you factor in all the other things that impact our sleep in a negative way, like lighting, inconsistent sleep-wake schedules, just variable timings of our meals and exercise routines, like all of these things together can have major effects. And if you're more sensitive to one of those things, whether it's caffeine, light, variable sleep-wake schedules, I mean, it's going to have a bigger impact on you.
1: So when is a reasonable last call time, working backward from the time we want to go to sleep, for a cup of coffee, given the sort of average sensitivity? Like a person who doesn't know what their caffeine sensitivity is, mm-hmm. What would your recommendation be?
19: Yeah, I usually tell people not past noontime. Okay, wow. So noon, yeah.
1: Oh, you're killing me. Noon is when I got my first, like, attention dip, and I got to go into my second cup. Oh, no. And working backwards, how many hours approximately from the time, the bedtime?
19: For me, it always comes down to on the patient. So I would say anywhere from 2 to 8 hours, depending on who the person is.
1: And if someone just refuses to give up their afternoon coffee routine, what's the least bad way to do this? What's the least, like, a harm reduction approach?
19: Right. So if you need caffeine, I mean, again, maybe try switching to more natural type of caffeine, like some of the teas, maybe like reduce the amount, you know, whatever you can do to kind of see it. And then experiment, see if it even makes a difference, because it actually might not be a big of a deal, the caffeine itself. It might be some other factors, like I mentioned earlier.
1: All right. I want to go to this other topic because I feel like people spend hours, days, weeks researching a phone or a laptop, some piece of equipment that they use in their life for hours each day. You know what piece of equipment someone uses in their life for maybe 8 hours each day? Their bed. And yet people skimp out on the mattress. They don't do any research. And then they might not have a great sleep. How important is picking the right mattress for someone or a couple? You know, should I just go to IKEA and get the cheapest one, or should I do my research?
19: I think you should do your research. There's a lot of reasons why a mattress can either be helpful or harmful to your sleep.
1: And what are those reasons? I got to know.
19: Well, one thing is, comfort, obviously, you know, it's Goldilocks, right? Finding the right mattress that's going to, you know, be comfortable for you. But there's also other things you should be considering. One is like the chemicals, right? Like microplastics are in everything now. And while you're sleeping, you may be breathing in like some of these foam, just kind of toxins, which may be not only impacting your sleep, but your overall health.
1: Whoa. I didn't know that. There can be harmful chemicals that get released, like off-gassed. Is that the fancy word?
19: That's exactly
1: from your
19: right.
1: mattress?
19: Yeah.
1: Wow.
19: Yeah.
1: Okay, and then what about, like, I don't know, soreness or lack of ability to sleep or even temperature? Do these things factor in?
19: Yeah, those are all important factors, and it goes back to, like, what I always say about being Goldilocks, right? You know, some people prefer a more firmer. Some people, you know, prefer, like, softer. Now they have these, like, cushion toppers of mattresses that can kind of – and then they have mattresses that kind of can cater to each side. Some people like to have a warmer, a mattress warmer. Some people like a cooler, a cooling blanket or a chillo. You know, there's so many what I call sleep luxury items that can be really helpful to making your sleep just better.
1: I think of it like this. If you're the kind of person where everywhere you go, everyone you talk to, they're a jerk, the problem is you. You're the jerk. I feel like it's similar with mattresses. If you try everything, cut out caffeine, get rid of blue light, wear an eye mask, try earplugs, you know, I take whatever, and then the sleep is still lousy, it could be the mattress that's the problem.
19: Yeah, I agree with that. And like even when I started in the field, patients would always ask, you know, like, what kind of mattress should I be thinking about? And then I finally did my own research and kind of thought about my thing. And man, I hadn't slept that great in a long time when I got my mattress.
1: And how often should people be replacing these things? My parents, they got like a place in Florida that they've had for, well, my grandparents had it before them. I think these mattresses maybe are from the 1600s. And I like every time I stay with them, my back hurts. And they're like, oh, the mattresses are fine. They're from the 60s in reality. How often should we be replacing them?
19: Well, I'll tell you, there have been some studies, not robust studies, but mattresses double in weight. Right. So think about that. Like that.
1: Wait, what is that? Like sweat and what? So when I buy the mattress and then I sweat on it for 10 years while I sleep, it doubles in weight.
19: Yes.
1: That's so disgusting.
19: Yeah. So that's why I always tell people, like, also don't just invest in a new mattress or a new pillow. Like, you got to vacuum them. You got to clean them. You got to, you know, take care of them because they do collect dander, you know, and all sorts of things.
1: Oh my God. I invested in a mattress protector. I feel like that's an important thing. If someone was waking up sore every morning and not feeling refreshed, where do you recommend they start when it comes to looking for a new mattress?
19: So I would start like either at a mattress store, because a lot of times you can just kind of get a sense of what's available right now and test it out. Definitely do research online. There's so many great places that resources like the National Sleep Foundation or the American Academy of Sleep Medicine can kind of give tips on what to look for. I think, you know, sustainability and looking at investing in good quality type of materials is now really important.
1: And then to the different positions that you like to sleep in, like I'm a side or back sleeper. I am not a chest sleeper, which I've heard are the worst kind, the ones who sleep on their rib cage facing down. I don't know how people do that. Is there different mattresses for different types of sleepers in terms of position?
19: Yeah, there could be some mattresses that are more supportive, especially if people have, like, a lot of people have back pain, shoulder pain, neck pain. So some of the mattress can provide a little bit more support, and teaming that with a good pillow is key as well.
1: All right. If people can learn two things from this interview with you, Rachel, one is cut the caffeine, I guess, up to 8 hours before bed. And two, do your research when it comes to a mattress. It shouldn't be an afterthought. You're spending most of your day on there after all.
19: Yeah, it shows so true. Sleep is so important, and you might as well have the best mattress possible that's comfortable for you.
1: Well, Dr. Rachel Salas is a sleep neurologist at Johns Hopkins Medicine. Rachel, it's been a joy having you here. Thanks for being on the show.
19: Yeah, thanks again.
1: In just a few moments' time, math. What if one of the biggest reasons kids struggle with it isn't because of math at all? A study suggests that parents might be teaching children to love or hate numbers long before they ever start any math problems at school. How does that work? We'll tell you next.
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1: Why do some people look at a math problem and see a fun puzzle, while others see math as a personal attack? If we go back to when we were kids, there's some research showing that parents may have an effect on not just how children learn math, but whether they enjoy learning it at all. So that means math anxiety for some adults. And if you have it, when did it first start? That's what we're going to talk about here with Eva Pomerantz, a psychology professor at the University of Illinois Urbana-Champaign. Eva, welcome to the show.
34: Thank you. It's a pleasure to be here.
1: So when we talk about helping kids with math, I don't know, we think of a great teacher, we think of flashcards, we think of homework. Where does a parent's view on math enter the equation here?
34: Well, many parents suffer from math anxiety. And so that is kind of funnels down to children. And the way that it funnels down to children is that when parents have math anxiety, they're in that situation and they feel anxious. They have a lot of negative affect. And when you have anxiety about something, one of the first things that you want to do is control the situation. And so you know, you want to control how your child is doing the math. And it actually turns out that as parents, our children are learning math differently than we learned math because of the new ways that math is taught. And so a lot of times, that's not how the child is learning it, and they don't feel agentic. And so that's how this math anxiety kind of feeds into the situation, and it's particularly likely to cause problems when children themselves are struggling. Because if children are getting the problems right, then parents are just kind of watching, and maybe the child asks for some help once in a while. But when children are struggling, that's when parents need to intervene or need to step in, and that's when you can kind of see these spiraling situations with a lot of negative affect and telling the child what to do.
1: So is it possible that many kids aren't bad at math, or if they're starting to struggle with math, if they got the right help, they'd be great at math, but then they just learn that it's like stressful, embarrassing, not for them, from their parents?
34: Yes. I mean, I think there's multiple forces that influence children's, how children are doing in math. But I think for parents are a big influence, especially when children are first entering formal schooling. They're exposed to homework. Homework is a kind of a very constrained situation, right? It needs to get done before the child goes to bed. The child often doesn't want to do it. There's some performance outcome, like it's going to be graded. So you have this very constrained situation that's not fun. Whereas before you might have been playing a math game, doing something that there wasn't a time constraint. And so that's really pulling on the whole situation. And so, you know, some parents really enjoy this activity and they communicate that positive affect to their children. They might be letting their children explore because they don't feel anxious about whether their child is going to do well on this math homework that has to go back to the teacher tomorrow or whether they're going to finish it. Because they themselves feel like, yeah, math is not a big thing. But I think other parents, because of their own anxiety, this kind of blows up. And so, you know, a lot of people, if you kind of go to these Reddit conversations, talk about these horrible situations learning math when they were a child. I think it's kind of bringing together parents and children's negative affect around that and all the stereotypes that we have about who's good at math and who's not.
1: Yeah, and we should talk about those, but it's funny to me because math is kind of held as this like logical field of study in education. It's supposed to not be emotional, like let's say literature. You're reading a book, you're supposed to have an emotional reaction, and yet children do form kind of this emotional relationship with math. When does that start? Like in high school, in kindergarten?
34: Yeah, I think it starts pretty early on. You know, we see math anxiety in children in the very early elementary school years. And in fact, some evidence suggests that maybe children are even more anxious about math in those early years, because you can imagine that you've been at home doing fun math or no math, and all of a sudden it's this, you know, they're introduced
1: algebra.
34: Well, not algebra, but they're introduced to formal math. And I think we do have, as a country, these cultural stereotypes about math. It involves talent. It's not really about hard work, but talent. And that is threatening, I think, to children and parents.
1: Yeah, there are parents who kind of announce, I'm terrible at math, and that rubs off on their kids. Are there gendered? I mean, I know there are. I wish there wasn't. But are there gendered stereotypes about who's supposed to be good at math?
34: Right. Well, we think that boys and men are better at math, and that's really clear. In our own research, we really don't find gender differences. So we don't find that in these early elementary school years that boys are doing better on math or parents are treating them differently. But so those stereotypes don't seem to be a player in those early elementary school years. It's very possible that by middle school, and that's what the data would suggest, that those stereotypes are coming into play.
1: I loved math and it served me well. And I think I got lucky because I think my parents just didn't care about math, but I had this great grade 6 math teacher who was super supportive. And I probably had my whole career as an engineer before I became like in media because of that 6th grade teacher. Can we reverse this? Can we Force kids to have fun doing math? Maybe force is the wrong word here, but can we foster kids having fun with math and not rub off our anxieties on them?
34: I think it's, you have to be careful about kind of, you know, I think it, your language was very interesting right there. You said force them to have
1: force
34: fun.
1: Yeah, force was definitely the wrong word.
34: But I think that happens. And so we have some data to suggest if parents are kind of trying to make this a really fun situation, it can backfire. And I think because sometimes math is not fun, you know, like doing those multiplications.
1: That's the algebra right there. Or long division. That was the first time in math class where I was like, this is not fun.
34: Right. It's a lot of hard work. And so I think I think it's really just being patient, letting your child kind of take the initiative, explore, treating them like the expert, and maintaining your positive affect. And, you know, sometimes parents say to me, but I just can't. You know, my child is getting so frustrated and I'm so frustrated. And I say, like, just step back. So, you know, sometimes, like when you say my parents didn't care, sometimes I think that is if you cannot maintain your positive affect and you cannot kind of support your child in working through this, which might take longer than you want it to take, then the best thing you can do is step back. And if you feel like somebody needs to help my child with their homework, their math homework, then I think a tutor, if you can afford it, or a sibling or another parent, or talk to the teacher about what you can do. I think teachers are often clued into this and they make the homework a lot easier so children can do it by themselves.
1: Interesting. So if you're a parent who every time they get a paper bill in a restaurant and they have to manually calculate the tip, they think in their head, I hate math. Maybe don't say that to your kid. And if you're not able to have a great attitude about it, let them do their own thing and talk to the teacher. Is that what I'm hearing here?
34: Yeah, I think, exactly. I know when my daughter was in high school and I didn't know any high school math too long ago, and I didn't go very far in math. Like, I just didn't help her because, you know, it would take hours for me to help her and she would be upset and I would start to get upset. And you know what? She did really well in math and she learned it. And that doesn't mean that she didn't struggle through it. And that didn't mean I couldn't be there to be like a cheerleader. Like, I know that if you, you know, go to the teacher for help, or you know, you'll be able to work through it, or you'll be able to figure it out, or call a friend.
1: It sounds like math anxiety, it starts young, but it doesn't have to be that way. Eva, I have enjoyed the chat. Thank you for being on the show.
34: Thank you.
1: That is a wrap on our Tuesday night last show. Call us. Our number is 1-888-505-6644. That's 1-888-505-6644. Got a suggestion for a guest or just want to say hello? Our line's always open, except for when it's not. Leave a voicemail.
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17: This is Football News. It is 10 o'clock. I'm Zach Ferguson. It is 20 degrees, heading down to 11 tonight and up to 25 tomorrow. The Edmonton Oilers have officially brought Mike Babcock out of retirement as the team's new head coach. He had been hired as the head coach of the Columbus Blue Jackets in July of 2023, but resigned before coaching a single game after allegedly requesting to scroll through the players' personal cell phones to look at their photos in order to learn more about their private lives. Babcock says, every time you make someone feel uncomfortable, you should look at yourself.
18: This is what I know, is I have good people in my life that tell me when I'm out of line. That's what these guys are for. That's what stands for. When I'm out of line, they're going to tell me, and I'm going to do something about it.
17: The Oilers were cleared to hire Babcock after the NHL completed an investigation into his conduct during a short-lived stint in Columbus. And some Oilers fans are more excited than others about getting a new head coach. Global News spoke with some fans today.
19: I'm glad they put a
12: coach in place prior to the draft on Friday, even though we don't have many draft picks.
13: We'll see. Hasn't won anything since 2014 with the Olympics, so it's been a while for him to have success as well.
19: A change of management would, like, you know, make the team play better.
20: The actual announcement of Mike Babcock's hiring was made at 9 this morning. Central Alberta has gotten a reprieve from the rain, as it's now pretty sunny overall, but many areas in Edmonton are still dealing with the 100 millimeters of rain we got. Global's Catherine Ludwig with more.
21: Water levels remain high in the North Saskatchewan River. A man slipped into the river off a trail on Tuesday. Police and firefighters had to be called, and he was taken to hospital with non-life-threatening issues. Soil also slid down from an embankment and onto the white mud. In Tofield, a local state of emergency remains in place. Floods around businesses haven't drained. Pump trucks are working to pull the water out. Mayor Adam Hall says he's happy to have the sun help their efforts, but he's also preparing for the forecasted rain this weekend.
22: We have kept our water restriction in place just as a precautionary measure, as we know that there is more rain in the forecast, and so we're hoping to hold that as the case.
21: He says he still isn't sure when they'll be able to get rid of all the water. Catherine Ludwig, Global News.
20: The Edmonton Police Commission is offering its deepest condolences to those affected by the recent police deaths across the country. The commissioners say any loss of the life in a service of protecting others is a profoundly tragic one, and that every line of duty death serves as a sobering reminder of the risk that police officers face. Ottawa is expected to announce two major Arctic infrastructure projects that begin the process of being designated as projects of national interest. The projects are the Grays Bay Road and Port Development in Nunavut and the Mackenzie Valley Highway Project in Northwest Territories. They would be the first projects advanced under Ottawa's new Building Canada Act framework. Moving to 880 Ched Sports in World Cup news, head coach Jesse Marsh says he expects to bring captain Alphonso Davies on at some point during Canada's World Cup game against Switzerland tomorrow in Vancouver. Marsh says Davies will not start, but is ready to play after recovering from a hamstring injury. And in baseball, the Toronto Blue Jays were unable to beat the Houston Astros 9-7 tonight. The Astros and the Jays will play game 3 of their miniseries tomorrow. Moving to 880 Ched weather, we do have some partly cloudy skies in Edmonton, falling to an overnight low of 11. Tomorrow, up to a high of 25, lots of sun inbound. Thursday, more sunny skies and a high of 27 degrees. Friday, a 30% chance of showers and a high of 23 degrees. And then on the weekend, Saturday and Sunday, some periods of showers and or rainfall. Right now, though, here in Edmonton, we are sitting at 18 degrees. I'm Zach Ferguson. Your next scheduled newscast will be at 11 o'clock right here on 880 Ched.
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0: Show.
1: Welcome to the show, and thank you so much for joining us. I hope everybody had a good day and a good evening at home. We are continuing our coverage on a number of stories. I am locked out of my computer. Hold on a sec. Intrepid, how are you, sir?
2: I, too, am locked out of my computer.
1: Oh,
2: there must be something going on.
1: This is fantastic.
2: This is a great little day. Yeah. That sort of thing happens, though, right?
1: It does. It does. Gremlins in the machine. Gremlins in the machine.
2: Yeah. Well, anyway, we were talking yesterday about, obviously, the biggest story in the country was this horrible situation in Montreal with the shooter.
1: Yes, indeed.
2: And we've learned so much more about it. A lot of the details are troubling. A lot of details still to fill in.
1: Yeah, well, and the one thing that we were looking for yesterday was the motivation of the shooter.
2: Yes, but yeah. the first thing is yesterday when we were on air, this was still happening.
1: It was still unfolding.
2: Yeah, and we were speaking with Paola Samuel, a former colleague of mine, a former journalist, yes. But now with B'nai B'rith, who was across the street in complete lockdown. And
1: she was with us. We were with her the moment the city took them out of lockdown.
3: Yeah, it's...
1: What's it saying?
3: It's saying the alert regarding an armed and dangerous suspect at the Côte-des-Neiges neighborhood of Montreal has ended. There we go. It's just ended.
1: Yeah. Oh, thank goodness.
3: The immediate threat to the public is no longer present.
1: Well, that was the end of the threat, but certainly not the end of the story, because we knew not about what motivated this person. We don't know who the targets were. We don't know. We didn't know much yesterday at all. And today we know the name of the shooter. We know that he was from Alberta. We know that he's published a 104 or 105 page manifesto. And look, for example, in the Globe, authorities are warning police services about a possible anti-police manifesto encouraging violence against them. In 105 rambling and sometimes contradictory pages, this guy has a lot of grievances. And so there are elements that certain people, depending on how they want to read it, are going to highlight. It's almost like a Rorschach test of what do you see when you see that. Yesterday, I put out there that this was a Jewish neighborhood. People wrongly assumed that I was ascribing motivation. I was pointing it out. And if you can't appreciate nuance, go back to school, buddy. But I pointed that out, if only for the empathy in me for those who've lived under constant threat, and to hear 29 shots ring out in your neighborhood. One thing that it appears we can agree on, despite all of these grievances about the financial situation and the financial system and who is to blame, is that it appears this person was an incel, an involuntary celibate. And we are going to dig into what that actually means moving forward in a little bit. But again, to give you the details, at about 11:35, there was a 911 call reporting a gun sticking out of a window at the Hilton Hotel. In 58 seconds, about 29 shots rang out. And the videos that we have all seen that were shared on social media, again, in real time, made this an experience through my phone, and I'm sure your phones, that felt one of a kind, or hopefully the first and only of its kind. We see two officers at the start. Gunfire erupts. One officer collapses, lies almost completely still. Someone near the camera shouts, "He's hit, he's hit." Second officer retreats. Shooter moves into the spot that the officer just left, firing in their direction. He ends up standing right beside the downed officer as shots continue. And then the gunman crouches, appearing to adjust and manipulate his weapon. At that point, he lowers himself to the ground for sitting and then lying down. We are in mourning. The country should be mourning the passing of the Montreal police officer who was felled by this killer, Mohamed Lamine Benradouane. He had been on the force since 2021. The civilian killed was a Michael Moshe Mizrahi, described as kind and generous and someone who always had a smile and a kind word. The Bureau des Enquêtes Indépendantes, the BEI, which is the police watchdog, took over the investigation because a civilian died during the intervention. Now, back to the motivation. The Quebec Public Security Minister stated the attack was not terrorism related. And we'll dig into what that definition actually means. Drolet and I were going back and forth about maybe the definition is too narrow. Because it's not just about inspiring terror. It has to be motivated by a particular set of perceived grievances. The shooter has been identified as Seth Hadfield, 25 years old, from Lethbridge, Alberta. There was a long gun used, no make or model yet, although some sleuths online are trying to use Grok and AI to identify it.
2: And that's a big deal as well,
1: yeah.
2: Because obviously the gun lobby in this country is, it's a huge deal. And we'll be very curious to see if this was a legal gun or not.
1: Yeah. I mean, it'll be very important to the conversation moving forward, because there is a almost a paint by numbers approach in this country following gun violence about what we can do to make sure it doesn't happen again. Sadly, it keeps happening, which makes me wonder, have we been doing the right things? I think you know where I land on that, but today is not the day to talk about that. Let's talk about the police officer who died, because if you feel like you're hearing a lot more of that recently, you're not mistaken. There were no on-duty police deaths across this country in 2024 or 2025. Now, that's an anomaly in 64 years of data. In 2023, 8 officers died on duty, 6 of them as the result of intentional violence. Now, speaking just from the stories we've talked about, there have been 3 that have passed away and have died in the past week and a half?
2: Yeah.
1: Week and a half.
2: It's been especially here in Toronto,
1: yeah,
2: it has been a really tough go for police.
1: Yeah. So there is a lot to dig into. You know, this manifesto is an odd thing. I will say this, my observations about what I witnessed on social media yesterday. I told you what I put out there. I got an insanely unhinged pushback.
2: And the videos were too graphic.
1: I was apparently to blame for reposting the graphic videos. By the way, you can't access it unless you agree to access it. There's an unhinged mentality on social media where anybody who does anything, anybody who tries to push the story forward in whatever way they think is right, if you're not doing it exactly the way the person who's receiving the information wants, then you are somehow at fault and you are somehow a net negative in the story.
2: However, if we pushed out any video that showed some of this, some of the horrific blood trails in this, we apologize, because that is not something that we would share.
1: No, well, I did personally, but again, you can't access it. It's blocked. You can't access it unless you press, they'd say you want to see it. So, and it wasn't my video. I was reposting something. I'll do that. It was information that was out there, and it was it happened in our cities. It's happening too often. I'm not going to link it all together, but this was something that happened here. And I'm told constantly, this doesn't happen in Canada. Michael Moore came up here and did

0: He bears the responsibility of it and all of it, the death of the police officer, as well as the death of the civilian. At least that's how I see it. So when we come back, we are going to drill down into what I believe, as I said, is the one thing that everybody seems to agree on, that this guy was an incel. So what does that mean? Where did the term come from? And what are the impacts on society? And how do we find these people and de-radicalize them so we don't have another Seth Hadfield? That's coming up next on the Ben Mulrooney Show.
1: 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The EE are bringing the noise back to Commonwealth. Starts right here on 880 Chad.
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0: as we continue to pour over this tragedy that befell a community in Montreal, we are learning more and more about the hateful, vile killer and shooter who is what we all seem to be able to agree on is that based on his rambling 105-page manifesto, he is and would be considered part of the involuntary celibate community, the incel community. It's an expression we hear a lot. And I'm sure most of us don't know enough about it, and we should know more given the fact that we were just facing the violence of one of them yesterday. So please welcome to the conversation Jillian Sunderland. She's a PhD candidate in the Department of Sociology at the University of Toronto. And Jillian, your expertise is hate, incel ideology, and ideology-motivated gender violence. So very happy to have you on today. Thank you so much for being here.
1: Oh, thank you for having me in. Unfortunately, it's kind of sad circumstances that bring me here.
0: Absolutely. But the more we understand, hopefully the more we can protect ourselves against this sort of thing in the future. So, yeah, I think a lot of us know the word, but not necessarily the meaning behind the word. So how would you educate us on that front?
1: So it's really an ideological space or movement, primarily online communities, where a lot of young men transform personal disappointment into kind of political grievance against women, feminism, and social change. And a lot of these communities where they find are encouraging a violence against people and broader members of the community.
0: There are people out there on all sorts of platforms calling this guy either a right-wing incel or a left-wing incel. But does incel violence or a violent incel perspective, it's not inherently political, is it?
1: There are elements that tie into political, but it's not necessarily a political movement where you say, oh, they're voting for this party. It's primarily like online communities that become radicalized.
0: Yeah.
1: So it's ideological in a sense, but doesn't necessarily map on to traditional political divides that we see.
0: Now, how widespread is the incel movement? I have to assume is it exclusively an online movement until one of these guys gets so radicalized he's got to do something publicly and before the cameras? Because when I first heard incel, I said, if you were a self-described incel — this is before I knew anything about the violence that could be perpetrated — but if I were to consider myself an incel, that's not something I would want to telegraph.
1: Yeah, so it's primarily it emerged in kind of online communities and online spaces. The word was actually coined by a young woman who actually wasn't associated with any type of violence, but it got taken up by a lot of young men who form these communities. And since we're seeing, when I first started researching this was a very niche online phenomenon. You would have to go in and search for things.
0: Yeah.
1: But now we see these kind of incel terms or discourses have really proliferated into mainstream social media platforms. So people no longer have to go out searching for it. Some of these memes and some of these kind of jokes and things that kind of get people interested in the worldview start off very innocuously in, like, you know, TikTok and Instagram. So it's become very diffuse.
0: It feels to me like this is the perfect sort of breeding ground that could lead to radicalization in sort of an online echo chamber. Because if you put a lot of disgruntled men together or a group of disgruntled people together, at some point somebody is going to come up with a unifying theory to explain why it's not that group's fault.
1: Yeah, and these spaces function as a form of community. So people get validated. They go with their pain, maybe dating, maybe economic anxiety, and they can't get dates. And they come with their pain, and then they get validated by all these other men experiencing similar things. And it comes a very easy worldview. It's not your fault. It's other people to blame. And we see in the manifesto, this person wasn't even just lamenting his anger towards women, but plastic surgeons, the porn industry, various businesses. So the violence got externalized into other community aspects.
0: I'm speaking with Jillian Sunderland. She is a PhD candidate in sociology, and she is a specialist in hate, incel, and ideology-motivated gender violence. I wonder, is it too early, because we don't know enough about this guy, but what I have heard is incel is one step removed from the manosphere. Is it too early to make those leaps? And if you could, maybe give our audience a definition of the manosphere.
1: Okay. Yeah. I think it's a little early to say exactly how this person got radicalized, but incel is also a part of the broader manosphere community, which is kind of this collection of kind of online social networks, podcasts, videos, you know, on Twitch, that kind of coach men on how to be a man and kind of instill ideas about masculinity in terms of dating, economic success. So there are various kind of umbrellas in the broader manosphere, and some are fairly innocuous, like how to, you know, get shredded abs or, you know, improve your looks. But others can transition into very harmful, this real gender essentialist attitudes that say men are like this and women are like this.
0: Talk to me about how this tragedy that we witnessed yesterday and that we will be dealing with for a very long time to come fits into any possible broader pattern of incel-related violence in this country.
1: It fits into a lot of them. So, of course, it wasn't labeled incel at the start, but kind of a widespread gender violence was in 1989, a Cole Polytechnist who was celebrating violence against women, and women were incurring on his space in... We also have the 2018 Toronto van attack perpetrated by Alec Manazian that killed numerous people.
0: Right.
1: The attack on the Crown Spa in 2020. And that was our first case where the court adjudicated it as a crime of terrorism. So that was the first time in Canadian court history that it got labeled terrorist in response to incel labeled violence.
0: Jillian, we only have a few minutes left, and I'd love for us to end on a positive note. How can we de-radicalize at-risk individuals before they act? And is it, I don't know, unless we find them, short of finding them before they do anything, is there any way to, if anyone sees this behavior in someone they know, or sees sort of incel, or, you know, I don't know, if a red flag goes up, let's leave it at that. If a red flag goes up in the list, in one of our listeners' minds, how can they act before something bad happens?
1: I think sometimes people's ideas is to kind of, you know, kind of scapegoat these people and try to, you know, put up like, I'm not going to talk to this person anymore. But a lot of times meaningful social connections and a sense of kind of identity and belonging outside these online communities, because people are going there because they feel rejected. So an olive branch into kind of, you know, bringing these people back into kind of broader social connections, maybe pairing them up with resources or places to go. Because I think social isolation is one of the biggest contributors of radicalization, because then people find a community that just validates a distorted worldview. So really try to bring them back into everyday life where, you know, people are mostly decent and having positive social interactions, pairing them, you know, with a community center as well would also help.
0: Jillian Sunderland, thank you very much. A really great primer for us to sort of a foundation, if you will, for us to sort of build our knowledge as we learn more about this terrible tragedy and the person responsible for it. I really appreciate your time today.
1: Okay, thank you so much.
0: You know, we just talked about how these online communities can lead people to some pretty dark places. And when we come back, we're going to be speaking with Carmi Levy, because a brand from our childhood, when I say I'm talking about like my age group, is trying to come back and reinvent a tool in the best possible way so that we don't get caught in all sorts of traps online. Don't go anywhere. This is the Ben Mulroney Show.
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1: Welcome back. And before we jump into the top tech stories of the day with Carmi Levy, who joins us now. Carmi, welcome.
2: Good to be with you, Ben.
1: You had a great idea, and so I want to jump on it. The question is, what could the big social media companies do to do their part in ensuring that the content that is usually associated with the festering of incel frustration that could turn into incel violence gets mitigated?
2: Yeah, I mean, how many of us wish that we could go back in time and perhaps have looked at this guy's digital footprint and say, hey, could we have identified something? Could there have been a trigger, a flag that, that this guy should have been investigated? And I think, you know, we're leaving enough digital tracks now, and we know that the platforms are scanning for all sorts of things. The algorithm tracks all of our activities to serve up ads. Why can't it be used to identify potentially violent content?
1: Yeah.
2: And why can't it be used as a flag to a human monitoring team? And, you know, certainly this echoes the story that we heard following Tumblr Ridge, that AI did, in fact, trigger on this guy's commentary, his conversations with the bot. I think that's the thing. The technology exists.
1: Yeah.
2: If we want to use it, it opens up a Pandora's box around privacy. A lot of people get creeped out. They're concerned, is Meta or is X or is law enforcement, are they standing over my shoulder? Does it violate my personal rights? Does this mean we're in a mass surveillance state? But again, finding that balance, right? We have to ask ourselves, where are the possibilities? How does the technology work? And how can we perhaps go further than we have in terms of surveillance without crossing that line where we become George Orwell's 1984?
1: Well, let's also remember, Carmi, that to a large extent, a great many people have volunteered over their privacy in the name of convenience. There's
2: That's right.
1: if you use a mapping app, if you use Uber, if you let people know where you're checking in and on platforms that are free, good luck explaining that you had an expectation of privacy. You are you're putting your pictures out there of every meal you've ever eaten. And so a big chunk of it's already, we've already conceded that. But I agree with you. Look, one way or another, this will come to a head. If in fact there is, there's evidence that this guy was, consuming some toxic manosphere behavior. I don't know. Because if that information exists and it comes out, then the reckoning will happen. So it's either the social media companies get ahead of it, or they behave in reaction to it.
2: Yeah, and you're right. We are buying into this every single time we install an app. We grant explicit permission for this kind of surveillance to occur. And up until now, it's been used largely for marketing purposes, right?
1: Well, you and I talked last week about Pokemon Go and how for years this company was mapping the world. People were allowing their digital their phones to map the world, and I guarantee you that you could overlay that individual's movement throughout using that game. They were being tracked everywhere they went, and then that information got in turn sold to another company that now makes drones. So we're all part of the machine.
2: Exactly. And I think it's reasonable to ask if we can change the use case of that data. In other words, we're already collecting that information. Why not use it for good? Instead of using it to create a drone robot army for the use of the military, why can't we put these tools in a controlled manner in the hands of law enforcement so that they can identify these individuals before they decide to pick up a gun and start running through a neighborhood?
1: Last question on this. It came to my attention. You lived in Cote de Neige for a few years.
2: Go ahead. So that was our neighborhood after we got married. My wife and I had an apartment there within walking distance of that corner. It's a neighborhood that's familiar to us. Of course, we're members of the Jewish community. All the Jewish institutions are all within walking distance of there. We stayed at that very Hilton Hotel a number of times when we go back home to visit. Yeah. So this hits incredibly close to home. And quite frankly, the connection to and sort of reading through snippets of that manifesto really does make you wonder just about how vulnerable this and other communities are to this kind of thing.
1: Listen, I want to be as open-minded as possible. He had a lot of hate to go around. He had a lot of hate to go around.
2: He didn't limit it to any one group. And no. I think that's what's jarring about this is reading through it. That should have been just a massive red flag. Wow. And that should have triggered something. And in the ideal world, and again, I'm that optimist who believes technology can be used for good. I'd like to think that could perhaps at some point in future prevent an event like this from happening by identifying it to those who can do something about it.
1: Well, let's stay on that. This guy was an involuntary celibate, and which I don't know what led him to what leads people to find those communities, but there is a sense of loneliness and longing that not just he but everyone feels. And this next story, I'm not trying to create a segue, but it's mm-hmm. all part of this struggle for connection. Singles are wary that artificial intelligence in dating, says 47% of it view it negatively. Now, I read a story a few weeks ago, Carmi, that Whitney Wolf, the founder of Bumble, said the future of dating online will be, if I have a profile, my profile will have an AI avatar, and it will be me living in the app, and my AI avatar will go out on a date in the app with somebody else's AI avatar. And if they have a connection, these avatar-to-avatar connection, I will then get an alert to say, hey, you should go out with the real version of that person. That's crazy.
2: Oh, that's a world I don't want to live in, Dan.
1: Yeah.
2: and I think that the data that, so Match, of course, they own Tinder, Hinge, and OkCupid, and they surveyed their own users to kind of understand what are their opinions on the use of AI. And I think that kind of matches with what you and I are thinking, is that I think we expect that AI will be part of the experience. So, for example, if you download the app and you're using it, maybe it'll help you punch up your profile. Maybe it'll help you come up with some more flowing interactive conversational tips, basically make you better at the dating game. And I think as a tool to enhance the humanity of the process, I think that's fine. I think as a replacement for it, and the data shows that most of their followers have a problem with using AI as a companion. In other words, I don't want to ever see relationships where AI bots replace humans. And that's what this data suggests. But it's okay for it to be used in a way that doesn't replace the humanity. So it's a very fine line. And it's not just that AI is black or white. It's just AI is very gray, and we have to pick very carefully how we choose to use it without losing ourselves in the process.
1: Well, what about renters? If AI is presenting potential daters as a mirage and not exactly what they were sold as, then so too the same thing is happening with people who are looking for that dream apartment.
2: Yeah, so this news comes out of New York. The Verge did a bit of a deep dive on it. There's a process called virtual staging. So you're looking for a place to live, you're looking for an apartment or whatever, and you go online and you see the images and it looks like a really great place. And then you show up at it and it is nothing like what those photos appeared to be. So it's a lot smaller. It looks a lot rattier. It was clearly staged. But virtual staging has been around for a while, but, if you wanted to doctor the images, you had to be good at Photoshop. You had to pay someone a lot of money to do that. Whereas now, thanks to AI, you can essentially create something that doesn't exist. And that is apparently rampant, not just in New York, but in other cities. It's coming here to Canada as well. Realtors are reporting that it's happening here. And there are even apps, for example, Stucco and Box Brownie, that allow realtors to essentially do it on their own create your own listing that has nothing to do with reality, trick people into thinking that it's worth coming out to see.
1: All right. Well, when we come back, there's always this there's this drive to get the newest, best phone with the most features. But could a brand from the past be sitting on an incredible idea? And that idea is, more could lead to less. More apps could lead to a better life. We'll talk about that next with Carmi Levy. Don't go anywhere. This is the Ben Mulrooney Show from coast to coast to coast on the Chorus Radio Network.
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1: Welcome back, and thank you very much to Carmi Levy for sticking around. I appreciate it, Carmi.
2: Good to be with you. The more radio with Ben, the better.
1: There has been this push by certain entrepreneurs. You know, great entrepreneurs say they see a situation and they see a problem and they create a product that is designed to fix that problem. Those are, to me, most of the successful entrepreneurs out there. There is a problem with addiction to social media and the knock-on negative effects of them. And there's an addiction to our smartphones. And so people have been trying to square that circle and solve that problem for a very long time. There was the Lite phone. I purchased the very first one, which was like it was tethered to your real phone and you could take it out and had like 10 phone numbers in it and that was it. And now they've got a third iteration of it that does a bunch of other stuff as well. There was something called the Punked. And then there was the Unplug Tag, where you could block whatever apps you wanted on your phone. And the only way to turn it to unblock them was to have this tag handy. Like this NFC tag. So everyone's trying to do it. And I don't know that anyone's solved that problem yet, but enter the Commodore, as in the Commodore 64, the VIC-20. And they think they have a solution to the problem. And I think they get pretty close to the target on this one.
2: Yeah, I think they do, because I think they address, so the device is called the Commodore Callback 8020, and it looks like a flip phone of yours. So you open it up, it's got a regular sort of T9 kind of keyboard, and it's got a screen on it, color screen, that sort of does the internet, but yeah, at an operating system level, it does not allow web browsing or the use of social media. It has its own app store known as the Commo Store, and you can also sideload any Android app from the Google Play Store. That you wish. So like 99% of that app store is accessible to this device as well. So it addresses one of the reasons why more people don't get those feature phones like the Lite phone or the minimal phone, or even Nokia has a bunch of phones as well that you can buy that kind of remind you of the old Nokias that we all used to own. And the reason being is we still want to be connected in some way. It has to bridge the gap a little bit better than a phone that has no app at all. And so this one kind of does. It gives you that experience, but no doom scrolling, limitless notifications, no unfettered access to the web. It's a controlled experience. So if you still need to be connected, but really don't want the mental health impacts of constantly being nagged by your smartphone, this could be that sort of happy medium, perfectly balanced alternative that kind of scratches that itch in ways that other solutions have not. Really jazzed by this, not just because it has a Commodore logo, but because it seems to be the best compromise I've seen so far.
1: And let's remind people that the Commodore, for those of you who are younger than me, the Commodore was one of the early computer companies and gaming companies, and I guess they must have gone under because a YouTuber acquired the trademarks, and this guy Christian Simpson is in charge of this resurgence of the brand.
2: Yeah, it's a company with what I like to call nine lives. So it's certainly not the Commodore of yore, but it's been bought and sold, Lord knows how many times. But he's really committed to it. And, these are working products. They have released other products as well. They've developed their own operating system. It's known as Sailfish OS. They are working with the development community. So this isn't vaporware. This seems to be an actual going concern. And, for anyone who kind of remembers, I'm dating myself too, because I used Commodores back in the day, I think of all the devices, this is the one that I think, I think we're all going to be looking at it, waiting for it to ship. It's supposed to be shipping later this year. And I'll certainly keep my eye open for it because, it's almost like closing a loop. Commodore started the computing revolution. Now it might very well solve the problem of the smartphone revolution.
1: Because like I said, I had the Lite phone, but the problem with that was you could call people, but how often do you actually, you use your phone, your smartphone. I communicate with people in ways that, texting is by far the more effective way to talk with me. The phone just rang while we were on the air. I don't know who's calling me, who knows me. If you know me, you know I'm on the air. This thing allows for texting. It allows for WhatsApp. I'm sure there are other messaging apps it allows for. And then it also allows, the launch video allows for some sort of video chatting as well. So that's part of it. And even though it looks like a smartphone, I don't know, you said the specs are compared to an old flip phone, I'm sure the specs are through the roof.
2: Oh yeah, this is not a 25-year-old Nokia, right? This is still a full-on. It's got the same guts as a smartphone inside. Its processor can handle multimedia applications, high bandwidth. It's 5G capable, so it'll run on modern networks. It'll do everything that a modern phone does. Yeah. It just looks like a retro phone. So best of both worlds, which I think is kind of cool.
1: I think it's really, really smart. And if I had to guess, it would be a you would be able to do all your texts with voice to text. Because you're not T9ing that thing.
2: Oh no, I have nightmares about T9. So no, you would dictate them as you would. And most people dictate their texts to their phones these days anyway. I first see them walking down the street, holding the phone in front of them, talking to it. No one's using their thumbs, or at least not to the degree that they used to. All thanks to AI.
1: But you know, I was looking at that unplug tag as I was doing some research for this. I was like, who else has been trying to solve this problem? And you know, the idea that you'd have your smartphone and you'd have a series of apps, you could click on the ones that would get locked. So if you're going out for the night, you would make sure that you locked everything but Uber and your wallet and your texting apps and all the things that you need. The camera, turn everything else off, so that and then you only turn it back on when you get home, and you use that NFC tag to turn off. That's not a bad idea either.
2: Yeah, my son actually has it, and he deliberately leaves it at home for exactly that reason. So he limits himself significantly. He goes, I'm not going to go home in the middle of the day. There's no way. So, and he's finding it significantly helping his ability to sort of be in the moment and not be constantly interrupted by his phone. He says it was a worthwhile investment. He would do it again if he had to.
1: No, absolutely. And I love this idea that, because we have to, I don't believe that we are going to be able to do this on our own. It's a digital detox. We know the advantages of it. We know the advantages of human connection. I have those conversations every week with Pete Bombace from Genwell. Without the tools like these, whether this is the one or not, then there are going to be people in government who say, well, we're going to be the ones to help you. And that's just making matters worse.
2: Yeah, no, exactly. No, I think the government's track record on technology speaks for itself. I mean, we all remember Phoenix Pay and, COVID Alerts and ArriveCan. These were all apps and platforms that clearly failed in their initial mission. And to this day, they're kind of examples of why the government shouldn't be involved in tech at all. Yep. So, no, please, government, stay out of that. We will figure it out ourselves.
1: When was the last, of all the phones you've ever owned, what's a favorite for your favorite phone? Mine was the StarTAC.
2: I think mine was my first, was a BlackBerry Bold. It was the first BlackBerry that I really used to that I could actually leave the house, leave every other piece of technology behind, and still stay connected, still get work done. And I used to write articles on that thing in the middle of nowhere. And it was so didn't matter. I could drop it down a stairwell and it would be waiting for me at the bottom. I would pick it up and just continue to work. It was.
1: Was that the one with was that the one with the scroll wheel on the side?
2: No, this one had it was like a almost like a touchpad in the front. It was one of the later Bolds, but it was, I was really sad when I kind of had to move on from BlackBerries like everyone else. But I still pine for that, and I still wish that smartphones were kind of like that. Small, robust, just did the job, and when you dropped them, you didn't have to hold your breath and worry that you were going to lose a week's salary.
1: Yeah, but when we say it just did the job, you could argue that it did. It didn't just do the job. It did everything that technology was capable of at the time, means it was the smartphone of its day.
2: It really was. And in fact, I think, Apple, Google, they all really owe a debt of gratitude to BlackBerry for taking smartphones, which up until then really hadn't figured out what they were going to be when they grew up. Their smartphones have existed since the early 90s, since the very earliest time of cell phones. Companies were trying to, create smartphone designs, but they just didn't stick. And BlackBerry was the first one that truly succeeded globally and sort of created the template for everyone else to follow. I remember at the time thinking this stuff is magical. The first time I think anyone saw a BlackBerry working was this is really cool. The world has changed.
1: Yeah.
2: You can't really say that about smartphones today. We haven't had one of those world-changing moments in a while. Yeah. And I kind of miss that. I wish we did.
1: Well, listen, one of these days I want to do a personal history through your life and my life comparing cell phones. Did you have the handspring Treo? Because I did.
2: I think I got the drawer. Yeah, I have a drawer in my office.
1: Oh, my God. The handspring Treo was amazing. Right. Anyway, thank you, my friend. Thank you. And thank you to Edmonton. We appreciate you joining us today. I will not be in tomorrow, but Intrepid will be leading the Intrepid Army through an episode of the Ben Mulrooney Show. I'll be back here on Thursday. When we come back, we're going to be talking about a number of things, including a story I was told that I need to be sitting down to read, and Trepper wanted to make sure I wasn't driving a car. I'll be telling you about that when we come back.
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17: A Corus Entertainment radio station. from the National Newsroom of the Canadian Press, I'm David Augustine. Ottawa is expected to begin the process of designating two major Arctic infrastructure projects as being in the national interest under the Building Canada Act. The projects are the Grays Bay Road and Port Project in Nunavut and the Mackenzie Valley Highway Project in the Northwest Territories. The Grays Bay Project would create a 230-kilometer all-season road to support access to critical minerals resources in the north. The Mackenzie Valley Highway would improve year-round access between Yellowknife and Inuvik. Immigration Minister Lena Diop isn't saying exactly what happened to trigger a wave of citizenship document recalls.
18: The minister has told a news conference she became aware something had happened and told her department to investigate. Diop says she understands people are worried about their citizenship status and that Canadians care about the issue of who's obtaining proof of citizenship. Diop says the immigration department is not finalizing any new applications and all applications are being reviewed. She says those deemed to be okay are being notified. Jason White, The Canadian Press.
17: A dispute that began with snarky social media posts between Alberta's premier and Calgary's mayor escalated into a full-on government-to-government standoff. Calgary City Councillors voted to reject rolling back noise rules for off-site concerts ahead of the upcoming Calgary Stampede Festival, despite a warning letter from Premier Danielle Smith that if changes weren't made by June 30th, the province would intervene. Mayor Jeremy Farkas says it's about respecting nearby residents.
19: I'm very happy to see compromise and work with operators who respect Calgarians, but ultimately, as a body, we answer to the nurse that's getting ready for their shift. We answer to the parents who's getting their kids ready for school. And ultimately, the blue-collar worker who needs sleep.
17: Councillor Kim Trier says the attempt to roll back the rules was about finding a compromise that would support venue operators and nearby residents during festival events. Councillor Jenna Stoner says the Union of British Columbia Municipalities is taking a wait-and-see approach after the federal and provincial governments announced a plan to effectively purchase and convert more than 2,200 condominiums into affordable housing. Prime Minister Mark Carney and Premier David Eby announced the plan last week as part of a housing partnership worth $5 billion over a decade. But UBCM's first vice president said it is frustrating to see government invest money into this plan.
20: It's definitely it's frustrating, to say the least, coming off the heels of the provincial 2026 budget, where we saw a significant cut to the existing programs to support affordable housing. So this is something that we think should be explained by the province.
17: Carney says details of the program will be announced in the fall. And visitors attending World Cup matches in Toronto say the city has impressed them with much more than soccer. Fans praise Toronto's cultural diversity, food scene, and nearby natural attractions, saying the experience exceeded their expectations. Many visitors have also explored popular destinations such as St. Lawrence Market and the Distillery District. This is the Canadian Press. In sports, starting on the pitch, Colombia has booked its spot in the World Cup's round of 32. Daniel Munoz scored in the 76th minute as Colombia edged Congo 1-0 in Estadio Guadalajara in Mexico. The win moves Colombia to the top of Group K with 6 points heading into its group stage finale against Portugal. Canada returns to action Wednesday against Switzerland in Vancouver at BC Place. Croatia prevailed 1-0 over Panama at Toronto Stadium earlier this evening. Ante Budimir scored in the 54th minute before a pro-Croatia crowd as star midfielder Luka Modric made his 200th appearance. Elsewhere in World Cup action, Cristiano Ronaldo scored a brace in Portugal's 5-0 win over Uzbekistan and England drew Ghana 0-0. Well, a tough season debut for Shane Bieber. The Toronto Blue Jays pitcher returned from an elbow injury and gave up 3 straight home runs in an eventual 9-7 loss to the Houston Astros in 11 innings. The Astros chased Bieber in the 4th inning after taking a 4-0 lead. From the Canadian Press, I'm David Augustine. This is the

0: I am out running errands today in the hours leading up to coming in and preparing for the show. We're all busy. Everyone's got lots of stuff to do. You got kids and you got responsibilities and bills to pay and things to pick up. And so I was running around this morning and I called Drolet Intrepid to check in and keep him in the loop as to what I'm up to. And he says, I just sent you an article and I'm glad you're walking because I was going to tell you that if you were driving or if you were standing, I would suggest you sit. And in the notes, when I pulled up the document, he said, I worry for your health. I'm not aware if you have high blood pressure or not. If you do, don't read this next story.
1: You see how caring I am?
0: Yeah, so I click on it. 5-year sentence cut in half for armed carjacker because pretrial custody was harsh and demeaning. That does not do justice to what is in this article.
1: It does not.
0: The story is of Jaden Robinson. He spent 809 days in pretrial custody. You could argue that is way too long. However, what did he do? What did he do for which he admitted his culpability? He carjacked an individual with a loaded weapon and crashed the car. He was chased by the cops. And when they caught him, there was a bullet in the chamber. So they come to an understanding, the defense, as well as the Crown, that he should serve a mandatory minimum sentence of 5 years in prison. So the people who want to put the guy in jail and the guy who is set to defend the guy agree, 5 years in prison. The judge says, hold my beer. And the judge decides that, yes, he spent too much time in jail awaiting his sentencing. And then he goes into some pretty bad situation that he had while in jail. But then he puts the system on trial. If they truly believe that incarceration is the answer to our criminal justice problems, they should admit that the correctional institution's neglectful approach to inmate care has led to shorter sentences, less time in custody, and lower rates of incarceration. So the judge has now decided that he is going to politic. And then he goes on after you read how terrible all this was. I should mention that he's Black and Indigenous. During his time at the Toronto South Detention Center, the Indigenous unit was eliminated. Corrections officers removed and disposed of the artwork, teachings, and prayers that were in the former Indigenous range. I don't care. Robinson is a status First Nations adult with maternal ties to another First Nation. His personal history reflects the enduring and well-documented impacts of intergenerational trauma arising from the legacy of residential schools and the colonial policies instituted by successive past governments, resulting in a cultural genocide. That was a sitting judge who was told by both sides that this guy should be in prison, and he decides to rise to the defense of the accused and now guilty. Guilty of carjacking someone with a gun. That person, that victim, is still traumatized. This is trauma from today, not intergenerational trauma that, again, you are patronizing all of the people who actually suffered a well-documented intergenerational trauma. And then this person goes on. His maternal grandmother attended a residential school. The resulting disruptions contribute to a loss of cultural identity. His upbringing was marked by family instability, emotional suppression, and again, stuff the defense should have brought up if they thought it would have helped. The death of his maternal grandfather represented a significant turning point in his life. The death of a family member has a negative impact on you? It had a negative impact on me when my dad died. What do I get? What crime do I get to commit? I mean, this is insane. So look, I'm not going to go through this. You've heard me talk about this. This judge is a poster child for judicial activism and two-tier justice and the idea that justice in this country is most certainly not blind. But The reason I'm bringing it up is not to give you the same spiel I've given you time and time again. It is to say I will continue to bring up these stories because the moment we stay silent on what I believe to be a miscarriage of justice and a direction our judicial system is going in that it should not be going in, we concede the point. We concede the ground to activists that literally want to break us up from the inside. This is judicial malpractice. I don't know if it's a thing, but I'm never going to stop talking about it.
1: And it's also an insult to the victims.
0: It's an insult to the
1: absolutely.
0: Absolutely.
1: You have to think about it from that. How do you think that person feels?
0: Well, I don't.
1: That person, the victim, is likely terrified every time.
0: In a parking lot. And lastly, I will say this to the judge. You have written a roadmap for anybody who comes from a marginalized community to get off in your courtroom. That's it. I'm done on this one. We'll talk about the next one when it comes up, and it's going to come up. We haven't talked about this yet. The Regina call to prayer. There is a in the Islamic faith, there is a call to prayer 5 times a day. And in certain places, you can hear the call to prayer on speakers to let you know it's time to come to the mosque to pray or wherever you're going to pray. And I want to be clear. What I'm talking about here is not an attack on anyone's faith. This is sounds ringing out in the streets of Regina for the very first time. The first outdoor adhan on Friday, the call ran for 2 to 3 minutes. It's going to run for 2 to 3 minutes every Friday. They have a permit through July and another 3-year end. It's renewable annually. And the latest that came out this morning is Regina police said that they are aware of public discussion around this. And there are people who are raging against this. There are people who are issuing threats about this. There are those who are likening it to a bell tolling at a church. It's not the same thing. It would be the same. Well, it would be more similar if from that church tower, instead of a bell, you heard a megaphone pronouncing the Lord's Prayer. And it's not for nothing, but, you know, if you understood... If we understood Arabic, we would hear, Allah is the greatest. I bear witness that there is no God except Allah. And that's repeated twice. The first one 4 times. It goes on. This is not, I'm not making a value judgment on the religion. I am saying that this is, I feel uncomfortable with this. I just do. I have a problem with religion being pronounced in a public way like this. It is not the same as a bell tolling at a Catholic church, and not for nothing. Foundationally, this is a Judeo-Christian country. It's built on those values. Not to say it's religious, because it's not, but those values are what people came to Canada for. And I don't like it. I want everybody to be able to practice their religion freely, but you are foisting your religion on me. And if this were said in English as opposed to Arabic, I don't know that it would just that people would be able to poo-poo it the way they do. And if this is a hot take for you, well, I prefer it to be the beginning of a conversation. And after the break, we are going to... Oh, no, it's not after the break. It's a little bit later. We're going to continue this conversation with somebody who has a thing or two to say about a thing or two. And this is one of those things. But this shouldn't be a hot take. This just shouldn't happen. And I would say one last thing about this. Were there public consultations that this was going to happen? Did you make it known on a speaker as loud as the one that people heard for a call to prayer that this was going to happen? I suspect you didn't. I suspect this either happened far quieter than the

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18: Welcome back, and it's been a while since we've had an update on the Nancy Guthrie case. Nancy Guthrie being the mother of Savannah Guthrie, the American broadcaster from the Today Show, whose mother was abducted from her home in the United States. And the last I remember was hearing the gut-wrenching sadness of Savannah on social media, hoping to lay her mother to rest. And there was I don't know if it's a breakthrough in the case or just new information, but to discuss it, we're joined for the first time, hopefully not the last, by Ashley Banfield, the host and creator of the Drop Dead Serious podcast, who joins us from Northern Ontario. Ashley, welcome to the show.
19: Hi, Ben. It's so good to be with you.
18: It's great to talk to you about, I mean, it is a sad story.

0: But the news that there were two additional letters that were received, but in short order, a while ago, by mm-hmm. the in this case, is a quite a surprising turn for a lot of people.
1: You know, I think that, well, first of all, every time somebody asks me about the Nancy Guthrie case, the thing they say is, whatever happened to her?
0: Yeah.
1: As though they were fixated on every moment of that case. And when the details started to dry up, they suddenly just kind of assumed it was over yeah. and they never really got resolution. And the truth is there is no resolution, Ben.
0: No.
1: They haven't been able to come to terms with any leads that have brought them anywhere. So they're going back. This is the effective okay. News that's being made of the last two
0: yeah.
1: Or the very first two ransom notes. They're going back to those saying, I think these maybe are more serious than we thought originally.
0: So the first one was sent one day after the abduction. The message demanded millions in cryptocurrency. And the second note was sent on February 6th. It didn't ask for money. Instead, it claimed that Nancy had died during the kidnapping plot. The emotional roller coaster that family must have been going on and now and continues to go on is unrelenting and just as something I wouldn't wish on anyone.
1: Unimaginable. And I think if you watch the Today Show, Savannah Guthrie's been put in an extraordinary position. Look, you and I work in the media. We cover stories. We know how to cover stories. We just do it.
0: Yeah.
1: But the stories aren't about us. And so for Savannah this morning, yeah. she had to address the elephant in the room, which was that this massive story is broken all over again, that, you know, that second note did say sorry. Actually, didn't say sorry.
0: No.
1: That was one report that may not be right. It said, your mother, you know, accidentally died, and effectively I think they still wanted to make a deal without putting a price on it. And so Savannah had to address that today without yeah. saying, I'm reporting this news, I'm not going to report this news, I'm not going to be a part of it. But she took the opportunity to do what every true crime family does every chance they get, and that is to say 1-800-CALL-FBI yeah. if you know anything, if you've seen anything, if you've heard anything. And the weird thing is, then even 3-4 months later, people do.
0: Yeah.
1: People actually do years later. So it's worth putting out that pitch.
0: Yeah. And I believe I read somewhere that Savannah feels responsible because of her public her public persona, that it somehow put I don't want to say a target on her mom's back, but made her a target. Ashley, you've been in the media for a very long time in very high profile jobs. That's not the job. If whoever's speaking with Savannah Guthrie, I do hope they help her unburden herself of that, because that's not a burden she should be carrying.
1: It isn't. And if that were the case, well, there would be a kidnapping every 10 seconds with the number of celebrities who are on every different platform of communication there is. And that's not even talking about artists or musicians. You know, I mean, I feel so much for her, because without any answers, you start looking for some.
0: Yeah.
1: And that might be one of the ones that, you know, is keeping her up at nights. But honest to God, it can't be. It just can't be.
0: Yeah.
1: These are people who are sick and twisted, and they will pick anybody.
0: And the family put out a massive reward for any information that led to either the discovery of their mother alive or sadly not. And no one's claimed that reward. So if somebody had information, that's a pretty great incentive to offer it up. This has been a very difficult crime to follow and ultimately solve.
1: So Savannah mentioned it again today on the Today Show. She reminded everybody of the $1 million family reward that they've put forward with information that could lead to retrieving their mother in whatever condition she may be in. And what I find so interesting about that, Ben, is that with the advent of time, sometimes relationships crumble and there's not a lot of honor among thieves. And so what we often find in the true crime community is that there may be some disgruntled ex. There may be an ex-girlfriend who's been wronged, or a friend who's been wronged, or somebody who didn't get their cut of whatever it is they think they're due in some other deal with this criminal. And that's usually when people start talking.
0: Yeah.
1: And they may not talk directly to authorities, but they'll talk to someone else. And someone else might say,
0: yeah,
1: That million could be mine. Exactly. And so that's oftentimes how these things get solved.
0: So do you believe it's a matter of time? And I'm not asking you to predict this case, but in the cases that you have studied in the past and been focused on, that tends to be something, right?
1: It does. Time is really on the side of investigators. Yeah. And for anybody who thinks that the Nancy Guthrie case has gone cold, it has not gone cold. It is not cold. I know a cold case. Okay. A cold case literally happens when every single lead has been run down and there is not one more lead. There is not one more tip. There is no work for the investigators left to do. And the box goes up on the shelf and officially it's cold. Savannah Guthrie's mother's case is nowhere near that stage. Mm. And it won't be probably for well over another year to 2 years. Yeah. So the time, that is of the essence, because what will often happen is discoveries, hikers, drivers, people who go off and do something on the side of the road sometimes will find bodies. Mm. Those women down in Mexico have unearthed 12 unmarked graves because they've been searching for loved ones. So those kinds of things help, as well as those disgruntled exes, those people who have fallen in disfavor with the perpetrator, and sometimes jailhouse snitches who are looking for a better deal.
0: Ashley, tell us about the Drop Dead series podcast.
1: Well, I kind of live this world then. I forever and ever. I think I'm going on year 39 right now in journalism and television and podcasting. And forever and ever, I've done kind of all the beats in the book: business, politics, general news, ABC, NBC, CBS, you name them. But now I've really settled into the genre of true crime podcasting. And, you know, the performances can go on YouTube and it really seems to reach a lot more people than television. And so I just recently, after the TV side of my 4-decade-long career, and I'm just doing this particular podcast, Drop Dead Serious. And I find that it's just such a more relaxed way. I can tell just by the work that you do. We can have conversations. We don't have to sort of machine gun the stories at our viewers anymore. We can actually engage with them.
0: Yeah. I heard it in your voice when you talked about it, the tone change. I could hear a smile in your voice when you started talking about it. If people want to find it, how can they find it?
1: Super easy. Just Drop Dead Serious. If you do that, it's the first thing to come up on YouTube. It's on every podcast platform. Not hard to find at all. And you will find me in settings like this, up in northwestern Ontario in a 120-year-old hunting cabin, or somewhere in Vermont, or somewhere in Florida or Connecticut. That's also the beauty of not being in a TV studio anymore.
0: And listen, now you're just making me jealous, Ashley. You just, because I'm here in my listen, this I'm in a box. We can't zoom out or zoom in. I'm literally in a box here. But no, I do love what I do.
1: Hey, Ben.
0: Yes.
1: Can I tell you something real quickly? I know you're probably low on time. I'll make this really, really quick. Yeah. I just want to tell you that about 9 years ago, I was at the Metropolitan Club in New York City at an event, because I lived in New York City. Yeah. And I was at the Canadian American event, and across the room, I spotted Brian Mulroney. And I never met him, but man, was I a fan, because he was my PM growing up. So I got up the gumption to go over and, you know, meet one of my heroes. And as I walked over with my hand out to say, Mr. Prime Minister, my name is. Yeah. He stopped me and he said, oh, Ashley Banfield, CNN. I just watched your show today at noon. It's called Legal View. I watch it every day. And I've never melted more than that moment. And then your mom came over with her million-dollar Hollywood smile, and it was just, the whole night was made.
0: Okay, Ashley, this was already a home run bucket list conversation for me before you said that, but we got to get you back on soon. Thank you so much.
1: Love to.
0: Bye-bye.
1: Good to see you.
0: Good to see you, too. That was Ashley Banfield, the host and creator of the Drop Dead Serious podcast, and apparently a Brian Mulroney superfan. So when we come back, we are going to go back and revisit the story of the call to prayer in Regina with our next guest, Yasmin Mohammed, who grew up in a strict fundamentalist household in British Columbia, forced into marriage with an Al-Qaeda-linked man. Yeah, she's got some stuff to say.
2: 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I'm Aiden Ganim from Oilers Now on 880 CHED, and EPCOR is stepping up with a $45,000 matching gift for Edmonton's food bank's 45th anniversary, and I'm up high in a bucket truck this Friday to prove it. 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
1: Welcome back. A few days ago, I saw we were on the show here, and we were talking about a tweet that we saw, information that came our way that said newly declassified 1992 CSIS Canada memo predicted Islamic extremists would attempt to bypass security by filing refugee claims in Canada. Since 1992, that was happening. And I saw someone repost it, and it said, Essam Marzouk, the Al-Qaeda terrorist I was forced to marry in Vancouver, BC, entered Canada from Afghanistan with a fake passport, and he was given refugee status. That was the 90s. They've been playing this game a very long time. That's not the type of tweet you read every day. And by a fluke of coincidence, as we were looking to talk to somebody about a number of stories, but really the genesis of it was the Regina call to prayer. This person who wrote this tweet was someone who came up as someone we wanted to talk to. And I'm very, very glad to welcome to the show Yasmin Mohammed. Thank you so much for being here.
2: Thank you so much for inviting me on, Ben. This is a really important conversation, and I'm glad to join you in it.
1: It is, but before we get to that, I'd love, and I think our audience, once I read them that tweet, would love some details if you're willing to share them.
2: Yeah, sure. I'll try to be as concise as possible, but essentially, I was born and raised in Vancouver. My mom is from Cairo, Egypt. My dad is from Gaza. The two of them met in university in Egypt, got married, moved to San Francisco, had my sister, then moved to Vancouver and had my brother and I, and then their marriage fell apart. So my dad moved to Montreal, my mom stayed in Vancouver and remarried a man who already had a wife, already had three children. She was his second concurrent wife, which is against the law in Canada, but it didn't matter to them. And this man was what we now call an Islamist, a political Muslim. So the kind of person who believed in the edicts of the Muslim Brotherhood, Hamas, Hezbollah, ISIS, the whole global caliphate idea. And he pulled my mom into that world, and she was really hook, line, and sinker. Was very interested in all that, followed Sayyid Qutb and all of those people because they had this mix of anti-West, pro-Islam that really pulled her in because she was super anti-West because she blamed the West for the reason why her marriage fell apart. And so the pro-Muslim part was just kind of piggybacking on, but for her it was really the anti-West side of things that was more important, which you're seeing now with the Green Red Alliance with a lot of the progressives,
1: yes,
2: communists, leftists, Marxists, etc. For them, it's you know, they're anti-West, and so the pro-Islam anti-West. You know, we've seen it happen all over the Middle East.
1: Yeah.
2: We've seen it happen in Egypt, in Syria, in Lebanon, in Gaza, obviously in Iran. That's the biggest example.
1: Yeah.
2: Islamic regime of Iran wouldn't exist if it wasn't for all the leftists supporting them.
1: And so,
2: I grew up in that.
1: And how did that lead?
2: Yeah, I grew up in that world.
1: Go on.
2: So I grew up in that world, and that eventually led to me being forced into a marriage with a terrorist because my mom said, "We finally found a man who's strong enough to control you."
1: Oh boy.
2: So for all of those years leading up, I was resisting, unhappy. I wanted to have non-Muslim friends. I wanted to celebrate birthdays. I wanted to listen to music. I wanted all of these things that were forbidden, that were taken away from me. I was no longer allowed to ride a bike, no longer allowed to go swimming. I mean, the list is endless of things. And obviously I got put in hijab. Mm. And so my childhood was yanked away from me when she entered into this ideology. And so of course I was not happy about it. And she tried previously to force me into a marriage with my cousin in Egypt, and that didn't work.
1: Now, I've got to ask, because I do want to get to the Regina thing, but how did you escape that marriage?
2: It's a long
1: You know what? We'll stick a pin in that. We'll read the book. But in the meantime, you posted when this story of the Islamic call to prayer was tested in downtown Regina, you wrote, "If you fail this test, you will lose your country." So what?
2: Absolutely.
1: Yeah. So what's the test here?
2: So the test here is, so the two biggest things for me right now are to speak up in support of Western freedoms. Yeah. And to speak up against the anti-Semitism that's happening in Canada today. Those are the two things that are the biggest priorities for me. And those are the exact two things that were the goal, like the opposite, when I was growing up. So my family, community, everybody around me was interested in A, dismantling all of the freedoms and values of the West and replacing it with Sharia. And of course, not just was anti-Semitism their goal, but full-on annihilation of all Jewish people and, of course, the state of Israel. So what we're seeing when they're taking these little baby steps, which, I mean, I talk about those baby steps from the 90s in my book and the tweet that you're referring to there. Like, these steps have been going on for a very long time.
1: Yeah.
2: And we keep failing the tests over and over and over and over again. And by failing the tests, what I mean is we are failing to stand up for our own values. Yeah. That are very hard-fought freedoms. We're failing to stand up for them, and instead we're capitulating yeah. to people who are coming in and making demands that their values
1: yeah.
2: be, you know, that they supersede ours in yeah. our own countries.
1: I compared it earlier. Some people say, "Oh, well, it's like a bell tolling at a church." I said, "No, it's not. It would be like the closer comparison would be if the Lord's Prayer was being shouted." And I promise you, people have an issue with that. But even if you compare the two, the Lord's Prayer version comes out on top because this foundationally, this country was founded on the values that were outcrops of the Judeo-Christian sort of religious matrix. That's it.
2: Everything you say is true.
1: Yeah, yep. They are not the same. And if you want the call to prayer, and again, you want to pray, you pray. You want to practice your religion. That's this country. But a call to prayer is not part of that. That is not mandatory to the religion, from what I understand.
2: You are 100% correct. And on top of that, when you look at the call to prayer, it is a call to Islamic supremacy.
1: Yeah. If that call were in English, as opposed to a language most Canadians don't understand, I suspect there may be a little more pushback.
2: 100%. So in that way, it's way worse than the Lord's Prayer, because it's not just saying we are Muslims and we believe and this is our faith. No, it's talking about the supremacy of Islam over other religions, the supremacy of Muslims over other people.
1: Mm. And but this is not the first occasion. I mean, this is one of many. There's a few cities across the country that allow this to happen. And I feel that it's inching us towards something that people didn't sign up for. I would also venture to guess that, Yasmin, that this was not on the ballot in the last municipal election.
2: I mean, to think it's Saskatchewan, like Regina's where this yeah. is happening. You know what I mean? Like they have so, it's like they've Toronto, it's like, we already got them.
1: Yeah.
2: You know what I mean? Like they've already got all the major cities. So like, let's move in. Let's see how far we can go.
1: Yeah.
2: Really, that's what's going on here. And the thing is when I was growing up in this ideology, these kinds of things are such huge morale boosts.
1: Yeah.
2: 9/11, massive morale boost. Mm. Obviously, October 7th, massive morale boost. These kinds of things are wins. And they see them as signs and proof
1: yeah.
2: that the word of Allah is supreme and winning over everybody, all the other religions and all the other gods and all the other, you know, belief systems in the world. So when I say it's a test, I mean, it was so crazy that they used the word test. It really is a
1: yeah.
2: test
1: yeah.
2: on both sides. Yeah. They are testing the waters to see how far they can go. And we are being tested to see if we know how to stand up for our values yeah. or not.
1: Yasmin, you're going to be sticking around for one more segment. We got lots to delve into because a lot of people are going to push back on things that I did not say. And just because I take issue with the call, that must mean I have a problem with the religion, which I do not. But so we'll talk about that next and a lot of other stuff when we come back right here on the Ben Mulroney Show.
0: Edmonton is here because the river is here.
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1: Welcome back. We are in conversation with Yasmin Mohammed, who has a very unique perspective on a lot of the stories that we have seen in Canada about the growing Islamist threat. And I want to be careful. I want to be careful in case anybody misunderstood the a portion of our previous conversation, Yasmin. When you were talking about these things as wins and 9/11 being a win, I want to be sure that I understood properly. I think what you meant was you were talking about the Islamists within the community, not the community writ large that celebrates these things.
2: Yeah, that's correct. I think it's important. And this us failing to distinguish between these two groups, and obviously they're not, it's not very clear the difference between the two groups, but us failing to distinguish the difference is what is causing our most, our biggest problems. Yeah. So you've got your Islamists, which are political Muslims groups, people like my mom and the man that she married, et cetera. People who are all about the annihilation of Israel, the annihilation of Jews, the annihilation of America, Western freedoms. They want Sharia to take over. They want a global caliphate.
1: And, but okay? they're
2: willing to do that through different methods. Okay, so they want to. They're either going to use Islamist methods, which are more diplomatic, you know, through immigration, et cetera, or they're going to be using more violent methods like jihadis, terrorists. At the end of the day, they have the same goal.
1: Yeah.
2: And then you've got the average Muslims like my dad, who was somebody who grew up culturally Muslim, was never anti-Semitic, was never hateful, hated the hijab, was never interested in Islamic supremacy, right? Was never interested in subjugating women or gay people or killing gay people, actually. And so us failing to distinguish between these two groups allows Islamists to hide under this umbrella of religious freedom.
1: Yeah.
2: Right. Well, and if you say anything about their supremacist goals, then it's like, oh, that's racist and Islamophobic and bigoted.
1: Well, exactly. If I were to, honestly, you have the ability to say certain things. I'm sure you're going to get pushed back, but I suspect you know how to handle yourself. But it's a tricky road to hoe, because even if I'm exceptionally clear about distinguishing between those who have ill intent and the good and decent Muslims who want to build and have been building Canada into a better version of itself for generations, of which I know a great many, doesn't matter. I can trace the distinction. I will be told I am making no distinction. And there's this cognitive dissonance there.
2: You're right. But at the end of the day, Ben, it's not about cognitive dissonance. It's not about misunderstanding. It's about trying to silence you. It's just a tool that is used to stifle any criticism. Mm. So I'm co-director of the Clarity Coalition, along with a Muslim American man named Dr. Zudi Jasser, is running for Congress in Phoenix, Arizona. Him and I have started the Clarity Coalition together, a Muslim and an ex-Muslim, right? Yeah. Like, what could be more clear that the two of us are engaged in this fight against Islamists? And we have so many Canadians in our group, Jewish Canadians, Christian Canadians, Hindu, atheist, all sorts of Canadians, Muslim Canadians, Rahil Raza, who you might know of, who started Muslims Against Anti-Semitism. Yeah. There are a lot of decent Muslims out there. There are a lot of decent all religions and faiths and across the political spectrum. There are a lot of decent people out there. And when we are speaking up against those who are not decent and those who are wanting to make themselves supreme and are trying to not only diminish our freedoms, but annihilate our way of life, then that is something that needs to be said. Those are criticisms that need to be heard. Progress cannot happen as long as criticisms keep on being stifled.
1: Well, and look, we've got a situation. We can see the future. We can see a version of the future. Mike, is it New Jersey? Is it the town in New Jersey that we were talking about where they outlawed the gay pride?
14: That was Hamtramck.
1: Hamtramck, Michigan, where
2: it's Michigan.
1: Yes, where the city council is now in control, fully in control by, and it's a group of Muslims, and they banned Pride, and they got, but so many of them got there because of their partnership and alliance with progressive groups. And then once they were able to control that group, control the levers of power, they didn't need those groups anymore.
2: Exactly. Mm. And so what you're seeing happen, what you just described happening in Michigan, which is that the progressives, the leftists, et cetera, they helped the Islamists to get to power. And then once the Islamists got to power, they turned around. They're like, we don't need you guys anymore.
1: Yeah.
2: Right.
1: Yeah.
2: This is exactly what happened in Iran. Mm. And this is what exactly keeps on has happened all over the Middle East over and over and over again. They have perfected their strategy and now they're using it here in the West. If the leftists, communists, socialists, progressives had it linked hands with the Islamists, then they would never have an Islamic regime today.
1: Yeah.
2: Right? And as soon as the Islamic regime came into power, first thing that they did was kill, imprison, right? A lot of those people were able to escape. A lot of my Iranian friends, their families were able to escape from Iran at that time. And they all ran away. And they, as soon as they ran away, they're like, oh my God, I can't believe what we've done. We've ruined our country. Mm. They realized what they did, but it was too late.
1: Yeah.
2: Right. And the ones that are stuck there were immediately forced into hijab, hanging gay people from cranes, hanging, and everybody. You have the littlest bit of hair coming out. You have nail polish. You have music. You have dancing, riding a bike, et cetera, all of these things that these leftists thought that we're going to fight for our freedoms against the Shah. Mm. They ended up with absolutely no freedoms under the Islamic regime. Yeah.
1: And again, I'm gonna be spending. I don't fight back against arguments I don't make. But there will be people who will ascribe words to me that I did not say. When all I'm trying to do is recognize. I mean, look, your family came here for freedoms, and your mother got, I don't know if you'd use the expression brainwashed, but got brainwashed into condemning and rejecting those very freedoms that I guess she was probably looking for. It's a great irony.
2: Yes, and she's not the only one. Yeah. This is a very common story. And a lot of times they're not coming here looking for freedoms necessarily. Yeah. They're looking for job opportunities and clean air and education and healthcare and looking for, you know, it's opportunistic. Yeah. And then honestly, and some of those are also looking to spread Islam. Mm. So, you know, it's not always people that are coming looking for freedom. Those who are coming and looking for freedom, then they can, it's here for them. Do you know what I mean? Like, Canada has been more than welcoming and saying, please, you know what I mean? Like I believe that we need to focus more on our own nationalism. Yeah. We have to focus more on our own Canadian values. We've spent too much time saying to every single group, and there are so many groups in Canada. And when we say to each one of them, and it's great, it's fine. Yes, please. We're not asking you to leave your culture at the door. But what we're saying is, you're in Canada now, and we have shared values, and our shared values should be the focus, right?
1: Oh, well,
2: other parts of you are welcome as well, but what we share should be paramount.
1: I am not a cultural relativist. I believe that if you are coming here, it's because we offer something better than where you came from. And unless we have institutions and mechanisms by which we can enforce that and inculcate that in those who are coming and ensure that that is understood, then we are going to keep having things like this. Because if you don't give people something to rally around, if you don't say this country that you're coming to is worthy of you adopting these shared values, then they will keep not just what we want them to bring, but they're going to bring the whole lot over. And that is not what we want. Yasmin Mohammed, I have so enjoyed this conversation. I hope we can have another one soon.
2: Absolutely, Ben. Anytime.
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26: From the National Newsroom of the Canadian Press, I'm Karen Rebo. The federal government is reportedly about to announce the first two major projects to receive a national interest designation. A trio of federal cabinet ministers will be in Yellowknife Wednesday, where they're expected to announce the listing of two Arctic projects, the Grays Bay Road and Port Project and the Mackenzie Valley Highway Project, as being in the national interest. The designation under the Building Canada Act would allow the government to fast-track approvals and skirt some environmental laws, but must first go through a consultation process. Transport Minister Stephen McKinnon and Crown Indigenous Relations Minister Rebecca Ulte are expected to announce the start of that process Wednesday. Energy Minister Tim Hodgson is also set to be at the announcement. Sources are expecting him to give an update on a deep geological repository planned for Canada's nuclear waste in northwestern Ontario. A dispute that began with snarky social media posts between Alberta's premier and the mayor of Calgary escalated into a full-on government-to-government standoff. Calgary city councillors voted Tuesday to reject rolling back noise rules for off-site concerts ahead of the upcoming Calgary Stampede Festival, despite a warning letter from Premier Danielle Smith that if changes weren't made by June 30th, the province would intervene. Mayor Jeremy Farkas says it's about respecting nearby residents.
27: To be clear, this is not about Stampede. It's about reasonable rules that reflect the expectation that no business is above the law and gets a free pass to treat their neighbors like garbage.
26: Smith had said the city's behaving like the fun police with the new noise restrictions. A Manitoba by-election has been called for next month in the northern riding of the Pas-Kamisak. The vote will be held July 21st to fill the seat left vacant after the death of Amanda Laithlin of the governing NDP. In 2015, Laithlin became the first ever First Nations woman elected to the Manitoba legislature. She died in March at the age of 49 after taking a leave of absence due to health issues. More details are being revealed in that second ransom note received by the family of Nancy Guthrie. The second note claims Nancy died shortly after she was taken from her Tucson home February 1st. Tuesday morning, Today Show host Savannah Guthrie made a desperate plea on the program, asking for anyone with the information about her mom to come forward. Here's reporter Aaron Katursky.
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4: Savannah and her siblings received two notes the FBI believed were from the same sender, but so far have not led to the kidnapper. The first note demanded millions in Bitcoin. Sources said the second claimed Nancy Guthrie was no longer alive. Investigators have not stopped either. They're still working to identify the masked man at her front door and trace the items he carried, including a backpack sold at Walmart, gloves, holster, and gun.
26: This is the Canadian Press. In sports, Colombia has booked its spot in the World Cup's round of 32. Colombia edged Congo 1-0 in Mexico to move to the top of Group K. Cristiano Ronaldo scored twice in Portugal's 5-0 win over Uzbekistan. Croatia prevailed 1-0 over Panama at Toronto Stadium, and England played to a scoreless tie with Ghana. Team Canada plays later today in its final group stage finale in Vancouver. Canada needs at least a tie with Switzerland to secure first place in Group B and get to play its first knockout stage game in Vancouver. And the Toronto Raptors have selected power forward Allen Graves with the 19th overall pick in the first round of the NBA draft.
6: I have a great feel for the game, a very cerebral player, just offensively just being able to be that connector piece.
26: Graves averaged 11.8 points, 6.5 rebounds, and 1.8 assists per game for the Santa Clara Broncos last season. From the Canadian Press, I'm Karen Rebo.
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7: It's enough. It's just, I've had it. I know I am in far better shape than so many other people in the province right now. My problems from the rain are pretty minor, given some of the videos and pictures that I've seen on social media. I've got the two leaky skylights that are causing me some issues. And then we have one tiny little 4-foot section of eaves trough that fills up fast. And I live in an old neighborhood, so there's a lot of big old trees. And so there's all kinds of garbage that washes into this eaves trough. And if it plugs up, the way the eaves trough is done is it backs up right against the house and the siding sort of goes around it, if you know what I mean. Like the siding is sort of cut out and the eaves trough sits against the house. So it ends up going back in between the siding and gets in. There's a seam that it runs into, so then it leaks down into the boys' room in the basement. And so that wasn't a big deal. That one we got fixed. I was out in the rain yesterday clearing off the eaves trough and getting it flowing again, and that's okay. And the skylights actually aren't leaking all that badly. So those are the issues that I have. But I have seen so, and I know so many people that are dealing with, like, a few inches or more of water in their basement. Like, I don't have that, thankfully. If you do, I feel for you. It's just the stress of this. And the thing about it, and I didn't get a lot of sleep on Saturday night, because that's when it was really pouring. Like, it was coming down hard at times, and I knew that the skylights were leaking pretty badly. So it was like, oh man, are we gonna get through the night? How bad is this gonna get? So you worry the stress of this. And the problem is, there is not a damn thing you can do about it. If your basement is flooding, if your basement is leaking, there's really not a lot you can do in the moment other than, you know, people. I saw people running, like, posting on social media that they'd bought up all the shop vacs at the local Canadian Tire, and sump pumps were flying off the shelves. I mean, yeah, okay, you do what you can do, but all you can really hope is that the rain stops, and then you can figure out and reassess what you're going to try and do and get it solved. Listen, if you are one of these people that's waiting around in your basement this morning, my old buddy Juan is going to join us in about 20 minutes. Juan is the president and CEO of Avalon Foundation Repair, Avalon Construction. This is what they do. I used to work for Avalon a million years ago. I dug a lot of holes over a couple of summers with Avalon fixing leaky basements in the Edmonton area. So Juan will join us, and I'm pretty sure I know what Juan's going to say. Call them and they'll do what they can. But in the meantime, yeah, you're just trying to deal with mitigation and get the water out. And it, a lot, there's only a few ways that it happens in basements, really. And we'll get Juan to walk through what you can look for and why your basement might be leaking. There's a few different ways it happens, and there's a few different ways that it can be fixed. And in the meantime, can it just stop raining? We need it to stop raining. This is an extraordinary amount of rain. It really is. I was taking a look this morning. So in the Edmonton area, central Alberta, you could expect in an average June, a typical June, in the neighborhood of 50 to 70 millimeters of rain. I'm going to double check that, but I'm pretty sure that's what I looked it up this morning. Edmonton typical rainfall in the month of June is, between 70 and 80 is your typical June for the entire month, okay? This weekend in the city of Edmonton, there has been 95 millimeters of rain. So in 2 days, we have seen more than we typically see in an entire month. And Elk Island National Park, just to the east of Edmonton, 133 millimeters. Stony Plain, a little west of the city of Edmonton, 123. Camrose, 68. Edson, not bad, 48. Yeah, like a month's worth in a weekend. Vegreville has seen 45 millimeters. I mean, there's that entire belt of the province that has just been soaked with this rainfall. And it's a mess. 780-451-8800 or 403-974-8255. Those are the numbers. Let us know what you're going here. What's going on where you are? And I know parts of Calgary this weekend too saw some flash flooding. They came down too hard and too fast. Not everywhere in Calgary. They got rain, but not the relentless nonstop rain that we've seen a little north of Calgary. Basically from, well, Camrose, Red Deer got 42 millimeters, so that's a fair amount. And then it just stretches up to the north, Whitecourt, 44 millimeters. It's just, it's nuts. It's crazy. And I was talking to Stacey about it this morning, and sure, we've had rain before. We've had rainstorms before, and we've seen flooding in different areas, and God knows Calgary's gone through it. But I don't remember this kind of drama happening in the city of Edmonton based on rainfall. We'll get into it a little bit later. Like, there are states of emergency and water use warnings and overland flood warnings in, I think, 7 or 8 different areas in and around Edmonton right now. Like, that's how bad it is. Basically, what's happened is all of the infrastructure designed to handle water like this is overwhelmed and can't keep up. So that's the situation that we're in. And they're saying, like, if you're not careful, you might see more and more sewers backing up and the like, because the system's just, it's overwhelmed. Can't keep up. So the good news is, I hope I've been led to believe that it's going to end. It's going to end today. Today is the end of this. It's still raining. Sarah, it's still raining out there, right? As of this moment?
0: I actually can't tell. Doesn't look like it.
7: It's not pouring like it has been.
0: No, not pouring.
7: When I was in my room down at the other end of the hall, I looked out the window just before I came in, and it was. But it was almost like it was just the air is wet. You know what I mean? Like not raindrops falling. It's just the air is waterlogged at this point. But like I say, I think it's supposed to end today, at some point today. But here's the thing. Someone's got it out for us right now, because it's only going to end for a couple of days, and then it's supposed to rain again all weekend. So I don't know what we've done to anger the gods of rain, but yeah, like, it's supposed to end at some point this morning, and then a mix of sun and cloud, and then nice days Tuesday, Wednesday, Thursday, like 25, 27 degrees. So that'll help. That'll dry things out. But then Friday, it's supposed to start raining again, and rain again all next weekend. So, I mean, it's crazy town. We're June, what's the number today? 22nd? So we still got 9 days to go in this month, I think. 8 days? I don't know how many days are in June. But we're going to, like, shatter typicals for sure. Will it be a record-setting month? I don't know. There was 2023, I was reading, is one of the rainiest months of June in history. And that month saw 150 millimeters of rain. Well, Elk Island saw 133 this weekend. So, I don't know what's going on. We got some callers on the line, but Sarah, my phone looks weird. I'm going to try it the other way. I'm going to use the screen. Let's see if I can get people on the air. No, I don't think I can. Anyway, we'll get Sean in here to take a look at what's going on with our phones. But in the meantime, give us a call and we can keep you on hold. That we can do. Hey, Rick, are you there?
5: Yes, I'm here.
7: Okay, if I use the mouse, I can get you on the air. Go ahead, Rick.
5: Hi, Shay. It's Rick here. I'm just actually heading back. I live in Stony Plain. I'm just leaving Edmonton now. What a nightmare. It's
7: what happened?
5: Pouring rain. Oh, it's just, you can't see. It's like a whiteout in the winter, right? Like the rain, it's coming down so hard. But anyway, I'm lucky. Like, Stony Plain got a lot of rain.
7: A lot.
5: You know, my sump pump crapped out a month ago. And thank God, because I put a brand new one in. But I pity people that, you know, have issues now. But my basement's dry, thank God. And my sump pump's working good.
7: There you go.
5: I just wanted to call, in and say it's a nightmare I'm heading like west towards home now, but the Henday on the west end is just a nightmare. It's
7: still
5: rain. It's unbelievable.
7: Okay. Appreciate the update. Yeah, Rick, Stony got 123 mils, which is, you know, that's 30 more than Edmonton got. So, yeah, just, oof, what a mess. Okay, let me take a break, and then we'll give you a rundown of everything that's going on in the neighborhood and what's happening. And then, like I say, we'll have Abalon come on a little bit later this morning and tell you what you need to do if you're dealing with a flooded basement and what that's going to look like for you. There's no way around it. It is what it is. There's nothing you can do. I think that's the frustrating part. That's the most stress that comes with it, because really, what are you gonna do? You're going to have to deal with it. We'll take a break and be back right after this.
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8: All right, 780-451-880-0403-974-8255. How are you guys doing, Jeff? You're not flooded out? You're okay?
9: You know what? I'm surprised that I live in a basement, right? So I'm surprised I haven't got any water in there. It's the worms that get me, Shay, because I have a phobia of worms.
8: Oh,
9: and
8: really?
9: They are everywhere.
8: Did you see that video that Stacey's
9: been
8: running
9: around? No, I don't want to see that. I'd run away crying if I saw it.
8: I have never seen anything like that in my life. Like, thousands of worms.
9: Yeah, her explaining it this morning was enough to put a shiver in me today. Like, I don't know why I have a phobia of that. Like, well, I kind of do, but, you know, like, it's such a strange phobia.
8: It is, yeah.
9: And, like, I'm telling you, when I go outside and it rains, I don't look at the ground because I'm that afraid of them. And, like, right now, it is just a nightmare out there for me.
8: Oh, I mean, the poor little buggers are just trying to get to high ground.
9: Yeah, they don't want to drown either, right? Like, yeah.
8: So you're up off the ground, so unless it's leaking through the roof, you're probably fine, right?
10: I think it's fine. I think our parkade is having some issues with water getting
8: that makes
10: in.
8: Sense.
10: But other than that, no, our place is pretty high up. It's fine.
8: What about mom and dad out in the woods? Because there's a lot of warnings going on in the woods right now.
10: I didn't ask them. He didn't say anything when I talked to him this morning.
8: Yeah, Tofield, you're kind of close to
10: Tofield. No, we're about 45 minutes from Tofield.
8: Yeah, you're still pretty. But there's Bruderheim, I saw, had some warnings.
10: I saw Vegreville did.
8: Veg did too, eh?
10: Yeah, I think so. I know that my dad was worried about the lake because we were having a ton of issues with water already.
8: Yeah, well, I mean, they're not going to get any better. I'll promise you that.
10: Maybe it will.
8: Nope, not after
10: it's
8: this
10: weekend. It's going to stop raining.
8: Nope, absolutely not, Sarah. After this weekend, they've only gotten worse. I can guarantee you that. There's no possible way that any water problems got better this weekend. Not a chance. It's just if you had water problems prior to this weekend, they are worse.

0: today. But yeah, I mean, I'm taking a look here. Waubamin, the entire hamlet of Waubamin in Parkland County has a flood alert currently in effect. City of Edmonton, a water supply alert. Town of Stony Plain has issued a flood alert. Town of Tofield in Beaver County has a flood alert currently in place. Emergency alert for Lac St. Anne County, overland flood alerting. City of St. Albert, a water supply alert. City of Beaumont, a water supply alert. So it's all around. It's all around the city of Edmonton and the city of Edmonton dealing with not only overland flooding in some cases, but also water supply. And apparently they're asking, you know, they're saying if you can avoid using your dishwasher or your washing machine or taking a shower, even flushing toilets, they were recommending. Like, if you cannot do it, don't, because the wastewater, like, and the storm sewers are all tied. They just can't handle it. They can't handle the water that's falling in rain. So anything we can do to sort of take a little bit more water out of the system, they're saying please do it, because if not, what happens is that system gets overwhelmed and it backs up. And so now you've got people with, you know, cracked foundations are having leaky basements. Some pumps aren't working. You're getting leaky basements coming in through windows. It's leaking. And now you've got sewer backups as well. So more and more flooded basements if this continues this way. So if you're in anywhere in Central Alberta and you can take a little stress off the system, they're asking you to do it. 780-451-8800-403-974-8255. Terry in Yellowhead County. Hey, Terry, you're on the air. Oops, sorry, I got to push the button. I apologize. Hi, Terry.
1: Oh, that's all good. Yeah, I just wanted to say I feel for the folks like that are, you know, flooding and basements and all that. I really do. But on the other side of it, Shay, this rain is kind of a blessing. It is.
0: Yeah, I'm wondering about that, Terry, like, because I know there's some areas of the province where this probably still won't be enough to sort of reset things.
1: Yeah.
0: But you're right.
1: So I live out in the country, out like northwest of Edson, and I mean the last, on my property, I got big spruces, right? Like, yeah. Great big. And the last 3 years, like, I was, and neighbors and stuff, we were getting worried, like they were going to start dying. They were producing, and when they're under stress, Shay, they produce so many cones, right? They produce tons of cones and they drop them because that's just their natural way of dropping the cones because they're stressing, the tree is stressing, right, etc. Well, just yesterday I was looking at my spruces and there is so much new growth on like coming off, like the needles and everything. It's refreshing to see, like, they're just sucking that water.
0: Oh, I bet. Yeah, you know, you're right.
1: Yeah,
0: we do.
1: And I mean, our creeks, honestly, we had creeks that were dry like for the last 3 or 4 years and sloughs, and I mean, we needed it, like, and of course, you know, the fires and everything, right?
0: We haven't had any worse with that.
1: But for our forest in Alberta and for the nature part of it, I know it sucks for people or whatever, but I mean, this is refreshing to us.
0: No,
1: I mean,
0: you're right, Terry.
1: We needed this.
0: No, I appreciate it. Okay, I'm going to try and get some more calls on, but yeah. I think you're right that we need the moisture. I don't know if we need this much moisture, and certainly not all within 48 hours, but point taken. Sarah, why don't we get a farmer on tomorrow? Like, they've got to be happy with this, or maybe it's too much. I don't know. Wes in Edmonton, you're on the air. Hey, Wes.
2: Good morning. You know, you say you can't do anything about it. My house, I added two sump pumps because I had water troubles. I added two sump pumps. I have two brand new sump pumps sitting on a shelf in the basement for when they pile up. I have hoses and discharge pipes, so you can. But, you know, I never had problems with water in my house until I had to put a backflow valve in, and then I had water. But one of my sumps last night was running every minute and 20 seconds.
0: Jeez. And that's, I mean, can you remember it this bad, Wes? I mean, surely it must have rained like this before in Edmonton, right? I can't remember it, though.
2: I've been here 63 years, and I've never remembered it.
0: Me neither.
2: You know, like that, for that sump to run every minute and 20 seconds, that sump barrel's 2.5 feet across, and that means that 4 inches of water is coming into that thing every minute and 20 seconds.
0: Yeah, I hear you, Wes. I got a 5-gallon pail that I remember emptying last weekend out in the backyard, just sitting in the backyard, and we use it for garbage and stuff. It's 3/4 full. It's a 5-gallon pail. Like, it's a lot of water.
2: I know of three people that I know of that have water seeping in. And
0: like at least, Wes, I've talked to a bunch of people this weekend that are dealing with it. Thanks for the call. Appreciate it. Grant in Calgary. Hey, Grant, you're on the air.
3: Hey, guy. Hey, how you doing? I was thinking about you while I was watching all the weather reports and stuff. I says, oh, boy, she's going to be blowing up about this.
0: Oh, man.
3: That's crazy. Yeah, but we were in a golf thing on Saturday at Douglasdale, and we ended up in the tunnel with 17 golfers, whole bunch of golf carts in this big tunnel, right? And kids were there with some parents, a whole nine yards, and it started hailing majorly here. And then the tunnel started flooding. And it was right until, you know, where your feet are on the floor of the golf carts. So we tried to get out of there. Mine stalled. I had to jump in with this little girl and her mom. And I had my dog Wubby with me because they let me golf with him, my little Frenchie and stuff like that. And, it was pretty crazy. But I was just wondering, like, I mean, you know, we've gone through this before, but that's the worst you guys have had ever, right? Just about?
0: I don't know. I'd have to check. Like I say, I was doing a little Googling this morning, Grant, and apparently there was, in 2023, and you think I'd remember this, it was only a few years ago, we saw 150 millimeters of rain. That was for a month, though. We basically saw that this weekend in some parts of Edmonton.
3: Man, that's crazy.
0: Yeah,
3: all of our prayers and thoughts are with all you folks up in Edmonton, for sure. We've been through here in Calgary before.
0: Oh, I know you have. Absolutely. You're absolutely right. Okay, Grant, I got to jump to a break. Hey, by the way, I want to tell you, I was wearing the Gibson hat this weekend for the first time. I threw that one on.
3: Nice.
0: Yeah, lovely hat, man. Thank you.
3: Did you wear it at a guitar thing or something?
0: No. I wore it to the Elks game. It's got some green in it, right?
3: Nice.
0: Yeah, it's perfect.
3: Atta boy. I like it. Break it in. Thanks
0: bud. Bye-bye. Yeah, Grant showed up when I was doing a show down in Calgary earlier this year and brought me a wonderful Gibson baseball hat that I wore this weekend. Let me take a break, and then we'll continue with your calls. We'll get some help from a professional if you've got a flooded basement. Is there anything you can do? I don't know. We'll find out when we come back after this.

0: Honey, why are all the windows open?
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12: All right, 780-451-8800-403-974-8255. Those are the numbers. We're trying to check in with my buddy Juan at Avalon. Juan, answer your phone. I know, I'll guarantee you he's listening, Sarah. I have no doubt. We'll get Juan, and then we'll walk you through what to do if you're... if your basement is flooded. In the meantime, let's keep you listening to what you're dealing with. What's going on? We've got Jason in Edmonton. Hi, Jason. You're on the air. Jason, are you there? Maybe it's our phone, Sarah. Maybe we've done something. Jason, I can't hear it.
13: Okay.
12: Oh yeah, there you are. Hey, Jason.
13: Hi. Sorry, I don't know. I must have pressed my speaker. I turned it off by mistake. But
12: oh, we got you.
13: Just have a couple of points. to make. First is the water restriction. I think we should be careful telling people not to use the dishwasher and start washing by hand, because it's well known fact that washing by hand uses up
12: way more water than the dishwasher. Yeah. Because you're going to let the sink run. It's not going to do any better than the dishwasher is going to do.
13: No, and it's you washing by hand wastes a lot of water compared to the dishwasher, because the way the dishwasher works is it recycles water over and over when it washes your dishes.
12: Yeah.
13: So we should not tell people to wash by hand, because that's what we use is way more water.
12: Good point. I think you're right. Yeah.
13: My second point is about the flooding, and it's unfortunate, and I worry about that myself because I got a basement too.
12: Yeah.
13: But at the same time, we must recognize that there are a lot of houses probably all around Alberta that are not going to burn this year because of the rains.
12: Oh, you're right. You are absolutely right. We have not talked about wildfires at all in the province this spring.
13: I think it's some kind of a godsend that we get in this rain, even though it's not perfect, but it's going to save a lot of homes.
12: No, you're right. You're absolutely right. That's a good point, Jason. There's no doubt. We typically spend our springs talking about wildfires, right? That's the issue that we're constantly trying to deal with. And Not this spring. We're talking about, fire or, rain, one or the other, but that's where we are. Just to give you some idea of what's going on with these warnings and what they look like and what people are saying and what's happening, Mike Berezowski is Director of Communications and Information Technology Services for Beaumont, which, if you're unfamiliar with Beaumont, is sort of, think of it as like an Airdrie or an Okotoks or a Cochrane. If you're from Calgary, it's like that. It's like a bedroom community. It's just to the south of Edmonton, they were one of the first to actually put out a warning. They were one of the first. Mike tells us what's going on.
14: The rain has overwhelmed the wastewater system throughout the region, and Beaumont is just another part of that as well. We're all connected. So what we're seeing is water backing up into some of the areas, to some of our neighborhoods, and our storm ponds are overflowing. We have several trails that we've had to close. We do have crews out monitoring our storm ponds and our roads, making sure that our culverts are clear and water is flowing, but we're keeping an eye on things as it progresses.
12: All you can do. That's all you can do. You keep an eye on it. You hope. You keep your fingers crossed. Like I say, 133 millimeters is the highest I've seen. That was Elk Island Park as of, I think, 6 o'clock this morning. City of Edmonton, about 95.
14: As of yesterday evening, I think the estimate was around approximately 70 millimeters. As you mentioned, we're probably looking at about a month's worth of rain within a day or so. And, we're keeping an eye on the forecast. We're expecting at least another 10 millimeters today, and there's a risk of thunder showers. So, we're really crossing our fingers and hoping for the best, and everything that everybody can do to help us out with keeping their water use down is going to contribute.
12: So, like Jason said, one of the things they're saying is don't use the dishwasher, don't use your washing machine, keep short showers. They were saying if you don't have to flush the toilet, don't. Like, any way that you can reduce the amount of wastewater that you're dumping into the system that is currently overwhelmed, please do it.
14: Everything that residents can do to help is going to make a difference, whether that is holding off on their laundry and their dishes, take short showers, avoid baths if you can. If you're shaving or brushing your teeth, don't run the water. All of those things contribute. We've closed a recreation center for today, too, just to, do as much as we can to keep water from going into the storm system, and hopefully keeping those levels going through and keeping that volume down.
12: Yeah, and that's what it comes down to, right? Like, all that water ends up essentially in the same pipes, heading to the same place one way or another, and there is just so much coming from Mother Nature that anything that you can do to take it out of that system will be helpful. I don't know, like I say, so this rain is supposed to end today, and then we're supposed to get a few days off, and then it comes back. next weekend. I don't know if they're expecting like torrential rains like we saw this weekend. Like they had warnings out days before this came. They knew this was going to be a bad one. I don't know what it looks like in the coming days here.
14: It's going to depend on a number of factors, such as rainfall in the region, and everything that everybody can do is going to help us get through this. Overnight we've seen water levels remain steady, so that is at least is a good thing. It's not going up, and if people can keep at it, and if we get a good break with the rain, then hopefully we can see water levels subsiding within the next 24 hours. But really, we're going to be at the mercy of the weather.
12: Yeah, we all are. We all are. and I think, you know, just thinking about why this is so frustrating and why it's so stressful for so many people. Like I say, I know a bunch of people that have got flooded basements and things like that. And the reason is because there's nothing you can do. There's nothing you can do in the moment. Like, you get the shop vac out, you try and get the sump pump working. I ran out and cleaned the eaves troughs. That helped. But, you know, if you've got water coming into the basement through the sewer system, what are you going to do? Nothing. You're going to sit there and watch and see the dollar bills go flying out of your wallet, right? And that's just... Oh, it's crazy, crazy, crazy. 780-451-8800-403-974-8255. Keep going with your phone calls here. Let's go to David near Ottawa. Hey, David, you had some warnings out pretty early out your way. How bad is it?
15: For me, it's not bad at all.
12: Okay.
15: I'm on a hill, so it doesn't get into my basement anyway. It just keeps running down. The people at the bottom of the hill, they're going to be in trouble because the Sturgeon River's there, and the water table there's only about 5 feet down normally. So they're going to be in trouble. But think about this. I spent thousands of dollars, came thousands of miles for a typical English summer. What more could you ask for? Think of the money.
12: Yeah, it's perfect for you, right?
15: Yeah. there was a little Canadian chick that had something to do with it. Yeah. It's not this bad in England. No,
12: it's not. No.
15: But it was consistent. But for the farmers, a lot of them have got seed in, and this could be devastating because the fields are going to flood.
12: That's the thing. Too much, right? Too much, yeah. We're going to find out. We're going to look into that. David, I got to jump because we tracked down Juan with Avalon. So what I'm going to do is take a break, get that out of the way, and then we'll come back. You got a flooded basement? Trying to figure out what to do? You'll find out right after this.
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12: All right, so all across Alberta right now, we've got people standing in basements up to their ankles in water, or worse. It's, I mean, hey, especially in the Edmonton area after this weekend, countless people. It's just all over social media. So if that's you, what do you do? We're going to chat with Juan Rojas, who is president and CEO of Avalon Foundation Repairs. This is what they do. Juan's been at it a long time. Juan, how are you, sir?
25: How are you? Good. How are you?
12: I'm good. It's been a long time. Like I told you, I used to dig holes for Juan way back when, when I was much younger. Okay, so Juan, let's start with what's going on. If you're standing in your basement wondering what the hell is happening, there's a few different ways that water can get in there, right? Not every case is the same.
25: That's right. Basically, you've got a water can come in so many different places, right? You can have window wells that fill up. So for that, I would say, you know, make sure that your window wells are clean, that there isn't any toys or garbage in there. Make sure that your sump pumps are plugged in, right? And not just plugged in, but that the lines that lead the water out, that they're clear and that there's nothing blocking them. And then, you know, just try to do everything that you can to keep water away from close to your foundation. Now, if you get the downpours that we've had, so Avalon's been around for 56 years. We've got an office in Winnipeg, Edmonton, Calgary, and we've had horror stories. On June 9th, Winnipeg flooded. Saturday here in Calgary, we had 4 inches of hail. Yesterday, there was 4 inches of rain in Edmonton. We've got hundreds of calls. And yeah, this is devastating because it, you know, water gets into your basement and it's not fun.
12: No, it isn't. And the worst part is there's, like you say, there's not a lot you can do. If you're lucky and it's an eaves trough or something and you can get it away from the house, that's fixable. If you need a new sump pump, if you can find one, I know they've been flying off the shelves, that might fix it. But in a lot of places, you could have like cracks in the foundation. Then you're into another area, right?
25: Well, that's right, you know, and then get professional help, right? There's a lot of, you can go to, you know, your regular home hardware store or whatever type of hardware store you've got nearby and go buy yourself a chisel and try to chip out the crack. It's not going to work. You know, water, you've got to tackle water from the outside most of the time. So get a professional company to look at it, you know, and, you know, get a couple of different quotes. There's a lot of people you know, that are circling the wagons right now because there's panic going on. So, yeah. You know, try to deal with companies that are reputable. You know, don't allow people to, you know, do the high pressure sales on you. Or if they're asking for a deposit, if, you know, they say they can give you a deal if you sign right now, be careful. Run, okay?
12: Yeah.
25: So, yes, you need to get professional help, because it might not just be a crack. It could be water coming from underneath, mm-hmm. You know. And it's just better to get a professional opinion.
12: Juan, in the meantime, is there anything you can do? I mean, like, you see that water and it, you know, maybe you got an inch, 2 inches, and you see it. I mean, like, you got the sump pump, if it's doing what it can and it can't keep up, I know people are grabbing shop vacs. Like, that's really about all you can, like, there's not much you can do to sort of protect your home if it's got to that point, is there? Like, in that immediate instance where, oh God, here comes the water.
25: Well, you know, the one thing that I'll throw out there is a caution. The building code is really funny because it's the building code isn't the same everywhere, and we can say that because we've got the three different offices.
12: Yeah.
25: And I know that if you have a house here in Calgary, you might not have weeping tile. The house could be like 5 years old, three yeah. years old, 10 years old, and a lot of people want to take out the sewer clean out to let the water in there, right? Which is fine; it's going to let some water in there, so it doesn't totally flood your basement. But it can also let sewer gases in, so it could kill you, right?
12: Yeah, yeah.
25: If you're going to open that as an emergency, open a window, put a fan in, and then close it, right? Okay. Sometimes people use towels, as you know, instead of yeah. fan. Or something, they'll use towels and they'll have the water leak towards the floor drain or something, right? Yeah, I'd say that if you have anything that's, you know, boxes, just get them out of the way. Anything that, you know, that could potentially turn into mold later, right? And if you've got a leak coming from underneath a window or something, you might have to rip the drywall off because it's probably wet anyways.
12: Yeah.
25: And then basically just try to get to bare concrete so that then you have a fighting chance of not creating a bigger problem, which is mold, okay?
12: Yeah, okay. So call Juan. Call, you guys, how busy are you, Juan? Like, no one's coming to see you today probably, right?
25: Well, I've got the owner of the Edmonton office offering me cookies and stuff if I can send my crew over there.
12: Yeah.
25: No, that's not going to happen because we're busy. I'm trying to get Winnipeg to come help us. We're very busy. Last night there was 270 messages that were left in the Edmonton office email and 60 calls this morning. We've had hundreds of calls. Winnipeg, hundreds of calls. We're booking work into, you know, August now, but there's a lot of stuff that we can get to right now as well, so that, you know, we prioritize. If there's things that are real emergency,
12: yeah,
25: you know, you
12: yeah.
25: might have a single mother that has a baby crib or something in the basement or something, that's priority for us, right?
12: You're going to get out and fix it, okay.
25: Yeah.
12: All right, Juan, thanks so much for popping in this morning. I really do appreciate it, sir.
25: Yeah, and thank you. And you know what? I always knew you were going to be famous.
12: Oh, did you? You could have been famous. Juan's a big personality.
25: I actually saw you on a stage with a guitar, to tell you the truth.
12: Thanks, Juan. Appreciate it, bud.
25: Okay. Thank you so much.
12: Talk to you later. That's Juan Rojas, President, CEO of Avalon Foundation Repairs. And like I say, him and my dad ran Avalon up here in Edmonton. Well, I was like high school and university in the summers. And what he's talking about, you fix it from the outside. I gained 30 pounds of muscle one summer because if you've got a leaky, like a crack in your foundation, Juan will send a guy out, or two guys if you're lucky, and they will dig a hole right down under your foundation and then patch it. It's awful work. It really is. But they got guys that can dig. Like, I was never very good at it. But some of these guys, you'd be amazed. They'll dig these holes out and sometimes dig all the way around the house. Like, it can be a big job, but it might not be. So, but like Juan said, get professional help. And Avalon's a good place to start. 780-451-8800-403-974-8255. Let's go to Ray in Edmonton. Hey, Ray, you're on the air.
0: Hi.
12: Hey.
0: I'm watching all this rain that's coming down in Edmonton. I'm from Vancouver.
12: Yeah.
0: Well, I was raised in Vancouver.
12: Yeah.
0: I came here in 78, but... And I watched where, like, everybody's saying it's raining so hard, but every intersection was like a 2 foot.
12: Yeah.
0: Drift through. And I lived on the Sunshine Coast for 2 years.
12: Yeah.
0: And I remember that there was 31 days of straight rain.
12: Yep. Yeah, I believe it.
0: And everybody here is getting all excited about a storm.
12: Yeah, well, they're getting excited about it, Ray, because things are flooding. Not the rain. If the rain wasn't flooding basements and overflowing wastewater sewer systems and all the rest of that stuff, nobody would be excited at all. I mean, good for you, Ray. You handled it well back on the Sunshine Coast in a bloody rainforest. What's the point you're trying to make?
0: The point was is I don't understand how we have not how does people here not think that won't happen here?
12: Because it doesn't happen here, Ray. That's the entire point of the conversation. It's not a rainforest like the British Columbia coast is. This is the most rain. We got a month's worth of rain in 2 days. We're not splitting the atom here. Keep up, Ray. Joe in Edmonton, you're on the air. Hey, Joe.
1: Hi, Shay. I was listening to a show about flood mitigation and stuff like that.
12: Yeah, yeah.
1: Last guest there. Avalon, was it? Okay. There's also Shields, and you'll see the name? The former guy from Kissin or whatever.
12: They're great. They're fantastic. Yeah, there's a bunch.
1: My neighbor had that done something a while back. And what I got done was when I had a problem with something similar, and my thing, service length sort of backed up a bit, and it was kind of muddy and stuff, so I had to rip that basement. The insurance covered it.
12: Yep.
1: And was wondering if there was some kind of a program that the government would sponsor, you know, like, and then I found out that EPCOR does. I don't know if it was a provincial government or municipal government or federal or something, that if you spent some money to prevent something, then they would give you a rebate. So they didn't have a program at that time. I'm going back a couple of years.
12: Yeah, yeah.
1: So what I found out was EPCOR, somebody mentioned that EPCOR had a rebate program if you install a so-called backflow
12: valve. Yeah.
1: Yeah, so I had that done. So they had to come out and dig up the front from the, you know, the front part of the house.
12: Yeah, yeah, yeah.
1: I'm living on like the old neighborhoods in the south side. Just so the service lines go out towards the road, and then your water line comes in, sort of. Mine is right beside each other, sort of. And so when they dug that up, then they installed the backflow valve. There's a couple of different models, and I picked the one, and I believe it was sort of like about $1,400 or something.
12: Yeah,
1: and
12: yeah.
1: $800 back for a rebate from EPCOR.
12: Oh, wow, okay. And now you don't got to worry about the water jumping back in. I got to get to a break for the news, but there you go. Yeah, I mean, backflow valves, I don't know. That's one of the worries. That's why all these municipalities are saying, hey, listen, lay off the water use if you can. It's because those wastewater systems, they're all tied together, right? Like, it all ends up going to the same place. So if it's overwhelmed by stormwater, then all of the water that we dump into it through our sewer systems overwhelms it, and it can absolutely cause backflow issues, and people can get flooded basements that way, which is far worse than rainwater. But we do have to take a break. We'll do that, and then we'll come back, switch gears, talk about some other things right after this.
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28: From the National Newsroom of the Canadian Press, I'm Hannah Stoles. Two major Arctic infrastructure projects are expected to be Ottawa's first national interest projects under the Building Canada Act. Transport Minister Stephen MacKinnon and Crown Indigenous Relations Minister Rebecca Alty are believed to be announcing the beginning of that process later today. The two projects are the Grays Bay Road and Port Project in Nunavut and the Mackenzie Valley Highway Project in the Northwest Territories. The goal is to unlock mining opportunities in the north and improve community access. Nearly a week later, the immigration minister hasn't given an answer on why a few dozen people were told to surrender their proof of citizenship. The department issued a statement last Wednesday that it was reviewing how the recall of citizenship documents came about. Immigration Minister Lena Diab only says she told her department to investigate when she became aware that something had happened. She adds that the department is not finalizing any new applications and it's reviewing all existing ones. Police in Vancouver are warning drug users after a cluster of 7 overdoses that sent one person to the hospital. They say the other 6 people received emergency treatment at the scene and recovered. The BC Coroner Services says the province saw 522 deaths in the first 4 months of this year linked to drug toxicity, which is down 16% from 2025. April marked a decade since the province declared a public health emergency due to the overdose crisis. U.S. President Donald Trump says the Senate vote to block military action in Iran without congressional approval was poorly timed and meaningless. He went on to call the four Republicans that joined the Democrats to pass the resolution losers. The final vote was 50-48. Outgoing Republican Senator Bill Cassidy from Louisiana was one of the Republicans.
6: We are elected representatives, and the need to communicate with the American people and with the Congress, I hope that they will understand that that is what's involved here.
28: Cassidy says he agrees with the original plan, not allowing Iran to have nuclear weapons, but feels the Trump administration has strayed from that goal. Tens of millions of people in Western and Southern Europe are facing dangerous conditions, many without air conditioning, as a life-threatening heat wave continues. ABC Chief International Correspondent James Logman reports from London.
15: Today was France's hottest day on record. Iconic sites like the Eiffel Tower and the Louvre had to close early. Here in the UK, we could reach the highest ever daily June temperature. Hundreds of schools have closed or shortened hours. Rail services have also reduced. And across Europe, drowning deaths have soared as people try to cool off in rivers and lakes. Six people have died in Germany over the weekend and 40 across France in just the past week. Temperatures here are projected to remain around 100 degrees through the end of the week.
28: This is the Canadian Press. In sports, Colombia has booked its spot in the World Cup's round of 32. Colombia defeated Congo 1-0 in Mexico, which moves them to the top of the group. Congo has 1 point and next faces Uzbekistan. Croatia prevailed 1-0 over Panama at Toronto Stadium last night. Elsewhere in World Cup action, Portugal finished 5-0 over Uzbekistan and England drew Ghana 0-0. Canada enters its final group stage match against Switzerland today with a chance to reach the World Cup knockout stage for the first time. With a win or a draw against the Swiss, Canada would win the group and play a round of 32 game at BC Place. And it was a tough season debut for Shane Bieber. The Toronto Blue Jays pitcher returned from an elbow injury and gave up 3 straight home runs in an eventual 9-7 extra innings loss to the Houston Astros. The Astros chased Bieber in the fourth inning after taking a 4-0 lead. From the Canadian Press, I'm Hannah Stolz.
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12: So it's really tough to tell exactly where we are sometimes with the Middle East situation, but there is signs of some positive developments today, and we'll take that. We'll take that. Like I say, it's shaky at best. Is that a good way of characterizing the situation? I think that would be fair to say. Shaky is a pretty accurate description of what's going on. As you know, there was to be a ceremony, a signing ceremony in Switzerland on Friday that kind of got blew up, and then over the weekend things got really nasty. Iran saying they were closing the Strait of Hormuz yet again because of fighting in Lebanon, Israeli attacks in Lebanon. Donald Trump jumped in and said if you close the strait, negotiators, well, he said you wouldn't make it back to your country alive, something along those lines. But this morning we're hearing that things are moving forward still, despite all that incredibly heated rhetoric. ABC News foreign correspondent Tom Sufi Burridge is in Switzerland, where the talks are taking place. And as I say, shaky, but maybe things are moving forward.
16: Ever since President Trump signed that memorandum of understanding to reopen the Strait of Hormuz less than 5 days ago, you know, it's looked pretty shaky. It has hinged on whether or not there's a ceasefire in Lebanon. Finally on the ground in Lebanon, there seems to be calm, and there is this new mechanism which has been agreed on in the talks to bring in all parties to basically, if there is a firing incident by Hezbollah, backed by Iran, or by the Israeli military, that mechanism potentially could be used to kind of de-escalate.
12: So, like I say, positive developments going forward. There was a lot of talk this weekend about it looked like things were going to completely come off the rails. And like I say, Trump basically saying the Iranian delegation wouldn't make it back to Iran if this continued. J.D. Vance is part of the U.S. team involved in negotiations in Switzerland. He was asked about it today. Here's Karen Travers with what Vance has been saying today.
17: Vance said today when he was taking questions from
11: from reporters, quote, you can't expect the president of the United States not to respond and not correct the record when things are said that are not true. The president over the weekend had said to Fox News that he had threatened Iranian officials, warning them that they can't close the Strait of Hormuz, or he said, quote, you won't have the country. The president also said the United States could take over the Strait if it came to that.
12: Okay, but like I say, you take the good news where you find it. And this morning we're hearing that they have agreed to a new 60-day roadmap towards a final deal. That's kind of where we were last week. And then, like I say, things got really weird this weekend. But back on track towards a 60-day roadmap towards a final deal. They're still negotiating a couple of things. Nuclear issues for one, sanctions for another. Those still trying to be sorted out. In the meantime, I think for a lot of us here in this part of the world, all eyes are on the Strait of Hormuz. Inflation rate came out today, 3.2. So it's tipped past that threshold of 3%. Why? Gas prices, primarily. That's the number one driver of rising inflation. Why are they up? Because oil prices are up. Oil prices are up because of the Strait of Hormuz. We've figured that out over the past several months. When might that get back to normal? Even if a deal were to be announced later today and everything goes back to normal with the Strait of Hormuz, it's not normal. It will take weeks, if not months, for things to get back to quote-unquote normal. I spoke this morning with Behrouz Bakhtiari, who is an assistant professor of operations management and the director of MBA programs at the De Groot School of Business at McMaster. He studies this part of the world and has been writing about what it might look like to get things flowing through the Strait smoothly again. There was talk that the Strait was going to be open, and I think it did, at least partially, earlier in the weekend. Where do you think we are this morning? I wouldn't say it's back to normal by any stretch of the imagination, but I mean, has it been lifted? Are we in a better position than we were, say, last week?
17: So yes, of course, we are absolutely in a better position. Saturday was relatively good. In fact, I think we saw the highest traffic since it was closed. Windward company actually indicated there were 32 ships passing on Saturday or by Saturday after the reopening. CENTCOM had a higher number. They put it at 55, which, you know, there is a discrepancy there, but it's still, there was still some traffic that was flowing better than the week before. Sunday, there was a bit of an issue because, again, there was some political disagreements. There was an attack in Lebanon, and Iran said, we are closing it down, closing the strait down again. CENTCOM was saying, no, it was open. So, yeah, on Sunday, the traffic slowed down to almost to a halt, and it is yet to be seen how it's going on after. But I believe Iran and the U.S. are determined to resolve the issue. So I would say the strait will be open.
12: And, you know, just as a reminder, how consequential is that strait? What was it like before the war and the closure in terms of how many ships were going through? Like you say, let's call it 50. Let's say CENTCOM, the United States, is accurate. I mean, does that sort of match up with what we saw before this whole mess started, or was it much more?
17: No, there was much more. There was absolutely much more, with hundreds, but they are starting to pick up. And the issue is right now there are mines in the street. So think of the strait as a three-lane highway. There is the top lane that's closer to the shores of Iran, and the bottom lane that kind of hugs the coastline of Oman. And then there's the middle lane, which is the biggest lane. That is where the mines are right now. So until those mines are cleared, ships will not be able to pass. So right now, and with this limited traffic that is picking up slowly, ships have been traveling over the lower lane, like the one that's closer to Oman, and some with Iran's authorization through the one that's closer to Iran. But as we speak, there are ships from France, from the UK, Germany, and the US that are trying to hunt down and clear the mines at the strait so that the middle lane, which is the biggest and the most important lane, can be cleared as soon as possible. This is a very lengthy process. We are not going to be talking days. We're talking about weeks or potentially months before the mines are completely cleared. we speak, the reason why you don't see traffic the way it was before the crisis, it is because of those mines, as well as insurance, which are tightly related together.
12: Yeah, you mentioned that insurance piece is the bigger part of the puzzle in a lot of ways, right? Because, I mean, the United States and Iran can say and do whatever they want with the Strait, but if those shippers cannot get insurance, that effectively closes or reduces traffic through the Strait. That is a huge piece of the puzzle, right?
17: Yes, there was harassment, there was attacks by the Iranian Navy on ships, there's no question about that. But really, what brought the traffic to a halt was those war risk premiums and the insurance companies. So ships basically decided not to pass, just to wait and see what happened. So yes, right now, insurance premiums are still very, very, very much elevated. And this is also that piece where it takes the longest, or one of the longer phases of the process, of reopening. Insurance companies require sustained and event-less periods of time before they feel more confident and their premiums. That is going to take the longest, at least about 4 months.
12: Okay, so as you mentioned, I mean, let's say today they announce, hey, everything's fine, things are going back to whatever normal looks like. What's that timeline then before, because like you say, it doesn't happen overnight, things go back to normal. If insurance is 4 months, there's other pieces too. Like, what are you looking at to sort of we get back to where things are operating at full speed again?
17: Yeah, there are a number of things. As I mentioned, out of the three lanes, two lanes could practically be used, politics aside, and that would be the smaller one, clearing the congestion that right now exists. That would be about 3 to 4 weeks. Mine clearance, as I mentioned, about 2 months. Insurance for it to go back to normal, 4 to 6 months. And we also have other issues. There's diverted routes to the Cape of Good Hope. That is also an issue. So this is the first, I need to mention, this is the first time in modern shipping history where the Strait of Hormuz and the Red Sea Suez Canal were together closed. So a lot of, most of major shipping companies actually decided to reroute their ships through the Cape of Good Hope route. And they have also locked in and committed to that routing for the rest of 2026. So that also needs to come back to its pre-crisis, which takes up at least 4 months for those routed. So actually perhaps longer, until until the end of 2026, for those diverted routing to go back to their pre-crisis routes. And then there's also the issue of container imbalance. If you read my article last week, the world's global supply chain is actually dealing with huge imbalances in containers. Basically, containers, full containers need to be leaving, for example, to Europe, to Middle East, and then they need to be filled again with other goods and come back to China. That imbalance needs to be cleared, needs to be resolved too, and that's part of the puzzle. But the biggest piece of the puzzle is insurance and mine clearing, which, you know, to your point, as soon as they say, yes, this is completely open, we have to first have those two first pieces, mines and insurance, to be cleared before we can even talk about pre-crisis movement level.
12: There's always

0: For the time being, and because there's still mine clearing operations going on, there may be a fee, and I'm not 100% sure, but I do not foresee that we will have a sustained fee or toll at the Strait of Hormuz going forward.
1: Good. Okay. Professor Bakhtiari, thank you so much for your time today. I really appreciated the conversation, sir. Thank you.
0: Thank you for having me. Have a great day.
2: Yeah, and I think we all sort of are keeping a very close eye on that part of this conflict and the impact that it's having on us. And as I said, the inflation numbers came out this morning. And in Canada, the inflation rate for the month of May was 3.2%, okay, year over year. And gas prices alone were 33.2% up year over year. So gas prices in May of this year versus May of 25 were 33.2% higher than they were before. And it's all because of what's going on in the Strait of Hormuz and oil prices there. And that has driven up all kinds of costs. It's the highest gas prices we've seen in this country since June of 2022. So you got to go back 4 years. And that was sort of an outlier and an anomaly that month, too, because that was right at the height of Russia's invasion of Ukraine, right at the beginning of that. And prices spiked dramatically when that started. So it forced up travel 0.7% in the month of May. Air transportation alone up 7.5%. Food prices also went up yet again, 4.5% for the month of May, 16 months in a row that we've seen year-over-year price increases in food inflation. And I don't know what happened here, but tomato prices went up 45%. What the hell happened with tomatoes? Ongoing supply issues from Mexico, apparently, related to weather and other factors. 45% increase in the price of tomatoes. Wow. We're going to talk about inflation coming up right after 11:30. We'll get into it because if you take a look at the United States, it's worse. Or is it? The inflation rate in the United States is 4.2%. Last week it was announced. In Canada, it's 3.2%, right? So, okay, what are we doing differently? Well, not much. In fact, ours, if we reported the same way as the U.S., might even be as bad, if not worse. We'll get into the numbers, and it's really interesting the way it's reported in each country and what a difference that makes. But we'll take a break and be back right after this.
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1: I have heard the answer of my parliamentary party to that question. And I accept that answer with good grace. Every decision I've taken has been about putting the country I love first. That is why I will resign as leader of the Labour Party.
2: That is Keir Starmer announcing he will resign as leader of the Labour Party, which in effect means he will also resign as Prime Minister of the United Kingdom. He says that'll happen by September. Shockingly, incredibly, he becomes the sixth Prime Minister of the United Kingdom to resign within the last 7 years. It's crazy. They got a new Prime Minister 10 years ago, and since then, he was the sixth and the latest to resign. First one lasted a couple of years. It has been a revolving door at 10 Downing Street. Starmer really ran into trouble last week with a by-election. The former mayor of Greater Manchester, Andy Burnham, won the election, and his whole reason for, well, not his whole reason, but one of the reasons he ran is he wants Starmer gone, and he wants to take over the party. This is Redmond Shannon from Global News.
3: Well, another day, another prime minister here. It never seems to end, the change at the top. But for Keir Starmer, he came to power almost exactly 2 years ago with a huge majority in the House of Commons, albeit with only 33% of the popular vote. However, it didn't take long for the poll numbers to fall much further for Labour, and he's been extremely unpopular over the last 2 years. Some policy U-turns have been unpopular. The handling of the diplomatic situation around the war in Gaza, and one of the major scandals has been his appointment of Peter Mandelson as Prime Minister, as Ambassador rather, to Washington. And Mandelson, it was known at the time when he was appointed that he had a friendship with Jeffrey Epstein, the convicted pedophile Jeffrey Epstein, but it wasn't known the full extent of it. And when more files were released, the Epstein files, it showed that he had been, Mandelson, in touch with Epstein far long after Epstein was first convicted of sex offenses. And that proved very toxic as well, his decision to appoint Mandelson to that job. So the poll numbers just never recovered for the governing Labour Party, and the pressure grew with all these majority House of Commons MPs, the huge cadre of MPs, that they fear they will not win their seat back in the next election. So when last week the mayor of Greater Manchester, Andy Burnham, decided to run in a by-election and won a seat, he became an MP and will officially become an MP just in a couple of hours from now. All the government, it seems many of the cabinet ministers here decided to weigh in behind Burnham and tell Starmer the game is up, time is up, you got to go. So he came out here this morning to the lectern outside the door of 10 Downing Street, where I'm standing right now, and said he is no longer the person to lead the Labour Party into the next election, and he will stand aside for a new leader to be chosen.
2: Really is amazing. Six prime ministers in a decade, and not coincidentally, tomorrow marks the anniversary of Brexit, the day that the United Kingdom voted to leave the European Union. And ever since, it's been a struggle for the leaders of the UK to sort of keep things on the rails. I mean, certainly it's not the only issue that's causing problems for them right now. There's all kinds of things. But since then, it has been just upheaval and chaos in the UK government. Six prime ministers in 7 years. That really is remarkable. So as I say, he plans to step down as leader of the Labour Party. He just brought the Labour Party in, ending years of conservative rule, and it fell apart like within months for him. So he says a new leadership contest will open next month by the 9th of July. The leader will be in place by the time Parliament returns for summer break on September the 1st. And even some of the other contenders are now saying they'll jump in behind Burnham, the former mayor of Manchester, and it might be a coronation come July. We'll take a quick break and be back to talk more about inflation right after this.

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17: Shea Gadam with you. We're talking about Keir Starmer departing, becoming the sixth Prime Minister of the United Kingdom to leave in the last 7 years. That's a remarkable stretch of chaos, isn't it? It really is for any country, let alone the United Kingdom. But like so many other politicians, it's his own party that sort of is forcing him out this time. Not to say his popularity isn't terrible in the UK, and that's why they are forcing him out. But holding Labour together is a lot like holding the Conservative Party of Canada together. If you think about all of the infighting and the different factions within the Conservative Party, the Labour Party is a lot like that too.
14: I think Labour is always split ideologically. There is a left social democratic wing to Labour, and there is a more centrist aspect to the Labour Party here. And it's very difficult. It's proven for years very difficult for those parts to reconcile themselves. The previous leader of Labour was on the left, and the centrists were very upset with that. Starmer is more centrist, and the more social democratic side of Labour upset with that. So the on the left, as you say, the Green Party here has been eating Labour's lunch in the polls, and then on the right, in many working class areas that Labour traditionally got votes in, Reform, Nigel Farage's Reform Party, is winning big there in the polls too. So it's been a very, I suppose, a unique set of circumstances in this circumstance for Starmer for yet another change at the top in British politics.
17: It has been, and there's no doubt there's a lot of things going on around the world that are playing into this, not the least of which is the situation with Iran, where he kept the UK out of that situation. There's the situation with Ukraine. He was praised by Zelensky this morning and thanked for his unwavering support of Ukraine and Europe. He'll be sad to see him go. But like I say, this all goes back to just a really checkered decade in British politics, and it sort of all started with Brexit. 10 years later, tomorrow is the 10th anniversary of Brexit, where the vote was cast to take the UK out of the European Union. And leader after leader after leader has struggled with how to make that work, how to navigate that, because it's the old saying, right? We talk about uncertainty so often. Well, they've been dealing with that from that day in the UK.
14: It's a combination of factors, as many things often are, but certainly Brexit, which was exactly 10 years ago tomorrow, the Brexit vote that obviously brought about David Cameron's resignation, then Theresa May struggled to get Brexit pushed through. You had Boris Johnson take over. Scandals eventually took him down after he pushed Brexit through. Liz Truss took over for fewer than 50 days because of her fiscal policy being disastrous. I think few would argue that she was a good leader in any respect. Then Rishi Sunak took over, reached the end of the term, had to call an election, and now we have Starmer who has resigned too. So it perhaps is creating a trend whereby if the party is low in the polls and unpopular, that the pressure rises for a replacement, sort of like coaches in British soccer, if you will, if I can make that analogy, that the fans rise up. They say, we have enough. We've lost three games in a row, so we want the manager gone, the coach. We want them out. And it seems like that lack of patience is catching on, and perhaps it is not great for the stability in British politics.
17: Yeah, I think it is a fair analogy, to be honest with you, in terms of that's exactly what happens. It's the leader that's going to take the fall when things go off the rails, and that's the situation that the UK has been in time and time again. Lisa Raitt was on Chorus Radio this morning, the former MP from Canada, and there's another analogy that you can make here, and there's some similarities to what's going on with this and what happened to Justin Trudeau. Remember, it was a by-election that really tripped him up. It was the by-election that sort of had people looking at Trudeau and saying, okay, maybe this has run its course.
15: So Mr. Starmer had some terrible defeats in the elections that happened in May. He's had a number of cabinet ministers resign. He sees the fact that he's extremely unpopular, and he's decided, I can't lead this party into the next election, so I've announced that I'm leaving as well. It's almost the same time frame too, right? Mr. Trudeau said in January, I'm leaving in April. Mr. Starmer says, okay, it's May, or it's May. Oh my gosh, it's June. I lost June already. And I'm gonna leave in September. So this is exactly the same kind of thing. It happened with Kretchen. It happened with others. It's just sometimes it's the way that the party ends up moving it. The big difference, of course, is the guy just got into the job and he won a huge mandate. And it just shows you politics is fickle, man. It can change especially in the day of social media. This stuff changes really quick.
17: It does. It does. And fortunes can be made and lost with the by-election, as we've seen. Okay. Inflation. The numbers out this morning. Canada hits 3.2%, as we've talked about so many times. 1 to 3 is sort of the sweet spot. That's where the Bank of Canada wants inflation to be. Why did we go up to 3.2? Well, they're saying the price of gas, which is up 33% year over year, and that's primarily the driving feature of what's going on with inflation. Now, interestingly, last week, the U.S. inflation numbers came out. And what were they? 4.2%. Sounds like Canada's doing a much better job on the inflation front than the United States is. No. But when you look at the numbers and you take a closer look, is that true? We're going to chat with Trevor Toome, who is a professor of economics at the University of Calgary and the director of fiscal and economic policy at the School of Public Policy, also a senior fellow at the McDonald Laurier Institute and a fellow at the Public Policy Forum. Trevor, thanks for your time. I appreciate you joining us today.
18: My pleasure. Thanks for having me on.
17: So we watch inflation really closely. We report the numbers all the time. And in large part, it's because we know Canadians right now are really overwhelmed by the cost of living. I mean, poll after poll shows this is the issue of the day. People want to see a change in direction when it comes to this, right?
18: Yeah, no question. I think there's a recent Abacus poll showing that 2/3 of Canadians listed as among their top priorities, which is roughly double the share that lists other things like healthcare, you know, standard top priorities that usually top list on those polls. So cost of living looms very large right now.
17: Yeah, no question about it. So everyone will be looking today and seeing the new inflation numbers come out. And it's 3.2. So it's up again. And it continues to tick up. Like I say, 1 to 3 is the target range. So now we've left that for the first time in a while. Not great, right? I mean, like I say, it's not runaway like we've seen before, but we're continually seeing it go up, which will cause concern.
18: Yeah, it's been rising pretty consistently now since the beginning of the year. Back in January, inflation was, for example, about 2.3%, much closer to where we'd like to see it. But of course, the big change between then and now was the U.S.-Iran war and the consequent disruption to supply through the Strait of Hormuz for several months now, and oil prices rising much higher than they used to be. May, for example, had oil prices that were in Canadian dollar terms nearly $60 a barrel above where they were the previous year. And that is the story here behind why inflation has risen so much.
17: Yeah, no question. And I don't know if it'll come. Eventually it'll come down, you have to think, but who knows when that's going to happen. But interestingly, and you did a great piece about this that our readers can find if they want to check it out at thehub.ca. The United States put out their numbers last week, Trevor, and they're at 4.2%. So you look at it and say, oh, poor saps in the U.S., we're killing them on the inflation front. Seems like much worse, right?
18: Yeah, and it's not just that their inflation rate is higher. Their change from January also much bigger. They started back in January at 2.4%, basically identical to where Canada was. They've since nearly doubled their inflation rate, whereas we've increased by only about 0.9 percentage points. So that's a meaningful change for Canada, but a much larger increase in the States, even though we're both experiencing increases in the cost of food and increases in the cost of energy, like world oil prices. These are world prices, and all countries are exposed to them. And it's not as though Canada is insulated from these changes. That's not the piece, explaining this big gap between us and them that makes it look like Canada's situation is a little bit better. It turns out not to be the case. It actually depends on how we calculate inflation. You know, prices are rising here as much as there, but we calculate it differently. In particular, we calculate the cost of home ownership differently. That's the big reason for the gap between us and them. Had we measured things the same way as them, we'd be very close to them right now.
17: Where does that difference come in? I mean, you'd think the price of housing is the price of housing. How do we do it differently from them?
18: Well, what makes housing different from, say, groceries that you buy and consume is that you don't consume your house. It is an asset that lasts a long time. You consume the services of the roof over your head, but it's an asset and you can resell it in the future. And so it's not really a consumption good in the same way that clothing, food, most things that we buy are. And that makes it tricky. So there's no obviously right or wrong way. So how Canada does things is we ask, know how much you're spending on property taxes, on maintenance and repairs of the home, on the cost of operating your home, think utilities, things like that. We also try and measure the cost of what's called depreciation, which is basically just your house wearing out. And we try and estimate those costs. Whereas in the States, they do it fundamentally different. They ask, if you're living in your house, well, you're not renting it out. So you are incurring an opportunity cost of foregoing the chance to have rented your home. In effect, you're renting it to yourself.
17: Okay.
18: And how much does that cost? Well, it turns out rent is rising a little bit faster than all these kind of direct home ownership costs are. And so in the States, they measure the cost of home ownership to be higher and rising faster than what we do in the state here in Canada.
17: Did you have a chance, like, if we ran the numbers the same way they run the numbers, would we be on par? Would we be in that 4.2 range just like they are last week?
18: Yeah, if we were to calculate things in the same way as the U.S. does, we would today basically be at roughly 3.9%.
17: Okay.
18: So it's a little bit lower than the States. And the reason for that remaining gap is the federal government suspended the gasoline tax. And that's that 10 cents a liter might not sound like much, but that shaves about 0.2 percentage points off of overall inflation. So it's really about that federal tax change making up the residual there of the gap between us and them.
17: Well, Trevor, as you know what they say about stats. How significant is it? How important is that? Does it matter, I guess, when you take a look at, fiscal policy, anything? Does this fundamentally change things for the good or the better, or the worse, I should say? I mean, or is it really just sort of an interesting, anomaly?
18: Yeah, I think it does matter. I mean, people are experiencing price increases in our day-to-day lives. You don't need this inflation metric change that experience. And so this is really just a summary calculation. What I meant to do in the piece was to ensure that people are just aware of this big gap between Canada and the U.S. is not because prices are rising more slowly in Canada than in the States. It's just because of a difference in how we calculate things. And that makes, or that's important because you might, and I've seen claims or stories saying that Canada's doing better than the States. Look at our inflation being lower than theirs. And that's, I think we should just be on guard for those claims. It's really not the case when you dig under the hood. And I don't mean to, this is not Statistics Canada doing something wrong. I mean, there's legitimate pros and cons of all these approaches, but we should be aware that Canada's not in a better place than the States right now.
17: Excellent analysis. Trevor, thanks so much for spending some time with us today. I do appreciate it.
18: My pleasure. Take care.
17: You too. Trevor Toome, professor of economics, University of Calgary, and the director of fiscal and economic policy at the School of Public Policy at the University of Calgary. It is significant, I think, because he's right. You do hear people talk about how Canada is doing better, and look at the United States. However, it depends on how you calculate these figures, and we're not. And you, like I say, you just take a look at it. Go to the grocery store and just... I talked to a guy. I was at Costco on the weekend, and we were thinking maybe it's Father's Day or maybe we'd get some steaks. It was raining buckets, so we probably weren't going to barbecue anyway. But I thought I'd check, and they had some strip loins, and they were like $75 a tray. They didn't have any of the ribeyes left, so I noticed the guy. He went over and asked a dude to give him some ribeyes. So he comes. I said, "Did you get some?" He said, "Yeah, I did." He said, "I didn't know I'd have to take a mortgage out to get them." We looked at the tray of he had three. I mean, they're nice big Costco ribeye steaks, but it was $90. So it's $30 a steak. Hey, I don't spend 10 minutes in a grocery store and you'll talk to fellow Canadians who look at the prices and go, what in the hell's going on here? This is crazy. So I think Trevor makes a really good point. Like, those numbers, when they come out and say, hey, the rate of inflation is within the target range, or we're not as high in terms of the rate of inflation as the United States is, the bottom line is, if you're a Canadian going to the grocery store or going to the gas pump or going anywhere else, you don't care much. Those numbers might be interesting and something that you see on the news, But at the same time, you're going, well, it doesn't feel that way. It absolutely doesn't feel that way because everything is costing so much more. 780-451-8800, 403-974-8255. Those are the numbers. And we also have the new toll-free number. If you want to jump in on that, anywhere you're listening across the country, 1-800-663-0630. We'll take a break and be back right after this.
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17: Let's take a couple of phone calls here while we've got time. We'll go to Mark in London. Hello, Mark, you're on the air.
31: How are you?
17: Good. How are you doing?
1: Good. I just wanted to say I love your show.
17: Oh, thanks.
1: And this whole topic of inflation, funny because you talked about Costco. I was at Costco as well on the weekend, and I thought, yeah, maybe I'd get some steaks. And somebody said, you know, they got lobsters on sale. So I have two great big lobsters, $6 off. It was $32. And when I went through the cash, the guy, the cashier says, did you ever think you'd see a day when lobster would be cheaper than steak?
17: It's a good point.
1: It was $68 for those three strip steaks that you talked about.
17: We're
1: going to start eating seafood more often than we eat beef.
17: Why not? You're absolutely right. Because, those lobsters, the pre-cooked ones, right? That are in the I know the ones you're talking about. Yeah, go home and make a couple lobster rolls.
1: And I can't take credit for putting those together, not together, but the guy, when he mentioned it, it really kind of hit home. And then, you talk about the price of things. I'm an avid outdoorsman. I do a lot of hunting. We hunt deer in the fall. Thank God we do. Last year, my daughter has a deer tag. She got a deer. My son-in-law, he got his, and I got one. You couldn't put a deck of cards in our freezer. Everything was full. But we calculated $2.79 a pound for the processing to turn that venison into burger. An extra lean burger, which is not as lean as the venison, is $11 a pound.
17: That used to be
1: your cheap meal, right?
17: No, you're absolutely right, Mark. Yeah, good stuff. Yeah, you're absolutely right. He's right. You could buy the pre-cooked lobsters from Costco for cheaper than you could the steak. John in Calgary, you're on here. Hey, John.
2: Hey, how's it going?
17: Good, how are you doing?
2: Good. As per usual, the media is protecting the government with their inflation stuff. They always start to get into saying it's the oil and gas, it's the world problems, just like we always say, Ukraine is the cause of this, and Ukraine's the cause of that. Well, I travel all over the place, and I mean, there's a lot of other countries that aren't seeing these massive increases like we are. Canada is constantly, always the most expensive country that I buy anything from, no matter where we go. And they're all suffering the same world.
17: Have you been
2: problems,
17: to Europe?
2: But for sure. Even Europe. Well, Europe's a different animal, especially Britain.
17: So Canada isn't the most expensive place that you've ever bought things in? You want to revise that statement?
2: Sorry, what was that?
17: Oh, so Canada's not the most expensive place where you've ever bought things? Because if you've been to Europe, you know that's not true.
2: Saying that there are other countries, but I find it funny that there's plenty of other countries, Eastern European countries, Asian countries, Central American countries that are apparently very difficult to get everything from, and they have huge tariffs to bring in items from North America and everything, and yet you can still buy the same things we buy here cheaper there. So explain how that works. And this is just actual evidence of seeing it and doing it firsthand, not hearsay from somebody else.
17: No, you explain. It's the media. It's the media protecting the government.
2: Well, media does the whole thing to soften the blow. Oh, why is Canada in such a problem? Oh, it's because of the war in Ukraine, or it's the oil and gas in the Straits of Hormuz. We produce the stuff here. We don't have to ship it to there and bring it back. We deal with the state.
17: You got to look into what global refining commodity prices mean, right?
2: Yeah, but global commodity, I'm going to countries that don't produce any of it or refine any of it or do anything with any of it, and yet their prices are half the price of the pumps.
17: Okay, John, I'm out of time, but I got to get to a break. But yes, there are most definitely countries on Earth that are cheaper than Canada. There are countries that are more expensive than Canada. I'm glad we solved that. I'll take a break, and we'll be back right after this.

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20: From the National Newsroom of the Canadian Press, I'm Karen Rebo. Mourners are expected to gather this morning to honor a Toronto police officer who was fatally shot during a police raid in the city earlier this month.
21: A procession for Constable Mark Pizzotto is set to begin at 10 this morning, with a funeral service at the Toronto Congress Centre at 1. It'll be closed to the public, but broadcast live online. Pizzotto was shot on June 11th while carrying out a search at an apartment building in the city's northwest as part of an investigation into multiple shootings. The 19-year-old suspect, Nicholas Bennett, was also shot by police and remains in hospital. Bennett has been charged with first-degree murder as well as offenses related to two other shootings and is due to appear in court next month. Hannah Stoles, The Canadian Press.
20: Police say the deaths of two people found near a burned vehicle on a remote Forest Service road near Nacusp, BC, do not appear to be criminal. Investigators believe the vehicle became stuck in difficult terrain before catching fire. A deceased man with burn injuries was found nearby, while a deceased woman was also located in the area without obvious injuries. RCMP and the BC Coroner Service are working to confirm their IDs and to determine the circumstances of their deaths. The federal government is reportedly about to announce the first two major projects to receive a national interest designation. A trio of federal cabinet ministers will be in Yellowknife today to announce the listing of two Arctic projects, the Grays Bay Road and Port Project and the Mackenzie Valley Highway Project, as being in the national interest. The designation under the Building Canada Act would allow the government to fast-track approvals and skirt some environmental laws. Calgary City Councillors have voted to reject changes to noise rules ahead of the upcoming Calgary Stampede. Alberta's government wanted Calgary to ease its midweek limits on festival hours and decibel maximums over concerns the rules could affect the fun and profitability of Stampede and the businesses that rely on it. A warning letter from Premier Danielle Smith said the province would intervene if changes weren't made by June 30th. But Mayor Jeremy Farkas said during an emergency debate on the topic Tuesday that no business is above the law and that people who want to do business in Calgary need to respect those who live next door. And is there a doctor in the house or space station? Well, there will be next month. On July 14th, Dr. Anil Menon is scheduled to launch to the International Space Station for an 8-month mission. ABC's Dr. Darian Sutton explains Dr. Menon has studied how the human body changes in space, and now he'll get to see it in action.
16: Inside the body, there's also changes that are occurring. Blood flow is changing, the way that your heart is pumping is changing, and we know this because when astronauts land, they go through that significant amount of medical testing to rehabilitate them from spaceflight.
20: This is the Canadian Press. In sports, Colombia has booked its spot in the World Cup's round of 32. Colombia edged Congo 1-0 in Mexico to move to the top of Group K. Cristiano Ronaldo scored twice in Portugal's 5-0 win over Uzbekistan. Croatia prevailed 1-0 over Panama at Toronto Stadium, and England played to a scoreless tie with Ghana. Team Canada plays later today in its final group stage finale in Vancouver. Canada needs at least a tie with Switzerland to secure first place in Group B and get to play its first knockout stage game in Vancouver. And the Toronto Raptors have selected power forward Allen Graves with the 19th overall pick in the first round of the NBA draft.
17: I have a great feel for the game, a very cerebral player, just offensively just being able to be that connector piece.
20: Graves averaged 11.8 points, 6.5 rebounds, and 1.8 assists per game for the Santa Clara Broncos last season. From the Canadian Press, I'm Karen Rebeau.
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23: Hey there. Just ride my skateboard. Got me a big parking lot with a sign that says no skateboarding. Perfect place. But actually, I'm just passing through because there's a place for skaters in the park across the street from my house. It's got some ramps and rails. Really good place to practice my kick turns and ollies and flip and shove-its. Still working on that fakie backside big spin, though.
24: Okay, I'm not really. I can't even stand on a skateboard without falling off. I walk one of the English Bull Terriers over to the skate park in the warm months and watch the kids fall off their boards, which is fun. But they always get up and never stop practicing. And you know, some of them are pretty impressive. My main interest with skateboarding is the music that evolved along with it. In fact, there's a whole subgenre of alt-rock built on skateboarding culture. And there were plenty of legendary rock acts that found their first fans among the skate crowd. This music goes back a lot further than you might expect, too. So I think it's time we give skate punk a bit of a spin.
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from 1987 and an album called Join the Army, that's Suicidal Tendencies with Possessed to Skate. They wrote that one for a movie that was being made on skate culture in Southern California. It's a really bad movie, but it's a great song. Hello again, I'm Alan Cross, and this time we're looking at another corner of the punk rock universe, the one that deals with skateboarding. Now, this might seem like a pretty narrow topic, but as you'll see, it's not. The effect of this music has been wide-ranging and highly influential for more than 40 years now. But if we're going to figure this all out, we have to start at the beginning, which in this case is the 1940s. We don't know who the first skateboarder was, but it was probably some California surfer who wanted the same kind of fun without getting wet, or wanted to have fun when the waves just weren't there. The very earliest skateboards were nothing more than a plank of wood with some roller skate wheels bolted to the bottom. Not very safe, not well balanced, but you got to start somewhere. The first surfboard-like skateboards probably showed up in the late 40s or early 1950s. We do know that a surf shop in Los Angeles, run by a guy named Bill Richard, made a deal with the Chicago Roller Skate Company to produce a special set of wheels that could be attached to the bottom of a deck, which at this point was usually just a slab of wood that was, you know, basically carved out. Skateboarding, or sidewalk surfing, caught on with some people in Southern California, usually surfers, who tried the same tricks on dry land as they did in the ocean. Designs got better, and by 1963, there were a number of shops specializing in these new, well, let's call them what they were, death traps. And they were death traps. Construction was very rudimentary, and we still had a long, long way to go with the design of the deck, and especially the wheels and trucks. Thousands of people were hospitalized each year with skateboard injuries. Still, skateboards had their fans. A couple of magazines popped up, and by the middle 1960s, there were skateboarding competitions, again focused mainly in Southern California. A few skaters were good enough to get sponsors and tour the U.S. showing off their tricks. But by 1967, skateboards lost any cachet they had. They were branded as a fad, kind of like a hula hoop, if that means anything to you, and they really weren't much of a factor with anyone for probably another decade. The resurrection of skateboarding began in about 1975. No more steel roller skate wheels. The new wheels were made of polyurethane and offered much better traction, leading to many fewer wipeouts. Instead of being made just of wood, decks were now being offered in aluminum, fiberglass, and various composites. Competitions resumed, and the first purpose-built skate parks started showing up. One of the biggest years for skateboarding was 1976. California suffered from a terrible drought, causing a lot of swimming pools to remain dry. And a lot of those pools became bowls for skaters. These new surfaces lent themselves to new tricks, and freestyle skateboarding went to the next level. Okay, so where does the music come in? Well, in the beginning, surfers and skaters shared the same tunes because, like I said, surfing and skating were so tightly related. For example,

But by the time we got to the late 1970s, skate culture had begun to bond with this new thing called punk rock. Made sense. Skating was about going fast, taking risks, and being aggressive. Skating was a way to work through anger and confusion. Skating was a way of sticking it to the establishment and the man. And skating was about sheer, raw adrenaline. And so was punk rock, especially California punk rock, which was the main predecessor to American hardcore punk. If there is a ground zero for skate punk, it's probably in Oxnard, California. And that's because in 1975, the city built a skate park. And it was a magnet for tons of kids. And they all skated to either metal or southern rock. But when punk came along, it was harder, faster, more reckless. That became their soundtrack. Some of these skaters formed their own bands that specialized in music just for the skate crowd. They had names like Aggression and Ill Repute. And the scene even had a name, Nardcore, after Oxnard. Here's an example of this. This is a Nardcore band called Dr. No, K-N-O-W. And the track is Mr. Freeze.

If you're familiar with skate punk, you can hear the sound start to emerge with that song. They were looking for something that replicated the feel of skateboarding. They often connected through a magazine called Thrasher, which not only covered skating, but the bands associated with skateboarding, bringing the bands practicing this new breed of punk from not only Oxnard, but also Orange County and even San Francisco. The magazine's name is also related to the genre's original name, Skate Thrash. The term skate punk also seems to have been coined by an employee of Thrasher magazine. For example, skaters south of Los Angeles glommed onto bands like Black Flag. Their music was hard, fast, and intense. And songs like this work very well at the skate park.

0: That's Black Flag from 1978 with Nervous Breakdown. Not actual skate punk, but definitely part of its ancestry. We can throw in bands like The Adolescents, also from Southern California, The Descendants, California again, Circle Jerks, more California, and The Dead Kennedys, Bay Area hardcore. But there was also an English element to all this. The Buzzcocks from Manchester, The Exploited from Edinburgh, and Discharge, Northern England. We also need to look at Texas and an Austin band called Big Boys. They were formed in 1977 and eventually made their way toward hardcore, but with added elements of funk. All the members were skaters themselves, and the Chili Peppers ended up being big fans of Big Boys. In the beginning, they were hard, fast, and very punk. They appeared in skateboard magazines and even had their own custom Big Boy skateboard design. They appeared on a series of compilation records called Skate Rock, basically collections of hard, fast songs to play while working out your moves on the halfpipe. We should probably have a listen to some Big Boys. This is from 1980, and it harkens back to a song that we already talked about.
1: Wipeout!

Another band from the super early skate punk days was JFA, which stood for Jody Foster's Army. They were from Phoenix and were formed by three guys who met skateboarding. So many of their songs had skateboard themes. JFA appeared on just about every skateboard-related punk rock compilation in the 1980s. These records had titles like Blazing Wheels and Marking Trucks, Born to Skate, Concrete Waves, and Explicit Skate Rock. I know of at least a dozen soundtracks to skateboard films that feature JFA material. Tony Hawk knew all about JFA, which is why you'll find JFA music in his skateboard video games. And there are at least three custom JFA signature skateboards. Let's go back to 1981 for an EP called Blatant Localism. Six songs, and the whole thing is over in 7 minutes and 9 seconds. It's not long, but it was loaded with skateboarding references, including the cover artwork. In fact, this was probably the first obvious record of skatepunk.

Let's go back and talk compilations. Doug Moody formed a label called Mystic Records in the early 1980s. It was based out of California, of course, and was on a mission to release as many singles and albums and compilations as it could, featuring groups that would become synonymous with skateboard culture. Moody, an Englishman who started in the industry recording R&B and soul bands in the 50s and 60s, estimates that he recorded somewhere around 500 bands over about 6 years. He identified with these kids and their ratty clothes, their secondhand instruments and angsty attitudes. And so many of them would show up at his studio on skateboards. That was their method of transportation. And these compilations went a long way to helping the scene coalesce. Bands to pass through Mystic Records include NOFX, Black Flag, The Minutemen, Bad Religion, and here's these guys again, Suicidal Tendencies. The video for this song is filled with skateboard imagery.

0: still love that song.
1: Coming up, more bands that helped establish skate punk and those who set the stage for the music that would follow. Hang on.
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1: We're going through the history of skate punk. As you heard, the early days of the genre were dominated by sharp, fast, angry songs containing the maximum amount of adrenaline. Very cathartic. But it also led to some problems, mainly violence. And in L.A., gang violence was a real big problem associated with the skate crowd for a while. And that made playing gigs difficult. Meanwhile, the music continued to mutate. By 1985, the original skate punk sound had acquired a new thing. Elements of heavy metal, including guitar solos. This actually fractured the community because many thought that things were getting too metal. Some bands who liked this approach moved away from skate punk and found home in various metal genres. But, of course, there were those who remained true to hardcore punk. Meanwhile, and here's where I think it gets interesting, some skate punk bands started to get more melodic. The music was still fast and intense, but there were actual singable melodies. The inflection point might have been Bad Religion's 1988 album, Suffer. Try to conjure up the skate punk sounds that we've heard to this point. Now listen to this. I think you'll hear the evolution.
7: So

turns out that what skate punk needed to grow were a few more pop sensibilities. And after that Bad Religion record, this is the direction in which most bands headed. Perfect timing, too, because at the dawn of the 90s, alt-rock was about to have its moment in the sun. Grunge led the way, but that was just the entry drug. Once people started getting a taste for alternative, it was game on for all kinds of acts for the next 5 years. Skate punk did have to wait for its turn for a mainstream breakthrough, but when it happened big. The first indications that something special was going on with skate punk came in 1993 when Pennywise, another SoCal band brought up on punk rock, released a record entitled Unknown Road. By indie standards, it sold a lot, about 100,000 copies, and it cemented them as a force in the skate punk world. Let's have a listen.

Now we're starting to hear the modern skate punk sound. Here's another important record from the early 1990s. Punk in Drublick from LA's NoFX. It would take a while, but this record would sell, believe it or not, more than 500,000 copies in the U.S. alone.

0: Fat Mike and his band NOFX with Linoleum from the Punk in Drublic album in 1994. That song even got some airplay on alt-rock radio stations. But the biggest breakthrough in the world of skate punk came from a band that featured the Brainiac Kid and a school janitor. The roots of The Offspring go back to 1983 when Brian Holland and his buddy Greg Kreisel started jamming in a garage in Orange County. Members came and went until the cool janitor at their school, a guy that everybody called Noodles, decided to join up with these kids. Not only was he an experienced punk rock guitarist, but, you know, as a practical matter, he was the only guy in the band old enough to buy beer. The original name of the group was Manic Subsidal, but that changed to The Offspring in 1986 after everyone saw a B-movie called The Offspring, They Were Born to Kill. There were demos, at least one 7-inch single, and a couple of spots on those oh-so-important compilation records of the day. The first Offspring album was self-titled and was released in 1989. That was followed by another indie record entitled Ignition in 1992. They landed tours with Pennywise and a few other like-minded skate punk bands. Plus, some of these songs started showing up in snowboarding videos. Didn't seem like a big deal at the time, but just wait. On April 8th, 1994, the exact same day Kurt Cobain was found dead in a room above a greenhouse in his backyard, The Offspring quietly released an album called Smash. It was a complete indie thing and issued through Bad Religion's Epitaph label. Fluke timing is key to this story. Grunge, although still very big in 1994, seemed to be on the wane. The alt-rock kids were looking for something new. And although it would take a few more months for the effect of Kurt's death to sink in, a retrospective view from a couple of decades later shows that his death opened up a creative and spiritual vacuum in alt-rock, and that vacuum needed to be filled with something. It just so happens that there was a building revival in the interest for old-school punk rock, and by that I mean the punk before hardcore. Think of bands like the Ramones and the Clash and the Sex Pistols. Music that was still hard and fast, but had a sing-along quality to it. And think about Nirvana's sound, too. Hard, sometimes fast, always intense, but never without a singable melody and a big chorus. When you get right down to it, Nirvana was adjacent to the skate punk sound. So, if you were into an album like Nevermind, it really wasn't a great leap over to The Offspring and Smash. A few songs showed up in those snowboarding videos I was talking about. That helped set the stage. And then one song in particular started getting mainstream radio airplay in Los Angeles. And then, boom.
1: You gotta keep them separated.

When Come On and Play became a hit, the whole album blew up. The Offspring became part of the mid-90s holy trinity of punk rock, along with Green Day, who were also admirably filling the Kurt Cobain vacuum, and Rancid, who sometimes sounded more Clash than the Clash. Smash sold and sold and sold. Today, it could be the biggest-selling indie record of all time, with global sales somewhere around 20 million copies. Not bad for a record that cost $20,000.

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0: create. Skate punk's glory years began in late 1994 and continued for a good 10 years. The Offspring continued to sell albums by the boatload, and this led to fans discovering bands like Goldfinger, Lagwagon, Face to Face, MXPX, and Unwritten Law. Then came the Warped Tour. Founder Kevin Lyman wanted a Lollapalooza-like traveling music festival that was heavily biased towards punk rock. That would change over the next 27 years, but punk, and a lot of skate punk, was at the heart of the Warped Tour. For year one, and this is 1995, it was just the Warped Tour. But from 1996 on, it became the Vans Warped Tour, Vans being the maker of skateboard shoes. And surprise, surprise, this helped cement and promote the relationship between this melodic punk rock and skateboard culture. I've never been able to get an accurate count on how many bands played the Warped Tour during its existence, 27 years. Hundreds for sure. And because it was all ages, the music reached an incredibly wide audience as it touched down in places throughout the U.S., Canada, Europe, Australia, New Zealand, and Japan. One band that benefited greatly from the Warped Tour exposure was these guys, who appeared 6 different times. And that included a couple of years when they were selling millions and millions of records.

There's Blink 182 and The Rock Show. By the new millennium, skate punk was massive. Not only were bands like Blink 182, The Offspring, MXPX, Pennywise, and NoFX doing well, so were newer bands. Sum 41, for example. And even pop music wasn't immune. Avril Lavigne had a massive worldwide hit with a song called Skater Boy in 2002. Skateboarding culture had grabbed mainstream interest like never before. Pro Boarder Tony Hawk's video games sold by the millions, and each one featured appropriate music from groups like The Vandals and Lagwagon, Suicidal Tendencies, Bill and Colin, Bad Religion, and so many more. Here's an interesting stat I ran across. In 2001, more people in the U.S. were into skateboarding, almost 11 million people, than playing baseball. Skateboarding became a respectable form of physical activity in education circles. There's now a Skateboarding Hall of Fame. And there was even a skateboarding event in conjunction with the prestigious John F. Kennedy Center for the Performing Arts. And as of 2020, skateboarding is an Olympic sport. And more cities and towns build skateboard parks. In China, there's a 12,000-square-foot park complete with a 5,000-seat stadium just for skateboarding. Oh, and speaking of skateboarding's growing global reach, it's blown up in Africa and South America. Many of the boards used there are designed to be ridden barefoot. Meanwhile, the music keeps coming. In the early 2010s, there was another spike in popularity of skateboarding, and that resulted in a new crop of bands, all inspired by older skate punk groups. And my absolute favorite from this generation is Fiddler, a band from L.A., who took what The Offspring and Blink-182 were doing and gave it their own twist. This is called Alcohol.

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5: One of the things I love about punk rock is that it's very, very malleable. It can take on so many forms in order to serve multiple purposes for different people around the planet. And you never know what the jumping off point might be for a new subgenre of punk. I mean, this whole thing that we've been talking about was launched by a piece of wood with some wheels on the bottom. Seriously? Yeah, and here we are. 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Technical production is by Rob Johnston. I'm Alan Cross, and we'll talk to you next time.
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4: From the national newsroom of the Canadian Press, I'm Hannah Stoles. Mourners will gather today to honor a Toronto police constable who was fatally shot during a police raid in the city earlier this month. A procession for 43-year-old Constable Mark Pinzotto will make its way from a funeral home in Thornhill to the Toronto Congress Centre for a 1 p.m. funeral service. Closed to the general public, the service will be attended by family, guests, police, and emergency services personnel and dignitaries, and it will be live-streamed. The married father of two had been a member of the Toronto Police Service for 18 years. Pinzotto was shot on June 11th while carrying out a search at an apartment building as part of an investigation into multiple shootings. The federal government is reportedly about to announce the first two major projects to receive a national interest designation. A trio of federal cabinet ministers will be in Yellowknife today to announce the listing of two Arctic projects, the Grays Bay Road and Port Project and the Mackenzie Valley Highway Project, as being in the national interest. The designation under the Building Canada Act would allow the government to fast-track approvals and skirt some environmental laws, but it must first go through a consultation process. A week after the Immigration Department started looking into a recall of citizenship documents, the Immigration Minister still isn't saying why this happened. Lena Diab told a news conference she became aware something had happened and told her department to investigate.
5: I have taken this issue very, very seriously, coming from an immigrant family who understands how serious this all is.
4: Diab says she understands people are worried about their citizenship status, and those that are deemed to be okay will be notified. U.S. President Donald Trump claims six people have been arrested over recent damage to the Lincoln Memorial reflecting pool. Trump claimed without evidence that there had been a 350-foot gash in the paint as the administration faces a self-imposed deadline to fix the botched renovation before next month. Trump also said the government would release images substantiating his vandalism claim. Health Canada has approved the weight loss drug Zepbound for treating obstructive sleep apnea in adults with obesity. It's the only GLP-1 medication in Canada authorized for the disorder, which causes people to stop breathing temporarily while they're asleep.
6: The approval comes after study results showed patients with obesity taking the drug had fewer breathing interruptions per hour. University Health Network sleep science expert Dr. Mandeep Singh says sleep apnea is often associated with obesity and so can be improved with weight loss. But he adds more studies are needed to see if the GLP-1 drug can help sleep apnea in patients who are not obese. He says the sleep disorder causes daytime sleepiness and can put people at risk of high blood pressure, heart attacks, and strokes. Karen Rebo, The Canadian Press.
4: This is The Canadian Press. In sports, Canada and Switzerland meet up today in Vancouver. A win or tie will secure us first place in Group B. The two sides are tied heading into the group stage finale, but Canada does hold the edge on goal differential. A loss would likely see Canada finish second in the group and open the knockout stage against the Group A runner-up in Los Angeles. Canada coach Jesse Marsh says captain Alphonso Davies is expected to play since injuring his hamstring in early May. Shane Bieber had a rough season debut. The Toronto Blue Jays pitcher returned from an elbow injury and gave up three straight home runs in a 9-7 loss in 11 innings to the Houston Astros. The Jays are hoping to win that series with a victory tonight. And the Toronto Raptors made forward Allen Graves the 19th pick in the NBA draft last night with their only first-round selection. The Raptors also have the 50th overall pick with the draft's second round scheduled for tonight. From the Canadian Press, I'm Hannah Stoles.
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8: Welcome to The Last Show. Lots to cover tonight, lots to learn. You might lose a brain cell or two along the way. Here's some of the lineup for the show. If you think poker is just about confidence, playing your cards well, and knowing the odds of winning, you'd be wrong. In 10 minutes' time, we'll talk to a mathematician who explains why bluffing isn't a personality flaw. It's necessary in poker if you want to win. Bad news for honest people. Then after that, ever notice how when a beautiful person enters the room, everybody turns their head? Why do we do that? Is it subconscious? Is it our eyes acting before our brains? We'll answer that towards the end of the hour. Those are some of the topics coming up on the show tonight. You better believe there's gonna be more, but for now, let's just dive in. When I was growing up, fruit juice was one of those things that was just assumed to be healthy, and sugary soda was the bad guy. It was that simple. But there's a new long-term study challenging that belief, because slurping down any sugary drinks as a kid might increase a person's risk of developing high blood pressure as an adult. Let's talk to Vasanti Malik, a nutrition professor at the University of Toronto, on this topic. Vasanti, welcome to the program.
9: Hi, welcome. Thank you very much. Happy to be here.
8: So were you surprised when you saw that sugary drinks, pretty much of any kind, can lead to pretty bad outcomes as adults if we drink them as kids?
9: Yes and no. I mean, I think I had a sense that we would see some signals with fruit juice, given that we know that fruit juices contain similar amounts of sugar compared to sugary beverages such as soda pop. But it's interesting because we know that in U.S. dietary guidelines, fruit juice can still be used as a serving of fruit. So we were definitely interested in this finding.
8: Well, when I was a kid, my mother always bought me a fruit juice, which we won't name. It rhymes with Tropicana. Okay, it's Tropicana. Uh-huh. And it didn't seem to me like it was fresh squeezed juice. It just basically, it seemed like it was sugar water. Are more processed juices or juices that are made from concentrate and things like this, are they worse, or is it really all things are equal here when it comes to this negative finding?
9: Well, with respect to this finding, all things are equal. We didn't really separate out whether juices were freshly squeezed or from concentrate. They were all kind of, you know, included together. The key is that they're sugar in liquid form. So that's the piece there that's important. It's consuming sugar in liquid form. And so whether it's freshly squeezed or from concentrate, it's really the fact that it's a liquid sugar is the problem.
8: Now, a lot of parents feel pretty good about handing their kid a glass of a fresh fruit juice. What might they be missing when they do this a little bit too often?
9: Well, the key is size, right? Like serving size. And it's totally fine to have small amounts of juice. Like, so we're talking about, you know, sticking to the American Academy of Pediatrics guidelines of, like, you know, a 4-ounce serving. But where we see problems is when we have, you know, large, you know, 12, 16-ounce servings and multiple servings a day. So that's where the problem lies. Little, and I think we've seen serving sizes grow over the past decade. So I think that's where the problem lies.
8: Now, is this really a story about sugar, plain and simple, or is it about how the sugar is packaged and delivered, for example, in liquid form, that is really the story here?
9: Yeah, no, exactly. You've caught on to that nuance. And that was really kind of, I think, the key finding of our work. It's not all sugar. So if you look at one of our findings, we looked at fructose. So fructose is one of the sugars that are consumed in large amounts in the U.S. and Canada. And so we were interested in looking at fructose intake, and total fructose intake wasn't really associated with developing risk of hypertension. It was really when we focused on the source and form where we found interesting associations. Like, so whole fruit, so fruit also contains fructose, but when consumed in that sort of natural whole fruit solid form, we did not find any increased risk of hypertension. It's really when the sugars are consumed in this liquid form that we found the risk.
8: So what magical thing happens when you leave a fruit intact and you chew on it, like an apple or a grape or something like that?
9: Well, absolutely. So, right. So the point is here, you're chewing. And so, you're ingesting that sugar, more slowly. So we're finding, you know, it's absorbed more slowly. It's digested more slowly. And that's because it's coming with fiber and all sorts of micronutrients in that package. And so when the sugars are ingested more slowly, you get a gentle rise in blood glucose and insulin, as opposed to a spike when you're consuming it in liquid form. And also, you know, the fructose that's metabolized in the liver gets to the liver more slowly when it's consumed in a solid fruit, as opposed to a liquid where it's just kind of flooding the liver, and that causes the liver to react. And then we get sort of metabolic dysfunction from that pathway.
8: Now, I don't remember too much about what I ate as a kid, but what I'm understanding from this all in your study is that your arteries or your blood pressure system, it kind of remembers your childhood diet. How can that be? How could it be that what we do as a kid impacts us as an adult, even if we're not pounding juice well into our 30s?
9: Right. And so what we looked at, so we know that habits sort of track over time. And so what we did was this study looked at diet over 25 years, starting in, you know, childhood and adolescence right through adulthood. And we sort of collected dietary intake data repeatedly over this time. So we're able to really look at these long-term trends. And so what we're seeing is really this like long-term trend of consuming juice or sugary beverages over time that's linked to developing hypertension. It's not necessarily muscle memory or per se, but it's really just a trend over time. So a habit that's developed over time.
8: And what recommendations would you have for parents or kids listening? Is it just skip the orange juice and head straight for the orange? Is it really that simple?
9: It's that simple, but if you really enjoy the juice, have it in small amounts, right? Don't, you know, half a glass, dilute it with juice, dilute it with ice. So these are some of the strategies that we recommend. And you can see from our substitution analysis where we also, you know, analyzed the effect of replacing the sugary beverages with other options such as water or milk. And so we're finding benefits for those substitutions. So there are other alternatives one can consume aside in place of the sugary beverages.
8: Now, you mentioned it's the fructose content of the liquid in these juices that might be the problem. Does this have anything to do with high fructose corn syrup? I don't want to run afoul of the corn lobby. They're a powerful group. But what is high fructose corn syrup, and why does it seem to be in everything?
9: Yeah, that's a great question, and it's a question that comes up a lot. So high fructose corn syrup doesn't really differ that much from your typical table sugar. So high fructose corn syrup is a disaccharide. It contains glucose and fructose in pretty equal quantities. Let's put slightly more fructose, like 55% fructose and 45% glucose, whereas your typical table sugar, sucrose, is 50-50. So 50% glucose, 50% fructose. So really not that different. And so it's really not clear why there's so much attention placed on high fructose corn syrup. You know, it's very similar to just regular table sugar. So yeah, I mean, it's cheaper to produce maybe than table sugar. So there's that. So you find it in a number of ultra processed foods, especially in recent decades.
8: With my last question, I'm going to give you a magic wand. I'm going to let you redesign how juices are marketed towards kids, and I'm going to let you redesign how schools serve juice to kids and think about it. What would you do? How would you change things?
9: Well, for schools, I'd say skip the juice and go right to whole fruit. And I would just say, like, moderation is key.
8: Well, Vasanti Malik is a nutrition professor at the University of Toronto. Vasanti, I've enjoyed the chat. Thanks for sharing your study with me.
9: Thank you very much.
8: Just ahead, do you want to be good at poker? Well, mathematicians have proved that if you want to win, you have to bluff. That bluffing is essential to winning. We'll explain why in a moment.
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7: Most of us think being great at the card game poker is about calculating your odds of winning and hiding your tells. But mathematicians say that even if you knew exactly how good your cards were, you would still have to bluff. Without bluffing well, you'll never be a good player, which feels a little rude, mathematically speaking. I am here with Emma Shadela, a mathematician at Princeton, to discuss just this. Emma, welcome to the show.
8: Thanks so much. It's great to be back.
7: So, like in blackjack, I know that if you know your odds perfectly and make every good decision, you've got the best possible chance of beating the house. I still know it's slightly below 50%, unless you count cards, which you're not allowed to do. I'm going down a rabbit hole. You would think this would be true of most card games, that if you know your odds, you can win most of the time, right?
8: You would think so, but actually that's not the case. And I don't even think it's the case for most card games, because if you think about card games in general, a lot of it is about what information is hidden and what information is sort of on the table and what information do you know. And that's definitely the case for poker.
7: And card games have an element of luck, what you get dealt. So everything I said isn't true. It's not like chess where everyone gets the same board every time. It's the luck of the draw. And so
8: exactly
7: hidden in that luck is what? The knowledge that if you can calculate your odds, you can make a great decision?
8: Well, that would be what you think again. So the thing with poker is, let's take an example where we don't have humans playing poker, but we have robots playing poker. There's actually this competition at MIT, which inspired the paper that we wrote. And it was called PokerBots. So basically, MIT engineering students build robots to play poker against one another. And the thing is, okay, now you don't have humans anymore, and you need to give each of the robots an algorithm, which means a set of rules, so that given the cards that they see on the table, given the cards that they have in their hands, what should they do? And now, of course, robots are much better than humans at counting cards and guessing the odds of any card being pulled in the deck. So what should they do? Can they play perfectly in that case?
7: And did those robot games look anything like actual games as they're played by people? Or because of the non-human element, they look totally different in the way they were played?
8: They actually look surprisingly similar. So some of the things that you see human poker players do that you might think are just attributed to psychological factors, kind of messing with each other. So, for example, bluffing, and then the equivalent of that called slow playing. So that's essentially when you pass, but you have really good hands. And even folding, where you pass and you have pretty good hands. Those are kind of odd behaviors in some sense that we see poker players doing. It's counterintuitive. Why on earth would you ever bet on a really bad hand? The poker bots have to do the same. They do the same so that they can win.
7: To basically trick the other bots into thinking they're a lousy player, or trick the other bots into thinking they aren't going to win when the big pot is on the table?
8: I don't know if trick is exactly the right word, because I think that sort of implies that there's this psychological factor that's messing with the other players. But the thing is, it's

0: Not just psychological. What you're doing is you're hiding information. So let's say you get a really bad card and you bet a lot on it. Now, I don't know, do you have a very bad card or do you have a very good card? And if you're, you know, in an ideal world, the bots are actually perfect at bluffing, so you don't have a tell. I can't tell whether or not it's a bad card. That would change things a little bit. But if I can't tell if you have a bad card or a good card, how do I respond? So this is where math comes in as well. Poker players can actually calculate, okay, what's the probability given that you're playing high and I know that you're probably bluffing? How much should I bet in response, or should I pass, or should I fold in response?
1: Now, is it when you say this is required by the math, what does that even mean, that bluffing is required by math?
0: So there's this really cool part of math that I love called game theory that you might have heard of. I don't know if you've ever watched the movie Beautiful Mind.
1: Of course, yeah. Yeah,
0: with Nash, who's at Princeton, actually, where I am now. It's an amazing movie. And what Nash was one of the founders of this field called game theory. The idea of game theory is pretty simple conceptually. So let's say you, David, and me, Emma, we're both deciding what to do. Well, I'm going to decide what to do based on what I think you're going to do. And then you're going to do what you think that I'm going to do, but you know that I'm thinking what you're doing, et cetera, et cetera. So
1: this sounds like a rock, paper, scissors game right now, by the way.
0: Kind of. Yeah, kind of. And that is actually something that we study in game theory. Rock, paper, scissors, kind of a classic game. But what happens is you can get something called a Nash equilibrium, so named after Nash. And that's a situation in which even if you know that I'm responding according to what you respond, et cetera, you would still have an strategy that you would not want to deviate from. That's how this Nash equilibrium is defined. So you can never do any better than playing that strategy. And there's a Nash equilibrium that we can find in poker. It's actually a special case called the mixed Nash equilibrium. It's a little more complicated. I won't go into it. But basically, you can show mathematically that this equilibrium is to bluff. And it is sometimes to slow play, especially when your opponent is kind of over betting. And you can actually calculate what fraction of the time should I bluff and what fraction of the time should I slow play. And not just that, you can calculate what are the cutoffs of the cards, or what kind of are the worst hands that I should bluff on. When should that stop? When do I go from sort of bad hand to good hand? And what constitutes a very good hand? And there's some rules about this that poker players know. So the ratio is something like the size of the bet to the size of the bet plus pot. So that ratio is telling you approximately how often you should even bluff.
1: Got it. Back to rock, paper, scissors. I just tell people I always throw rock and then I suss them out for how much I think they'll believe that I'm a liar or not, and then adjust my not throwing rock turns accordingly. Anyway, I'm getting off the topic here. But let's get a little off topic, because how can your research and how can this showing that bluffing is necessary for poker be used outside of poker, maybe in negotiations at work, in politics, in dating? Are there applications outside of poker to bluffing and what you've learned about it?
0: That's a really great question. Game theory has definitely been used in a lot of aspects in society. I think for me, when I first learned about this, this was kind of my entry into math of human behavior. I was totally mind blown, because I find humans so complicated and so mysterious, and I find math so beautiful and simple, and you know, 1 + 1 = 2. And game theory is the math in the game theory, if you kind of have nightmares or maybe not from your calculus class, the math itself is not particularly complicated, but it's really just about the logic of saying, okay, you have one person and I'm sort of guessing what they're going to do. Based on my guess of what they're going to do, this is how I should react. And you kind of have this circular logic like we talked about, and eventually you can come to an equilibrium. So this is often used in negotiations, definitely. I mean, we can see the state of the world right now is pretty crazy, but they have a lot of very smart people who are looking at this kind of strategy. There's a great book called Decision Sciences by one of the founders, sort of mathematics of decision sciences, Howard Raifa, that you can check out, and that uses this kind of application in business and negotiation. You can even think about it. There's sort of slightly different but related problem, something called the secretary problem that people like to think about a lot. So essentially the idea was, if I have to hire a secretary, how many candidates should I interview before deciding which one to hire? And there's kind of a clear mathematical answer of how many should do. You can apply that to things like dating. People have said, you know, maybe you should date 8 people and then marry the 9th who's better than any of the previous 8.
1: That sounds like an okay strategy. My dating strategy is, I assume everyone wants to not date me, and then I'm done. Yeah, that's basically my strategy. Well, after studying the math behind poker, are you a better player, you think?
0: Oh, I definitely am. In college, I used to play with the guys on my floor. Actually, they let me play one game with them, and I cleaned them out, and then they never let me play again.
1: All right. All you have to do is study math for many years, and you too can beat the boys on your college dorm floor or whatever. Well, Emma Jaidela is a mathematician at Princeton. Emma, this has been an interesting chat. I've learned a lot about poker and bluffing. Thanks for joining me.
0: Thanks so much.
1: Coming up next, at work, you earn your vacation days and your boss says you should take them. So why are millions of people still afraid to unplug? After the break, why many are skipping vacations, hoarding time off, and somehow still getting burned out while their vacations sit unused. What's going on? Stepping away won't hurt your career, right?
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1: Mankind invented paid vacation, and then somehow that got turned into a guilty pleasure rather than something you should take. So why do so many people leave days off unused, even when they're complaining they're exhausted at work? Is time off broken, or is the workplace broken? That's what we're going to discuss here with Emily the recruiter, Emily Durham. Emily, welcome to the show.
15: Thank you for having me. It's so true. We did invent time off, but let's get everyone back on track and using those vacation days.
1: I'm going to throw some stats at you from a recent study. I feel like in the media, we always just hear a recent study says, but whatever. Let's just pretend it's true. It probably is. People study this stuff, right? 4 in 10 people do not use all of their vacation days in a given year. When you hear a number like that, are you surprised?
15: Yes, in the sense that I thought it would be higher. I think a lot of companies are great at using vacation as the selling point, whether you're starting a new job or choosing to stay at a company. You know, you get 4 weeks, 5 weeks, maybe even unlimited.
1: 5 weeks? What is this job? I want to work there.
15: Oh, honey, let's get back into tech. Like, tech is, they'll throw vacation days at you, but the reality is when your workload is not set up so you can actually unplug and meaningfully take that time off becomes a chore. It's a thing you have to do because you're never going to be able to fully unplug and step away. So I always kind of joke, and there's actually a lot of stats about this as well, that unlimited vacation is like the worst sales pitch in the world. There's a very small margin of people who actually use that to their advantage, and the rest are either declined their vacation time given an unmanageable workload so they realistically can't take that time off, or they're shamed for using their vacation in the way it was designed to be used. So it really is a hot mess out here.
1: I worked in tech in its heyday when things were good. Just after the last like mini recession, I entered the industry like 2011, 2012. Unlimited vacation was a perk that got offered. So let's talk about that. I found it was employees that were in great standing, but weren't expected to do too much work all the time. This very small group, like the employees that everyone loved, but they weren't the employees that were needed too much. Those were the only ones that could actually take quote unquote unlimited vacation. So right out the gate, I saw very few people took it.
15: Okay. It's a personality hire kind of benefit. Like when you hear the term personality hire, it really is defining those people who, yes, are good at their jobs, but are really there because they're great at the showbiz stuff. Like they're great personality connectors. They're the person razzle dazzling. And although those are important people to have to boost morale and bring people together, you know, the product won't launch without your development team. The product won't be sold without the sales team, but it's never going to be your top performing salesperson taking 6 weeks off because they know that's money in the hole. So it is really interesting who gets to benefit from those things, and also at what stage in your career. There is a stigma that, especially for Gen Z and early career folks, that the more time you take off, the less you're putting in the work and earning your stripes. And the older people get, especially women, the more time you take off, you hear rumblings, and you'd be surprised how much you still hear this stuff of, oh, well, she's probably just edging towards retirement, or, oh, taking time off for family planning, I'm sure. Like, there's all of these attachments when you start taking more than the quote unquote standard amount of time off, which is very, very odd to me.
1: One of my friends who's a bit older than me, she's actually 80. She was like working downtown here in New York in like banking in the 70s. And she said she got fired for being pregnant from a big bank here. And I'm like, wow, how things have changed, when she told me the story. And she's like, not really. Maybe no. The laws are written to protect women like that, but people are still treated like that.
15: Oh, it's crazy. It's just done in a different way. It's in a much more quiet way. It's through all of the ways you don't get access to opportunity. You know, as women hit 30, 35, you'll notice that certain traditional organizations, long-term projects are not given to women, but those are the projects that are getting you ahead. And, you know, I've personally overheard, without naming a company so my booty doesn't get fired, I've overheard conversations with a particular recruiter consulting for a large organization. They were ready to extend an executive level role to a woman, and when they had called, the manager had called this candidate, they heard a baby crying in the background, and they pretended the phone disconnected and they declined the candidate because he explicitly said, how's she gonna do both?
1: Okay, let's get back on this unlimited thing, because it's kind of a trap. You have to request it from your employer, and they're more likely to say no, because they're like, oh, it's not a good time. And then if you do take it, you're kind of expected to stay plugged in. It's not like a paid time off day or a guaranteed vacation day where it's like, okay, we're paying you not to work. It's like, eh, we're paying you still. You should probably check your emails while you're off on the beach in the Caribbean or something like that.
15: 100%. And I think one of the big differences between unlimited vacation and limited vacation is the rollover. So if you don't use all of your vacation, and if a boss has a team where most people are not using their vacation, that is a real data point that HR is evaluating and reaching out to the team to say, your team's got to use a vacation because we can't afford to pay everyone out. Because that's what companies have to do when you don't leverage your limited time off. So when it's unlimited, your boss is less likely to encourage you to take time off because that rollover doesn't exist. So as crazy as it sounds, unless you are a company with a great culture and a track record of making it happen, give me 6 weeks of limited vacation, because honey, I want my payout. If you keep declining my vacation, the repercussion for you is you have to pay me out at the end of the year. But the repercussion for declining my vacation or requiring that I work with unlimited vacation is nothing. I show up to work because there's no paper trail.
1: Now, I'm hearing that younger people are less likely to take it because they feel like they're supposed to earn their stripes or be perceived as working all the time. They don't want to get labeled as a slacker. So what's worse for a young person's career, taking all their vacation days or never taking any time at all?
15: I'm a big believer in sustainability with your career. And there's two things I think young people need to think about. The first is the reality of the working world is not the world that your parents operated within. We live in a world where you will get a 6 a.m. cold email from the CEO telling you that your job no longer exists. So who are you serving when you don't take your time off? Is something I would really encourage you to sit with. But the other piece is the reality of burnout. The best and only way to treat burnout ultimately is to prevent it. And especially in a time where there's so much pressure to perform because we're existing within all of these layoffs, taking time off is one of the best ways to recharge and stay on top of your game, ultimately to protect your job. So I want you taking your time off. And if you're nervous about it, you know, maybe we don't take time off for the first 6 months, or maybe soft launch it. We do 2 days off to extend a long weekend until you start to feel more comfortable.
1: It's a good response to my question. Thank you for that. Now, if you're worried that your workplace is going to fall apart if you leave, like the project won't get finished or everyone around you is incompetent, is that a management problem? Is that a you problem? I've experienced that where I'm kind of scared to leave because I know that the project I'm working on will fall apart.
15: I've got great news. Let it. Let that thing burn. If the entire company is going to go up in flames because you stepped out, honey, you deserve a raise. And that was your chance to prove this. So it doesn't mean that you set people up to fail. Make sure you have a rock solid transition plan. You talk to your boss to say, here's what I'm rolling off. Here's what needs to be done by the time I'm back in order for this to be successful. And when people inevitably fail, you go to your boss and you come back and you say, this is what was handed to me when I returned from vacation. I'm concerned about the deliverables. I am going to get it back on track, but should we be thinking about how we upskill the team? And what that's nicely saying is everyone around me is stupid. It's time for you to pay me more. And maybe you should pay me more to train the idiots that you decided to hire.
1: And how will they learn how to do the job well? If it all is predicated on you being there, how will everyone else learn unless you step away and they learn from their mistakes?
15: 100%. It's a great opportunity for you to remind your company of your values. Sometimes your boss doesn't realize how much you're doing, but when suddenly their go-to person is six margaritas deep, not responding to emails, things are going to start to crumble in front of them. And that's actually a great time for you to come back and say, hey, things are really challenging when I'm not here. How do we expand my mandate, my title, or my pay to make sure it can stay that way?
1: Emily, have you heard any absurd excuses or absurd stories around why people won't take time off?
15: Oh, I always, this is my most common, which is, well, it's a bad time for the company. I'll also hear things like, well, my boss is really going through it and we need to hire more people. As humans, as good humans, we have empathy for the people that we work with. While we forget the company isn't the people, and the company doesn't have empathy for us. So I encourage people to do a good job, make sure you have good handovers, and please prioritize your mental health. Take your vacation. And I leave you with a quote that I always tell people that I work with. If you don't take your vacation, you are being underpaid.
1: Check out Emily Durham or Emily the Recruiter's book called Clock In, No BS Advice for Getting Ahead in Your Career Without Losing Your Mind. That's available wherever books are sold. Emily, thanks for being here.
15: Thank you.
1: Just ahead, ever catch yourself staring at someone attractive? Scientists have discovered something pretty surprising about what your eyes do in that moment and what your brain doesn't do.
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11: Ever catch yourself staring at someone attractive, or worse still, been out to dinner with your partner and catch them doing it? Anyway, if your eye catches someone attractive, was it your choice, or did your eyeballs somehow make that decision to look first? Let's talk the psychology of all this with Effie Pereira, a cognitive neuroscience professor at Queen's University. Effie, welcome to the show.
12: Hi, David. Thanks so much for having me.
11: So this, the psychology of why we look at the things we do. I just assumed if someone attractive walked by me that I was making the choice to kind of, you know, side eye, get a little glance. Is that my brain doing it by choice? Is it my brain doing it subconsciously? Or is it my eyes doing it?
12: Yeah, so it's really interesting when you think about what happens with attention, right? So much of what we do and how we go through life is directed by where we focus, right? What is it that we look at? Why are these the things that we tend to care about? And a lot of what that is within our regular everyday life is people, because people tend to take up the most amount of value of everything that they convey, right? In terms of helping us to figure out where to look, where to direct our attention, but also the information that they convey, right? If someone smiles at you, you likely think, well, this is kind of going to be a positive environment. If someone is side-eyeing you or someone kind of grimacing, you have a rough sense of how you can interpret the scene at that point in time. So most of how we direct our attention or our focus is going to be based off of the cues we get from other people and how we then tend to interpret them. And we can interpret them in kind of positive ways, depending on the types of information that they give us, versus negative things. So when it comes to other people, our eyes, our attention is naturally drawn towards them just because of the fact that they are people that they consider and convey so much value to us. But we're also finding in so many different ways that there's other information that may also bias us. And one of these big things is attractiveness, because that tends to be this very, very salient thing within our environment too.
11: So let's settle the debate. If an attractive person walks into the room, do our heads turn? Is that something that we do subconsciously?
12: Yeah, so one of the things that my research was really interested in looking at was this idea whether attractiveness can vary or change how you pay attention to things. And part of what we find is that when we find faces more attractive, that we can think of attention as being almost two things, that it can be, do our eyeballs go there? Do we actually look at people? Versus, is that something that our brain and our almost like our mind's eye is really kind of holding and focusing our attention to? And what we find is that with attractive faces is that, yeah, we actually are very, very strongly captured with our eyeballs. Like our eyes are going to look towards that. But that doesn't mean that that is something that our mind's eye is also holding onto at the same time. So we are very, very quickly biased because our eyeballs in a lot of ways, like, are effortless, right? It's very cheap. Like, it's easy enough to throw our eyes everywhere to be able to collect information. But it's a very different thing to actually be able to hold onto it in the back of your head.
11: So in some sense, our eyes are acting autonomously, like we're glancing at the thing, but our brain's not really super distracted by the attractive person.
12: Yeah, and I guess the way we can think of it is maybe not even autonomously, but it's more that we have so much information in our environment. Like, even look right in front of you right now. If you think of the various amounts of information that are coming at you, the different colors and textures and visual things, motion, these are all things that our eyes are taking in, but our brain doesn't have the capacity to be able to process all of those things at the same time. And so our eyes need to be selective, or our eyes can kind of shift wherever to be able to pick up this type of information, but our brain really needs to be selective in terms of, okay, whoa, that's a lot of information. How do I now figure out what it is that I find important to be able to process and then send up to like these further areas?
11: So just because you glance at someone hot, I'll say, to use a crude word, it doesn't mean you're like, you know, spiraling and focusing about them and secretly like thinking about them all the time is what
12: no,
11: you're saying.
12: No, it's because eye movements and a lot of what we do with when it comes to perception and attention can be very cheap and effortless. That we can shift our eyes wherever we want, but that doesn't mean that it stays with us. It doesn't mean that it's something that we are actively like focusing on or kind of like processing to a further degree.
11: How do you uncover something like that in a study? Like, how do you end up making, what did you end up looking at to make these findings?
12: Or yeah, for sure. Findings? This is just the fun, nerdy stuff that I love about science, right? Because there are things that we can do if we care about just eye movements, where we can quite literally look at where is it that your eyes are going. Like, are you physically moving your eyes to look at a specific thing? Or what we can do is try to focus on what the mind's eye is doing. So what is it that we can try to capture that isn't reflected in your actual eye movements? So the way that we did this within our study is we used an eye tracker, which is a really great way of being able to track where are your eyes moving as you're doing specific types of tasks. What we have in our lab are these eye tracking glasses that are really, really cool, that look just like my glasses, kind of like yours, except it has two little cameras that sit right in the front here that pick up and track where your eyes are moving. And a camera directly in the center that is able to record everything that you're seeing around you. And so what we use these things for is to be able to see, well, if your eyes actually moved at a specific location, what is it that you were looking at? Versus if we asked you to keep your eyes directly at the center, were you still able to notice something that appeared off to the side? Which means that it's not about your eye movements, but it's about like that kind of hidden intention that you have in the back of your head.
11: That's so interesting. I got to say, interviewing you is a little strange because I know you know a lot about where people look. And am I supposed to look at you? Am I supposed to look at my screen and my camera? I don't know. Is a major takeaway here that we shouldn't give? I know I said I wouldn't talk to you about this in the commercial break, but I have to bring it up. I said I wouldn't talk to you about the stereotypical thing where one partner looks at an attractive person in a couple and the other person's annoyed. Should we not be getting annoyed with our friends and loved ones when they quickly stare at people who are attractive? Is that a takeaway here?
12: Yeah, so that's where, again, not my expertise in the least, but what I can say based off of the work that I do in attention is that eye movements really just go wherever. That doesn't mean that it is a key focus of what it is that you are paying attention to, what it is that's sticking with you. So to me, it's that if I look at something in my environment, that doesn't mean that I consider it important. It could, but it doesn't have to be, right? In the same way, if you're walking down a street and you are picking up the fact that there is a car moving towards you, that may not necessarily necessarily be important unless you're crossing a street. A lot of what we find within attention, and a lot of the recent research, because we've now started to move our studies away from being in the lab on a computer screen to getting people to like walk about in our regular everyday environments, is finding that so much of it is functional. It's not a yes or a no, but it's like, well, it depends on the context and situation that you're in.
11: This really challenges what I thought about my eyes, which was that I was always choosing to look at everything consciously. It seems like it's sort of, my eyes are just sort of glancing at everything all the time, and then my brain's not necessarily processing that information very much.
12: That is absolutely true. And if that is the one thing we remember at the end of the stage, it's exactly that. It's that we have to use our eyes to be able to automatically process information, right? Because our eyes are essentially saying, great, we need to focus on these different things. But it really is that we have this bottleneck, like you almost have to filter things down because it's not possible for your brain to take in all of that information and be like, great, I now have this complete fidelity of everything that we see within our scene. It's this wonderful fact that we always hear about within, or we tell students within our first year psych classes, of that when your eyes are moving from, say, here to here, you are effectively blind in between, and your brain fills in that information based off of what it took in from here versus here. And so those are the types of things that gets us to understand that a lot of what our brain perceives within our environment is a reconstruction of what we see, because of the fact that our eyes are taking in this information, but our brain can't really process all of that at the same time.
11: So why are attractive people slightly better at grabbing our eyes' attention, even in this kind of like quick scanning the room thing? Do you know any, like, what do you think the reason is?
12: Yeah, and there's been a whole host of studies to look at this. So it really is, are these fantastic researchers that have found that attractiveness is something that is so inherent to us because of the fact that it signals so many different things, right? That it implies someone or kind of signals to you someone you want to pay attention to, someone you might want to attribute positive attributes to, someone who you might see as being more morally just, whether or not any of these things are incorrect or correct. These are all things that attractiveness tends to signal to us, of things that we want or things that we desire. And so attractiveness ends up being this really, really powerful characteristic, this powerful value that we see, both across normal things within our regular life, but specifically within people, they end up just exploding more than anything else.
11: Effie, this has been an interesting chat. Thanks for being on the show.
12: No problem, David. Thanks for having me.
11: Just ahead, how can you be more resilient? Is it a sense of purpose? What about friendship? Your community? Well, the research has answers, and they're coming up in a moment.
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24: From the National Newsroom of the Canadian Press, I'm Karen Rebo. Mourners are gathering today to honor a Toronto police constable who was fatally shot during a police raid in the city earlier this month. A procession and live-streamed funeral service were planned for 43-year-old Constable Mark Pinizzotto at the Toronto Congress Centre. The married father of two was shot June 11th while carrying out a search at an apartment building as part of an investigation into multiple shootings. 19-year-old Nicholas Bennett charged with first-degree murder. Some of the pomp and circumstance of Saint Jean-Baptiste Day may be subdued today as a Montreal neighborhood grieves following a horrific shooting this week.
25: The Côte des Neiges Business Development Corporation says it has canceled Fête Nationale celebrations out of respect. Monday's shooting killed Montreal police officer Mohamed Lamine Ben-Rodouane and a civilian. The alleged gunman, 25-year-old Seth Scott Hatfield of Lethbridge, Alberta, was also killed. Quebec media have reported Hatfield wrote a manifesto expressing hatred toward women and called for more violence. Aaron Sousa, The Canadian Press.
24: The federal government is expected to announce the first two major projects to receive a national interest designation. Federal cabinet ministers will be in Yellowknife today to announce the listing of two Arctic projects, the Grays Bay Road and Port Project and the Mackenzie Valley Highway Project, as being in the national interest. The designation under the Building Canada Act would allow the government to fast-track approvals and skirt some environmental laws, but must first go through a consultation process. Transport Minister Stephen McKinnon and Crown Indigenous Relations Minister Rebecca Ulte are expected to announce the start of that process today. A dispute that began with snarky social media posts between Alberta's premier and the mayor of Calgary escalated into a full-on government-to-government standoff. Calgary City Councillors voted yesterday to reject a provincial request to roll back noise rules for off-site concerts ahead of the upcoming Calgary Stampede Festival. Despite a warning letter from Premier Danielle Smith, the province would intervene. Mayor Jeremy Farkas says it's about respecting nearby residents.
0: To be clear, this is not about stampede. It's about reasonable rules that reflect the expectation that no business is above the law and gets a free pass to treat their neighbors like garbage.
24: And Health Canada has approved the weight loss drug Zepbound for treating obstructive sleep apnea in adults with obesity. It's the only GLP-1 medication in this country authorized for the disorder, which causes people to stop breathing temporarily while they're asleep. The approval comes after study results showed patients with obesity taking the drug had fewer breathing interruptions per hour. University Health Network sleep science expert Dr. Mandeep Singh says more studies are needed to see if Zepbound can also ease sleep apnea in patients who are not obese. This is the Canadian Press. In sports, Canada takes on Switzerland today at a World Cup game in Vancouver, where a tie or better will secure us first place in Group B and extend Canada's home field advantage. The two sides are tied heading into the group stage finale, but Canada holds the edge on goal differential, so could earn a round of 32 game back at BC Place July 2nd. Canada coach Jesse Marsh says captain Alphonso Davies is expected to play since injuring his hamstring in early May, but he'll likely start from the bench. Shane Bieber had a rough season debut. The Toronto Blue Jays pitcher returned from an elbow injury and gave up three straight home runs last night in a 9-7 loss in 11 innings to Houston. And the Toronto Raptors made Santa Clara forward Allen Graves the 19th pick in the NBA draft last night with their only first-round selection. The Raptors also have the 50th overall pick and will make it in round two tonight in Brooklyn. From the Canadian Press, I'm Karen Rebo.
1: Broadcasting from the neutral zone, where every perspective gets diplomatic immunity. 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
11: Humans are surprisingly tough creatures, some of us at least, even when faced with rejection, stigma. Some people don't just survive, they thrive. So let's look at the social ingredients that make that possible. And do certain genders fare better when it comes to resilience? That's what we're going to discuss here with Jesse Ford, a sociologist at Columbia University. Jesse, welcome to the show.
4: Thank you so much. It's great to be here.
11: Resilience narratives. I feel like we hear this word tossed around a lot, but like, what would a sociologist, what would someone like you, how would you actually define the word resilient? What does that look like in normal everyday life?
4: Oh, that's a good question. There's been some pushback recently around resilience in that it's a fear is that it's like putting too much pressure on the individual. Like you must pull yourself up by your bootstraps. Like in an average class, there's going to be one kid who somehow, despite all the odds, is like doing really well, and that is something about them individually or it's inherent. I, as a sociologist, am more interested, probably rather in like resilience as a social product. So, thinking about the ways that our social contexts, our social structure, our environment, things around us, people can produce resilience. So, can produce positive outcomes, like I'd say things like well-being in terms of physical, mental health, and yeah, just longevity, life, you know, life with like less issues in terms of like suffering.
11: Okay, well, let's talk about discrimination. This is something that happens to people based on, I don't know, sexual orientation, various groups they're a part of, their gender. How do people withstand discrimination, and what do we find when someone's discriminated against? How they fare in that situation?
4: Well, we know that it, it works in lots of ways. But like one of the ways that it definitely harms people is by kind of working over time to eventually get under your skin. And we see discrimination, you know, in terms of racism, classism, homophobia, transphobia, sexism. Like eventually you'll see the embodied results of that. Sometimes this is like intergenerational, but things like, you know, worse health outcomes, higher rates of depression, anxiety, all the mental health stuff, and then physical stuff, like it can manifest as like things like diabetes, high blood pressure, as well as just like a worse quality of life. But the idea is it's like it affects you at every level.
11: So what can help people withstand things like that better? And is it your family? Is it your friends? In what cases might your friends matter more than your family?
4: Yeah. So this stuff is fascinating to me. I think I haven't studied, you know, like I'm not an expert on something like racism, which is, there has been a ton of research on this. I've mostly studied discrimination in terms of discrimination against people who have same-sex sexual desires. So discrimination against sexual minorities as well as gender minorities. And what we are starting to see is that, you know, for instance, we know that gender diverse people, trans people in all parts of the world usually have really bad outcomes in terms of like reported violence, in terms of higher rates of HIV and substance use, things like that. And what we're finding is like communities where there is a historical or like a long-term social acceptance of something like gender diversity, things like friends, family, a social role, a accepted place in the community, that stuff can buffer against all those really negative outcomes.
11: I want to introduce this concept that we often hear about in queer spaces, but also for heterosexual people too, like this idea of chosen family. You know, you may not get along with your family. Your family might act in discriminatory ways against you. You may be not accepted in the community in which you grew up in, but in later life, high school, you form a group of friends that sort of function as the family. Can having a tight-knit group around that who accepts you help someone through discrimination and help them be more resilient?
4: Absolutely. You know, it's interesting. I was down in Mexico last week in Oaxaca, where we're doing a project with this population called Mushi people, who are kind of gender and sexually fluid. And it's an indigenous, but also kind of a Zapotec Mexican group. And they were saying the most important thing is like that chosen community of friends, like finding the friends that become everything, the network, the support, the place you go, the safe space. And that's kind of how everyone thrives. But they were saying it's not enough to just have that. Next, what's been really important is the family. So maybe initially your mom or dad don't accept you or immediate family, but you find your chosen family. But then sort of over time, having the acceptance of their families was really important. So it wasn't just their friends. It was also like wanting some acceptance from your real family, your biological family.
11: Can we be resilient if we live in a hostile environment? Or is our resilience kind of a function of everyone we know in our community? There are people that tell these very lavish tales of how they overcome adversity. They're extremely resilient people. But behind the scenes, was it really just a product of everyone they knew that made them that way? Or is it something that's fundamental to us as individuals?
4: I mean, agency versus structure, like the forever question in sociology. I mean, I think it's probably both. But yes, I think the individual resilience and thriving is interesting because you'll hear different forms of it. There's people, I've done a lot of interviews with like queer and trans people, and they'll say like, yeah, I heard people say negative things and I just didn't let it get to me. And there's people that can just like push it away and keep moving. And there's other people that like combat it. They're like, the way I fought back was by becoming an activist. And then there's other people that like cope in different ways. So I think it's, yeah, like the individual resilience is definitely there. And there are people who are amazing, but we shouldn't put it all on individuals. And there also are stories of like, it's the people along the way that were key.
11: Now, the power of belonging. Is that an important one? The power of feeling like you belong in your community to make you feel resilient?
4: Yeah, I think this is increasingly like a big finding in sociology. There's a new measure on surveys called thwarted belonging, like a sign that your belonging is not quite right. And we're seeing that like when you have these indicators of non-belonging, that it's absolutely connected to worse outcomes.
11: Thwarted belonging. Say more about that. I've never heard that phrase.
4: Yeah, I hadn't either. I think the idea is that belonging it's like a multi-component idea, but it's things like feeling safe when you're out in the world. It's feeling like you have a place. It's feeling like you're not on the outside. And so I think when they thwarted belonging is the idea that somewhere like the things that you would usually connect to that would make you feel that sense of belonging are being thwarted or are like they're being interfered with for various reasons. And so it measures that.
11: So maybe you feel safe at work and then a new coworker comes along and they discriminate against you or treat you like garbage, or maybe in your group of friends, for whatever reason, a new person gets admitted and they can't stand you and they undermine you at every turn. And all of a sudden your sense of belonging gets kind of taken away quickly.
4: Yes, exactly. Or you could live in a really liberal city like New York City or San Francisco, but turns out your neighborhood is or like the church you go to or like the place you play soccer is actually super homophobic. So something is getting thwarted.
11: Interesting. All right. Is there more to say about how resilience is so important for people in minorities that are like, I don't know, sexually fluid or gender fluid or things like this?
4: Well, I would go about the question differently. I guess what I...
11: Yes, ask my question for me and then give me an answer. I love that. No, I want you to do that.
4: So what I have been interested, just, what I referenced, that like gender diverse people, trans people in many parts of the world have historically had some of the worst outcomes. I've been interested in studying that group in pockets of the world where they are actually doing quite well. And what we're finding is that those places, there's sort of like a resilience, or what I might call like a social cohesion or a social support. There's something going on in those places where it's not all on the individual to just use their thriving resilience to like combat a discriminatory space. Rather, there is something about those pockets where there's a historical acceptance, there's a social role, sometimes there's a religious or cultural dimension. Like in Myanmar, we've been studying this, and there's like a spiritual dimension, like a lot of the gender diverse people can channel. So they make money from channeling. So things like this. I'm interested in resilience as like a social pocket thing.
11: All right. Well, we're here with Jesse Ford, a sociologist at Columbia University. When we come back from the break, we're going to talk about straight men as a vulnerable sexual health population. Many people don't think of that group as vulnerable, but when we come back, we'll explore why some researchers think they should be.
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5: When people hear the phrase vulnerable population, straight men usually aren't the first group that comes to their mind. But when it comes to sexual health, the story might be a little more complicated than that. So let's dive in here with sociologist at Columbia University, Jesse Ford. Jesse, welcome back to the program.
6: Hi, great to be here.
5: So yes, like I said, when we think of vulnerable populations, when it comes to sexual health, if you'd asked me what my guess was as to what some of them were, straight men would not be high on my list. But does that mean this group gets overlooked?
6: Yes. I mean, this is what's interesting is I've been at a bunch of conferences recently, like global conferences around sexual health, and I'm starting to see program sections with titles like, straight men as an overlooked population. Heterosexual men as also in need in the sexual health space. So we're starting to change our focus. And I think one of the ideas is, yes, they have been overlooked.
5: Now, when we say vulnerable population, what do we mean by that?
6: So I think vulnerable means that they might have, we're starting to see indicators that their sexual health is not what we might want it to be. So everything from sexual satisfaction rates not being as high as they once were. We know that rates of erectile dysfunction are higher than they've ever been in the past. There's a lot of theories around that, things like, depression, mental health, stress, but also things like pressures around masculinity, poor pressures from watching pornography, to have a certain type of sex, but also, watching lots of pornography. So things like that. We know that also just relationship formation is down. People are having less sex. There's some indicators that sexual debut is happening later. And
5: that's just when the time when someone first becomes sexually active. Yeah.
6: Yeah. When someone, for instance, and that's not like a delayed sexual debut. Late sexual debut has historically been connected to worse well-being and worse overall sexual health.
5: Interesting. Is there a gap between how, and this has ties with expectations of masculinity, but is there a gap between how men are expected to feel about sex and how they actually feel when researchers talk to them?
6: Yes. I mean, this is exactly the space I'm interested in right now. But I think, there's been some amazing things that have happened around like the consent movement and the idea, the idea that sex is a space where people could be harmed or where we need to be thinking about things like gender equality and consent are really important. But increasingly, when we've been interviewing young men, when they talk about sex, they're saying things to us like, there's so much pressure to do it right. I don't want to make a mistake. I'm navigating all these things in my head as I'm moving through the sexual encounter. And sometimes it is hard to, it's hard to also, it's hard to like totally let go and feel free in that space.
5: Well, it sounds like we're giving out some healthier messages about sex when it comes to consent and stuff. Are there other ways in which the messaging is not so great these days? Like, has the messaging changed from, say, 20, 30 years ago? The answer is yes, it has. In some ways, it's positive. What are some of the negative ways?
6: I mean, I think some of the negative ways are that we, and I want to tread lightly because I think even talking about men's health or men's sexual health in this way, I can either look like an activist for men's rights, or I can look like I'm like infantilizing men.
5: Yeah, no, I get that. It's tough to navigate.
6: It's like tough to navigate. But like, I will say just from doing a lot of interviews, with men, in their like 20s, teen 20s and 30s, they say, you know, they

0: say things like that there's a lot of anxiety and there's kind of a lot of hypervigilance, and also sort of this idea that men are kind of could potentially be rapists, or they have the potential to do harm. And so I think some of the messaging has created fear and sort of some negative ideas around sex. And I think we kind of could have lost. It's the same thing with sex education, where if you only focus on the STIs and all the bad things that could happen, we see worse outcomes. Like, it's better to also be thinking about all the positive, good things around sex, like pleasure and broader things.
1: Which I want to talk about in a second, but staying here for a second, when a guy does not fit the script of what, like, I don't know, a man's supposed to be in popular narratives. Look, I don't. I'm a little effeminate. I'm a Broadway head. Side note, my brother, and this is going to sound stereotypical, but my brother, who is gay, is not a fan of musicals. I am. I don't fit the script. I'm at peace with it. But do younger people have trouble with that when they're not like the jock or whatever they think they're supposed to be? Where does that leave them? Where does that make them feel like they fit?
0: Yeah, I think that's I think that's like a really interesting thing to wrestle with right now. And ideally, over time, people work through. But I think right now there does seem to be like a particular set of pressures that when people feel like they're not living up to them, sometimes they just isolate, or they say like, I'm not going to bother, or I'm not going to try to go out and date. I'm not going to try to figure out like, what is my version of masculinity, because I'm falling short of the mainstream ones. And I think it can result in some hard stuff.
1: Yeah. Loneliness, people not dating, things like that. All right. Our last topic, why sexual pleasure matters for your health. This is finally the fun one, Jesse. I feel like I wasn't taught that. You know, I was just taught about safe sex. I was just taught about body parts in school. Like, we don't teach people that like your pleasure actually matters for how you feel about yourself. So what are some ideas around this that you would want people to know?
0: Yeah. So this is a growing area of research. And I think it's really important. They say, you know, 10, 20 years ago, this idea that like, is exercise good for your health? Or do people who are healthy exercise more? We didn't really know the causation. And now we know for sure that exercise is good for health. And I think the same thing is sort of happening in the sexual pleasure space, where we have a growing body of evidence that suggests more sexual pleasure, more orgasms, more sexual satisfaction is correlated with things like lower rates of heart disease, living longer. There's some studies showing delayed menopause for women who have more sexual pleasure. All kinds of things. We know it's good for relationships. We know it's just good for health and overall health. And that even like careful epidemiological studies are starting to show more of this.
1: Now, shame, is that a thing that interferes with people's ability to enjoy themselves in the bedroom?
0: Certainly. I mean, that comes up as like a piece of all this. And I think the more we can tackle shame, you know, I think it's one of the bigger barriers. One of the things I would love most to tackle is to like take away the stigma and shame that often make it hard for people to achieve sexual pleasure. And having, you know, keep in mind, there are places in the world where the laws around same-sex sex are, you know, make it illegal. And, you know, you can be put in jail for extramarital sex. Like, there's places in the world where there are laws working against these things. So that makes it even more in stone what the shame should be around these activities.
1: Now, if you could redesign sex education from scratch, easy thing to do and an easy question to answer in like a minute. What would you want people to know about like a pleasure forward version? What would you want people to know about their own sex lives?
0: That pleasure is, it shouldn't just be like a frivolous, like side part of sexuality education. Like sexual pleasure should be a core, central, essential element of sexual health and well-being. And it's interesting when you look back at the World Health Organization definition of sexual health in 1975, the idea of like pleasurable and safe sexual experiences is in there. And I think we often forget about like the main reason people have sex is usually for pleasure, to feel good, to connect, for emotional pleasure, for physical pleasure. So I think knowing that pleasure is not just one thing, and then knowing that it's a really core part of life, of health, and of like people's realities would be really important.
1: If someone's scratching their head right now being like, that's me, I'm not really enjoying myself as much as I know I could. What would you recommend? Talk to a therapist, talk to their partners. What would you recommend?
0: Yeah, both all those things, but also there's just so many resources out there. Like I've done a lot of work with the Pleasure Project. It's a UK based group, but they have a whole thing called like the pleasure steps that you can do with, you could do like as an individual, go through them yourself. You could do them like if you worked in a nonprofit with your whole organization. But I think there's just tons of resources out there if you're interested in sexual pleasure and what it could be and exploring it. It's all those things.
1: Jesse, it's been a joy having you on the show. Thanks for being here.
0: Thanks so much.
1: Jesse Ford is a sociologist at Columbia University. Just ahead, you know that coffee keeps you awake, but exactly when should you stop drinking it for a good night's sleep? After the break, we'll reveal the surprising caffeine cutoff time.
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2: If coffee is the fuel that keeps you running, I have some bad news for you. How late you drink it might have a negative effect on your sleep. But how late is too late for caffeine? And are some of us sabotaging tonight's sleep around lunchtime? Well, that's what we're going to answer here with Dr. Rachel Salas, a sleep neurologist at Johns Hopkins Medicine. Rachel, welcome to the show.
7: Hi, David. Thanks for having me here.
2: So how long does caffeine last in your system? I usually have my last cup by 3 or 4 p.m., which I'm thinking maybe is a little too late.
7: Yeah, I mean, it's really personalized to the individual, right? If you're having issues with sleep initiation or just sleep in general, and you're kind of reflecting, looking at how much caffeine you're eating or drinking, that may be a sign that you're doing it too late. So I would say just kind of see what timing you have. And then if you are having sleep, maybe start moving it earlier in the day.
2: I want to zoom into what you said, eating caffeine, because I sometimes have experts on the show to help me settle arguments with my partner. She says eating dark chocolate before bed is no big deal. I feel like if I eat a heavy dark chocolate dessert, it will keep me up because dark chocolate has caffeine in it. Am I the insane one, or is she right?
7: No, I'm on your side for this.
2: Good.
7: One. Right. So there's caffeine in a lot of things now. I think people don't realize it.
2: Okay, so, and I also noticed my mother, she can drink like black tea, I don't know, up until 11 p.m. and then she's out cold at 11:15. So is it really personalized? Do people have different sensitivities to sleep and caffeine?
7: Yes, definitely. I think for some people, it's not a problem. Also, like the more natural teas, like your mother, like either the black or green tea, it's like a better type of caffeine. So, but most people are kind of stuck on like, you know, store-bought caffeine to Starbucks, whatnot, you know, adding an extra espresso. And for some people, it can last hours and hours and really affect their sleep onset.
2: So what's going on in our brain when caffeine is keeping us up at night, staring at the ceiling? It's 10 p.m., 11 p.m., midnight. We want to sleep. We had that late cup. What's going on that keeps us up?
7: Well, it's just the neurobiology. Caffeine acts as a stimulant. And if you factor in all the other things that impact our sleep in a negative way, like lighting, inconsistent sleep-wake schedules, just variable timings of our meals and exercise routines, like all of these things together can have major effects. And if you're more sensitive to one of those things, whether it's caffeine, light, variable sleep-wake schedules, I mean, it's going to have a bigger impact on you.
2: So when is a reasonable last call time, working backward from the time we want to go to sleep, for a cup of coffee, given the sort of average sensitivity? Like a person who doesn't know what their caffeine sensitivity is, mm-hmm. What would your recommendation be?
7: Yeah, I usually tell people not past noontime. Okay,
2: wow.
7: So noon, yeah.
2: Oh, you're killing me. Noon is when I got my first like attention dip and I got to go into my second cup. Oh, no. And working backwards, how many hours approximately from the bedtime?
7: For me, it always comes down to on the patient. So I would say anywhere from 2 to 8 hours, depending on who the person is.
2: And if someone just refuses to give up their afternoon coffee routine, what's the least bad way to do this? What's the least, like a harm reduction approach?
7: Right. So if you need caffeine, I mean, again, maybe try switching to more natural type of caffeine, like some of the teas, maybe like reduce the amount, you know, whatever you can do to kind of see it. And then experiment, see if it even makes a difference, because it actually might not be a big of a deal, the caffeine itself. It might be some other factors, like I mentioned earlier.
2: All right. I want to go to this other topic because I feel like people spend hours, days, weeks researching a phone or a laptop, some piece of equipment that they use in their life for hours each day. You know what piece of equipment someone uses in their life for maybe 8 hours each day? Their bed. And yet people skimp out on the mattress. They don't do any research. And and then they might not have a great sleep. How important is picking the right mattress for someone or a couple? You know, should I just go to IKEA and get the cheapest one, or should I do my research?
7: I think you should do your research. There's a lot of reasons why a mattress can either be helpful or harmful to your sleep.
2: And what are those reasons? I got to know.
7: Well, one thing is, comfort, obviously, you know, it's Goldilocks, right? Finding the right mattress that's going to, you know, be comfortable for you. But there's also other things you should be considering. One is like the chemicals, right? Like microplastics are in everything now. And while you're sleeping, you may be breathing in like some of these foam, just kind of toxins, which may be not only impacting your sleep, but your overall health.
2: Whoa. I didn't know that. There can be harmful chemicals that get released, like off-gassed. Is that the fancy word?
7: That's exactly
2: from your
7: right.
2: mattress?
7: Yeah.
2: Wow.
7: Yeah.
2: Okay. And then what about, like, I don't know, soreness or lack of ability to sleep or even temperature? Do these things factor in?
7: Yeah, those are all important factors. And it goes back to like what I always say about being Goldilocks, right? You know, some people prefer a more firmer. Some people, you know, prefer like softer. Now they have these like cushion toppers of mattresses that can kind of, and then they have mattresses that kind of can cater to each side. Some people like to have a mattress warmer. Some people like a cooling blanket or a chillo. You know, there's so many what I call sleep luxury items that can be really helpful to making your sleep just better.
2: I think of it like this. If you're the kind of person where everywhere you go, everyone you talk to, they're a jerk, the problem is you. You're the jerk. I feel like it's similar with mattresses. If you try everything, cut out caffeine, get rid of blue light, wear an eye mask, try earplugs, you know, I take whatever, and then the sleep is still lousy, it could be the mattress that's the problem.
7: Yeah, I agree with that. And like even when I started in the field, patients would always ask, you know, like, what kind of mattress should I be thinking about? And then I finally did my own research and kind of thought about my thing. And man, I hadn't slept that great in a long time when I got my mattress.
2: And how often should people be replacing these things? My parents, they got like a place in Florida that they've had for, well, my grandparents had it before them. I think these mattresses maybe are from the 1600s. And I like every time I stay with them, my back hurts. And they're like, oh, the mattresses are fine. They're from the 60s in reality. How often should we be replacing them?
7: Well, I'll tell you, there have been some studies, not robust studies, but mattresses double in weight. Right. So think about that. Like that.
2: Wait, what is that? Like sweat and what? So when I buy the mattress and then I sweat on it for 10 years while I sleep, it doubles in weight.
7: Yes.
2: That's so disgusting.
7: Yeah. So that's why I always tell people, like, also don't just invest in a new mattress or a new pillow. Like, you got to vacuum them. You got to clean them. You got to, you know, take care of them because they do collect dander, you know, and all sorts of things.
2: Oh my God. I invested in a mattress protector. I feel like that's an important thing. If someone was waking up sore every morning and not feeling refreshed, where do you recommend they start when it comes to looking for a new mattress?
7: So I would start like either at a mattress store, because a lot of times you can just kind of get a sense of what's available right now and test it out. Definitely do research online. There's so many great places and resources like the National Sleep Foundation or the American Academy of Sleep Medicine can kind of give tips on what to look for. I think, you know, sustainability and looking at investing in good quality type of materials is now really important.
2: And then do the different positions that you like to sleep in, like I'm a side or back sleeper, I am not a chest sleeper, which I've heard are the worst kind, the ones who sleep on their rib cage facing down. I don't know how people do that. Is there different mattresses for different types of sleepers in terms of position?
7: Yeah, there could be some mattresses that are more supportive, especially if people have, like, a lot of people have back pain, shoulder pain, neck pain. So some of the mattress can provide a little bit more support, and teaming that with a good pillow is key as well.
2: All right. If people can learn two things from this interview with you, Rachel, one is cut the caffeine, I guess, up to 8 hours before bed. And two, do your research when it comes to a mattress. It shouldn't be an afterthought. You're spending most of your day on there after all.
7: Yeah, it shows so true. Sleep is so important, and you might as well have the best mattress possible that's comfortable for you.
2: Well, Dr. Rachel Salas is a sleep neurologist at Johns Hopkins Medicine. Rachel, it's been a joy having you here. Thanks for being on the show.
7: Yeah, thanks again.
2: In just a few moments' time, math. What if one of the biggest reasons kids struggle with it isn't because of math at all? A study suggests that parents might be teaching children to love or hate numbers long before they ever start any math problems at school. How does that work? We'll tell you next.
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36: Days away from Easter, a 25-year-old single mom and her little girl stop by a grocery store. 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
1: That I never knew that feeling? 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
0: Why do some people look at a math problem and see a fun puzzle, while others see math as a personal attack? If we go back to when we were kids, there's some research showing that parents may have an effect on not just how children learn math, but whether they enjoy learning it at all. So that means math anxiety for some adults. And if you have it, when did it first start? That's what we're going to talk about here with Eva Pomerantz, a psychology professor at the University of Illinois Urbana-Champaign. Eva, welcome to the show.
2: Thank you. It's a pleasure to be here.
0: So when we talk about helping kids with math, I don't know, we think of a great teacher, we think of flashcards, we think of homework. Where does a parent's view on math enter the equation here?
2: Well, many parents suffer from math anxiety, and so that is kind of funnels down to children. And the way that it funnels down to children is that when parents have math anxiety, they're in that situation and they feel anxious. They have a lot of negative affect. And when you have anxiety about something, one of the first things that you want to do is control the situation. You know, you want to control how your child is doing the math. And it actually turns out that as parents, our children are learning math differently than we learned math because of the new ways that math is taught. And so a lot of times that's not how the child is learning it, and they don't feel agentic. And so that's how this math anxiety kind of feeds into the situation, and it's particularly likely to cause problems when children themselves are struggling. Because if children are getting the problems right, then parents are just kind of watching. And maybe the child asks for some help once in a while. But when children are struggling, that's when parents need to intervene or need to step in. And that's when you can kind of see these spiraling situations with a lot of negative affect and telling the child what to do.
0: So is it possible that many kids aren't bad at math, or if they're starting to struggle with math, if they got the right help, they'd be great at math, but then they just learn that it's like stressful, embarrassing, not for them, from their parents?
2: Yes. I mean, I think there's multiple forces that influence children's, how children are doing in math. But I think for parents are a big influence, especially when children are first entering formal schooling. They're exposed to homework. Homework is a kind of a very constrained situation, right? It needs to get done before the child goes to bed. The child often doesn't want to do it. There's some performance outcome, like it's going to be graded. So you have this very constrained situation that's not fun. Whereas before you might have been playing a math game, doing something that there wasn't a time constraint. And so that's really pulling on the whole situation. And so, you know, some parents really enjoy this activity and they communicate that positive affect to their children. They might be letting their children explore because they don't feel anxious about whether their child is going to do well on this math homework that has to go back to the teacher tomorrow, or whether they're going to finish it. Because they themselves feel like, yeah, math is not a big thing. But I think other parents, because of their own anxiety, this kind of blows up. And so, you know, a lot of people, if you kind of go to these Reddit conversations, talk about these horrible situations learning math when they were a child. I think it's kind of bringing together parents and children's negative affect around that and all the stereotypes that we have about who's good at math and who's not.
0: Yeah, and we should talk about those, but it's funny to me because math is kind of held as this like logical field of study in education. It's supposed to not be emotional, like let's say literature. You're reading a book, you're supposed to have an emotional reaction, and yet children do form kind of this emotional relationship with math. When does that start? Like in high school, in kindergarten?
2: Yeah, I think it starts pretty early on. You know, we see math anxiety in children in the very early elementary school years. And in fact, some evidence suggests that maybe children are even more anxious about math in those early years, because you can imagine that you've been at home doing fun math or no math, and all of a sudden it's this you know, they're introduced
3: algebra.
2: Not algebra, but they're introduced to formal math. And I think we do have, as a country, these cultural stereotypes about math. It involves talent. It's not really about hard work, but talent. And that is threatening, I think, to children and parents.
3: Yeah, there are parents who kind of announce, I'm terrible at math, and that rubs off on their kids. Are there gendered? I mean, I know there are. I wish there wasn't. But are there gendered stereotypes about who's supposed to be good at math?
2: Right. Well, we think that boys and men are better at math, and that's really clear. In our own research, we really don't find gender differences. So we don't find that in these early elementary school years that boys are doing better on math or parents are treating them differently. But so those stereotypes don't seem to be a player in those early elementary school years. It's very possible that by middle school, and that's what the data would suggest, that those stereotypes are coming into play.
3: I loved math and it served me well. And I think I got lucky because I think my parents just didn't care about math, but I had this great grade 6 math teacher who was super supportive. And I probably had my whole career as an engineer before I became like in media because of that 6th grade teacher. Can we reverse this? Force kids to have fun doing math? Maybe force is the wrong word here, but can we foster kids having fun with math and not rub off our anxieties on them?
2: I think you have to be careful about kind of, you know, I think your language was very interesting right there. You said force them to have
3: fun. Yeah, force was definitely the wrong word.
2: But I think that happens. And so we have some data to suggest if parents are kind of trying to make this a really fun situation, it can backfire. And I think because sometimes math is not fun, you know, like doing those multiplications.
3: That's the algebra right there. Or long division. That was the first time in math class where I was like, this is not fun.
2: Right. It's a lot of hard work. And so I think it's really just being patient, letting your child kind of take the initiative, explore, treating them like the expert, and maintaining your positive affect. And, you know, sometimes parents say to me, but I just can't. You know, my child is getting so frustrated and I'm so frustrated. And I say, like, just step back. So, you know, sometimes, like, when you say my parents didn't care, sometimes I think that is if you cannot maintain your positive affect and you cannot kind of support your child in working through this, which might take longer than you want it to take, then the best thing you can do is step back. And if you feel like somebody needs to help my child with their homework, their math homework, then I think a tutor, if you can afford it, or a sibling or another parent, or talk to the teacher about what you can do. I think teachers are often clued into this and they make the homework a lot easier so children can do it by themselves.
3: Interesting. So if you're a parent who every time they get a paper bill in a restaurant and they have to manually calculate the tip, they think in their head, I hate math, maybe don't say that to your kid. And if you're not able to have a great attitude about it, let them do their own thing and talk to the teacher. Is that what I'm hearing here?
2: Yeah, I think, yeah, exactly. I know when my daughter was in high school, and I didn't know any high school math too long ago, and I didn't go very far in math. Like, I just didn't help her because, you know, it would take hours for me to help her, and she would be upset, and I would start to get upset. And you know what? She did really well in math and she learned it. And that doesn't mean that she didn't struggle through it. And that didn't mean I couldn't be there to be like a cheerleader. Like, I know that if you, you know, go to the teacher for help, or you know, you'll be able to work through it, or you'll be able to figure it out, or call a friend.
3: It sounds like math anxiety, it starts young, but it doesn't have to be that way. Eva, I have enjoyed the chat. Thank you for being on the show.
2: Thank you.
3: That is a wrap on our Tuesday Night Last show. Call us. Our number is 1-888-505-6644. That's 1-888-505-6644. Got a suggestion for a guest or just want to say hello? Our line's always open, except for when it's not. Leave a voicemail.
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18: The Oilers make it official, hiring controversial Mike Babcock as their next head coach. The aftermath from record-setting rainfall in our region, including a river rescue along the North Saskatchewan. Some communities are still being asked to limit water use. Plus, an Edmonton school custodian is charged with child sexual exploitation offenses. A look into the investigation led by Alert.
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20: Hey, good morning, everyone. Happy Wednesday. Thank you so much for being with us on this June 24th. We're waking up to a beautiful morning out there.
4: And it was a beautiful day yesterday.
12: Oh, my goodness.
4: Yeah,
12: it was one of those things, like you get home and you start doing stuff inside the house. And you're like, hold on a second. You open up the back door. It's like, wow.
4: Yeah, I got to step outside and enjoy this. Because I feel like it's been a while since we've had it.
12: Yeah, definitely. So I hope a lot of people got out yesterday. If not, hopefully today will be the day.
4: Yeah, I think that nice weather is going to continue. Of course, one person to check in to confirm that is Britt. Good morning, Britt.
13: Good morning. And yes, it was fabulous. I got Cooper out for a walk last night. We were loving it. Comfortable temperatures. 12 already to start our morning. That sunshine starting the day as well. Plus, we have temperatures that are going to be warmer than yesterday. So it is going to continue to be quite comfortable for the next couple of days. So definitely make sure you get out there and soak it up. But for now, let's say good morning to Daintree.
16: Good morning to you too, Britt. And so far, so good on our city streets and area highways. We are rolling along very well. Looks like we are currently stall and collision free and very light for traffic inside the city limits. We'll take a closer look in just a few minutes. But for now, back to the desk with Aaron and Vinesh.
4: Thank you, Daintree. It was one of the worst kept secrets, and now it is confirmed. The Edmonton Oilers have hired Mike Babcock as the team's 19th head coach.
12: Babcock has been linked to the coaching vacancy for the past couple of weeks, and he comes to the job with the checkered past. Global Slavkornik has more on the hiring and the risks the team is taking.
21: Mike Babcock has stepped on the Edmonton Oilers stage as the club's new head coach.
22: Today is kind of like it was in 2002 when I joined Anaheim. You're joining the best league in the world, and you have a feeling of gratitude.
21: It's a controversial move. Babcock's most recent NHL coaching job lasted less than 3 months. He resigned as the Columbus Blue Jackets bench boss after it was reported he asked players to share personal photos with him.
22: It was evident that we weren't together as a staff right from the get-go. My wife gave me a call and she said, it's time to get out of there.
23: I believe in talking to Mike at length that you recognize how you can operate differently moving forward.
21: A recent NHL investigation concluded Babcock's actions in Columbus were inappropriate, but not enough to prevent him from working in the league again. However, there have also been prior accusations of abusive behavior towards players by Babcock.
22: Anytime you make anybody feel uncomfortable in your life, you should take a look at yourself and you should say, how could I do that better?
23: There's nothing wrong with holding players accountable for their performance, but also doing it in a way that's respectful, and that's what we expect here.
21: The Oilers have made the controversial move because of Babcock's proven track record. The 63-year-old was head coach of the Detroit Red Wings 2008 Stanley Cup winning team, and he's led Canada to 2 Olympic gold medals.
23: Those days in Detroit when he was coaching and my dad had just finished coaching, and they would talk hockey every day, and my dad would talk about, you know, Mike's mind for the game and his attention to detail.
21: Babcock says he only accepted the job after a long meeting with Connor McDavid, Leon Draisaitl, and Zach Hyman.
22: And I was very clear to them, unless you're 100% all in on Mike Babcock, I have no interest in being the coach.
21: A gambling reference from the new coach, as the team hopes this move pays off with the sport's biggest prize. Slavkornik, Global Sports.
4: Meanwhile, Oilers fans are weighing in on the controversial coaching hire.
25: I wish Mr. Babcock and his staff all the best. I wish them all the best. But I don't think it was necessary to shuffle the bench like that.
26: With last season, like, you know, they made it to playoffs, but, like, not that far. But, yeah, it might be something different for them to be able to branch out and get better.
27: I don't like Babcock. I've only heard things about him being a bully. I also heard Kapanen's not re-signing, and I think in part that might be from his time in Toronto with him. So we'll see. Hasn't won anything since 2014 with the Olympics. So it's been a while for him to have success as well. I'm skeptical.
12: Now, the Oilers have also hired DJ Smith as the team's new associate coach. Smith took over as the interim head coach for the Los Angeles Kings to finish this past season after Jim Hiller was fired. Smith and Babcock have history. Smith was an assistant coach under Babcock for 4 seasons with the Toronto Maple Leafs. Smith then spent parts of 5 seasons as the head coach for the Ottawa Senators.
0: one thing is I love players, and I think that's, you know, been well broadcast around the league, is that I love players. I love to talk to players, and I'll continue to do that, and I'm not afraid to tell Mike I think we should do it this way. Ultimately, he's the head coach. Mike's got to make those decisions, and that's why he's won a lot of championships and gold medals.
1: You're watching Global News Morning.
12: It is now 5:06. While the rain has stopped falling, it's what's left on the ground that continues to be a big concern.
2: As Global's Catherine Ludwig reports, water levels are still high, creating potentially dangerous conditions.
3: Central Alberta is now getting a reprieve from the rain with sunshine and blue skies. But areas in and around Edmonton are still dealing with the fallout of a weekend with more than 100 millimeters of rain. Here in Tofield, the pooled water around a number of businesses hasn't drained. A local state of emergency remains in place. Pump trucks are working to pull the water out from the area around this motel and gas station. It's hard to move that water. The ground is saturated and the town's wastewater system is running at capacity. Mayor Adam Hall says he's happy to have the sun help their efforts, but he's also preparing for the forecasted rain this weekend.
5: We have kept our water restriction in place just as a precautionary measure, as we know that there is more rain in the forecast, and so we're hoping to hold that as the case.
3: Water levels in the North Saskatchewan River are also high, with erosion and swamped signage seen near Capilano Park. Some trails have been closed in these areas. In this video sent to us, you can see why. A person slipped into the river near a trail. Police and firefighters had to be called in to rescue him. One man was taken to hospital with non-life-threatening injuries. We're also seeing the power of the rain near the White Mud, where soil slid down an embankment onto the freeway. Back in Tofield, the cleanup and preparations continue, and the mayor says he's still unsure of when they'll be able to get rid of all of this water. Catherine Ludwig, Global News.
2: Now, keep in mind, there are still some active alerts in the area. In Lac St. Anne County, overland flooding continues. Additional roads are being impacted as water keeps moving through the area. Overland flooding is also still a problem in Beaver County. In Tofield, crews are working to pump out the water, but it's not been easy. Residents are being reminded to continue reducing all non-essential water use. And in the city of Beaumont, the wastewater system continues to operate over capacity. Wastewater and sewer backups and flooding are still a risk to the community. Residents are asked to limit non-essential water use.
12: It is 5:08. An Edmonton school custodian faces charges related to child sexual exploitation offenses. Alert's Internet Child Exploitation Unit has charged 47-year-old Crispolo Comilas with accessing and possessing child sexual exploitation materials. He worked as a custodian at Louis St. Laurent Catholic Junior Senior High School. The investigation started after a referral from the National Center for Missing and Exploited Children concerning an individual from Alberta sharing materials online.
6: As soon as we find out that the person works at a school, whether they're a teacher, custodian, or anything like that, or of any profession where they have a position of trust or authority, we activate immediately and action it. So it is very concerning.
12: Alert's investigation is ongoing. Anyone with additional information is asked to come forward. Camilas was released from custody with conditions. He's scheduled to appear in court on July 6th. While questions continue about some recent reversals from the province's hospital and surgical health services minister, on Monday, Adriana LaGrange announced a halt to the current procurement strategy for integrated fire and paramedic operators.
2: That decision comes less than 2 weeks after she also nixed a paramedic services rebrand. Both initiatives were controversial. Seven Alberta communities had to choose between picking up the additional cost to keep their integrated services or hand ambulatory care over to the province. Meanwhile, the rebrand to ELTA Paramedic Health was criticized as a waste of resources that should go towards staffing and working conditions. One political scientist says these adjustments are not a great look for the province, but the minister says its government is listening to the public.
8: I just felt very strongly that we have an opportunity to ease into it a little bit more, but it will be important for us to finally get to the benchmark pricing, perhaps not just as quickly as was anticipated.
24: This government is making a lot of changes to healthcare, and things like multiple changes in a plan start to raise questions about whether the plan was a wise one in the first place.
2: Communities such as St. Albert, Strathcona County, and Lethbridge are aware of the new directive on integrated services. They all say they're looking forward to working with the province to ensure ongoing quality care for residents. The minister wants a strategy in place by 2028-29. It is 5:11 almost. Time for a look at traffic. How are we doing, DC?
16: We're doing all right. You can see with traffic flow through the Edmonton region area highways, a good start for the morning. Light volume there. We've got no issues to report for within the city limits. So far, so good for the Yellowhead, 170th Street. Traffic flow for those that are along the Yellowhead on the west end, moving along very well. We have for the White Mud near 53rd Avenue, really quiet at this time. A little bit of some traffic flow coming into the city along Gateway Boulevard near 34th Avenue, and then for the White Mud, 111th Street. So far, just some vehicles in the westbound lanes as they're heading out towards the Rainbow Valley Bridge, and as mentioned, a few vehicles already heading in from the south side of the city along Gateway as they make their way over the White Mud. And for travelers along the Yellowhead through the construction area, at this time, pretty light, so no major issues to report as you're heading through this location. That is your OK Tire traffic. Let's head over to Sky Tracker weather now and check in with Britt.
13: Thanks, Dainty. Take a look at this sky. It's been a few drab days, so it is gorgeous to start out this early with sunshine looking like that. As we take a look, 11 degrees so far this morning, and great news is we're just going to continue to warm up and have a nice rest of the week. So we are seeing the double digits mainly other than our Edmonton International Airport, seeing that 9 degrees getting the morning underway. A little bit warmer than what we saw yesterday in most areas of the city. 25 degrees, that's where we're headed to today for that daytime high. Finally, above seasonal average. We were on that seasonal average yesterday, and we'll just continue to hover a little bit above it for the next few days. Of course, we've seen that sunrise in action, and 10:07, no change to our sun set this evening. So our next few days, like I said, we just continue to get a little warmer in through Wednesday and Thursday. We are looking at about 22 degrees, so right on seasonal average for Friday, but it's potentially coming with some showers looking later in the evening, about 70% chance we see those. So let's focus on the good for now, shall we? The Wednesday and the Thursday. And we'll start our morning out with a shot from Eddie from Two Hills, Two Rainbows. Aaron Vinesh, back to you.
2: Beautiful.
7: And
2: all right.
7: Two sets of gold.
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7: Exactly.
2: Find that pot.
7: Yeah.
2: It is 5:13. Canada controls its own destiny heading into today's World Cup clash with Switzerland in Vancouver.
7: We'll tee things up right after the break.

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0: Welcome back from Winnesnala 516. Police in Montreal confirming the gunman behind a deadly shooting in that city on Monday was a 25-year-old man from Lethbridge.
1: As Mike Armstrong reports, police say the gunman left behind a manifesto in which he expressed his hatred of women.
2: After a nightmare, Montreal police are still on the scene, piecing together what happened. Investigators are gathering evidence right where one of their fellow officers was gunned down.
3: It's very sad.
2: Locals have been left shaken.
4: I mean, even though it's over, it's still unsettling.
2: The gunfire started just before noon. By the time it was over, a police officer was injured and another killed. A civilian was killed as well, and the gunman. The fallen officer is 35-year-old Mohamed Lamine Ben Redouane. He was a father of one with another on the way.
4: Somebody that didn't think

0: Now, just prior to the attack, the gunman sent out this document. It's titled Manifesto of June 22nd, Monday's date. We're only quoting limited sections for context. In its 104 pages, the writer echoes many of the familiar core grievances of the incel movement, describing life for common or unattractive men as one of terrible loneliness, isolation, and social degradation. He calls for an unflinching rebellion and a bloodletting. Quote, arm yourselves with whatever weaponry you may acquire, and then go forth, storm into the palatial workplaces, the conferences, and the dwellings of our enemies, and eradicate all of the scum that you find there. Now, the word workplace may help understand the motive. The sixth floor of the building where the attack happened is the Global Operations Center and Canadian headquarters of one of the world's biggest online pornography companies. In the manifesto, the writer lists potential Class A targets for insurgents. Number five includes the headquarters of international pornography companies. Well, the company behind these windows is called ILO. Its employees were locked down for hours. It says no one was injured, and it won't comment on whether it could have been a target. Mike Armstrong, Global News, Montreal.
1: It is now 5:19. Canada controls its own destiny heading into today's World Cup clash with Switzerland in Vancouver.
2: A win or draw would secure top spot in Group B and a home knockout game at BC Place.
3: We were going to start this match going into it with the mentality and the tactics to win. We're not going to be overly conservative. We're not going to be overly aggressive. We're going to be us. And I think that one of the best parts of this team is who we are is pretty well built in.
2: But the Canadians will have to adjust. Midfielder Ismail Koné is out of the lineup after suffering a broken leg in the win over Qatar. There could be a boost, though. Captain Alphonso Davies is expected to return off the bench from injury. Head coach Jesse March says even limited minutes from Davies could provide a lift on and off the pitch. Canada sits tied with the Swiss on points, but leads on goal differential. Kickoff is at 1 o'clock this afternoon. It'll be a perfect day to sit outside and watch it.
1: Oh, yeah, definitely. So I think the name of the game today is work between 9 and 12:30.
2: Yeah.
1: And then productivity ends after
2: goes
1: that.
2: Out the window.
1: Yes.
2: And then maybe from 4 till 6?
1: Yeah, sure. Okay.
2: Try and get in those hours.
1: I don't think that's going to happen.
2: I don't think so either. It is almost 5:21.
1: We are continuing to work. We'll head over to 880 Chet to see what's on the go for today's edition. And Britt is standing by with your full weather forecast details right after this.

0: 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How do I sound? Here goes the fourth. 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But I'm way over the limit, no matter how sober I can act. So I'm cabbing it home from the studio. Here's a toast. Here's to making it home without crashing into a tree. Cheers!
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3: Good morning, Stacey.
4: Good morning. Hey, you guys. What do you do better than anybody else? Like, do you have a trick? I know when I was a kid, the thing that everyone tried to do was to take the maraschino cherry stem and put it in their mouth and then try it with
3: tie a knot.
4: To tie a knot.
3: You like, could do that?
4: I could do it back in the day. In my younger tongue years. When I was a little bit more agile, I was like, I don't know, arthritis or something. I don't know. But
3: younger tongue years.
4: Yeah. So do you guys have a thing? Like, is there something that you can do?
2: Okay. I don't have anything, but what Erin can do, and she, you know, she's quite modest about it, she knows the words for every single song out there.
3: That's not true.
4: Oh, you know the lyrics?
3: I don't, but I pretend that I do. And if I don't know the word, I just kind of mumble it like,
2: No. She's being modest. Like, a song will come on. I've never heard it before, and Erin is just singing away.
3: I do like music, yes. But, I can't think of... I can't think of, like, specific... Yeah. Like, I don't have a party trick or anything like that.
2: No, nothing like that. Do you, Stacey?
3: Aside from that the tongue cherry doesn't work.
4: No, I'm boring. I got nothing. But wait, did you see the guy, though? The loudest man on Earth?
2: Yes.
4: He broke a Guinness Book of World Records. He said the word now, the same decibel as a chainsaw.
3: What?
4: No, I don't think he'd even be allowed at the Calgary Stampede. No, he would not be. Anyway, well, we're going to talk a little bit about that today. Of course, we're going to be talking about Mike Babcock and the signing there. Bob Stauffer will join us just after 8:30. We'll let him sleep in a little bit, and we'll get his take on that news conference yesterday. When he was asked about his baggage, I don't think he answered the question very well. I thought that I wanted a little bit more accountability, and I didn't see it from Mike Babcock. So we'll have to wait and see if winning solves everything. And we're going to go live to Vancouver, of course, the big Canadian game today at 12:30. Mm-hmm. We're going to find out, because last time I talked to Rob Fay, he hosts the weekend show here on the Chorus Radio Network, he was kind of talking about the cost and the disruptions to residents and all of those sort of things. He was kind of lukewarm on the World Cup coming to his hometown. I bet after that 6-0 game, things have changed. Yeah. So we'll talk to him coming up.
3: Yeah, that'll be a good conversation.
2: And in Vancouver, they've been having some really good weather.
3: Great weather.
2: Yeah.
4: Unlike us.
3: Yeah, we were talking if we had gotten the World Cup, what the weather would have been like for these games, and it would not have been great. So, at least Vancouver's shining.
2: Exactly.
3: Looks good for Canada.
2: Exactly. Stacey, have a good day.
3: Thanks, Stacey.
4: You too.
2: Britt, do you have a party trick?
3: I was just about to ask her that.
5: I've been thinking about that. I've been pondering very hard. I don't think so. I'm very clumsy. I'm the one who always ends up hurt, so I try not to. Broken bones seem to be more of my party trick, but not really. So I'll have to think harder, but I don't think so. 11 degrees out at Tofield. Nice time lapse. Nice to see that things are looking okay in this area of Tofield. As we know, the flood state has not been very good the last couple of days. In the province, we currently do have a heat warning, so as quickly things change into the northwest corner there of the province. So high level going to experience some very warm temperatures today. As you can see, wind again, not an issue in the province, which is quite comfortable. So this morning we are sitting at a lot of double digits within the province, about a degree difference in through Red Deer and Coronation so far. A cooler start yet again in through Lethbridge, feeling a little more like 4 degrees. So it is going to warm up quite nicely. We're headed to about 25 degrees. So nice to see by about that lunch hour. In case you're headed out to watch that soccer game, things are going to be quite comfortable to be at patio sitting this afternoon. So today, 25 where we're headed. Take a look. That 30 in the high level. That's exactly why we're seeing the current warning in place, but the entire province slowly warming up altogether, and no rain icons, nothing but those sunshine icons. So that's of course exciting. It doesn't really stick though when I share this 7-day forecast. Looks to be another soggy weekend ahead of us. So let's make the most of this Wednesday, Thursday, Friday. Stay with us. We'll be back after the break.
6: Good morning. We are starting off the morning drive, moving fairly well out the door, not seeing too much in the way of big delays right now. Traffic volume is light and moving well around this city. We have some overnight work that's wrapping up on the exit from the West End A southbound to go onto the Yellowhead westbound. So just careful as crews finish up through there. But right now, not much slowing you down as you head out the door. Tried NYX yet? 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From the Global One Traffic Center, I'm Justin Durbin.
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3: Misconduct during a brief stint with the Columbus Blue Jackets in 2023. Babcock resigned after it was reported he had asked players to share personal, he was asked to share personal photos or ask players to share personal photos. The NHL's investigation concluded Babcock's actions in Columbus were inappropriate, but not enough to prevent him from working in the league again. The Oilers are taking a chance on Babcock because of his proven track record. He was head coach of the Detroit Red Wings 2008 Stanley Cup winning team, and he was bench boss of two Canadian Olympic gold medal teams.
12: Anytime you make anybody feel uncomfortable in your life, you should take a look at yourself and you should say, how could I do that better?
13: There's nothing wrong with holding players accountable for their performance, but also doing it in a way that's respectful, and that's what we expect here.
3: Connor McDavid, Leon Draisaitl, and Zach Hyman met with Babcock before the hire. Whatever was said in that meeting was enough to convince the players Babcock can help the team get over the top and capture a Stanley Cup.
2: It is 5:32. We're getting a reprieve from the rain, but areas in and around Edmonton are still dealing with the fallout from the last weekend's downpour. Water levels in the North Saskatchewan remain high, with soil erosion and submerged signs seen near Capilano Park. Some trails have been closed in these areas. Now, in some video that was sent to Global News, a person slipped into the river near a trail. Police and firefighters had to be called in to rescue him. And in Tofield, a local state of emergency remains in place, with parts of the town still saturated and the wastewater system working to keep up.
14: We have kept our water restriction in place just as a precautionary measure, as we know that there is more rain in the forecast, and so we're hoping to hold that as the case.
2: As cleanup efforts continue in Tofield, there's no clear timeline for when all the water will be cleared out.
3: Now, there are still some active alerts in the area to be aware of. Overland flooding continues in Lac St. Anne County. Roads are being impacted as the water keeps moving through the area. That's also an issue in Beaver County in Tofield. Crews are working to pump out the water, but it's not been easy. Residents are being reminded to continue reducing all non-essential water use. And it's the same message for residents in Beaumont. The wastewater system continues to operate over capacity. Wastewater and sewer backups and flooding are still a risk. It is 5:34. A custodian who worked at an Edmonton Catholic school now faces charges related to child sexual exploitation.
2: As Global's Jasmine King reports, his computer and devices are now being analyzed by Alert.
15: A man who cleaned the walls of this Edmonton school has been charged with child sexual exploitation offenses. Alert's Internet Child Exploitation Unit has charged 47-year-old Chris Polokomias with accessing and possessing child sexual exploitation materials. He worked as a custodian at Louis Saint Laurent Catholic Junior Senior High School. Alert says there's no indication children at the school were targeted. The months-long investigation started after a referral from the National Center for Missing and Exploited Children concerning an Alberta individual sharing these materials online. Alert says the man uploaded the media to the social media platform Threads. The Edmonton Catholic School Division says the 47-year-old worked late afternoon and evening custodian shifts at the school. He's not currently working at Louis Saint Laurent or at any division site. Alert says anytime there's an incident involving school staff, they work quickly.
16: As soon as we find out that the person works at a school, whether they're a teacher, custodian, or anything like that, or of any profession where they have a position of trust or authority, we activate immediately and action it. So it is very concerning.
15: Alert's investigation is ongoing. Anyone with more information is asked to come forward. Camillus was released from custody with conditions. He is scheduled to appear in court on July 6th. Jasmine King, Global News.
2: Well, for the second time in 2 weeks, Minister Adriana LaGrange is switching course on a health care decision.
3: The minister says it shows government is listening to the public, but one political scientist says it's not a great look for the province. Eric Bay reports.
17: The province is making another pivot on changes to emergency services. This time, Minister Adriana LaGrange says she's stopping the current procurement strategy for integrated fire and paramedic operators.
18: It's still very important for us to get to the benchmark funding, but we also realize that they are going to require a little bit of extra time to get there.
17: Last month, 7 Alberta communities had to choose between picking up the additional cost to keep their integrated services or to hand ambulatory care over to the province. At that time, then Minister Matt Jones said government would provide the same or better care, but the change was more equitable.
19: We have to be fair to other communities who comparably have been receiving far less funding.
17: The switch is the second change Minister LaGrange has made in the last 2 weeks after putting a stop to the Emergency Health Services rebrand. ELTA Paramedic Health was criticized as a waste of resources that should go towards staffing and working conditions.
20: The fact that it's happened twice in such a short period of time starts to raise questions about how effective the planning was in the first place.
17: LaGrange says the government is considering feedback.
18: One thing to take away is that we are listening to the public.
21: Debate, and we will vote.
17: In May, first responders warned of possible job cuts from the integrated service changes. The union's president says they look forward to building a system that's sustainable, practical, and focused on providing the best emergency care for Albertans, a perspective shared by some of the communities. St. Albert, Strathcona County, and Spruce Grove all say they're reviewing the changes.
0: We'll continue to fight for the service that we think is important. We know that is important.
17: LaGrange's new timeline is 2028-29 for a strategy she says will support communities and bring costs in line with provincially delivered emergency services. Eric Bay, Global News.
2: All right, it is approaching 5:38 D.C. What a great morning to head out on the highway if you can, eh?
21: You have to say it the right way, Vinny. Head out on the highway, looking for adventure, or a spot in the Tim Hortons line. Looking at the white mud and 34th Street, and traffic flow through this area is looking lovely. Look at the space, the courtesy of giving all that extra space to the vehicle in front of you, not riding their tail like you could smell their cologne. Things are moving along very well. Everything seems to be moving along quite well. For 111th Avenue, 106th Street, just trying to pinpoint, there's collision in the downtown somewhere. Somewhere in the downtown. And seeing how the downtown's... Sorry, what? Oh, across from the Sutton Place, so that would be 101 and 102nd Avenue. I think that's where it is, Sutton Place Hotel. So 101, 102nd Avenue, watch out for a collision there. See, Ashley knows. She's got her finger on the pulse of this city and knows exactly where that collision is. I didn't even know. White Mud and 91st Street, you can see traffic flow through this area. Rolling along very well, and no problems to report for 111th and the White Mud. The good thing about all this rain is look at how green and lush this. I bet your lawn has never looked so green and probably as filled with mushrooms as you thought it could possibly be. That is your OK Tire traffic. Let's head over to Sky Tracker weather and check in with Britt.
22: Thanks, Adri. First pop of the morning. Maggie out there. This photo must be before all that rain, of course, because the grass is not as green as what we're seeing now. So Dog Park Adventure, it looks like 25 degrees for that walk today. It's going to be great. Even into our evening, we're going to be pushing that 22 degrees. So very much looking forward to a walk outside, I mean, with or without the pups. 11 degrees here in the city. Beautiful start. 8 just outside of Red Deer. 6 degrees into Jasper and 10 into Calgary so far this morning. So just seeing that sunshine popping up in most areas of the province, and it is going to be a very comfortable day. We know we have a current heat warning right now in the high level area, but 23 degrees to about that 30 is where we're going to be sitting for today, above seasonal average for most parts of the province. And it's so exciting to just go through this Wednesday and central parts of the province actually avoid all that rain. A little bit of scattered showers we can see in Fort McMurray, Cold Lake, coming off the Mountain Park, slightly high level as well as we get into the later hours tonight. Into Thursday, a little bit of that cloud starts to bulk up slightly. We can see some of that rain coming off of the Mountain Parks again. Grand Prairie expecting to see some showers, as is Banff, Calgary, Lethbridge. And as we roll through into our Friday, we're looking clear to start Friday. Clouds rolling in Friday. And then by Friday afternoon into our evening, we're looking at about 6:30 right now. Here we go again with the heavy rain. You can see the yellow there right over the city of Edmonton. So we're going to see that rain right across the province towards Lloydminster. Whitecourt expecting to see it as well. So factor that in later in our day. It is going to come, but we will get to a comfortable point before we see those showers roll in. And then it's, as of right now, expected to stick around, hopefully be more of those isolated on and off showers for the next couple of days. So when we round out the end of June, temperatures cool off from after Thursday. We won't see temperatures quite as warm, but we're hovering around those 20s and just above. So not too bad. Keeping an eye, of course, on Canada Day, given all the events happening in and around the city. And as of right now, 21 degrees, not too bad. Erin, Vinesh, back to you.
2: good pancake weather for Canada Day.
3: There you go.
2: All right, Britt, thank you so much. It is now 5:42. Temperature records are being broken across Europe.
3: We will have that story and more after the break. Stay with us.
4: We are moving really well out the door this morning, not seeing too much in the way of major delays as traffic volume is still pretty light out there and moving around the city at a fairly good pace. We do have some overnight work wrapping up on the exit from the West 10 Day southbound to go onto the Yellowhead westbound. So just watch as crews finish up through there and just watch as we have some overnight work wrapping up on the White Mud westbound near the Twilliger corner. Lotto 649 Gold Ball Night, your chance to win $18 million or the guaranteed $1 million prize. 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From the Global One Traffic Center, I'm Justin Durbin.
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2: In London, for example, the King's Life Guard are being relieved more frequently, and the changing of the guard ceremonies at Buckingham Palace and Windsor are currently suspended. Over in Paris, the Eiffel Tower closed early, with temperatures expected to reach 38 degrees Celsius. As Redmond Shannon reports, there does not seem to be any relief in the forecast. Thank you.
27: Parisians are famously chic, but this week they're anything but cool. I didn't even have a coffee before I rushed here to buy a fan this morning, says this woman. But the extreme heat wave is no joking matter. The government has attributed dozens of drownings to the hot weather. This nuclear power plant switched off a reactor because the cooling water is too warm, and police believe two young children found dead in a car may have died from the heat.
28: Here in the UK, the hottest weather has yet to come. Hundreds of schools are closing or finishing early in preparation for record-breaking heat.
27: Like much of Europe, Britain is not designed for this new normal of temperatures. Air conditioning is still a rare luxury.
29: London isn't just calling, it's cooking.
27: UN Chief Antonio Guterres addressed London Climate Action Week Tuesday, as did Prince William. His Earthshot Prize champions innovation in climate action. He accepts our climate has already changed, but says we're not powerless.
30: The challenge can still feel immense, but the proof is now in front of us. And history will ask, what we did with it.
27: The heat focusing minds of the delegates listening to him.
7: Topic. I don't think I've heard any speech this week that didn't start with a joke of we have a heat wave in London, and everybody can agree that it's a stark reminder of the world is warming up, the world is changing.
27: The forecast is that Britain's June temperature record could fall Wednesday and possibly again Friday. Redmond Shannon, Global News, London.
2: All right, 5:47. Let's bring things closer to home. At least here, Britt, we are dealing with, I would say, pretty pleasant temperatures. Right?
22: Yeah, definitely. 11 degrees. It's not going to be too excessively warm here. 25 is where we're headed to for the day. Some areas in the province seeing upwards of 30 degrees. Again, also not as high as what we just heard there, but seeing that warning as of high level this morning, and wind not an issue this morning as we get things underway. Very, very light. 16 degrees already in through Peace River, 14 into Fort McMurray. You can see those 10s in Grand Prairie, Slave Lake. Expecting, well, as of right now, 11 degrees here in Edmonton, 10 in through Lloydminster. Again, a cool start to the day in through Lethbridge, feeling like 4 degrees as they get their morning underway. Going through our day, by that lunch hour, we're going to be pushing past that 20 degrees. We are expected to reach 25. So somewhere here in the middle of the afternoon, we will push up on that 1 degree. And most parts of the province, well, the entire province, above the lowest, looking to be about 23 degrees in through Banff today. So this is a big change in temperatures that we've seen over the last few days, and it will continue for the next few before a wet weekend ahead. Stay with us. We'll be back after the break.

0: moving really well out the door this morning. We are keeping our eye on the overnight work, wrapping up on the exit from the West 10-day southbound to go on to the Yellowhead westbound. And watch for some overnight work wrapping up on the White Mud westbound around the Rainbow Valley Bridge. We do have a collision to watch out for downtown right around 101st Street and 102 Avenue, so you will want to be careful as you make your way through. 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

0: right. Welcome back, everyone. It is coming up to 5:53. Get ready to say aw, because the rain in the Edmonton area is slowing down long enough to remind us that summer is here. And with that comes an influx of goslings hatching across our city.
1: Although it may depend on who you talk to, because Cabby would
0: right,
1: not say aw.
0: Yes.
1: Goslings typically hatch from late April through June. Here's a gaggle of geese hanging out at Jackie Parker Park on Tuesday. More than a dozen goslings watched over by a very protective mom and dad. They're so adorable. I don't know how Cabby was scared of them yesterday.
0: I don't
1: think, look it.
0: I don't think it's the goslings he's scared of.
1: No.
0: It's the
1: mom and dad
0: that, and they're...
1: Yes. Yes. They are kind of scary when they start hissing at you.
0: And then they leave the little presents everywhere, and you got to be careful where you step on the ground and everything like
1: They're
0: that.
1: They're just so fluffy. So fluffy and cute.
0: Not the little presents.
1: Pardon?
0: Not the little presents.
1: No. No. The goslings. Let's talk weather.
2: Yeah. Well, make sure you enjoy today, tomorrow. Beautiful temperatures. Most of Friday will be good, but we are expecting to see those showers into our evening. Saturday will be showers, periods of showers on and off. So hopefully not a full day of it like we saw. And then we're looking at just smaller chances right now, about 40% chance into Sunday and Monday. So looking at those temperatures, I mean, if we did dodge the rain, it would actually be a nice little forecast. So,
0: and
2: we'll
0: just
2: see.
0: Landing on the weekend, too.
2: I know, I'm sick of that.
1: Yeah.
2: You know, Mother Nature, if you could pick a Monday to Friday at
0: or
2: some
0: like
2: point.
0: Monday, Tuesday.
2: Literally.
0: Right?
1: Yeah, we don't need Monday through Friday. That's too extreme.
0: Yeah.
2: No, but those are the days I'm allowing, and
0: right.
2: I would like Saturday, Sunday back.
0: Yes.
2: Of no rain.
1: The request has been put in.
2: Yeah. She doesn't answer her phone very often, as you can see.
1: We'll send a text.
2: Haven't won very many battles.
1: All right, let's do this day in history. First up. Canadian Mary Pickford becomes the first female film star to receive a $1 million contract. This looks quite old, and so that surprises me, a $1 million contract.
0: Yeah, because that would have been a lot of dollar bills back in the day.
1: It
0: still is, but, I mean... All right, how far back are we going on this one?
1: 32.
0: Mary Pickford.
2: 43. 24.
0: 56.
1: Became 1916?
3: It's probably $1 million an hour, like with the conversion. It wouldn't have been $1 million back then, I'm sure.
1: That would make sense.
3: It'd be in today's dollars. It would be considered $1 million.
0: Mm.
1: Oh, I see what you're saying.
0: All right. Pirates of the Caribbean, Dead Man's Chest, starring Johnny Depp, Keira Knightley, and Orlando Bloom, premieres at Disneyland, becomes the fastest film to gross over $1 billion.
2: Now, I've never seen this movie, but I've ridden the ride like 600 times.
1: This is so good. It's a great ride.
2: So I kind of understand the story, but...
3: 2005?
1: Yeah, I would guess it's right around there.
2: 2007.
1: 2006.
0: 2008.
1: Woohoo! Good job, team.
0: Oh!
1: Look, he's just a baby.
2: He hasn't aged a second, you guys.
0: Still, is that photo from yesterday?
2: Literally.
1: It looks like Taylor Hall behind him.
0: Oh, it is. Yes.
1: Okay.
2: That's the only part that gives it away that it wasn't yesterday, because Taylor's aged and Ryan's not.
0: And didn't...
1: So this is when he was drafted.
0: Didn't Taylor just...
1: Win the Stanley Cup?
0: Stanley Cup,
1: yeah.
0: All right, this is WHL center, Ryan Nugent-Hopkins, first pick by the Edmonton Oilers.
3: Six.
0: So he's been with the team, what, 13 years?
2: 2012.
1: 2012 would be, he's been with us 14 years then?
0: 2013.
1: 2014. No, I feel like I'm going the wrong way. 2011.
2: I'm going to change my answer. 2010.
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11: This is Global News. It's 6 o'clock. Good morning. I'm Morgan Smith right now in Edmonton. It's 11 degrees. We're headed to a sunny high of 25 this afternoon, 27 in the sunshine with a few clouds tomorrow. Well, folks still cleaning up from last weekend's downpour are warily eyeing the forecast that is predicting even more rain for central Alberta starting on Saturday. In Tofield, a local state of emergency is still in effect as floods around businesses have not yet drained. Mayor Adam Hall says he's happy to have the sun help their efforts the next couple days, but he's not sure when they'll be able to get rid of all the water.
12: We have kept our water restriction in place just as a precautionary measure, as we know that there is more rain in the forecast, and so we're hoping to hold that as the case.
11: Here in Edmonton, a man had to be taken to hospital with non-life-threatening injuries yesterday after he slipped off a River Valley trail and into the very high and fast North Saskatchewan. On the White Mud, the city says an engineering assessment's on the way for the embankments at 122nd Street after last weekend's heavy rains. In a statement, it says slope instability has developed on both the northeast and southwest side slopes, causing sod to slide down onto the north shoulder lane. City says there's no risk to vehicles, so no driving lanes will be closed, but it does add it will be monitoring the situation. Well, Calgary police are appealing for information after a 9-week-old baby was attacked in a stroller. Police say a man was pushing the stroller along a sidewalk in the northwestern neighborhood of Country Hills last Monday. They say a boy riding a scooter reached out and hit the sleeping baby in the torso before riding away. The youth is described as white, 10 years old, with short blonde hair and wearing a white t-shirt. Calgary City Council is sticking to its guns on shutting down off-grounds Stampede Music at midnight on weekdays after a very public clash between municipal and provincial, even federal politicians. It's an issue that the premier even threatened to intervene on. And Mike Solberg with New West Public Affairs thinks it's about more than the festival tents.
13: I think it's just representative of the kind of the declining relationship between the mayor and the province. And I think it's become more than just about this single issue.
11: There was one slight adjustment from Calgary Council. There'll be a cool down music period until about 1 o'clock. That'll allow for more gradual exit from venues. In a statement, the promoter of the Cowboys Music Festival is offering its sincere appreciation for that adjustment. Well, less than 2 weeks after pausing the province's paramedics rebrand, the minister, Adriana LaGrange, is switching course on shifting integrated fire and paramedic service for several communities. Global's Eric Bay reports.
14: Both initiatives were controversial. Seven Alberta communities had to choose between picking up the additional cost to keep their integrated services or to hand ambulatory care over to the province. Meanwhile, the rebrand to Alta Paramedic Health was criticized as a waste of resources that should go towards staffing and working conditions. One political scientist says these adjustments are not a great look for the province, but the minister says it's government listening to the public. Communities like St. Albert, Strathcona County, and Lethbridge say they're aware or have received a letter from the minister about the new directive on integrated services. They all say they're looking forward to working with the province and ensuring quality care for residents. Eric Bay, Global News.
11: Immigration Minister Lena Diab says an investigation is underway after some people were mistakenly told to surrender their Canadian citizenship documents. The issue affected a small number of people who obtained citizenship by descent under a recently introduced law.
15: I can clearly tell you that at this point we are not finalizing any new applications. And all applications are being reviewed. Those that are deemed to be okay are being told you're fine.
11: The minister said people who received citizenship proof and moved to Canada still have their status while this review is underway and will be able to continue working. I'm Morgan Smith. Your next news at 6:30 on 880 CHED.
16: Thanks so much, Morgan. It is time now to check traffic. And here's Justin Durbin.
17: Good morning, Stacy. We are starting off the morning drive moving really well out the door. We're not seeing too much in the way of major delays. Traffic volume pretty light out there, moving around the city at a good pace. We are keeping our eye on a bit of a delay in the downtown core. Looks like we have a rollover collision on 100th Street right around 101 A Avenue. So you will want to be careful north and southbound as we do have emergency crews on scene. When kids play, they win. Donate this Jumpstart month to help get kids into the game. Learn more at jumpstart.canadiantire.ca. From the Global One Traffic Center, I'm Justin Durbin.
16: Taking a look at 880 CHED weather. It's going to be a nice day today. 25 degrees, sunny skies. Wasn't yesterday just absolutely beautiful? Hopefully you got out and maybe sat on your patio for a little bit. Hopefully your cushions have dried out. Mine have not, so we're just sitting on the frames of the patio furniture. You can do that again today. 15 degrees tonight and then 27 tomorrow. Things do start to change on Friday. It looks like Friday is going to be a nice day, but the rain is going to start and it's going to go Friday night, Saturday, Sunday, and into Monday as well. Currently in the city, it's 11.
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0: It's 6:06, and I have no idea what that's... Jeff, what is that song?
1: That's Harlequin.
0: Harlequin.
1: Yeah.
0: Good Canadian band. What's the name of the song?
1: Superstitious Feeling.
0: Superstitious Feeling.
1: I think what that means is we don't play enough Harlequin anymore.
2: Oh, yeah.
0: Wow. We all need more Harlequin in our lives. Maybe some Street Heart as well. Good morning, everyone. What a beautiful morning it is. What a beautiful night. What did you guys get outside? We've got Bryn Griffiths in because Morley Hello. Scott is has a big game on Thursday. Did you guys get outside and enjoy the warm weather
2: yes,
0: and the dry out?
2: I did something that I'm guessing. This is the symphony last night in our neighborhood was that of lawnmowers. And that's what I did yesterday. I cut the mow. I mowed the lawn once, and as I was being attacked by the Edmonton Air Force, I realized I better cut the lawn a little shorter here because I know there's rain coming again on the weekend. So the lawn got two cuttings for me yesterday.
0: Wow.
2: I don't want to have any little spots for them to breed.
3: I was outside briefly. It was in between picking up and dropping off stuff.
0: Oh,
3: at the
0: I know.
3: Place.
0: Yeah, you're in the middle of a move.
3: Yeah, so it was in and out of the car. That was my extent of enjoying the outside, but got a lot done. More today. And
0: if it was raining, you would not get any of that stuff done, right?
3: I toughed it out on the weekend. I did. Yeah, I had to, right? Like, I mean, what are you going to do? You just kind of stack the boxes in your apartment and just look at them for a few days and say, I hope the rain goes away. We didn't have much of a choice for 2.5 days. So kind of just toughed it out. But, you know, despite moving boxes and whatever, being outside for those periods and just driving back and forth in the sunshine for a change after what we had to deal with over the weekend and Monday, it was all good. And moving day tomorrow. So
2: I'm confused here. You said you were going to leave the boxes for a couple of days.
3: No. I was saying that if I left the boxes there for a couple of days while it was raining, what else would have happened? I mean, the boxes would have just stayed there. They're not going to magically appear at the other
2: place. Once you have moved, how long will it take you to actually get into all those boxes and clear them away?
3: Oh, probably right away. I don't really want to live in a world of boxes for weeks on end. I want to unpack
2: and
3: make our home, right? That's the whole point of it all is to make it ours. And I think the longer you just leave things around the house, you just constantly feel unsettled, right? And you want to settle in and actually enjoy your home.
0: That's true. That is very true. Just don't leave your doors open because mosquitoes, as Bryn mentioned, they are out with full force. So we had a little bit of a graduation party yesterday, and so we were all sitting outside. And they, you know what works? I know it's not that pretty, and it's not all the fancy thermocell or whatever you've got. But those coils,
2: yes,
0: those green coils. I think that those work the best out of any sort of mosquito repellent device that I have seen. And now you can get like little covers for them, so they look a little nicer. So you don't have the ash from the from the green coil dropping on your deck or your patio table. And also, there were these things that they got at the dollar store. They're like plastic coil bracelets. It almost looks like a hair tie for women who are listening. And it reeked of citronella. And it was really funny because you could put them on your wrist and you could put them on your ankles.
3: Yeah, and that's
0: where they get you, right? Because you don't see them coming.
3: Yeah, you always get the mosquito after they've attacked you on your ankles, right? You feel it after the fact before you notice them on your ankles. So that's interesting, though. I hadn't heard of those. Sort of, it's like a... like just some sort of bracelet, you said?
0: Yeah,
3: just
0: well, it looks like a hair tie, but it's just sort of a coil, and it's plastic and rubber, and it you can pull it. You can put it over your ankle, depending on the size of your ankles, but they fit on all of the females that had them on yesterday. But they reek of citronella.
2: Well,
0: I think they work like a charm.
2: Is there anything other than citronella, though, that would work?
0: DEET and that stuff.
2: I know, but that's pretty powerful stuff, right? I know that some people have homemade remedies and that kind of stuff that works, but for me, it's the citronella, the little bucket works great for us on the back deck, but I think that it's going to be put to the test this summer. If we get any kind of hot weather, it's going to be an explosion here in July.
3: Yeah, absolutely. Something to look forward to, right?
0: Oh, yeah.
2: Oh, yeah, bring it on.
0: Speaking of being put to the test, let's talk about the signing of Mike Babcock yesterday. 12 o'clock news conference. It was the worst kept secret in Edmonton. I was secretly thinking that they were going to do a switcheroo. I thought that they'd be like, and our new head coach is Bruce Cassidy.
3: The lights go dark and smoke machines start pouring out.
0: I actually thought, you know, that'd be so dramatic, and that'd be just that would, how many eyes would that draw to the game? That was not the case. It was Mike Babcock that was announced yesterday. And if you were looking for some accountability with all of the baggage that he is bringing with him to this team, you didn't get it yesterday. I was looking for something. And we can play a clip of when he was asked about it.
3: Yeah, I think the audio does a lot of the talking in this situation.
0: 100%.
3: And what I mean by that is the audio of Mike Babcock in terms of how he answered the questions. Like you said, Stacey, I mean, people who were looking for more information from Mike Babcock, you know, there was a low chance of that happening, and it didn't happen. Him answering some of the questions about his time in Columbus, I mean, it just briefly sort of made me chuckle in the way he approached that, and not in a great way. But ultimately, this is the Oilers' choice, and it's going to be an interesting season ahead. There's no doubt.
0: Do we know how long this deal is?
2: I think that's a really big one for me.
0: That's really indicative of how much faith or how long a rope this guy has.
2: So what would you be looking for?
0: One year.
2: See, to me, a two-year deal would be the most.
0: Yeah, it can't be a three-year deal.
2: You know, because I think you send there's optics involved here, right?
3: Oh, for sure.
2: And to me, a two-year deal, okay, so this was really spearheaded by players more than anything, right? So let's
0: really?
2: See what.
0: Yeah, I don't think so. I think it was. Connor McDavid didn't come out and say, oh, I think we should go after Babcock. There's no way.
2: Do you know that?
0: Well, I hardly doubt. But listening to Stan Bowman talking about his dad and how much he respected him, and I think it was sort of Stan Bowman, maybe Daryl Cates, and then the players, those three players that he met with, may have gotten on board. But what are they going to do? Kibosh it? There's no. How many other coaches are out there that they could pick up?
3: I see where you're coming from. The only thing I'll add to that is the NHL is changing. And you just saw that with Brady Tkachuk. Brady Tkachuk demanding his way out of Ottawa. I want to play with my brother in Florida. And
2: yeah,
3: if
2: I'm
3: not
2: going.
3: Him, then I'm only going to these three other teams. And that's it. That's all. So find a place for me. And you're starting to see, you've seen it for so long. In the NFL, in the NBA, the players have so much power and control of where they go, who they play for, who's going to be their coach. That goes back 20, 25 years in those leagues. Now it's starting to blend into hockey a little bit. And you're seeing players speak up more, demanding more, and managers, I think, are starting to get a bit caught off guard by it, saying, we're not used to all this power that you suddenly want to have and will have, so we'll make adjustments accordingly for you. It's a very interesting time in the NHL. This is a new era, in a way, of how hockey players are approaching who they play for, what team they play for, who their teammates are, how long they're in town for, all of it.
0: So how is that going to fly with an old-school coach, with old-school values?
3: That's a great question. It's a great question. We'll find out quickly. I mean, it won't take long into the NHL regular season before you start seeing how players react to poor performances, how they react to a winning streak, how the coach feels about both of those things. There's so much to look forward to in that sense of where all of this goes.
2: Yeah, I just think that it's going to be a whole new ball game. And if they go 7-3 in their first 10, it's over. That all this mess is going to be over. They'll just, fans just get on board with whatever goes on, right? And players, you're right. It's a partnership now. It's not management makes all the decisions. No, they don't. I'm here to tell you, that is not how it works. It is a partnership between the players, management, and coaches. We'll see.
0: Yeah, I just would have liked to have seen some accountability. Here's Ryan Rashog asked him the question. I have a long version and I have a short version, but this is when Ryan Rashog asked him the question about the baggage, what he is bringing from Tampa Bay, this is how he answered.
4: Like, what happened in Columbus and why did you choose to walk away?
5: Well, I chose to walk away really straightforward, and I appreciate the question here. It was very evident before the year started. I hadn't benched anybody. I hadn't talked to anybody. I hadn't sat anybody out. And it was evident that we weren't together as a staff right from the get-go. My wife gave me a call and she said, it's time to get out of there. I'd been retired. I was pretty good at it. I got back to being retired.
0: So the staff didn't gel and his wife told him to retire.
2: Okay.
0: that doesn't sound like a lot of accountability. He could have answered that question so much better. I don't know much about Mike Babcock, but he seems like a brilliant hockey mind. I think he knew the question was coming and he should have had a better answer, at least to settle the fans that are just like, I'm not quite sure about this guy. And that didn't ease any concerns. And perhaps for some people, winning will.
3: Yeah, and
0: that's what it's going to be about.
3: Yep. But I agree. I mean, everybody knew what had happened in Columbus to some extent. Would have been nice to maybe address that in a way of saying, you know, I've changed my approach in some fashion, but
0: I made some mistakes.
3: Yeah, it's just the same Mike Babcock. I mean, that's the same guy that coached in Columbus, Toronto, Detroit, and Anaheim, and coached the Canadian Olympic team. Some people just do not change.
0: Yeah. So there you go. You judge for yourself, and I guess we'll have to wait and see how things go and whether this may dissuade people from coming to the city of Edmonton. Who knows, to play for the Edmonton Oilers. It is a 6:17 coming up. What is your party trick? What do you do that's really, really, really, really cool that everyone wants to see? Well, there's this one guy in Australia. Well, he's really, really loud. That's next.
6: New season, new energy, and a city that's ready to believe.

Morley Scott, Dave Campbell, and Blake Dermott bringing you the action and reaction. 880 Chad, the official voice of your Edmonton Elks. Larks.

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3: Police are on alert for copycats after that fatal shooting of a police officer in Montreal. We now know more about the Alberta man who shot the officer and a civilian in Montreal. He is a 25-year-old man from Lethbridge. Seth Scott Hatfield also died during a violent exchange of gunfire. The University of Lethbridge confirmed in a statement that the alleged shooter was a student at the school. After Monday's shootout, RCMP sent out a bulletin across the country warning about possible copycats in other cities after a 104-page manifesto was found in the shooter's hotel room. Well, you think I'm loud? You ain't heard nothing yet. Joseph McGrail Baitup, an Australian professional air conditioner cleaner and honorary town crier, is now officially the world's loudest person.
4: Oh, yay! Oh, yay! Oh, yay!
3: Yeah, according to the Guinness Book of World Records, Joseph yelled now at 122.4 decibels. That is in the noise range of a chainsaw, a jet aircraft taking off, and an ambulance siren at close range.
5: Wow. Okay. Oilers announced they've got a new coach. Elks are on the road for a big game in Winnipeg tomorrow night. But the big story today now is Canada taking on Switzerland in the final preliminary round at the World Cup of Soccer. So lots to talk about.
3: And taking a look at the forecast, sunny skies today, 25 degrees, 15 degrees tonight, and 27 tomorrow. Currently in the city, it is 11 degrees. Morgan Smith joins us in studio to talk a little bit more about the Alberta connection to that horrific shooting in Montreal.
6: Yes, and it looks like it was a man from Lethbridge. That's what's confirmed by the Quebec coroner. A man who was going to school at the University of Lethbridge, and there is also a connection in terms of the local police. They're searching his home to help the investigators in Quebec as they look into this shooting. And apparently, according to police, this young man also wrote a manifesto. Global's Phil Carpenter reports the case is again raising questions about online radicalization and how it impacts specifically the safety of women.
7: In the wake of Monday's fatal shooting in Côte des Neiges, more attention is being pointed to the possible motive of the alleged gunman, 25-year-old Seth Scott Hatfield. Before the shooting, the Alberta man drafted a manifesto that echoes many of the grievances of the involuntary celibate or incel movement.
8: Sharing some of the similar commitments around kind of grievances towards women or also towards the system that doesn't benefit men.
7: The document rails against feminism, liberalism, Western capitalism, and speaks of revolutionary terror. It also highlights certain groups, including high-powered bankers and politicians, as well as those in the pornography industry, as deserving liquidation. Broken windows were discovered at an office building near the scene of the fatal shootings that houses a well-known pornography production company. Certain aspects of the manifesto pertaining to women are particularly alarming, say experts.
9: Replace women working by

0: a robot so that women be in charge of their first world, so to make babies. So it's a really violent and sexist perspective of life.
1: Just last week, a House of Commons Standing Committee on the Status of Women issued a report showing anti-feminist ideologies are leading to growing harms against women and girls in Canada. Dozens of witnesses testified before the committee over months of hearings.
2: I think they were very surprised by the fact that we were trying to explain to them that it is not a lone wolf. It is a political movement that is getting more and more extreme.
1: Experts stressed the need to crack down on online radicalization, including anti-feminism.
3: So there needs to be more attention paid to the gendered nature of this, as well as the online nature and how things such as artificial intelligence can be part of this kind of ecosystem that pushes more violence and radicalization.
1: With many stressing, a key part of the fight lies in education. Phil Carpenter, Global News, Montreal.
4: So yeah, we'll have to wait and see what police may find at this
5: scary
4: young
5: stuff.
4: Man's home. So, yeah.
5: All right. Thanks so much, Morgan. It is time now to check traffic, and it's brought to you by James H. Brown & Associates, Alberta Injury Lawyers, the heavy hitters of injury law. Here's Justin Durbin.
6: We are starting off the morning drive, moving fairly well across the major routes, Stacey, but we are keeping our eye on a bit of a delay in the downtown core. We have a rollover collision on 100th Street, right around 101 A Avenue. We do have emergency crews on scene. Right now, northbound lanes blocked off around Jasper Avenue, so you want to be careful as you make your way through there. Does sound like a bit of an active scene. Everything else is moving really well, just a bit of early traffic working its way through on the Yellowhead, right around 127th Street through the construction. 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
2: Well, the big story today is Team Canada back on the pitch to take on Switzerland today at the World Cup of Soccer. And this one's in Vancouver, so you know it's going to be a madhouse out there on the West Coast, which is great. Sounds like, according to Jesse March, who's the head coach and the manager, that Alphonso Davies, the captain, might get in at some point during the matchup today, but we'll see what happens. But it's a sizable game. Canada looking for either a draw or a win to win their group. So we'll see. Kickoff goes at 1 o'clock our time today. So there's that. Well, in case you've been living in a cave over the last 24 hours, they went and done it. The Edmonton Oilers hiring Mike Babcock as their head coach, marking his return to the NHL. They also inked DJ Smith as an associate coach. He was coaching the LA Kings for the last bit of the season. That's after the Kings decided to make a coaching change, which became quite necessary. So let's see how it works out, I guess. As for the Elks, it's off on the road. Looking forward to the one against the Winnipeg Blue Bombers coming up tomorrow. And there's a reason for that. The guys are 2-0. That's good stuff. But the other thing that's really exciting about it is the fact that our guy, Justin Rankin, it was one of the stars, by the way, of this past week. Justin Rankin, obviously, with 230 yards against Montreal from scrimmage. That's impressive. But you know what? Mark Killam says, you know what? I'm just happy. He's playing on the right team as far as he's concerned.
3: Really glad he's on our football team. Makes our stuff better. And we've got to continue to find ways to get him his touches, but also for other players to step up and make plays.
2: Huge win over Montreal on the weekend, so 2-0. That is really good. That they needed to get off to a great start, and they're working their way there, but it'll be a tough one in Winnipeg coming up later on tomorrow. So that's it for now.
1: All right, thanks so much, Bryn. Well, head trauma, hospitals, and gender. Women with brain injuries are less likely to be admitted to hospital compared to men. I gotta know why. You wanna know why? Let's find out together after the news.
4: This is Global News. It's 6:30. Good morning. I'm Morgan Smith. Right now in Edmonton, it's 11 degrees. We're headed to a high of 25 in the sunshine, 27 with just a few clouds tomorrow. Edmonton and central Alberta getting a couple more days of sunshine, but even more rain is forecast for the area starting on Saturday. That is folks in Tofield wondering when they'll be able to pump away all the extra water, which has flooded some roads, surrounded businesses, and seeped into basements. Here in Edmonton, a man had to be rescued by police and firefighters after slipping into the North Saskatchewan from a River Valley trail yesterday. And the city says no driving lanes will be closed. However, it is monitoring slope instability, which has developed on the embankments of the White Mud at the 122nd Street overpass. Meanwhile, a life-threatening heat wave is smothering much of Western and Southern Europe. Relief still days away as tens of millions face dangerous conditions. ABC News Chief International Correspondent James Longman is in London.
5: Experts warn of a dangerous heat dome looming over continental Europe, trapping hot air and allowing temperatures to build. Spain, Italy and the UK all sweltering. Rome, one of 15 Italian cities under a red warning, the highest weather alert possible. And in London, the changing of the guard has been cancelled for the rest of the week.
4: In France, people have been taking to lakes and rivers to beat the heat, but that's caused a surge in drowning deaths. Well, the province is making another pivot on changes to emergency services and has one political scientist questioning the province's planning. This time, Minister Adrienne Lagrange says she is stopping the current procurement strategy for integrated fire and paramedic operations. Last month, seven Alberta communities had to choose between picking up the additional cost to keep their integrated services or handing ambulatory care over to the province. Political scientist Lori Williams says this doesn't inspire much confidence in the province's abilities.
6: The fact that it's happened twice in such a short period of time starts to raise questions about how effective the planning was in the first place.
4: Grange's new timeline is 2028-29 for a strategy that she says will support communities and bring costs in line with provincially delivered emergency services. Well, a new report shows while more Albertans have a family doctor, seeing one in a timely manner is getting tougher. Findings from the Alberta Medical Association show when Albertans can access care, satisfaction's high, but only about half are able to book an appointment when needed, with many moving to walk-in clinics and ERs because of delays. AMA President Dr. Brian Wurzba says this shift drives higher system costs, increases wait times elsewhere, and disrupts continuity of care.
7: More physicians enter the province, but we don't know exactly what type of practices they are participating in. We need to dig down a little bit deeper into that workforce so that we can plan more appropriately.
4: Wiersbe says this can be solved by engaging stakeholders and finding appropriate physicians to support departments that are understaffed. Well, many families must fundraise for specialized medical care if the procedure is not covered in Alberta. And one teenager is trying to make a difference by changing the rules around who can access out-of-country health care funding. Carmine Groberman was inspired to start a petition to change eligibility criteria for the Out-of-Country Health Services Committee funding. This after he heard about two Calgarians forced to crowdsource enough money to pay for life-saving treatment. His mom, Sammy, says her son is learning a valuable lesson.
8: You can't sit by idly and just let it be. And you can't complain if you don't do something about it.
4: Carmine's petition wants the province to review two Calgarians' applications. He also wants to change the eligibility criteria for the program going forward, sending a message to anyone in a similar situation that they're not alone. I'm Morgan Smith, your next news at 7 on 880 CHED.
9: 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It is time now to check traffic, and here's Justin Durbin.
10: Moving really well out the door this morning, Stacey, but we are keeping our eye on a couple issues. If you're in the downtown core, we have a rollover collision to watch out for, 100th Street, right around 101 A Avenue, so north and southbound traffic, just careful as you make your way through. We do have some delays on the White Mud eastbound as you make your way towards 53 Avenue. Looks like we have a vehicle off on the right shoulder, maybe partly blocking that right lane, so it is a little busy as you make your way through. And just watch for some volume starting to work its way through on the Yellowhead around 127th Street through the construction. Before FanDuel launches in Alberta on July 13th, check out their responsible gaming tools designed to help you stay in control of the action. 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From the Global One Traffic Center, I'm Justin Durbin.
9: Taking a look at 880 CHED weather, sunny skies today, 25 degrees, going to be beautiful, just like it was yesterday, even warmer than yesterday, 15 degrees tonight, and mainly sunny, and 27 tomorrow. Currently in the city, it's 11 degrees.
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9: Good morning. It is 6:36, a beautiful morning in the city of Edmonton. We had a little fog yesterday, did not see any fog today as you were driving in, so your commute should be clear and dry and sunny. I think that's probably the only thing you have to worry about is making sure you got your visor down and your sunglasses on, because that is going to be a thing with sun. Finally, some sun in the Edmonton area before, well, it starts to rain again. About Friday afternoon, it looks Friday evening, could be when we see more precipitation, just as we recover from the last record rainfall over the weekend. We'll keep you updated right here on 880 CHED as we get you off this Wednesday morning. It's Wednesday, folks. Certainly is. Well, right across the country, more than 21,000 people are rushed to hospital with a head injury, and that could happen from playing a sport, getting into a car crash, being beaten by your spouse, a simple fall. But your gender could determine how you're treated at hospital. A new study has found more women are far less likely to be admitted to hospital for brain injuries when you compare them to men. Karen Soldatic is the Canada Excellence Research Chair in Health Equity and Community at Toronto Metropolitan University, and she joins us on the line. Good morning, Karen.
18: Good morning, Stacey. Thank you for having me.
9: Karen, can you tell us a little bit more about the study and why you wanted to look into this?
18: Okay, so I need to let you know that I'm actually not the author of that study. The area of work that I work in is gender-based violence and acquired brain injury. And I was contacted because of the work that I do, particularly in Australia with colleagues there, looking at engaged intimate partner violence, family violence, and the access to healthcare that women with disabilities have. And this is a study that we're bringing into Canada with some of our community partners here.
9: So did the results of this study surprise you?
18: Definitely not. The gender difference in acquired brain injury healthcare access from the moment of diagnosis to treatment and returning home, so rehabilitation and support services, is significantly different across the world. So the results are not surprising. In actual fact, it's globally consistent with what we know.
9: So why are women, when they go to the ER presenting a head injury, why are they treated differently than men? Is it because they present different symptoms than men? So maybe doctors are like, okay, you should be okay. Or what happens when they walk through that ER door?
18: Well, I think to begin is one thing that we know is particularly when head injury is associated with gender-based violence or intimate partner violence, as you suggested in the beginning by your partner or your spouse, a lot of women won't necessarily present to hospital or report it. And that's largely because it is an invisible injury. You might not physically see, you might feel dizzy or understand that you've got a slight concussion, but you might not actually understand yourself that you've had a significant brain injury. So we know that that's one aspect. The other aspect that really is really quite concerning, and it's really about lack of knowledge, gender assumptions, and that's when women present at hospital or emergency healthcare, they're really not assessed for a brain injury in the same way that male counterparts are. And that is gender assumptions. It is around lack of knowledge around gender-based violence and brain injury, even though we know that we know from the research that gender-based violence, actually head injury, is one of the most common injuries. So it's a number of factors, but in particular it's around the assessment process, triage, and because it is such an invisible disability that women present, when they present, they're not being assessed in the same way that might that someone presents with a clear physical injury. And usually gender-based violence is performed in private spaces, so there's no witnesses or support networks to get women to hospital, where from whether it's a car accident or a sporting injury, you know, that those they're being performed, the injury has occurred in a public space, so there's a whole range of witnesses who can report on what occurred, so doctors have got access to that medical information immediately. So there's a number of factors, but gender plays a huge role, and partly that's because of where and how the injury occurs, and also it just not being physically visible in the same way.
9: So what can doctors do differently?
18: Well, I think one is, the first thing is really beginning to understand the gender dynamics of ABI, acquired brain injury. So a lot of that is about education, and a lot of it is about also getting to know their patients, asking questions potentially about the kind of relationships that they're in, so they can get an understanding if violence is a potential risk factor to help with the diagnosis process. And the other is really the training of frontline hospital staff and emergency staff. So they're able to identify associated behaviours and ask appropriate questions to be able to make a quick assessment during the triage process.
9: Karen, I appreciate your time. Thank you so much.
18: Thank you so much for having me. And please do reach out to the original author. It's a great study, and they really deserve that recognition.
9: I definitely will. Thanks so much.
18: Thank you.
9: We've been talking to Karen Soldatic. She is the Canada Excellence Research Chair in Health Equity and Community at Toronto Metropolitan University. Well, coming up, coming off two wins in a row, could the Elks be back to winning ways? A preview of Antler Up coming up next.
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1: A little cheap trick to start your Wednesday morning. Well, hopefully what the Elks have been pulling off is not just a trick, but it is a trend. Morley Scott joins us on the line as he gets ready to head off to Winnipeg for the next Elks game, and I'm hoping it's going to rain, Morley Scott, because they're doing really well when the rain's falling.
2: 70% chance right now, rain tomorrow in Winnipeg. So that might be the Elks' secret weapon this year, right? Yeah. It's funny when you think about it. You go way back. The last time they won a game in Winnipeg was in 2018 in that rain and lightning delayed game. That's one of the longest games in the history of football that took 6 hours to play. So the last time they won there, it was in bad weather. So maybe it'll help if they get some rain coming down on them tomorrow. Who knows? I think the players are pretty tired of talking about rain and pretty tired of playing in the rain. So they would like some good weather. It would be nice to see what the offense can do in better conditions too, because it's been pretty tough.
3: Morley, just hand the ball off.
2: Especially the quarterback.
3: Yeah, just hand the ball off. We got a guy who can run.
2: Well, yeah, there's a guy who's pretty good at running in the backfield. That's for sure. Justin Rankin, who is. It's funny. I was just working on my flip charts here, and I do a little thing that I circle, put all the stats down for a player, and I circle everything that he leads the league in at that time. And so I'm looking at my chart for Justin Rankin, and I see 1, 2, 3, 4, 5, six circles on his name right now on his stats. He leads the league in six categories, including rushing, yards from scrimmage, a 9.1 yard average per carry, 3 touchdowns rushing, 200 yard games. He's just been outstanding so far to start the year.
1: Now tell us what a flip chart is.
2: Oh, that's a depth chart I have in front of me, and it's I flip it over when Edmonton has the ball, it's one way, and then when Winnipeg gets the ball tomorrow night, I'll flip it over to the other side, and it's got all the stats from both teams offensively and defensively. So,
1: yeah. Thus the flip chart. All right, the newest episode of Antler Up coming out this week. What you got?
2: Yeah, it's going to come out 9 o'clock this morning. It'll drop episode 82. My guest is offensive lineman Colter Woodmansey, who of course is out injured. He got hurt in game number one and is out long term. So we hope for a speedy recovery for him. The conversation I had for Antler Up, we taped back during training camp when he was healthy. Among the topics we covered was the time that he spent with Elks center David Beard, who of course was traded to Hamilton where Woodmansey played. They became pretty good friends there. Then when Beard was signed back with Edmonton last season, he needed to drive all his stuff back, and they had a new young kid, and Colter said, hey, I'll drive with you. So he got in the car with the trailer with David Beard, and they drove across the country from Ontario to Edmonton, and it kind of set the table for the next year when he became an Elk.
4: When he came to Hamilton, he's a great person, genuinely good person. A huge leader in my life, a mentor for me. And when he had his fourth child, little Mikey, Vanessa, who just had the baby, obviously couldn't drive the van across the country. So I helped him out, and we did the drive. Beautiful to see the country, beautiful to be a part of it. And then my wife and kids flew out. So we spent a few days with them at Vanessa's parents' farm, and then we drove through to Jasper and Banff, and like it is gorgeous in Alberta. And
5: the Jasper Banff Highway too.
4: Yeah,
5: that's a drive, eh?
4: Oh my God, I've never been somewhere as cool. It is this province is incredible. Like it is truly beautiful, and like the people are so kind to us. We had such an amazing experience, and it wasn't a recruiting visit. It was us trying to help our friends and also experience a beautiful part of our country. Like it was just a really good time, and we had a ton of fun, and I can't say that it didn't influence, but it was really nice that we got to see a place that we ended up moving to potentially, you know, a year ahead with no thought of it being anything. But
5: didn't know it at the time, but it was a bit of a preview for you, right? Which is kind of set the table. That's cool. That's a pretty. Did you drive back again this year with the family?
4: So the way we got out here now, because we had a big U-Haul filled up with everything, but my brothers, I was very lucky. They helped me drive it across the country. My wife flew out with the kids because it'd be a little bit to do all that 36 or whatever hours of driving with little ones. Yeah, it's very lucky. Now my brother's even moved out.
5: Oh, has he?
4: Yeah.
5: Oh, yeah. Cool. What's he do? Is this Curtis?
4: Yeah.
5: Yeah. Curtis. He played football with you at Guelph, right? And then at a training camp in Hamilton too, I believe, right?
4: Yeah. So. Yeah. He was undrafted free agent with Hamilton. Got a training camp in 2024, you had the training camp with us, and he's just got his animal biology degree, but he's coming out here and looking to get involved with the trades, and again, similar to me, came out to help me move, and kind of fell in love with it, so he's making a go of it out here, and he's living with us right now.
2: That's Colter Woodmansey, offensive lineman for the Elks. The latest episode of Antler Up comes out at 9 o'clock. And I'll tell you, Stacey, that it was one of the most cerebral editions of Antler Up. Colter Woodmansey's got it going on upstairs, I'll tell you that. Well thought out on everything. So have a listen to that. It comes out at 9 o'clock, a presentation of Professional Audiology Clinic. Hearing better helps you live better. Book your hearing assessment in Edmonton or Sherwood Park today by calling 780-424-7659. And we certainly do wish Colter Woodmansey a speedy and full recovery from the knee injury he suffered in week one in Ottawa. He's still around the team. He's still in the meetings. He's still helping out however he can. But obviously, it's pretty disappointing for him. And you know, after coming over as one of the big-name free agents, not to be able to take part in the success they've had in the early going. He was great in his first game until he got hurt.
1: All right. Well, safe travels to Winnipeg.
2: Thank you very much. We'll talk to you tomorrow morning.
1: All right. Thanks so much. That's Morley Scott. He's on his way to Winnipeg for the Elks game on Thursday, which is, of course, tomorrow. It is 6:53. It is time now to check traffic, and here's Justin Durbin.
6: Starting off with some good news, Stacey. Looks like that issue on the White Mud eastbound before 53 Avenue has been cleared up, so everything is open and moving. Just dealing with that normal construction around the Rainbow Valley Bridge. If you are traveling downtown, we still have this rollover collision being cleared up on 100th Street right around 101A Avenue, so north and southbound, just careful through here. 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
7: Well, as Morley just told us a couple moments ago, travel day for the Elks. And you know the guys are flying high after that huge overtime win over the Alouettes on Saturday in the rain. So their record is 2-0. We also talked at the start of this about how important it would be to get a great start for this football club. So can't get cocky, just got to be ready for tomorrow night's matchup in Winnipeg against the Blue Bombers. And it sounds like it might be a little wet for that one there as well, but nonetheless, got to be ready for it. Cody Fajardo says, you know, this start is exactly what the doctor ordered.
8: That's got to go top five. And there's a lot, like you said, there's a lot of walk-offs I've had. But I think just the theatrics of it over time, playing your old team, playing a guy that you unseated me over there who had an undefeated record, like just all the intangibles that go into that game. For us offensively, we had like 9 snaps in the fourth quarter. And then to come out in overtime and find a way to score a touchdown to win it when we had to just speaks to the volume of the toughness, the mental toughness and the fortitude we have in on our offensive side. But yeah, that one ranks up there pretty high for me.
7: And it should. You got to feast off of that. You got to take the energy from that matchup on the weekend and be ready for this. But as for the coach, how does he feel about things? Well, he says, you know what? These guys, they're looking good right now, but they can get better.
9: You know, it just goes back to our weekly and daily process of constant, never-ending improvement. That's what we're trying to do here. And, you know, we'd be fooling ourselves if we said we played our best game and we've arrived. That's not our mentality by any means. And, you know, we have things that we need to continue to get better at to be where we want to be and then go on the road and play a really tough team at home this week.
7: Oh, yeah, absolutely. We get things going with the pregame show, the countdown to kickoff at 5 o'clock, and then all the action at 6:30. Looking forward to it. Bombers and the Elks.
6: All right. Thanks so much, Bryn. Well, why you should maybe thank Calgary's mayor for saving you money on your next drink. That's coming up after the news.
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11: This is Global News. It's 7 o'clock. Good morning. I'm Morgan Smith right now in Edmonton. 11 degrees and mostly clear out there. We're headed to a high of 25 this afternoon and 27, your high tomorrow. Central Alberta getting a reprieve from the rain with sunshine and blue skies, but it is a brief one with more rain set for Saturday. Global's Catherine Ludwig reports this as many areas in and around Edmonton continue to deal with the fallout from last weekend's more than 100 millimeters of rain.
12: Water levels remain high in the North Saskatchewan River. A man slipped into the river off a trail on Tuesday. Police and firefighters had to be called, and he was taken to hospital with non-life-threatening issues. Soil also slid down from an embankment and onto the white mud. In Tofield, a local state of emergency remains in place. Floods around businesses haven't drained. Pump trucks are working to pull the water out. Mayor Adam Hall says he's happy to have the sun help their efforts, but he's also preparing for the forecasted rain this weekend.
13: We have kept our water restriction in place just as a precautionary measure, as we know that there is more rain in the forecast, and so we're hoping to hold that as the case.
12: He says he still isn't sure when they'll be able to get rid of all the water. Catherine Ludwig, Global News.
11: France recording its hottest day ever yesterday as a dangerous heat dome settles in over Europe. Tens of millions of people are now under heat warnings. Tourist sites are closing early and classes and trains are being canceled. Drowning deaths are also surging along with the temperatures. Well, after three police officers in Canada were killed in the past 2 weeks, a criminology expert says the number of on-duty police fatalities this year is within the normal range. The most recent death was a Montreal officer shot and killed by a man that Quebec's coroner has named as 25-year-old Seth Scott Hatfield of Lethbridge. But University of Ottawa's Justin Pichet says officers' deaths in such a short period don't necessarily point to a new trend. He says he analyzed data on Canadian police deaths from the past 64 years, and current figures remain within historical levels. And that's taking into account the number of police officers has significantly increased since 1962. Well, Calgary police are searching for the boy who struck a sleeping baby in the torso hard enough to leave an angry bruise. The 9-week-old was in a stroller last Monday when the boy riding by on a scooter reached out and struck the infant. Well, despite a complaint from the Cowboys Music Festival, pushback from provincial and federal politicians, even threats to intervene by Alberta's premier, Calgary City Council is standing its ground and ending Stampede Music at midnight on weeknights. Now, the rules don't apply to Stampede Park, but Calgary Stampede CEO Joel Crowley says their weeknight events already have an earlier shutdown.
14: Our outdoor activations, such as the Coke Stage, GMC Stadium, they're shut down by 11:30 every night. Nashville North, last live performance on weeknights, ends at midnight.
11: Council did vote to allow for cool-down music until 1 o'clock, a change the promoter for the Cowboys Music Fest says addresses its concerns about transportation and crowd dispersal. I'm Morgan Smith. Your next news at 7:30 on 880 CHED.
6: Thanks so much, Morgan. It is time now to check traffic, and here's Justin Durbin.
15: We are moving pretty well out the door this morning, Stacey. We do have that one issue downtown to watch out for, a collision being cleared up on 100th Street right around 102 Avenue. North and southbound, you'll want to be careful as you make your way through. We do have some volume starting to pick up on the Yellowhead, east and westbound in between 121 and 127th Street through the construction. And if you're traveling outside the city, a bit of a delay along Highway 16 westbound as you make your way in between Highway 21 and Clover Bar Road through the construction. Tried NYX yet? 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From the Global One Traffic Center, I'm Justin Durbin.
6: Taking a look at 880 CHED weather, get outside, enjoy the day. It's going to be beautiful. 25 degrees today, 15 degrees tonight, and even warmer tomorrow, sunny and 27. Things do start to change a little bit on Friday. It looks like there could be a chance of showers Friday night and then rain Saturday, Sunday, and Monday. Currently, it's 11.
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1: Maybe find a patio today. That would be nice just to go. Maybe have a cold one, have some appies, enjoy the sun, soak it up because we're getting rain this weekend. So enjoy. It just makes you grateful for days like today because it's going to be a lovely one. Well, the province, you may have heard this, reversing course on raising the minimum price of booze, maybe the price of a cocktail that you might have on that patio today. And you might be able to thank Calgary's mayor for that. You heard this back and forth. Morgan just mentioned it in the news. The back and forth between the province and the city of Calgary about the noise coming from music tents at the Stampede. Residents not happy. Really loud when they're trying to get some shut-eye. Daniel Smith, even Pierre Poilievre, putting pressure on the city not to shut down music a little earlier than last year, saying that they were the fun police. Well, the mayor clapped back at the premier saying, hey, you think we're the fun police? Well, you raised the minimum price of booze earlier this month. And then in the cheeky tweet, the Service Alberta minister says, we're reversing course. We are going to drop those minimum prices for booze and now turn up the music. It was a bit of a drama. Sounds like it's been resolved. It sounds like they've come to a compromise. But the whole thing had bars and restaurants kind of stuck in the middle. Mona Pinder is the executive director of the Alberta Hospitality Association, and she joins us on the line. Good morning.
2: Good morning.
1: What do you think about all this?
2: It's interesting listening to you talk. I was giggling as you explained the situation. I think the biggest issue for us is, you're right, small business owners are the ones that are stuck in the middle of politics. And we just want to run their businesses and have a great experience, create great patio experiences, like you mentioned, to do today. And so we don't want to be the pawns in this kind of thing. We just want to run businesses. So we need to have consistent policy. We need to know what's happening. That's the biggest issue for our members.
1: Yeah, it feels kind of like your mom and dad are fighting. And you're like, I don't know who to choose. I don't know what's going on. But right now, what's the situation for establishments in the province?
2: Yeah, so at the end of the day, pretty much nothing's changed. As you know, there was the flip in the minimum alcohol price. One of the biggest issues for us was actually the communication. So most of our members really didn't know this was happening. It was announced officially at the same time as the move to the 6 a.m. Liquor service. So it kind of got mixed in with that and people didn't really realize. At the end of the day, it's not a huge impact on business, but how it was reported in the media, it said, oh, your beer is going to cost you $2 more or whatever. It didn't really affect that because people didn't understand that it's basically about the minimum price. So you can't charge less than a certain price. And most places are already charging more than what that minimum price is just because of the cost of alcohol.
1: So yeah, a 20-ounce pint of beer would cost a minimum of $5, up from the previous minimum of $3.20. Yeah, you're right. I don't know of many beer places serving beers at $3.20. So why were they going ahead with that?
2: Well, it's a good question. I mean, I think the background of that is to reduce binge drinking. However, if you probably the only bars that were having beers that low were on the university, Windsor Canning University students, etc. And they're the lowest drinking demographic that we have. So it just seems a little bit petty. It's about consistency, and especially at the timing right now with Stampede and of course all the festivals that go on in Edmonton. Having that a lower minimum price just allows for happy hours and specials just to get people in because our shows still struggle and consumers are price conscious. So that just gives them a little bit more flexibility in kind of doing those specials for people.
1: Were you consulted in this change?
2: No, we weren't. And that's one of our biggest issues. I think if the policymakers would talk to us before they go and do these things, they wouldn't have to do these about-face turns.
1: Because you would tell them what? That this isn't leading to binge drinking and that this isn't a problem?
2: Yeah, I mean, we would ask really what this is doing because is it really going to affect, is it really going to have the impact they expect it to have? And it's just another policy change. You know, we just want consistent policy. We just want to know what we're doing. Changing these things before, like I said, major event seasons when people already have plans for specials and those kind of things. What is the point of this, really?
1: Do you think this is a relatively permanent, and it's nothing really permanent anymore, but a longer lasting reversal? Or do you think this was just sort of a pawn in a tit for tat between the province and the city of Calgary?
2: Well, I don't, I mean, it was announced before the stuff was happening in Calgary. So I feel like, you know, the politicians pulled it out and certainly became a little bit of a game where you're putting the small business people in the middle. So I think probably looking back at it, I mean, it hasn't, the minimum price hasn't changed since it was first introduced in, I think, 2008. So it became a bigger issue probably than it might have without the political game with the noise bylaws, et cetera.
1: Mona, I do want to ask you, you mentioned the earlier hours that establishments are allowed to serve alcohol. You know, there were some people who were concerned about, you know, once again, binge drinking and people drinking really early in the morning. How much uptake has there been on that new rule?
2: I mean, I haven't noticed a lot of it, I think. And as I mentioned when I spoke to some people about it when it first came out, I don't think this is going to be a regular business practice. Again, it's those special events. So it's going to be for the Stampede, some of the special, you know, some of the special music festivals that are happening. World Cup, if there's some games in Toronto that are starting earlier. For the Olympics, we wanted to have kind of a blanket opening because during the Olympics, which of course was in Italy, so there were lots of early morning games, there was a permit that had to be applied for. And I think that's part of what triggered the change, because AGLC saw so many people wanting to take part in the Olympics that they were just overwhelmed by the number of people that were requesting. So I think it's going to still be that special event thing versus an everyday business practice.
1: Because the demand may just not be there.
2: Absolutely. And these are just tools in the tool belt of small business to make, have unique offerings during special events. And that's these events like Olympics, World Cup, you see people coming together around it. And that's really what our restaurants and bars are about. It's about that social connection you want to celebrate with someone. So that's what those kind of early hours allow for versus just being able to get a drink earlier.
1: Awesome. I appreciate your time, Mona.
2: You're welcome.
1: We've been talking to Mona Pinder. She is the executive director of the Alberta Hospitality Association. And you just wonder, were they just using this maybe as a pawn to get back at Jeremy Farkas, who was making the music turn down at 12 o'clock as opposed to 1 o'clock, which is a whole kettle of fish unto itself, because I don't want loud music pounding until 1 o'clock. 1 o'clock. Here in Edmonton, I don't know if there's any exceptions to the noise bylaw. It always shuts down. Like the Folk Music Festival shuts down promptly at 11 o'clock. They're good neighbors. They get free tickets to the people who live in the Cloverdale neighborhood. But 11 o'clock, that's when they have to shut down. And there's just been no pushback on that. So for them to shut down at 12 o'clock instead of 1 o'clock on weekdays, we're talking about weekdays. Weekends, they can go a little bit later. I just can't imagine. Well, hey, do you have a party trick? Jeff, do you have something that you're really good at that you could go to parties and just sort of break the ice and say, hey, I'm really good at this?
3: Well, I'm not sure about it anymore, but I used to be one with the animals, you would say.
1: What do you mean?
3: Like, I've never met a cat or a rabbit or a dog that I didn't just fall in love with and have them follow me around. Like, it's one of those things. Like, I went to Victoria once, and I don't know if you've ever been to the U of Vic, but there's rabbits all over the place, wild ones. They'd come up to me and just let me pet them. It was really strange.
1: Oh, you're the Pied Piper of small
3: but
1: creatures.
3: Now I don't leave my house anymore, so I don't know if it's still true.
1: That's why there's coyotes and deer all around the Ched studio. They're attracted to Jeff Walker. He is an animal whisperer. Do you have a special party trick or something that you can do that really impresses people when you go out? Well, there's a guy who just set a world record for being the loudest person on earth. How loud is he? We'll tell you next.
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4: It's going to be a great day for a barbecue. 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
1: Police are on alert for copycats after that fatal shooting of a police officer in Montreal. We now know more about the Alberta man who shot the officer. He is a 25-year-old man from Lethbridge. Seth Hatfield also died following a violent exchange of gunfire. The University of Lethbridge confirmed in a statement that he is a student of that school. After Monday's shootout, RCMP sent a bulletin across the country warning about possible copycats in other cities after a 104-page manifesto was found in the shooter's hotel room. And you hear that story out of Calgary? A sleeping baby in a stroller with his folks punched in the belly. Dad says a young boy, we're talking 10 years old, darted by on one of those electric scooters. He reached over as he was passing and hit the 9-month-old in the belly, leaving red marks. Who does that? Police are looking for the kid, but of course, if he is indeed 10, he can't be charged under Canadian law. The Calgary area will soon be home to an Indigenous-designed McDonald's. McDonald's Canada opening the new restaurant on the Satina First Nation. It will open next year. And do you think I'm loud? You ain't heard nothing yet. Joseph McGrail Baitup, an Australian professional air conditioner cleaner and honorary town crier, is the world's loudest person.
2: Oh, yay! Oh, yay! Oh, yay! My lords, my ladies and gentlemen, welcome to Canberra!
1: Yeah, my ears are bleeding, too. According to the Guinness Book of World Records, Joseph yelled, now. He said, now, at 122.4 decibels. What does that mean? Well, that is in the noise range of a chainsaw, a jet craft taking off, and an ambulance siren at close range.
3: And as annoying as all those things, too. Okay, we got a big World Cup game coming up today. Looking forward to this one. We'll talk a little bit about Canada and Switzerland coming up.
1: And taking a look at the forecast, it's going to be a beautiful day. 25 degrees to grill the Wagyu. I've never had Wagyu beef.
3: Yeah, where did that come from?
1: I don't know. I'd like to say the word Wagyu, but I can't afford Wagyu, but
3: I had it once.
1: Sounds like it's really good.
3: Spectacular, yeah.
4: I remember reading that the cows got massages, and I was like,
3: really?
4: Yeah, I don't know if it's true, though.
1: Do you taste better when you're all relaxed?
4: Well, apparently it marbles the meat more.
1: Huh, yeah.
3: Is it?
4: Anyway. That's what I... This is second, third, fourth hand information.
1: I'm sure there's
4: some butcher out there going, what is she talking about?
1: I don't know. But it does look very marbly. And it's supposed that's supposed to have a lot of flavor. Anyway, if you're grilling Wagyu or just like the normal steaks, or like hamburger too, it's delicious. It doesn't matter. It's going to be a nice day for it. Or maybe you're just doing vegetarian. Maybe you're vegetarian. It is 15 degrees tonight and then 27 tomorrow. Another great day for a patio day. And then it looks like the rain's going to start and this weekend's not going to be great. Currently in the city, it is 11 degrees. And Morgan Smith, who also has not had a Wagyu. I don't know why there's this...
4: I've had it. It's good. It's fine.
1: Oh, yeah.
4: It's fine. But I mean, like, you know.
1: I want to try it now.
3: Yeah. I think it's the fact the Wagyu is just fun to say.
1: It just sounds, it's totally fun
3: it's
1: to
3: fun
1: say.
3: To say.
1: Anyway, what's also fun to say, Mike Babcock, maybe. Because
3: that was a big story
1: he is
3: yesterday.
1: A new coach of the Edmonton Oilers and a lot of fan reaction to this.
4: Yeah, Global News was out chatting with some folks about it, and some were having a mixed reaction to the news of Mike Babcock being coach of the team. Some are optimistic.
5: I'd want the Oilers to like play better, right? So I figured a change of management would make the team play better.
6: I think it was unfortunate that they gave up on the man from Imperial Saskatchewan. But I wish Mr. Babcock and his staff all the best.
7: Yeah, it might be something different for them to be able to branch out and get better.
4: So the question is I've got to wonder how many fans actually even know about what happened with Mike Babcock and some of the other teams and some of his reputation, right?
1: I think most of the city is quite well aware of, if you're a hockey fan, you know what's going on and what's what. And were you happy with his explanation yesterday? Probably not. If you were looking for accountability, you didn't get it yesterday in the news conference. He didn't address it. What did he say? He said the staff didn't gel and his wife said you should be retired. And so he's like, yeah, I should retire. Before even coaching one game with Columbus.
3: I've heard good things. I've heard bad things. So I guess we're going to find out, aren't we? I also have heard that three players from this hockey team, the current guys, met with them and were the final push. So you know what? I guess we're going to see what happens.

0: happens.
1: Yeah, well,
2: this is a huge season coming up too. This is risky, but you never know.
1: Yeah.
2: If they go 7-3 in their first 10, nobody's going to be talking about this.
1: Yeah,
2: I guess. Just move along.
1: Well, the second they have a 5-game losing streak, it'll be talked about again.
2: That's how it works. Mm-hmm. Exactly. So.
1: Yeah, and I guess if winning is everything, then people are happy.
2: Sports fans.
1: Of course. Yeah.
2: Yep.
1: 7:24. It is time now to check traffic, and here's Justin Durbin.
3: Keeping our eye on a couple issues this morning, Stacey. We do have some delays on the south leg of the Henday eastbound as you make your way towards Calgary Trail. Gateway Boulevard had an issue on the right shoulder with tow truck on scene. Looks like it's being cleared up, but it is still a little slow going as you make your way through. We do have delays downtown if you're traveling along 100th Street right around 102 Avenue. An issue involving the LRT, so north and southbound. Just careful as you make your way through there. 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From the Global One Traffic Center, I'm Justin Durbin.
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4: Well, this should be a kick today. I'm talking soccer, talking World Cup, talking Team Canada. And Jesse March, the head manager for our Canadian team, says, guess what? Our guy, the Edmonton kid, Alphonso Davies, might come on at some point today as they take on Switzerland. Looking forward to that. We'll see. It gets going at 1 o'clock our time today. So that's us and Switzerland. We are looking for either a draw or a win to win the group and move on to the next round. That'd be fun. Meanwhile, in Vancouver, the bars and the patios have just been packed. It's been fun to watch how the city has taken it on. Police have reported a total of fewer than 24 arrests over the city's three game days. And Vancouver Police Sergeant Adam Donaldson says on match day, about 1,200 officers are deployed across the city. But overall, it's gone really well.
5: We're getting a lot of feedback from people that are down there, that it's still a pretty friendly atmosphere and very positive atmosphere, despite the large crowds. And maybe people would expect more problems, but we're just not seeing as many or any more problems than we would see on a normal Saturday night.
4: It's a happy crowd, and that's good. Hopefully it stays that way. Okay, other NHL stuff to talk about other than the Babcock story here. The NHL is exploring expansion to Texas, focusing on either Houston or Austin. But there's a framework that they've agreed to with billionaire Dan Friedkin and his family. The commissioner, Gary Bettman, said yesterday the Board of Governors Executive Committee has endorsed a plan for the next 6 months. The total investment for the expansion and a building of a new arena would be $3.5 billion. I know they'd love to get into Houston. It's the fourth largest city in the U.S., but Austin is a party town, so we'll see what happens. But it looks like the Dallas Stars may not be the only team from deep heart in the Texas. So anyway, that's it for now. Hold it. Deep in the heart of Texas. Yeah, I got it.
6: Yeah,
4: right.
6: You can only clap when you hear a place, like a town name, right? Do you know that, right?
4: Yeah. What?
6: Take your money and run.
4: Oh.
6: No, I didn't say take your money and run in Edmonton.
4: Oh, you're on to something.
6: And you didn't clap when I said, there we go. All right.
4: Sorry.
6: Well, you can bet on how long Mike Babcock is the Edmonton Oilers head coach. Will Bryn Griffiths clap the next time I say a city name? Or even if Connor McDavid gets a haircut? We're going to detail the weirdest bets on the poly market right now, and that's coming up after your newscast.
7: This is Global News at 7:30. Good morning. I'm Morgan Smith. Right now in Edmonton, 14 degrees and clear. We're headed to a sunny high of 25 this afternoon and 27, your high tomorrow. Well, a week after torrential rains pushed Edmonton's stormwater system to the brink, more rain will be in the forecast for central Alberta. That is, of course, starting Saturday. And that could spell problems for areas already saturated. Places like Tofield, which remains under a state of a local emergency as it tries to pump away the excess water which has flooded businesses and streets. City of Edmonton, meanwhile, says it's monitoring the embankments on the white mud at 122nd Street as after sod slid down the northwest slope into the north curb lane. In North Saskatchewan, meanwhile, still running high and fast. Yesterday, a man out for a walk in the River Valley had to be rescued by police and fire crews after he slipped off a trail into the water. A life-threatening heat wave continues to smother much of Western and Southern Europe. ABC News Chief International Correspondent James Longman is in London.
8: In France, it was the hottest day on record. Icons of Paris, the Eiffel Tower and the Louvre had to close early to keep tourists safe. With hundreds of schools closed and trains cancelled, crowds are flocking to lakes and rivers to beat the heat. But that's caused a surge in drowning deaths. And in Europe, AC is not that common.
9: I haven't stopped sweating since the second I woke up this morning.
10: You're just living on
9: fans.
8: Experts warn of a dangerous heat dome looming over continental Europe.
7: And meteorologists warn relief is still days away. U.S. President Donald Trump says Tuesday's Senate vote to block military action in Iran without congressional approval was poorly timed and meaningless. It was the 10th time the Senate has tried to stop the war, and the vote of 50 to 48 was a stunning turnaround from past efforts. Four Republicans joined the Democrats to pass the resolution. While the vote is largely symbolic, it reflects growing concerns from a number of Republican lawmakers over the war and the deal that Trump struck with Iran to end it. Ottawa is expected to announce today it'll begin the process of designating two key Arctic infrastructure projects as being in the national interest.
10: The projects are the first Ottawa has signaled it will elevate to become projects of national interest under the Building Canada Act, which allows the government to fast-track approvals and allow them to skirt some environmental laws. The two projects are the Grays Bay Road and Port Project in Nunavut and the Mackenzie Valley Highway Project in the Northwest Territories that are to be announced at a news conference in Yellowknife. The Grays Bay Project would see a 230-kilometer all-season road built through the Northwest Territories and Nunavut, unlocking mining opportunities for critical minerals in the north. The Mackenzie Valley Highway Project would see an all-season road from Yellowknife to Inuvik, cutting down travel times and passing through communities currently accessible only by air, winter roads, or barges. David Augustine, The Canadian Press.
7: And after a very public standoff with provincial, even federal politicians, Calgary City Council sticking to its guns around an earlier weeknight shutdown for off-grounds music tents during the Calgary Stampede. After hundreds of resident complaints last year, music is now going to end at midnight. But the Cowboys Music Fest says it's glad to be allowed cool-down music until 1 a.m. to allow a more orderly file out of the crowd. I'm Morgan Smith. Your next news at 8 on 880 CHED.
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11: Keeping our eye on a couple issues this morning, Stacey. It is still busy on the south end. A eastbound had that issue in between 111th Street and Calgary Trail and Gateway Boulevard off on the right shoulder. Looks like just one vehicle left, but it is still busy for eastbound traffic. Backing up towards Heritage Valley Trail, we have some volume white mud eastbound in between 53 Avenue and the Rainbow Valley Bridge. And we still have that collision downtown 100th Street at 102 Avenue. Right now, northbound traffic, you'll need to stay left starting at Jasper Ave. Lotto 649, Gold Ball Night, your chance to win $18 million or a guaranteed $1 million prize. Play responsibly, 18+. From the Global One Traffic Center, I'm Justin Durbin.
3: Taking a look at 880 CHED weather. It's going to be a beautiful day today. Sunny skies, 25 degrees, 15 degrees tonight, even warmer tomorrow, 27, mainly sunny. And then things start to change Friday night. It looks like the rain's going to start Friday night, going to Saturday, Sunday, and then in Monday. Currently in the city, it's 11.
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1: Good morning, everyone. It is 7:36. Coming up in about 10 minutes, we've got a family four-pack to go see the Edmonton Riverhawks take on the Bellingham Bells on Canada Day. Those are much coveted tickets because you get to go to the ballpark. Hopefully it's a fantastic day. And then you're there in the primo spot to watch the fireworks. So these are pretty big demand tickets. You just got to know a few things about Canada. Of course, this is falling on Canada Day. We're going to play you a clip of a theme song, and you got to tell me what it is. It'll bring back a lot of memories. That's coming up in 10 minutes time. But hey, does your adult kid still ask you for money? A lot of children who should have left you with an empty nest are still coming to you with their hands out. We will get to that in just a few minutes, but I bet Hal Anderson has a list of the weirdest gambles on the poly market right now. Hey, Hal.
2: Yes, I do. Hello. Good morning, Stacey. Yeah, the poly market, you can bet on anything, but I've got a list here of some of the weirder bets. Like, for example, you can bet on who's going to win tomorrow night, Elks or Bombers here in Winnipeg, if you wanted to bet on that. You can bet on all the usual stuff. But some of the weirder bets right now on the poly markets, and I won't go into the brand names. There are a few big ones, but you can bet right now on whether or not Jesus Christ will return before Grand Theft Auto 6 is released November 19th.
1: How do they prove those bets? Like, how do they prove those bets? Like, who's betting on that? I don't get it.
2: Well, a lot of people, like, lots and lots of money. I guess, I don't know if they come, I'm sure they come up with some of the stuff, but I think you can bet on anything you want. And if you start a bet and it gets traction, it becomes a thing, but, you know, it's kind of a weird one. Another one, will Elon Musk buy OnlyFans? Will there be a new pandemic in 2026? You can bet on that. Will Joe, this was a rumor for a long time, and they say it's not going to happen, but you can bet on it on the poly markets. Will Joe Rogan join 60 Minutes by June 30th?
1: Oh, good God. No.
2: Yeah.
1: No.
2: Well, you can bet on it. You'd be a hard no, and I guess you could make some money if you were right.
1: Yeah, this is a thing. I don't know how long this thing is going to last, but people like to, I guess, lose their money on these things.
2: Well, because I think even as we sit around just in everyday life, right, hanging out with family and friends, you go, bet you that doesn't happen. $5 betcha, right? So it's just now you can bet on everything, not just a sports game. Mm.
1: And you have a new survey about snacking. Tell me about it.
2: Okay. Would you consider yourself, would you call yourself a snack person?
1: Only for sweets. I don't do the salty stuff. But okay. Yes, but I snack too much.
2: A snacking survey, nearly 80% of us identify as snack people. I just thought some of these numbers were kind of interesting. As you know, I'm a survey guy. Love a good survey. 3 in 5 say they have hidden snack stashes somewhere in their home. People snack on average 4 times a day, usually in the afternoon. What else have I got here? 39% admit to surviving entire days on snacks alone. 18% lie about their snacking habits to avoid judgment. People also hide their snacks in the bedroom, in cars, offices, gym lockers. We're snackers.
1: Do you hide any food or do you lie about your snacking?
2: No, I don't. No, no. I gave up on that a long time ago. I wear it proudly now. Now, my wife does have some things that she does not like me to, because I am a guy who will eat everything. So my wife hides some stuff, and I'm okay with that. She just wants to make sure that the few things that she enjoys, that I also enjoy, are safe, and I get that.
1: Like what? What is it?
2: Cookies. Like, I got in so much trouble, Stacey, last weekend. We were at the lake. We were at the cottage, and I ate the wrong cookie. I ate her. She doesn't usually eat cookies. Uh-oh. I'm a big cookie guy. I ate the wrong cookie, and I'm telling you, it went on for a little while. She was mad.
1: I'm going to lay a bet on whether you're going to find the cookie stash.
2: That would be a good bet, yes. Or whether she kills me because I eat a cookie.
1: Depends what kind of cookie. If it's got raisins, you're going to have my stupid cookies.
2: Oh, see, I'm all over that. See,
1: you
2: that
1: love
2: she does not like
1: raisins and cookies?
2: I love raisins and cookies. Hermit cookies are my favorite.
1: Oh, friends off. Friends off. No, unless there's chocolate chips in it. There's no such thing as a good cookie without chocolate chips. I do hide my snacks, though. I hide my chocolate in my closet. I kind of hide it for myself. I make it more inconvenient for me to go
2: and
1: get.
2: How can you hide it from yourself?
1: Well, because I instead of it being in the kitchen, I actually have to go to my closet and eat my chocolate and also from my family, right? Like, this is my good stuff. You can have the crappy stuff. I want my good chocolate.
2: What is a good chocolate?
1: Oh, it's like locally produced. It's not the stuff you're getting on the dollar store.
2: Yeah.
1: Although,
2: do you have
1: more.
2: A traffic dealer? Like, do you meet some guy in an alley in Edmonton to get your chocolate?
1: I've befriended my chocolatiers. So yeah, she's a really good friend. She
2: Same
1: makes
2: thing.
1: Damn good chocolate, Jacqueline Jasek. Hey, let's get back to something I promoted at the start of this segment. Adult kids still financially dependent on their parents. Is this something different than our generation?
2: Well, I guess it surprises me the ages here because we know that adult kids often rely on their parents, right? But a big insurance company did a survey. One third of Gen X adults, and Gen X is 45 to 60 year olds. So a third of 45 to 60 year olds are still relying on their parents financially. That surprised me. Now, millennials, 30 to 45 year olds, the number is higher, more than half of them remain financially dependent on their parents. But I was just surprised that all the way from 45 to 60, a third of them still go to their parents for money.
1: Gen Xers are still doing that? We're the latchkey kids. We don't need no damn parents.
2: Well, and they say it's because the boomers control all the money, and we're living longer, and so inheritances aren't, money's not handed down as early as it used to be, and so these older, all the way to the age of 60, are going, hey, mom, dad, I need $20.
1: Oh, a 62-year-old going to your mom asking for $20. Yep. Okay. All right. I appreciate your time. Thanks so much, Hal.
2: Thank you.
1: I always love talking to Hal for our midweek mashup. Hal Anderson is our colleague from CJOB. Do you like to snack? Are you a snacker?
3: Yeah. Well, I have to be because of my eating habits, right? So I can't eat three meals a day anymore because of my stomach situation. So I have to eat eight tiny little meals.
1: And your stomach situation is that you survived cancer.
3: Yeah. Cancer. By the way, I'm clear. So yes. In case people are wondering.
1: Yes.
3: So, but yeah, I love the snack. But for me, it's like cheese. I try to stay away from a lot of sugar stuff if I can avoid it.
1: Of course,
3: look what I have in my pocket today. I've got a bunch of Werther's.
1: All old people have Werther's. I'm not saying you're old, but like...
3: No. Listen, when I was doing the Oiler games, our engineer at the arena, Troy Bowler, used to call me Grandpa because I always had Werther's. Because I love Werther's.
1: That's like a grandpa can. You may as well have those, what are those, all sorts? Are those all sorts?
3: Licorice all sorts?
1: Here's some linty all sorts from my pocket, kids.
3: Yeah.
1: Delicious. Thanks so much.
3: But yeah, I snack. I'm a snacker.
1: Oh,
3: I love chocolate,
1: it.
3: Too.
1: Do you hide your snacks?
3: I have to. A 19-year-old at home. Are you kidding?
1: It's got to
3: be
1: boy?
3: Done.
1: Yeah.
3: Yeah, it's got to be done. Like the Oreo cookies, the vanilla ones, are at the back. I figure he'll never find those here.
1: Who has vanilla Oreo cookies?
3: I love vanilla Oreo cookies.
1: They're blonde? They're yellow ones?
3: Yeah, absolutely. Oh. I don't like chocolate cake. I like vanilla cake. Mm-hmm. Yet I love chocolate. I don't know. It's weird.
1: Wow.
3: It tastes great. Enigma wrapped in
1: a mystery.
3: I know.
1: Well, how well do you know your country? We have a coveted 4-pack of tickets to the Riverhawks game on Canada Day. Canadiana trivia next.
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0: Bubs.
1: Oh, it just is. It's like butter. We were running free. Ah, it's beautiful. And you know, I saw Michael Bublé once in concert. I didn't want him to sing anymore because he's so funny. He was entertaining the crowd.
0: Was that here?
1: Yeah, it was a while ago.
0: I felt he knew he had the women in the crowd. I felt he was catering to the guys. Like, it just seemed that there were in-guy jokes all the way through it. I laughed. I chuckled all the way through the concert. I was at that show.
1: You've got to earn my like. He's got to earn it. I know. I'm not immediately going into a Michael Bublé concert going, you got me. He earned me.
0: Well,
1: he earned me because he was very funny.
0: He was hilarious.
1: Yes. All right. I have something that you have to earn. A 4-pack of tickets to go see the Edmonton Riverhawks on Canada Day. Catch the fireworks from one of the best views in the city post-game. It is people want these tickets. So, of course, we are going to do a contest surrounding Canada. I'm going to play a little snippet of a song.
0: Okay.
1: If you can tell me what the name of that song is, you have to be of a certain vintage to know this song. I'm 52 and I know it. I recognize it right away.
0: Okay.
1: If you know it, text us 780-451-8800. Include your name and your email address so we can get those tickets to you.
0: I'm bad at this, so.
1: No, you're not going to. Come on, you're going to know this.
0: Okay,
1: you're
0: right,
1: going to know this.
0: Okay.
1: So 780-451-8800. Include your name and your email address. What is the name of this song? If you ask Andy. What's the name of that song? What's the name? Do you know that song?
0: I'm trying to remember. I know the song, but the name of it?
1: Da, da, da,
0: oh, yeah,
1: da,
0: you know
1: da,
0: what?
1: Da, da, da. Don't.
0: Okay, all right.
1: Don't.
0: Canada Day classic for me.
1: It is. Well, it is. That was Saturday morning cartoons watching the CBC.
0: Oh, yeah.
1: Yeah. When that came on. 780-451-8800. You need one more time?
0: Yeah, just one more time. I love it. Okay.
1: If you ask Andy. There you go. That's all you get. That's all you get, folks. Well, have you heard about this reflecting pool controversy in the United States? Oh, you roll in your eyes.
0: Yeah.
1: Everybody's rolling their eyes at this point. It's gone sideways in a really bad way, and it's just a water feature. A really nice one. I've never been to Washington, but it looks pretty cool. Donald Trump touted this beautiful renovation, saying it would cost just a few $1 million, and then, well, $14 million. And then it became a swamp filled with bright green algae. They treated the algae with chemicals, and then the ducks started dying. You see the pictures of all the baby ducks that are dead now because of the harsh chemicals they put in trying to kill the algae blooms off. And then the paint. He kept talking about the American blue paint kept peeling off. Well, yesterday in the Oval Office, he said that somebody went and cut the paint off, like cut the bottom of this, like, what do you say, 200 feet of it off, a huge slit carved into the base of the water feature. And now that's been ramped up even more. They're putting up fencing around this pool. Here's Josh Johnson from The Daily Show.
2: And I get Trump's disappointed because, according to him, this was going to be the best pool in the history of water.
3: President Obama, President Biden spent much more than $100 million on the reflecting lake. You know what they got out of it? A closed lake.
4: I'm doing the super job, and it's going to be much better.
3: It's going to be something very special.
4: It'll be, I think, very reflective, very, very good. It's like a piece of glass, beautiful color, beautiful everything. You could never get anything like that.
3: It's going to look better than it did in 1922 when it was built.
4: The Lincoln Memorial, look at that. Beautiful. Look at how that reflects. It's like a mirror.
2: See, that's your problem right there. You talked it up so much, you jinxed it. Now I want to let them build the ballroom, just see how bad it turns out. I bet it disintegrates at the first cha-cha slide.
1: Cha-cha slide. Yeah, so it's, and they're putting up fencing around it. They've got military guarding the reflecting pool. There was a helicopter that went over looking for all of these protesters that are cutting the bottom of the...
0: Never been to Washington, huh?
1: Never been to Washington.
0: In some spots, it's a beautiful city. It just is. The reflecting pool, when it reflected properly, was spectacular.
1: Right? It is 7:53. It is time to check traffic, and here's Justin Durbin.
5: We have have a few things to watch out for this morning, Stacey. We do have that collision that's being cleared up on the South Henday eastbound heading towards Calgary Trail and Gateway Boulevard. Looks like everything's been moved off onto the right shoulder, so everything's open, just a lot of volume left working its way through. We do have a collision on the West Henday northbound right around Lessard Road. Right now, traffic backing up towards Cameron Heights, so busy through here, and we still have delays downtown 100th Street at 102 Avenue. Right now, looks like northbound traffic will need to stay left, starting at Jasper Ave. The Family and Friends event is on now with Shoppers Drug Mart. 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
11: 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And of course, that was this that we were playing?
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13: Oh, yeah.
11: The Log Rider's Waltz. And we got a winner. Leon was the winner. Knew that that was the iconic song that we all watched as kids on CBC.
13: National Film Board of Canada presentation. Yep. Spectacular. Wow. That brings it back. Hey, let's look forward. Let's look ahead to the World Cup action coming up at 1 o'clock our time this afternoon. It's Canada taking on Switzerland. Our guys, and it looks like Alphonso Davies might draw in at some point in this matchup coming up in Vancouver this afternoon, but he will not be starting, that's for sure. He's trying to recover from that hamstring injury, but Canada obviously can finish on top of the group. All they need is a win or a draw today against the Swiss. Kickoff goes at 1 o'clock sharp our time, but it's been a lot of fun. Elsewhere at the World Cup, today we've got Bosnia taking on Qatar at Let's see. That'll be later on today in Seattle. And that's going to wrap up Group B play. Over in Group C, we've got Brazil meeting Scotland in Miami. Morocco will take on Haiti in Atlanta. And the day will wrap up with a pair of Group A matchups in Mexico as South Korea faces South Africa in Guadalupe. And Mexico will be hosting Czechia in Mexico City. So lots of action coming up in the World Cup front. A lot of talk about the Oilers yesterday and hiring of Mike Babcock as their new head coach. DJ Smith, by the way, is coming on board as an associate coach, but we'll be talking with Bob Stauffer coming up after the 8 o'clock update. So that's kind of it. But like I say, looking forward to a soccer matchup coming up at 1 o'clock our time this afternoon.
11: All right. Thanks so much. Well, it happened. Mike Babcock, the new coach of the Edmonton Oilers, did he answer the questions skeptical fans had? We talked to Bob Stauffer after the news.
8: 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Three decades strong. 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
15: This is Global News. It's 8 o'clock. I'm Morgan Smith. Right now in Edmonton, it's sunny and 14 degrees. We're headed to a sunny high of 25 this afternoon, 27, and mostly sunny for tomorrow. Well, folks still cleaning up from last weekend's downpour are warily eyeing the forecast, which is predicting even more rain for central Alberta starting Saturday. In Tofield, a local state of emergency still in effect, as floods around businesses have not yet drained. Mayor Adam Hall says he's happy to have the sun help in their efforts, but he's not sure when they'll be able to get rid of all this water.
16: We have kept our water restriction in place just as a precautionary measure, as we know that there is more rain in the forecast, and so we're hoping to hold that as the case.
15: Here in Edmonton, a man had to be taken to hospital with non-life-threatening injuries yesterday after he slipped off a River Valley trail into the North Saskatchewan, which has been running very high and fast. On the white mud, the city says an engineering assessment is on the way for the embankments at the 122nd Street overpass after last weekend's heavy rains. In a statement, it says slope instability has developed on both the northeast and southwest side slopes, causing sod to slide down into the north shoulder lane. But as there's no risk to vehicles, no driving lanes are going to be closed. Well, the price of oil is getting closer to pre-war levels. As Global's Jacqueline Hansen tells us, it's this with more tankers successfully transiting the Strait of Hormuz.
17: Global oil prices fell in early trading today to around $75 a barrel, the lowest it's been since the early days of the Iran war. Ship owners are growing more confident over the progress on peace talks, though those talks remain fragile. And while oil prices are down significantly from their highs, they're still above where they were before the conflict effectively stopped tanker traffic in the Strait. In February, oil was trading around $60 to $65 per barrel. I'm Jacqueline Hansen with Business Matters.
15: Calgary police are appealing for information after a 9-week-old baby was attacked in a stroller by a boy speeding by on a scooter. Police say a man was pushing the stroller in the northwestern neighborhood of Country Hills last Monday when the infant was hit in the torso. Now, the youth is described as white, about 10 years old, with short blonde hair and wearing a white T-shirt. Calgary City Council is sticking to its guns on shutting down off-ground Stampede music at midnight weekdays after a very public clash between municipal, provincial, even federal politicians. It's an issue even the premier threatened to intervene on. And Mike Solberg with New West Public Affairs thinks this is about more than just festival tents.
18: I think it's just representative of the kind of the declining relationship between the mayor and the province. And I think it's become more than just about this single issue.
15: One slight adjustment from Calgary Council will allow cool down music until 1 o'clock to allow for more gradual exit from the venues. At least one political scientist is worried about the province's planning after another about face from hospital and surgical health services minister Adriana LaGrange. She's halting the current procurement strategy for integrated fire and paramedic operators less than 2 weeks after she nixed the paramedic services rebrand. Political scientist Lori Williams says she questions how the government got to this point in the first place.
19: The government is now in a situation where it has to try to re-earn trust. It has to demonstrate that what it's doing is going to make a difference. It's got to listen and try to actually correct for the errors and the lack of effective planning that's happened up until this point.
15: Communities like St. Albert, Strathcona County, and Lethbridge say they're aware of or have received a letter from the minister about the new directive on integrated services, and they are ready to work with the province. I'm Morgan Smith. Your next news at 8:30 on 880 CHED.
11: 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It is time now to check traffic, and here's Justin Durbin.
20: Starting off with some good news, Stacey. Looks like that issue on the South Henday eastbound heading towards Calgary Trail, Gateway Boulevard, has been moved off onto the right shoulder. If you're traveling eastbound, just waiting on some of that volume to work its way through. We do have this collision on the West Henday northbound right around Lessard Road. Northbound traffic, you'll need to stay over to the center right. And we still have delays for traffic in the downtown core. We have that collision 100th Street at 102 Avenue. Right now, northbound traffic seeing the biggest delay. You'll need to stay right just before Jasper Avenue and then move over to the left. Lotto 649 Gold Ball Night, your chance to win $18 million or a guaranteed $1 million prize. 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From the Global One Traffic Center, I'm Justin Durbin.
11: Taking a look at 880 Ched, weather's going to be absolutely beautiful today. Did you get outside yesterday? If you didn't, maybe, you know, score a patio or maybe do a little bit of barbecue, maybe dry out those seat cushions on your patio. Mine are still soaking wet, or just sit on the frame like I've been doing for the last couple of days. 25 degrees, sunny skies, 15 degrees tonight, and then 27 tomorrow with more sun, and then things kind of hit the dirt Friday afternoon, but that could possibly change. The weekend looking a little wet. Currently it's 11.
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1: Mike Babcock. He is the new Oilers head coach, like it or not. And a lot of people don't like it after allegations of bullying his players in Toronto and in Columbus. Mike Commodore, who played for him in Detroit, said zero accountability, zero contrition. Anyone who paved or cleared the way for Mike Babcock to get another opportunity in the NHL should be ashamed of themselves. That's what Mike Commodore from Fort Saskatchewan said yesterday. Let's get Bob Stauffer into this conversation. Bob Stauffer, host of Oilers Now. And Bob, before I get to this, I do want to play this clip. He was asked about the baggage he brings to this gig. Ryan Rashog from TSN asked this tough question.
2: Like, what happened in Columbus and why did you choose to walk away?
3: Well, I chose to walk away really straightforward, and I appreciate the question here. It was very evident before the year started. I hadn't benched anybody, I hadn't talked to anybody, I hadn't sat anybody out, and it was evident that we weren't together as a staff right from the get-go. My wife gave me a call and she said, it's time to get out of there. I'd been retired. I was pretty good at it. I got back to being retired.
1: So the staff didn't gel and his wife wanted him to retire. Was that a good enough answer, Bob?
4: Not for some people. That's kind of how it works, right? Like,
5: yeah.
4: We live in times where, like, there's nothing I can say right now, Stacey, that's going to change the mind of anybody that doesn't like to hire. And you know what? The owners didn't apologize for it yesterday. And Mike Babcock did not apologize for, you know, and do an act of contrition that I'm sure a lot of people would have loved to have seen. And I don't know, maybe some others may have said in that situation, I've learned from my experiences, and I just want to tell here, I've learned from my experiences in Toronto and in Columbus, but, you know, he was more specific talking about the fact that the buy-in needed to be two ways. And that's something that in our extended conversation, which I believe has had the most views of anything that's been downloaded on the CHED YouTube channel yet. Frankly, I thought he was a little bit more forthcoming. And we talked about alignment. And I think that's what he's referring to in Columbus. Like, there was alignment in Edmonton. He doesn't become the head coach of the Oilers if not for the fact of Connor McDavid, Leon Draisaitl, and Zach Hyman, three of the best players in the team, two of the best players in the world, that those guys didn't want him to come in and lead and drive a certain way. So, you know, I realize there's people that can't stand the hire. There's nothing I can do to change people's opinion. But I will tell you that this ultimately, and I use the word alignment, because I think what Mike was saying in Columbus was there wasn't alignment. Now, Stacey, I'm also going to tell you that, you know, there was extensive amount of research done, not just in the NHL's review / investigation, but you know, you have to believe.
5: Cutting out.
1: Yeah, I don't know where. Maybe we should...
5: We can reestablish.
1: Yeah. I don't know where Bob was. I don't even know where Bob is. Like, where is Bob? He's walking on the street or something?
5: He's on this walking regiment.
1: I don't know. Can we try to get Bob back, Jeff? I don't know where Bob went. But he was talking about alignment. Alignment with the team and the culture. I don't know. You got to sell me a little bit harder on how he's bringing a good and healthy culture to the locker room.
5: Well, he's definitely going to change. This is going to shake things up in the country club.
1: Yeah,
5: there's no denying
1: that.
5: He wants
1: accountability from the players, but he's not taking accountability for his actions. I think that was the most disappointing. And he says he couldn't have said anything to appease some fans. I disagree with that.
5: Are you disappointed in the players?
1: I want to hear contrition.
5: Are you disappointed in the players?
1: The players of what? The three players
5: the three
1: he
5: guys,
1: talked to?
5: The
1: three players that he will treasure? When we're talking about the conversation with Mike Babcock, I think we're talking about the other players. He's going to treat those three players like gold. What is he going to do other players? The new players may be a little worried. Maybe free agents might not want to sign here. We're hearing Kasperi Kapanen. Is he leaving for a reason? Do we have Bob back? Hey, Bob.
6: Hey, sorry.
1: Where the heck are you?
6: I'm at this exact moment. I'm right by the university.
1: Okay, so you're walking.
6: Yes, I just crossed the High Level Bridge. And no, I'm not going to jump off of it. These are hard. These are hard decisions.
7: I know.
6: And again, and not everybody. I totally understand why some people don't like it. Now, there might be others who sat there and wondered, why can't the Oilers get over the hump the last 2 years? Because you guys would sit there in the morning. This is what I love. Like, you know, when you're a morning show host, and you both know something about being morning show hosts, you basically talk. It's an extended conversation of the proverbial water cooler talk in the office, right? That's
7: sure.
6: Kind of what you do.
7: Yeah.
6: And in this city, in this town, you most often end up talking about the Edmonton Oilers. So I always chuckle when we have people that may not have the same depth of information. When those same people turn around and a guy, maybe a sports guy, sits there and goes, oh, you know, so they're going to listen politically. When that guy's had both the prime minister and the leader of the opposition party on his show in the last year, right, I always chuckle because I think it's great you're talking about it, and I think I totally understand the passion that some people don't like the decision. I get that. Now, as for the three players, those three players spoke for other players. I am not the least bit concerned. Like, we had somebody put out a report saying, well, I talked to an agent. Well, put the agent's name out there then, if you talk to the agent. Which agent said, I'd be concerned? Because maybe the agent only has two NHL players. We put an agent on Thursday's show that has the largest book in Western Canada, the most amount of players, and he thinks Babcock's a great choice for the job and would do a terrific job. The guy can flat out coach. Is he warm and fuzzy? No, he isn't. Does he push hard? Yes, he does. Has he upset players like Mike Commodore? That was at the end of his NHL career. And let me tell you something. I've been at events with Mike Commodore, and Mike Commodore sees things from his perspective, and that's okay. So he had a bad experience with Babs. That happens. Lots of people have bad experiences with other people. Lots of people are commenting who've never met Mike Babcock. That's kind of how it works. Well, it's based on reputation and this and that. It's the same with politicians, right? Like, I've got, I don't know, 6, 7 federal conservative MPs that follow me. I've met 3 or 4. They seem like decent people. I got a prime minister that follows me. He seems like a decent guy. I got a NDP MP who's out of Strathcona. No surprise. She seems like a pretty decent person. You can't make categorical statements about each group. And I guess that's where I'm going. Let's see how it plays out. Let's see how he performs. But I totally understand that people will have their opinions. And a lot of people won't like it. Just like, frankly, they didn't like it 2 years ago with Stan Bowman. The biggest difference here is Babcock did have the support of the key players in Edmonton. And I think maybe some people need to sit there and go, well, I know better than those key players. No, you don't. You don't. The players know first. It's a players' league, and the sooner you come to terms with that, the better we're all going to be.
1: Hey, Bob, how long is his contract?
6: I don't know. No one asked.
5: I know. I was surprised at that, actually.
6: I would assume it's probably a 3-year deal, because that's what, just so you know, there's been a little bit of a scale back on the veteran coaches, and most organizations are going to 3-year deals, but nobody asked. And so let's leave it at that. I actually don't 100% know, but most of these contracts for guys like Peter Lapp, like, they're 3-year deals.
5: Okay, so we have to start looking forward because we can't change what's gone on. So what is he going to be able to do to change this team around? Like, well, obviously they got to learn how to play a little better defense.
6: I think the first thing that's got to happen is the management. Is, you know, we've got the Darnell Nurse situation that's sort of hanging over the club right now.
5: Yeah.
6: And it's, you know, it kind of makes me chuckle. I mean, we've had people in oil country for the last 3 years saying they got to get out of that contract. The guy's a decent player. They can't just give him away for nothing. So we got to see what happens there. If you heard the interview yesterday, Bryn, we went into extensive detail about how the team's going to play defensively. And they were very, I like zone defense if it's played effectively. Vegas played it in 2023 against the Oilers with Bruce Cassidy. But I will tell you that the last 3 teams to win the Stanley Cup all play a pressure man-on-man D. And I envision the Oilers are going to play a pressure defense in their own zone. They're going to be much more active. So that's what he said that in the interview yesterday that we ran on 887.
1: All right. Well, be safe, my friend, as you're walking around the university. Thanks so much.
6: Oh, no, there's... I only had two guys. They must have been listening to you. One guy rolled his window down and said, "Screw you, stop." And I thought, "What is my cousin? What is my cousin Brian, dude, driving around the university area?" But anyway, take care, Stacey.
1: Right. Well, you walk around the streets with much gravitas, I think.
6: Oh yes, thank you. Take care. See you, Stacey. See you, Brett.
5: See you later, Bob.
1: He didn't say gravitas once. What? I'm describing Mike Babcock. That's sort of been his, that's been his thing. Yeah. Gravitas. It's sort of like Wagyu.
5: Don't waste it. Don't waste it in the off season. Save it.
1: Well, yeah.
5: Anyway.
1: We've had fun with words today. Wagyu. Wagyu beef. Gravitas.
5: Nowhere. Yeah, exactly.
1: Bob Stauffer, of course, host of Oilers Now, just saying, hey, this is what it is.
5: It's like complaining about Donald Trump. You have no, it's nothing you can do about it now. It's the ship has sailed. Now you're just going to have to see what happens.
1: I don't think we can compare this to Donald Trump.
5: I'm just saying, now you just got to see what happens. Doesn't matter what you say. Doesn't matter how much you bitch and whine about it. This is where we're at now. So we'll see what happens.
1: Maybe bitching and whining is your party trick. Maybe it's the one thing you can do better than anybody else. What is your party trick? Oh. Jerry said that he can pick up stuff with his toes.
5: Really?
1: We're going to introduce you to a guy who can do something better than anyone else in the world, and that is being uber loud. That's next.
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0: copycats in other cities after a 104-page manifesto was found in the shooter's hotel room. Hear that story out of Calgary. A sleeping baby in a stroller with his dad was punched in the belly. And now dad says a young boy, now we're talking about 10 years old, darted by on one of those electric scooters. He reached over and as he was passing, apparently hit the 9-month-old in the belly, leaving red marks. Police are looking for this kid. But of course, if he is indeed just 10 years old, he cannot be charged under Canadian law. What do you think? I'm loud? My husband and my kid certainly does, but you ain't heard nothing yet. I don't know if you want to invite this guy to your house. Joseph McGrail Baitup. He is an Australian professional air conditioner cleaner and honorary town crier. He is officially now the world's loudest person.
1: Oh, yay! Oh, yay! Oh, yay!
0: According to the Guinness World Records, Joseph yelled now at 122.4 decibels. That is the noise range of a chainsaw, a jet taking off, and an ambulance siren at close range.
2: Hey, hey, hey, hey, hey, hey. The Elks are 2-0 going into Winnipeg for a matchup tomorrow night. We'll hear from the coach shortly.
0: Pretty good. I'm impressed. 25 degrees, sunny skies. Today it's going to be beautiful. 15 tonight and then 27, mainly sunny tomorrow before things start to change Friday night. Currently in the city, wow, it's already 17 degrees. Morgan Smith takes a look at this big game that's happening this afternoon. Canada versus Switzerland. Probably not a lot of stuff, and there's not going to be a lot of productivity in this country come this afternoon.
3: Oh,
0: I don't think
3: 1 o'clock, and you can bet like that FIFA sort of action zone down at Ice District. People will be probably watching on the big screens down there in every the sports bars downtown. Canada taking on Switzerland in the World Cup game in Vancouver, and they're hitting the pitch what 1 o'clock, I believe.
2: 1 o'clock sharp.
3: 1 o'clock sharp.
2: You can
3: set
2: your watch by these FIFA guys. I'll say that's for sure. Like 1 o'clock, bang on.
3: Oh yeah, and Canada can place first in Group B. We'll take a look with Karen Rebo.
4: The two sides are tied heading into the group stage finale, but Canada holds the edge on goal differential and so could claim Group B with a win or draw and earn a round of 32 game back at BC Place on July 2nd against a third place team from another group. Canada coach Jesse Marsh says captain Alphonso Davies is expected to play since injuring his hamstring in early May, but will likely start from the bench and sub in. Fans plan to wave thousands of number eights in their march to the match to honor midfielder Ismail Kone, who suffered a broken leg in Canada's win over Qatar last week. Karen Rebo, the Canadian Press.
3: Yeah, that was a pretty brutal break.
2: Yeah, it was.
3: Oof, when I saw that, I was like, oh my gosh. Oh, it reminded me when Nichols had his ankle dislocated in that Elks game, or in the Exmos game. And so anyway, Switzerland versus Canada, 1 o'clock today, and first in Group B on the line.
2: I'm enjoying watching Fonzie in these Bank of Montreal commercials with the guy behind the counter all the time. I think he's doing a great job of those commercials.
0: But do you think Alphonso Davies is going to make it today? Or are they just going to have him on the sidelines? And
2: yeah,
0: if they need him, put him in. If they don't need him, like they didn't need him in the last game.
2: Well, they're moving ahead, so I would be very careful how you spot him in. But Jesse March knows what he's doing. I'm guessing he'll be put in late, maybe in the second half. I don't think that they're going to put him in because they need a game breaker here. They got to be thinking further down.
0: Yeah.
2: I know that they're thinking more about getting him in full time by the second, but it's a hamstring injury, and those ones are pretty tough, right? So,
0: but they
2: we'll
0: said
2: see.
0: 6 weeks, and I think it's been like 8 or 9 weeks at this point.
2: It's a
0: but
2: bad
0: yeah,
2: injury.
0: If they don't need him,
2: yeah,
0: if they can do it on their own, let him heal up a little bit more, depending on where this team goes. Thanks so much, Morgan. Appreciate it. It is at 8:24. It is time now to check traffic, and here's Justin Durbin.
5: Keeping our eye on a couple issues this morning, Stacey. We have this collision on 111th Street at the South End A overpass. North and southbound traffic busy through here. We do have crews on scene. You'll need to stay right in either direction. Still clearing up that collision on the west leg of the Henday northbound around Lessard Road. Northbound traffic, you'll need to stay center right. We do have some delays coming into the city along Highway 16 eastbound in between Highway 60 and the West Henday. And downtown, watch for this collision on 100th Street at 102 Avenue. Right now, northbound traffic seeing the biggest delay. You'll need to stay over to the right and then move over to the left. Before FanDuel launches in Alberta on July 13th, check out their responsible gaming tools designed to help you stay in control of the action. 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From the Global One Traffic Center, I'm Justin Durbin.

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7: Okay, we've talked about the soccer matchup coming up at 1 o'clock, Canada and Switzerland. Looking forward to that. We've talked a fair bit about the new head coach of the Edmonton Oilers. Lost in all of this is the fact that they have hired DJ Smith, who I'm a fan of. He's going to be an associate coach. He was coaching the Los Angeles Kings down the stretch as a replacement. Thought he did a pretty solid job there, but they had their problems. So we'll see what DJ's able to do with the Oilers back on the blue line. The other story is the fact that the Elks, with a record of 2-0 to start off the season, that is great stuff because they just have not got out of the gate very well. Really, in my estimation, since 2019, just have not had any confidence, haven't had any... what's the word I'm looking for? Any panache? Any
6: gravitas?
7: Thank you. We're going to use one of Bob's words there. Absolutely. But you know who's got gravitas, and that is their running back, Justin Rankin. Absolutely sensational. Had 230 yards from scrimmage in that big matchup, and two touchdowns over the Montreal Alouettes in overtime in the wet game. But Mark Killam, got to say this. He says, you know what? There's the Rankin factor, but there's also one other thing. He thinks his team can get better.
8: You know, it just goes back to our weekly and daily process of constant, never-ending improvement. That's what we're trying to do here. And, you know, we'd be fooling ourselves if we said we played our best game and we've arrived. That's not our mentality by any means. And, you know, we have things that we need to continue to get better at to be where we want to be and then go on the road and play a really tough team at home this week.
7: Absolutely. The Bombers will not be easy. They play tough there. Pre-game show right here on 880 Chad tomorrow. The countdown to kickoff goes at 5 o'clock, and the play-by-play action with Morley and Dave gets rolling at 6:30 our time. Bombers and Elks. Can hardly wait. And that's it for now.
6: All right, thanks so much, Bryn. Well, just over a week, we went from complaining about the costs of the World Cup to booking off work to see Canada play. We preview this afternoon's World Cup soccer game. We're going to go live to Vancouver to see how they're feeling about the big game that's coming up after your newscast.
9: This is Global News. It's 8:30. Good morning. I'm Morgan Smith. Right now in Edmonton, it's 17 degrees already. We're headed to a sunny high of 25, 27, mostly sunny tomorrow. A crash on the southwest corner of Churchill Square, disrupting travel for lots of Valley Line riders this morning. Edmonton Transit says it's arranging emergency bus service between downtown and the Matart Station, Transit Station. This after the collision disrupted LRT service on the line. A vehicle ended up on its side at 100th Street and 102nd Avenue. No word yet on any injuries. Edmonton and Central Alberta getting a couple more days of sunshine, but even more rain is forecast for the area starting Saturday. That is folks in Tofield wondering when they'll be able to pump away all the extra water which has flooded some roads, surrounded businesses, and seeped into basements. Here in Edmonton, a man had to be rescued by police and fire crews after he slipped into the high North Saskatchewan from a River Valley trail yesterday. The city also says no driving lanes will be closed, but it's monitoring slope instability which has developed on the embankments of the White Mud at the 122nd Street overpass. A life-threatening heat wave is smothering much of Western and Southern Europe. Relief still days away, with tens of millions facing dangerous conditions. Here is hear from ABC News Chief International Correspondent James Longman in London.
10: Experts warn of a dangerous heat dome looming over continental Europe, trapping hot air and allowing temperatures to build. Spain, Italy and the UK all sweltering. Rome, one of 15 Italian cities under a red warning, the highest weather alert possible. And in London, the changing of the guard has been cancelled for the rest of the week.
9: In France, people have been taking to lakes and rivers to try and beat the heat, but that's caused a surge in drowning deaths. Well, with three Canadian police officers dying in the line of duty the past 2 weeks, the Edmonton Police Commission has issued a statement of condolence. They say every line of duty death serves as a reminder of the risks police officers face each day in service of their communities. The most recent death of an officer was Monday. It happened during a shooting in Montreal by a man that Quebec's coroner has identified as 25-year-old Seth Scott Hatfield of Lethbridge. And today a funeral is being held for Toronto Constable Mark Pinizzotto, who was shot during a police raid earlier this month. Despite the recent spate of police officer deaths, a University of Ottawa criminologist says 64 years of data shows policing is actually safer now than in previous decades. Justin Pichet says the number of police officers has increased significantly since 1962, and this year's deaths are within the normal range and do not indicate a trend. Well, a stark warning from a whistleblower about safety in American airspace. ABC's Hannah Bitta reports from Capitol Hill.
11: An airline industry rep claims the close calls between planes that have made headlines in recent months may only be a small portion of the number of safety scares nationwide.
12: There are hundreds of them every single day.
11: Just last weekend, a Delta flight had to abort its landing in Boston because an American jet was just 300 feet away on an intersecting runway.
9: The FAA, meanwhile, insists America's skies are overwhelmingly safe, with close calls actually down this year. According to findings from the Alberta Medical Association, only about half of Albertans are able to book an appointment with their family doctor when they need one, with many moving to walk-in clinics or emergency departments because of delays. AMA President Dr. Brian Wurzba says the shift drives higher system costs, increases wait times, and disrupts continuity of care.
13: More physicians enter the province, but we don't know exactly what type of practices they are participating in. We need to dig down a little bit deeper into that workforce so that we can plan more appropriately.
9: Whereas Dr. Wurzba says this can be solved by finding the appropriate physicians to support understaffed departments. I'm Morgan Smith, your next news at 9 on 880 CHED.
6: Thanks so much, Morgan. It is time now to check traffic, and it's brought to you by James H. Brown & Associates, Alberta Injury Lawyers, the heavy hitters of injury law. Here's Justin Durbin.
14: Still a bit of a busy drive out there, Stacey. We do have this collision being cleared up on 111th Street, north and southbound at the South End A overpass. Right now, northbound traffic, you're seeing the biggest delay. We do have crews on scene. You'll need to stay right. Watch for a collision being cleared up on the West End A northbound after Lessard Road. Northbound, you'll need to stay center right through there, and still really busy in the downtown core. We have that issue 100th Street at 102 Avenue. Right now, northbound traffic, you're seeing the biggest delay. You'll need to stay over to the right and then move over to the left, but traffic backing up all the way down McDougal Hill. When kids play, they win. 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From the Global One Traffic Center, I'm Justin Durbin.
6: Oh, it's going to be a nice day today. Sunny skies, 25 degrees. Just another day to dry out before more rain comes. What are we, Vancouver? 15 degrees tonight, 27 tomorrow. It looks like Friday night the rain is going to start again, and then Saturday, Sunday, Monday. I think we're switching weather forecasts because it's been really beautiful, apparently, in Vancouver. We're actually going to go there live in two shakes of a lamb's tail. Currently at 17.
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1: Do you know what movie that's from? I'll be down in two shakes of a lamb's tail.
2: I don't know. I have no clue.
1: Pulp Fiction.
2: Oh, of course.
1: Mm-hmm. Mm-hmm.
2: Gotcha.
1: Yeah, when
2: wow.
1: Mia Wallace.
2: It's kind of a crazy, like, I'd like to know more about that expression. Like what? Where'd that come from?
1: I think it is a saying. I don't know.
2: Oh,
1: it's
2: I'm
1: a saying
2: sure.
1: for me because I saw it on Pulp Fiction. It's one of my favorite movies. And so I've sort of picked that up. And I didn't have a Grease quotation or an Anchorman quotation at that exact moment because those are my other two movies that I love to quote. It is 8:36. It's going to be a beautiful day. So hopefully you can get out, walk the dog, maybe find a patio somewhere.
2: Mow the lawn.
1: Also a very good idea. My husband was out there today. We got this. It's a little bit smaller. I ordered a lawnmower, a battery-powered one.
2: Yeah,
1: online.
2: I have one, too.
1: And it's a tad smaller than we thought.
2: Really?
1: I think he has to do twice as many passes than our gas lawnmower, but it's a lot lighter. And he's like, take it back. And I'm like, well, I can't take it back. You've already used it. And so now we've got this. He's liking it. He's getting his steps in, as I like to tell him.
2: Perfect.
1: Well, you know what? Don't mow your lawn around 1 o'clock today because there's not going to be a lot of people out there. And if you're at work, not a lot of productivity in the office today. Canada playing Switzerland in World Cup action in Vancouver. So let's head there. Rob Fay is host of Weekends with Rob Fay, and he joins us on the line. Hey, you.
3: Hey, Rob.
4: Hey, good morning to you both.
1: We wish we were there.
4: Well, I wish you were here too, but there's not a lot of space. And I can tell you this, traffic in this fine city has been an absolute gong show over the last couple of weeks. But you know what? It's worth it, especially today, if we can get 3 more points, win the pool, and be able to have another game in Vancouver a week from now.
1: Yeah, traffic's always a nightmare there, my friend.
2: I was just going to say. Come on, Rob.
4: It's even worse.
1: So what have you done? Like, have you gone to a game yet? Have you taken in the festivities?
4: I wasn't willing to mortgage my house to go see a game. But what I can say is I've been to the FanFest twice,
2: yeah.
4: And we just unveiled an amphitheater. Like, literally, the paint was still drying. Not American Blue, I might add, but we have had this amphitheater that just opened up, and it has been the talk of the city. It's been hosting 45,000, 50,000 people for these games, and they're expecting upwards of 65,000 to 70,000 people at this amphitheater because Canada-Switzerland is the only thing people are talking about in this city right now.
2: Rob, negativity coming into this about the cost and all that kind of stuff, but now it's here. What has surprised you the most of everything? Is it been watching the marches go to the stadium before the matches? Is it all the stuff after the games? Away from the games, what's impressed you the most?
4: I think just the visitors. I will say this. You heard all the doom and gloom before because we're the people that are hosting. Everybody else gets to come to the party and leave. We're the ones that got to clean it up. So there is a bill at the end of this. But I think everybody thought, oh, okay, this is just going to be the downtown core. A couple of restaurants are going to get patronized. It's going to be easy peasy. The energy that is collected this whole city is something I don't think we were anticipating. These marches aren't just for Canada. I mean, we've seen Colombian marches, we've seen Swiss marches, we've seen marches from all of these different countries. And I think that's what everybody in the World Cup is saying. Boston getting invaded by the tartan army of all the Scots, the England fans. I mean, this I don't think we realized the magnitude of the event. And it is something that right now other sports leagues in this continent are sitting back saying, oh boy, we didn't realize that this is now going to be the new expectation of sports in our cities, because even the NFL's got to be looking at this saying, holy cow, we got some work to do.
1: Yeah, because the last time we talked to you, it was before the very first game by Canada, and you were sort of like, there's a $1 billion, and get off my lawn, and get out of my city. And it seems to change, and maybe winning solves everything, too, for the Canadians.
4: I mean, winning always solves everything. You know that in Edmonton as well as I do. But one thing that I will say is today's the litmus test for Canada. If I can get sportsy here for a second, sure. Taking on the Swiss is not like taking on the previous two teams. Those were great warm-up games. Switzerland is a much more organized European side. And this is also the first game where we don't have Ismaël Koné, who got injured in our last game. So the absence of one of our best players while taking on arguably the best team in this pool, we'll really see if Canada is truly a team that can go on and really pressure some of these other teams in the round of 32. But you know what? As far as the vibes go, it's really changed the minds. And yes, I don't know if I was the get off my lawn guy, but I had interviewed enough people in Vancouver who were like, hey, you know, as great as this next 3 weeks is, please remember there's an $800 million price tag at the end of this that we're still going to have to pay for. So enjoy the moment, but just know the hangover's coming.
2: But everybody hung on to and should hang on to the great experience of 2010 in the Winter Olympics. But this is a bigger happening than that. Have you figured it out yet?
4: It is. And you know what? What's funny is you've got seven countries that love hockey. And when Canada can go to the top of that mountain, it's obviously a big moment.
2: Yes.
4: We were arguing the other day, what's the biggest moment in BC Place history, or Vancouver Stadium, as they're calling it right now. And I've got to say that that 6-0 win against Qatar is bigger than anything we've ever had in that stadium. So yes, the Olympics were special, and yes, the Winter Olympics are a great thing for Canada, but on a global stage, this is probably the biggest thing that's ever happened in this city.
1: I think you need to thank us, Rob, for taking all
4: I
1: of
4: do.
1: Your rain.
4: Oh,
1: because
4: do I.
1: You know what? I have umbrella stands, and all of my umbrellas were dusty because we don't get this much rain. I never use umbrellas. Ever do I use an umbrella. And I have to say, you're welcome, because it seems like you're getting beautiful weather there.
4: It's so hot. It was 35, 36 with the humidity yesterday, and it's going to be much the same today. I will say this. I'm ready for the rain, and I never thought as a British Columbian I'd say it, but we've got forest fires that are sprouting up everywhere. Yeah. And the irony is, we get ready for this World Cup game, you can smell some of the billowing smoke that's coming in from central British Columbia already in Vancouver. There's a little haze over the city that some of the tourists here are saying, boy, what's that all about? And it's almost like, hey, grab a seat. Let us tell you about the last 10 years in this province, because the forest fires have gotten here early. You can smell them, and I don't think they're going to be going away anytime soon. So for the remaining games that we have in Vancouver, that's definitely going to be in the background, and you just hope that it doesn't become something that the players have to worry about when it's an air quality issue. But I think we'll be fine, because we're indoors for the games.
1: Yeah, because we've had football games canceled here or postponed here because of the air quality, for sure. Hey, I also heard that your noise bylaws were relaxed for some of the fan park activities and the music. You've heard the debate that's going on in Calgary, right, where they're talking about, you know, shutting things down a little bit earlier, turning down the volume during the stampede. How's that going over with the increase in noise and maybe the later noise?
4: Well, this is the fish shaking at the clouds crowd, because the reality is if you bought a property beside, for example, a baseball stadium, you kind of know what you signed up for. And the reality is for these fans who live in these buildings that are close to the P&E Fairgrounds, well, when you bought this property, guess what? There's going to be certain times where certain events do turn it up a few decibels. So, you know what? It's the World Cup. It's a couple of weeks. It puts us on the global stage. And to be honest with you, if it means you got to put an extra pillow over your head when you're sleeping, just tough it out, because the reality is this is a really, really special moment in time, and I don't think anybody's going to go around with the bylaws and the decibel reader saying, you're a little too loud. Just let it ride, and again, we'll deal with it at the end.
2: Just wondering about East Hastings, because everybody's been talking about, oh man, that's a blight on the city, but that's just the way it is. So how has that worked out for everybody?
4: It's, I'm just going to tell it straight. It's obviously Vancouver's eyesore. I mean, it always has been. I mean, you've got a lot of people that are dealing with substance abuse in a really limited area, about a 4-block radius, where you just can't go through there and not see it. And it is literally 5 minutes away from the stadium. So I know in Seattle, there's a similar situation. Portland's got a similar situation. Every major city's got a little pocket where they just try to figure it out. And the beauty of this moment is they haven't just shoved it into the corner. and said, you know what, just don't look here. It just is what it is. And the one thing I will say about that community, having done several reports on it, is that community understands what's going on in this city as well. And you don't see it as much as you would. And I've walked through there just as early as yesterday. And it's weird. There's a dignity within that community that I don't think we talk about enough. They understand that there's a lot of tourists here. They understand that there's things going on in the city. For some reason, it just seems like it's almost policed itself, if that makes any sense. And it hasn't taken the city to come in through with brooms and trucks to move them out of the way. This community has kind of just understood the moment and has kind of dissipated, at least for the time being.
1: Where are you going to be watching the game?
4: I'm going to be watching it right here in my own home. I mean, I will say this. I've gone down and I've done the big event things, and that's fine. But there's something to be said for not waiting 20 minutes in a line for a beer. Just being able to walk to the refrigerator and grab one and sit my butt back down, that's pretty appealing midweek for me, especially when it's 35 degrees outside. I'm totally cool not sweating through my shirt.
1: Yeah, the lunchtime beers. You got to love it. Watching Canadian soccer. Thanks so much, Rob. It's always great talking to you.
4: Oh, our pleasure. Thanks, guys.
1: We've been talking to Rob Fay, host of Weekends with Rob Fay. It is 8:46. What's your thing? What do you like? Do you have a party trick where people are like, oh, man, that is so cool? Are you like one of those disjointed people where you can turn your elbow upside down and around over there? We want to know your party trick. That's coming up next.

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2: 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Here is Justin Durbin.
3: Looks like traffic is starting to ease up around the city, Stacy, but still a couple things to watch out for. We have this collision 111th Street northbound at the South Henday overpass. Northbound traffic, you'll need to stay over to the right. Crews on scene. Watch for this collision being cleared up on the West Henday northbound, just north of Lessard Road. Northbound traffic, you'll need to stay center right. And big delays in the downtown core. We still have that issue, 100th Street at 102 Avenue. Right now, northbound traffic, you're seeing the biggest delay backing up all the way down McDougal Hill, all the way to the low-level bridge. 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From the Global One Traffic Center, I'm Justin Durbin.
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2: 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I want to know your party trick. We did the story about the guy from Australia who's uber loud. Like, he's louder than a chainsaw. He can say the word now at such a decibel rate where he's made it into the Guinness Book of World Records. And, you know, I think everybody sort of has a thing that they do better than anything else. And Sarah's actually behind the controls right now getting ready for Shay Ganim's show. Sarah, you have something that you can do better than most people that you can sort of pull out at parties and impress?
5: So back in the day, I don't know if I can still do it, but I used to be able to kick myself in the face. Because I was a dancer. You know, if you're really going when you're dancing, you like swing your leg up and...
2: Yeah. Did that go wrong? Did that ever go wrong at a party?
5: So many times it went wrong. Like, once I thought I could do it over somebody's head, and it ended up with a foot to the face, and that was really fun.
2: A bit of a concussion and a trip to the hospital?
5: It was okay. Everybody got a good laugh out of it.
6: Wow.
2: Brent, what about you? What do you do better than anybody else that you could just like, hey, you want to see this?
6: Okay, there's a difference between going to a little social event and a party, right? This is a party. So, you know, often you go to parties and people, they know what you do for a living and they expect that they're going to hear you. And for the most part, what you hear on the air is kind of me. But in my younger days, I used to take on some kind of role. I would change my voice dramatically and I would act that character through the entire evening. Or I would be talking like the professor from The Nutty Professor. And people say, well, that doesn't sound like your real voice. And I go, well, this is my real voice.
2: You would do that?
6: Absolutely, because it was funny for me.
2: That's weird.
6: And people who knew me just could not stop laughing because they went, oh my God, somebody's buying this. Somebody's actually buying this routine by Bryn. You know,
2: I'd be like, I don't want to hang out with this guy. he's weird.
6: Oh, yeah. So who is he? Some kind of British? So what's going on here? And I would just put on these accents. Because I don't know. I don't have a party trick. Uh-huh. But it would entertain me just to watch.
2: You can't, like, juggle?
6: No, I can't. It would entertain me just to watch the perplexed look on the faces of people who were just meeting me for the very first time going, well, I didn't realize. Okay, who's the guy who was house? Remember the doctor?
2: Yeah, Hugh Laurie.
6: I had no clue he was a British actor because his American accent was so good.
2: Yeah.
6: I like that. So just to have people kind of wondering, what the hell is this? Who is this guy? I didn't realize he was British. I thought he was a Canadian guy on a morning show or something like that. It's amazing how far you can go with people.
2: You're a little trickster. You're a little trickster.
6: Yeah, just it entertained me, and that was important.
2: All right, we have to take a look at traffic before the 9 a.m. free-for-all, and it's brought to you by James H. Brown & Associates, Alberta Injury Lawyers, the heavy hitters of injury law. Here's Justin Durbin.
3: Wrapping up what has been a bit of a busy back half of the drive, Stacey, we still have this collision 111th Street northbound at the South Henday. Northbound traffic, you'll need to stay right. Still dealing with delays on the West Henday northbound after Lessard Road. Northbound, you'll need to stay over to the center right and watch for delays downtown. Still really busy. We have that issue 100th Street at 102 Avenue. Right now, traffic blocked off. This is causing delays for traffic northbound, backing up all the way onto McDougal Hill. And we're seeing delays eastbound, westbound on Jasper Ave. Before FanDuel launches in Alberta on July 13th, check out their responsible gaming tools designed to help you stay in control of the action. 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From the Global One Traffic Center, I'm Justin Dervin.
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6: Well, it's a travel day for the Elks. They're on their way to Winnipeg here this afternoon, and they'll get ready to take on the Blue Bombers tomorrow night. We'll have all the action for you right here in 880 Chad. The countdown to kickoff show goes at 5 o'clock, and then the play-by-play action with Morley and Dave comes your way at 6:30. But they are 2-0, off to a great start. Well, especially when you consider how it's been over the last few years here, where they've had horrible starts and then this as they try to get back into it. They stumble a little bit in the month of September, and then they're out of it by the middle of September. But right now, 2-0 going into Winnipeg. Won't be an easy game, but the Elks are playing very well. And also, you can't say enough about the guy who's running the football for them right now. Mr. Rankin is on fire, was one of the three stars named for this past week. And why wouldn't he be? He has been absolutely sensational. So looking forward to the game. There's no denying that. It'll be fun. Like I said, we'll have all the action for you right here in 880 Ched. The other action we're thinking about is coming up at 1 o'clock our time. I don't know where you're going to watch the match, but it's Canada and Switzerland. All Canada's got to do is win or draw today against the Swiss, and they will clinch top spot in their group and move on to the next round, which for me is, that's the achievement. It's been so much fun watching these guys play, but if you get into the next round, to me, that is an accomplishment that they were not able to do last time at the World Cup, so that's a big thing. And then who knows, maybe you catch a little magic and go a little bit further. It'll be a blast. It's going to be absolutely jam-packed in Vancouver at, they're not calling it BC Place Stadium, it's Vancouver Stadium. So anyway, Team Canada in action today against Switzerland. 1 o'clock our time is the kickoff. Should be a total blast, and it looks like Alphonso Davies may draw in. He's had that hamstring injury. If he draws in, it'll probably be in the latter part of the second half just to get him warmed up a little bit. But they are going to need him and a good hamstring by the time they get to the next round. So it's good to see the Edmonton kid is in there. I'm tired of watching him on commercials. I want to see him. I want to see him on the pitch. So anyway, that's it. Have yourself a great day, everybody, and enjoy the game.
2: Yeah, but if they don't need him. If they don't need him, we would love to see him. But if they don't need him, then let's rest him a little bit more. Depending on how far we go in this tournament. All right, thanks so much, Bryn. And Bryn is back tomorrow. Well, coming up, we're going to talk more about World Cup. What are you going to be doing? Where are you going to be watching the game? And what's going to get done in your office today? The 880 coming up, along with the 9 a.m. free-for-all. That's next.
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16: This is Global News. It's 9 o'clock. I'm Morgan Smith. 17 degrees in Edmonton and sunny, and we'll have more sunshine and a high of 25 this afternoon. Mostly sunny tomorrow with a high of 27. Central Alberta getting a reprieve from the rain with sunshine and blue skies, but it will be a brief one with more rain set for Saturday. Global's Catherine Ludwig tells us this as many areas in and around our city continue to deal with fallout from last weekend's more than 100 millimeters of rain.
17: Water levels remain high in the North Saskatchewan River. A man slipped into the river off a trail on Tuesday. Police and firefighters had to be called, and he was taken to hospital with non-life-threatening issues. Soil also slid down from an embankment and onto the white mud. In Tofield, a local state of emergency remains in place. Floods around businesses haven't drained. Pump trucks are working to pull the water out. Mayor Adam Hall says he's happy to have the sun help their efforts, but he's also preparing for the forecasted rain this weekend.
18: We have kept our water restrictions in place just as a precautionary measure, as we know that there is more rain in the forecast, and so we're hoping to hold that as the case.
17: He says he still isn't sure when they'll be able to get rid of all the water. Catherine Ludwig, Global News.
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3: Thanks so much, Morgan. Wrapping up the morning drive, keeping our eye on this collision being cleared up on 11th Street at the South End. Northbound traffic, you'll need to stay over to the left. And we still have delays in the downtown core, 100th Street at 102 Avenue. That issue from earlier still causing delays north and southbound, blocked off. Right now, northbound traffic backing up all the way down McDougal Hill. And we're seeing big delays east and westbound on Jasper Ave. Turn your gas guzzling into pizza guzzling with a pump relief pizza from Pizza 73. This week's pump relief pizza price is $21.25. From the Global One Traffic Center, I'm Justin Durbin.
16: No word on injuries after the crash, which suspended LRT service for the Valley Line between downtown and the Matart Transit Station. The crash happened this morning on the corner of Churchill Square at 100th Street and 102nd Avenue. Edmonton Transit says in lieu of trains, emergency bus service is running between downtown and Matart. Residents of Gibbons, just north of Edmonton, are voting today and tomorrow on whether to dissolve their town. It comes after an unexpected debt of $15.3 million put the town at risk of insolvency. As Global's Cappy Mulley-Theron reports, that prompted a viability review from the province.
19: A few weeks ago, that report was released suggesting residents could face tax increases between 30 to 42% depending on the scenario. Council pushed back, saying those figures are based on outdated information and creating unnecessary concern among residents. Councillors say they've made changes and it's helping them get back on track. They point to an 8.2% property tax increase, staffing reductions, and some service cuts. Sturgeon County says if the town dissolves, the county is ready to welcome Gibbons into the community. And while residents will have their say at the ballot box today, it's important to note that this vote is non-binding. That means the province ultimately has the final say on whether Gibbons remains as a town or dissolves into a hamlet.
16: Global News did reach out to the province for comment on the story, but did not hear back by deadline. Results on the votes in Gibbons will be in by Friday. 880 Ched News Time is 9:04.
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16: 880 Ched weather, sunny, 25 your high this afternoon, then a few clouds tonight on our way to an overnight low of 15. Mostly sunny tomorrow with wind gusts of 40 kilometers an hour and a high of 27 degrees. 23 your high Friday with late day showers expected, and then periods of rain for Saturday, high of 19. More rain Sunday with a high of 20. 20 again for Monday with a good chance of showers, and more of the same Tuesday, a high of 22. Right now in Edmonton, it's sunny and 17. I'm Morgan Smith. 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

0: If it's being talked about somewhere, it's being talked about here. It's the 9 a.m. free-for-all on QR Calgary and 880 Chad.
1: It is 9:05. 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I'm Stacey Brotzel at 880 Chad, joined by QR Calgary's Sarah Crosby. Good morning.
2: Good morning at 9:05, halfway through the week. I don't know how everyone else is feeling in Edmonton and Lethbridge and Red Deer and around. Spicy here today. People I think are crawling towards the end of June and are just thinking, give me some summer vacation. Give me some July. I'm almost there. I'm almost to a day off.
1: Yeah. And you know what? Vacation, there's some people that you know that never take vacation, even though they're entitled to it. And in fact, they would rather let some of their vacation days expire, if that's a thing in your workplace, than actually take vacation. And I have to say, I am so much better after a vacation. I've got a renewed life. I come up with new ideas. I've been thinking about this, this, and this. But before a vacation, and kids, this is their last week of school, they've got to get a break, and you have to make sure that you take a break. I'm a better person. I'm a better Stacey after I go on vacation. What about you, Shay? Are you a better Stacey?
3: I don't know. I'm one of the people that you're talking about, though. Like, I've got some holiday time booked, and I was talking to Sarah and my wife about it yesterday that I won't staycation. I hate staycationing. As I was saying yesterday, now I've got to get a roof done, which means I'm probably not going to get to take the vacations that I had planned because there's just not enough money for it. So I might cancel some of my holiday. I'd rather come to work. I mean, you're right. It means I will lose it because I've got to try and find a way to take 6 weeks of vacation, which isn't easy to do.
1: Can we ask Andrew? Are you listening? Can you transfer vacation from one radio show host to another?
3: You can't. When I was at TV, I actually asked them if I could do that because I had a friend who needed vacation time, and I had like weeks, months built up. And no, you can't transfer vacation time.
1: Don't you need a break though? Like, don't you even need a mental and physical break where you're wake up early and just a sort of a refresh?
3: I probably do, but I would sit at home watching more TV than I do already. That's the problem. I don't like staycations. I've tried it with projects. We redid the backyard 1 year. I sanded and redid the floors 1 year. That kind of thing. But if not, I just sit there like a veal. It's terrible. It's not good. So I don't know. I'm going to have to figure it out.
2: You know how listeners will say to us, I was listening to a conversation with Shay or with Stacey, and I was so riled up, I almost had to pull over and scream at my radio. I lived that in real time yesterday because I was driving home listening to you, Shay, talk with little Sarah about staycations.
3: Yeah.
2: And I thought I could pull over and scream into the abyss right now because you have all this time. And I was listening to your stories about your dog and things you could do with your wife. And I was like, a little creativity, and you could do all of this cool stuff. And hearing you say you were going to give your vacation back, I almost fell out of my car.
3: Yeah. No, my wife doesn't get a lot of vacation. That's the thing. She doesn't get nearly as much as me. I'm not good on my own. And yeah, like Sarah says, you go fishing. Yeah, okay, that's all right. Take your dog for a walk. Well, I do all those things anyway. You know, I don't need a staycation to take Lenny for a walk.
1: Don't you need like a breather? Don't you just sort of need a break? You can sleep in.
3: I'm ruined for sleep. I'm up by 5-6 at the latest anyway. I can't sleep in.
1: Do you love your job that much?
3: I wouldn't say. I mean, I don't. I don't dislike it. I there are days I love it. There are days when it's kind of like, okay, that's a job. Mm-hmm. It's never, oh my God, I'm dreading it. I don't want to go in. I can't stand going into work. It's better than sitting around doing nothing, I'll tell you that. Which is what I do. I know me. Like, I'm really worried about retirement because they say you got to have something to do. I got nothing to do. So I'm going to have to find some hobbies or something.
2: I could list you, if we had time, I could list you probably 20 men I have worked with in radio over my career who have either died early, had strokes, heart attacks, wicked health problems because they never took care of themselves, and they would pride themselves on saying, I don't take vacation. Yeah. I work through it. And then, Shay, they're not with us, or they're not with us in a healthy way anymore. So I think that even when you feel like you don't need a vacation, somehow you have to turn it off, your brain off, and make it work, because for some reason, I think men are actually worse than this than women are about this thing of, I don't need a break.
3: Sarah says it's old men. It's a point of pride. And she's partly right. It's kind of true. Where I don't know. I'll try and find something to do. Listen, if I had the money, I'd never be here. I'd travel all the time. I love traveling. I love going places. I've got my week off in November that I was going to go to Boston. I was hoping to go to Boston. I'm still going to try and see if I can do it. But then all of a sudden I got this, what looks like to be a pretty big bill to fix the roof, right? So I might have to make some sacrifices. That's all. So I'll come to work. What's the problem?
1: Or learn how to roof.
3: Mm-hmm. I've done roofs before. But this is a big job.
1: And there must be a YouTube video you can watch.
3: Oh, yeah. To be honest with you, roofing isn't that hard to do if you're just replacing shingles. I've done a lot of them. I've done a lot of roofs. It's doable. But it's a hell of a mess. It's a lot of work. It's still a lot of money. And frankly, I don't want to do it. So.
1: All right. Okay.
2: Shay stresses me out.
1: Yeah, he kind of
2: fixing cars, fixing roofs. He's just like, it's fine. You can YouTube anything in your life and get it done.
1: Yeah. I don't want that ride that you offered me. I'm good. Hard pass on that one. I'll take my own car. But
3: no,
1: we need to teach Shay Ganim about self-care. That's what we need to
3: People
1: do.
3: People say pickleball. Anybody play pickleball?
1: Sarah does.
2: I do. I play pickleball a lot. I love it. Yes, because here's the thing. You don't have to be good at it, but you get a lot of fresh air.
3: Yeah.
2: You run around. You get exercise. And in one pickleball space, you can have people who look like they could go to the Olympics.
3: Yep.
2: And then the people next to them can't get the ball over the net. And it's the one sport where you can sort of exist in harmony together.
1: Okay.
2: I am horrible, Shay. Like, yeah. I am absolutely horrible, but I come home hot, red, and sweaty, and I've had some fresh air, and it's fun.
3: Okay, all right. You don't need outfits or anything like that. You just need to go and get the little racket thing, and away you go.
2: My racket, it was like $8 from Amazon before I wanted to see if I wanted to invest in it. I have no outfit. I have no headband. I have no outfit. I have no game. I just have a little bit of outside fun. You don't need anything. You need an $8 racket.
3: Okay.
1: So,
3: I'm sorry.
1: Are you serious about this? Because I'll get Sarah to set us up a court.
3: Do you know how to
1: buy,
3: do it?
1: No.
3: I don't know anything about it.
1: I'll buy you a racket. We'll watch a YouTube video on how to play pickleball. Because apparently that's what we're supposed to be doing at our age.
3: Like, where do you go? Like, where do people... I know there's a place I drive by.
1: There's a pickleball
3: by the crematorium.
1: Place across the street.
3: Yeah, exactly, yeah. But where's she getting fresh air? Because that's an indoor facility.
1: I don't know.
3: Just go play pickleball places?
1: Like, is it a tennis court or something?
3: But I don't know.
1: It seems like you have to, like, run for the ball then.
2: Calgary has outdoor pickleball courts that are free. First come, first serve.
1: Okay.
2: You can also pay to play inside. A little bit of money if you'd rather play inside. You can play doubles, which is less running. You can play singles, which is more running. You can find a way to make it work. And really friendly pickleballers will say, hey, you look kind of new. Do you want to play a game with us and play with you as well? It could be a free afternoon with an $8 paddle, and maybe I have just saved your life, Shay Ganim, with my horrific pickleball skills.
1: Yeah, just stay out of the kitchen.
2: Yep.
1: I think that's a term.
2: That is a term. Well done.
1: Mm-hmm.
3: What does that mean?
1: I don't know. I'm sure. I just heard about it. I don't know. I'll once again go to YouTube to figure that out. Hey, speaking of productivity in the workplace, what do you think offices are going to look like at about 1 o'clock this afternoon with Canada taking on Switzerland?
3: Yeah, I don't. I mean, apparently this is the biggest game in the history of men's Canadian soccer, right? Like, this is I don't know. Everybody around, I'm trying. I keep telling you, I'm trying to get into the soccer thing. It hasn't stuck yet, but comes on at 1 o'clock, and I imagine it's going to be a big deal. I think. Are you going to watch it?
1: No, No, I'm going to nap. Yeah. I'm like middle of grad season in my kids' world. And so it is just, it is all consuming. And I just can't wait for this week to be over, personally. Not getting much sleep. But, you know, people are pumped. There are World Cup parties absolutely everywhere. Ice District here in Edmonton, yeah. And also in Calgary, where people are going to congregate and watch this game. Because, you know, we were complaining about the cost of the World Cup and, the traffic. And why did we do this? And now, after one was a draw and one was a win, you win 6-0, and suddenly all of the money concerns about the World Cup just poof. People are really excited. They're like, this is the best thing ever. This is the biggest day in Canadian men's soccer.
3: That's what they say. This is a must-see event, and I know there's a lot of people that are really into it. I haven't seen the quite... You know what? I shouldn't say that, because Vancouver was a scene for the last game. It really was, and I'm sure it will be again today. So, and like you say, there's street parties happening all over the country and fan fests and all the rest of that stuff.
1: And they've eased the noise bylaws. In Vancouver because of this.
3: No fun police in Vancouver?
1: Too soon? Too soon, Calgary? Too soon?
2: Hey, this is all wrapped up, I think. Mayor Jeremy Farkas was on the show today. He's calling victory over the pushy Ottawa politicians trying to nose their way into our municipal business.
3: Yeah.
2: He's declaring victory. We won. Pierre Poilievre, Daniel Smith, and others... get out of our city when it comes to the business of our noise. So he thinks this is done, settled, and now we yahoo and eat the donuts.
1: Oh, not me. Hard pass on the donuts. My very first job was serving mini donuts at West Edmonton Mall. I always came home smelling like mini donuts, and now I can't eat them.
3: Yeah, when I worked at the pizza place, the guy who owned the pizza place, his son got a job at the X selling the donuts. It was the greatest exhibition of the year. He'd bring these donuts, only just bags of them. It was fantastic. It was excellent. Leftover donuts, man. What a year that was.
1: Them were the days.
3: The
1: maybe you can set up like a mini donut stand by your house or something, and then maybe that's something you can do on your vacation.
3: I see, guys, what's food trucks? Being a food truck guy.
1: Food truck guy.
3: Sausage and peppers.
1: Sausage and peppers. Shay's sausage and peppers.
3: That's what I make for tailgates. When it's my turn to cook at the tailgate, I do sausage and peppers.
1: And you get rave reviews?
3: Oh, outstanding. I do nothing. I fry up some sausage and fry up some peppers and onion. That's not hard to do.
1: Okay, if the pickleball thing doesn't work out, then we'll go into the sausage and peppers. Or maybe we'll combine them. Maybe the food truck will go to all of the pickleball places.
2: Parties.
1: Pickleball parties. Get Shay's sausage and peppers. All right, Shay. Until then, you are still a radio show host who is not on vacation.
3: No, likely won't be.
1: And he'll only go on vacation kicking and screaming. The chorus entertainment's like, we like this guy. We want more of these Shay Ganims. Of course, Shay's show goes from 10 until 1. Well, what is one thing you do really, really well? Something you pull out at parties to impress people. I want to introduce you to someone you probably don't want to invite to your party. That's coming up next.
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7: 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This Friday,

0: morning. It is 9:21. A few people on our text line a little worried about Shay. Somebody says, you know what? Volunteer. Take that time off. Lay on the couch for a little bit. Although there are some people who identify with what Shay is talking about in terms of, I don't want to go on vacation. I don't like staycations because I do nothing. And this person says, I'd rather go to work than pretending to be a beach bunny or just sitting around at home. Be productive.
1: I love going away on vacation. Some years we can afford to do it, some years we can't. I do think times when you have staycations, you look back on the week or the 3 or 4 days and you think, did we do something? And there's a feeling that when you vacation, you should do something to mark those days. As you can say, like, I stamped these days. I went to Canmore. I went for a bike ride. Whatever it is you did. And if you don't do enough, then you think, what did I do? Vacations can play mind tricks with you.
0: Yeah, you feel like you have to use them for a very special occasion. Right? It's sort of like my grandma used to make me pies, and I just loved these pies so much, but I had to wait for that special occasion to ever eat these pies. And by the time I got around to eating the pies, they were all freezer burnt. Because I was just waiting for that one special occasion to use it.
1: That's a metaphor for life, Stacey.
0: Yeah, and I remember a friend of mine talking about how he was cleaning out his grandma's bathroom, and he opened the drawer, and there was all the soaps, all the fancy soaps, the lavender soaps and the lemon peel soaps and the tallow soaps that everyone gave her that she was waiting for a special occasion to use, and she never got a chance to use those. So, metaphors for life. Use your vacation, and you know, it's tough to tell a person like Shay says, go use your vacation, go walk the dog for 6 hours. That's just not going to happen. So
1: eat the pie, use the soaps.
0: 100%. Eat the pie. Life is too short not to drink out of that crystal glass that you just have sitting in your china cabinet, and you don't want to use it because, God forbid, you might chip it. What's it there for? Use it. Although I have a crystal glass, and I don't use it.
1: So Tonight.
0: I'm going to eat the pie. I'm going to drink out of the crystal glass. And what was the other thing we were supposed to do?
1: Rub yourself in smelly soaps.
0: I have been using my smelly soap, so that is good. I want to know from you, Sarah, what is your thing? Like, what's your party trick? What is one thing Sarah Crosby can do that nobody else can?
1: I don't have a great big party trick. I have a small bag of bad tricks. I'm someone who can curl my tongue up, and so you can curl your tongue so the sides touch. I've got a double jointed weird thumb that I can kind of pull in and out of its
0: weird
1: socket. And I have this really weird, ugly scar on my knee that looks like I have a moving earthworm on my leg. So I can curl my tongue, do weird stuff with my thumb, and show you my freaky worm scar. That's my trifecta.
0: Remember when we were younger and the biggest thing you could do was take the stem of a maraschino cherry and put it into a knot with your tongue?
1: Mm-hmm.
0: Remember
1: that? I can't do it.
0: I was able to do that, but apparently I've got arthritis. My tongue tricks just ain't what they used to be, Sarah Crosby. Well, there's this guy out of Australia, and he's marking what he does really well, and that is be really loud. His name is Joseph McGrail Baitup. He is an Australian professional air conditioner cleaner, honorary town crier, and now he is the world's loudest person, although I don't know if you want to hear his party trick.
2: Oh, yay! Oh, yay! Oh, yay! My lords, my ladies and gentlemen, welcome to Canberra!
0: Well, you're never going to lose this guy, at least. Right? If he's your buddy, you can hear him before you see him. So he yelled now. Apparently you only have to yell one word. He said a lot of things there. That was just for, I guess, TV purposes. But he yelled now at 122.4 decibels. That is in the noise range of a chainsaw, a jet taking off, and an ambulance siren at close range.
1: I would just like to use this opportunity to point out for those of you who have had a hard transition to me on the morning show, there is someone much, much

0: louder than Sarah Elizabeth Crosby.
1: I have to probably echo that to my husband, who thinks I'm, and he thinks I am the loudest sneezer. And I'm like, I'm not going to stifle my sneeze. Because when I stifle my sneeze, I pee a little bit.
0: Okay, that's a lot of information.
1: Women know this. Women know what I'm talking about. So I'm like, I'm not stifling sneezes. Like, I can't. You just need to know. And so when he complains, I'm like, well, here's my TMI. Here's my too much information. Right? We got one guy who says, I can pick things up with my toes.
0: When are you going to use that skill? What is that for?
1: Well, when you don't want to bend down and get anything. Could be helpful.
0: Right.
1: Could be very helpful. Anyway, let us know your secret talents. What are you good at that nobody else is good at? What about spending $120 million? I think I might be good at that. That's what the upcoming referendum could cost. We ask what we could buy for that much. And we pose that question to all sides of the separation debate. That's coming up when the 9 a.m. free-for-all continues after your news.
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10: This is Global News. It's 9:30. Good morning. I'm Morgan Smith. Well, results could be in as soon as Friday on the vote in Gibbons on whether to keep the town intact or dissolve it into a hamlet governed by Sturgeon County. Community north of Edmonton facing steep tax hikes and service cuts to cope with an unexpected debt of $15.3 million. Councillor Daryl Burak says a lot of work by council pulled the town back from insolvency.
11: We're on life support, and we managed to get through everything. you know, graciously, the provincial government had given us a $500,000 ACC grant. We've not even touched it.
10: As the vote is non-binding, the province does get final say on the town's future. Global reached out to the province but did not hear back by deadline. Calgary police are searching for the boy who struck a sleeping baby in the torso hard enough to leave an angry bruise. The 9-week-old was in a stroller last Monday when the boy, riding on a scooter, reached out and struck the infant as he sped by. While a saturated central Alberta is bracing for more rain on Saturday, millions of Europeans continue to swelter under a heat dome. Warnings are in place from UK to Italy about potentially deadly temperatures. 880 CHED News Time is 9:31.
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10: 880 CHED weather, sunny, high of 25 this afternoon, and then we drop down to 15 overnight with a few clouds, then mostly sunny again tomorrow. Windy gusts of about 40 kilometers an hour with a high of 27 degrees, and then showers return Friday with a high of 23. In Edmonton, it's 18. I'm Morgan Smith. 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

0: 9:32 Wednesday morning. I do think that there is something in the air today. Maybe it's you want to get out of the building, get home, get to your party, get to your pub, and watch Canada play Switzerland this afternoon, World Cup FIFA action. Maybe it's that you're so close to your kids all being out of school and July vacation. There is a spiciness to everyone today. May I present Exhibit A on the 9 a.m. free-for-all? Ed just sent me a message because we were talking about the loud man, the crier who can do things big and loud. And Ed said, you know, Sarah, I like your laugh. You should laugh more, actually. I like listening to you most of the time. This is the kind of Wednesday energy we have today, Stacey. It's a little friendly and a little like, oof.
1: Passive aggressive.
0: A little Wednesday. You know how you were talking earlier about you're going to sneeze as big and loud and proud as you want?
1: Mm-hmm.
0: One note on that, though. Do we not think that it's the, like, teeny tiny sneezers who are the most fascinating of all of us? The people behind you at the grocery store, the drugstore, who will go, the tooie. And you think, were you born with that? Did you stifle that? Did someone tell you to be quieter? Because now you have the tiniest of softest, cutest sneezes. Quieter because now you have the tiniest of softest, cutest sneezes I've ever heard in my life. And I wonder if that's actually healthy.
1: I don't think so.
0: A tooie.
1: But you know, you also don't want to think that you're spreading germs in the grocery line as well. So do I tame it down when I'm like in front of a lot of people? Of course I do. But if I'm at home and it's just because of allergies, I'm not spreading germs absolutely everywhere, I will sort of just go, just sort of let it go a little bit instead of stifling it. And they probably have had people like my family members are like, can you please stop sneezing so much? And why can you not quiet down your sneeze? I'm like, mm-mm, loud and proud. I have no problem with it. So I guess it just sort of depends on where you are in life. And just like, I don't care anymore. I'm a 52-year-old woman. Like, if you don't like my sneeze, go to another room.
0: Here is also being loud and proud, because I asked today to be loud and proud. Think big and dream about if I handed you a check for $120 million, how would you spend it? Now, I'm so behind this idea of working through the math. I had the Bare Naked Ladies make a whole new song for us.
2: If I had $120 million, if I had $120 million, well, I'd buy you a...
0: What? What are you going to buy or give or create with $120 million? Here's the dealio. A former chief electoral officer with Elections Alberta says the October referendum could cost us $120 million or more. Now, other people have said that that seems high. The province says it seems high. But that's the number Lorne Gibson came up with and said it's going to cost much more than the 2023 general election, which was only $37 million, because we have to have 10 different questions on 45 million ballots. We have to have 60,000 people, more than ever before, work this sucker. We have printing charges. We have other room costs. We have to think, what are things actually going to cost in October? Because that could be a whole other world with inflation and costs and world events by then. So $120 million, if you had it, how would you spend it to make the province better? People are conflicted about it, Stacey, because they're like, well, let's just spend it, settle all these questions, get it off our plates. And then there's others who are like, oh, that's so much money for schools and hospitals and housing and charities. It's a big number to wrap your head around.
1: It certainly is. And I loved that Jason Nixon was surprised it was going to cost that much. It was the UCP government that is steering us away from tabulators, which counted his votes in the last election. But I don't know who, a very very, very small minority thought that these things were hooked up to computers that could be fed information, which is completely not true. And so this is why we're in this predicament, is because of his government that said that we cannot trust tabulators. So we're hand counting ballots. We've got ballots that will have to sit overnight somewhere in a locked room with security guards because the people who are counting them need a bit of a break. So I don't, you know, there could be malfeasance there as well. But this is where we are. And $120 million to vote on a non-binding question is way too much money. And I get the people who's like, let's just get this behind us. We already know. It's already been established that unless it's like a 90-10 split, I don't think this is going to be behind us. I think it's always going to rear its ugly head depending on the vote total. And I just don't think $120 million is buying us much in October.
0: So here's where I think the interesting difference is earlier on the show today, I said, let's ask three opinions on this. We'll ask Forever Canadian. We'll ask Stay Free Alberta. But we'll also ask an economist how they would spend the money. So Moshe Lander is on our shows because he's from here. He's from Calgary, works and teaches at Concordia. And he said the difference and why it's hard to understand this number is to a person like you or me, $120 million is an absurd amount of money. But $120 million to the province, not so much. Take a listen.
3: First thing we should probably do is put this in some context, right? So to you and I, $120 million is a lot of money. If you figure that the average Albertan earns about $75,000 a year, give or take, that's about 1,600 years worth of income that we're talking about, right? So it's a huge amount to us. But let's also keep in mind that the Alberta economy is about $350 billion with a B. And so $120 million is the equivalent of about 3 cents on every $100. So it's a rounding error to them, and it's not going to be a big deal in the grand scheme of things, but if we're going to spend $120 million of government money and allocate it to stuff, my starting point, of course, would be let's start looking at what you can do with people. So average doctor, for example, in Alberta, of course, it depends on what they do and how long they've been at it, but it's about $250,000 salary. So you could hire then about 500 doctors with that money. So in the news, I heard that people are finding it harder and harder to access their doctors on time. Well, I could give you 500 more doctors at the snap of a finger for that money. We're complaining about classes getting larger and larger and teachers having to do more and more work. Average teacher earns about $75,000 a year around the Alberta average. They could earn up to $100,000 depending on seniority. So there's about 1,200 to 1,600 teachers that we could add. If you want to add plumbers or tradespeople, they're earning around, say, $80,000. So we're talking about 1,500 more of them. So there's a huge amount of people that we can address where we have shortages. But at the same time, if we wanted to consider $120 million, let's look at that arena that's going up out on the Stampede grounds. That's $1.2 billion. So you'd barely be able to get 10% of an arena built. We're talking about the green line. We're talking about my big pet peeve is getting that blue line completed to the airport. You wouldn't even be able to get a kilometer's worth of train tracks built for $120 million. So, you know, it's probably more the people stuff than the actual infrastructure stuff that we're going to be able to get out of $120 million because the economy is so big. It's just not a lot of money, but it is to you and me.
0: It's not a lot of money, but it is to you and me. And that's where I think the discrepancy is, because to a province, it's $120 million. To you and me, it's $120 million. And that's where the difference is.
1: And you wonder how many more potholes could be filled with $120 million. Or how many more times I can see a snowplow down my street. Those little things they may not be a big infrastructure project like your new arena, but those are the things, that's the bread and butter stuff that mean a lot to people every single day.
0: And I was also doing the math this morning. Math is not my forte, but Moshe Lander's numbers are my numbers because I crunched that with the current salary grid from the Alberta government, we could hire 1,692 new teachers. That's in line with what Moshe thought as well. And then I thought the really interesting story, and is part of our Global Calgary, Global Edmonton coverage, is an estimated 20,000 Alberta children face waiting years to get therapy for their disabilities. So imagine if you gave those families, those 20,000 families, money so that they could have $6,000 towards occupational therapy, physical therapy, speech therapy, mental health help. Anyone who uses a psychologist to a physical therapist knows how much those appointments are. Your benefits at work run out in a few appointments, if they cover a few appointments at all. You would be changing the lives, honestly, this year of 20,000 families, because it's a lot to us, but it's not to a government that works in the billions and not the millions.
1: And you just think about all of the charities as well that could benefit from this, the domestic violence shelters, fund them. I know that there's been some cutbacks there as well. Get women and children out of dangerous situations. Countless people, countless lives, countless families have their lives changed as well. Well, we could go on pretty much forever. But you did talk to two other people, right? On both sides of the separation debate. I'm curious about that.
0: Now, this is going to be a little harder to explain because we had Jeff Rath from the Alberta Prosperity Project on the show, and he was in a rapid-fire dialogue, and essentially, if I can sum it up, he would use the money to pull us away from the tyranny of Ottawa, Ottawa's politicians, and the money that Alberta gives back to Ottawa. So his was reshaping the Alberta economy and freeing us from the tethers that we have right now to Ottawa. Okay. And dreaming big for the province.
1: What's versus the specifics of that?
0: There were not a lot of specifics.
1: Okay.
0: There were not a lot of specifics. There was a lot of freeing us from the reins that have entrapped us into a one-way relationship with Ottawa. Forever Canadian, Thomas Lukaszczyk, also cited many of the same numbers that Moshe did, saying we should be talking about the houses that could be built or the hospitals that could be funded, specific examples of where the money could go. What both said on the very different sides of the equation is, let's keep in mind, though, it's $120 million on a non-binding referendum, and Thomas Lukaszczyk called it the most expensive of polling exhibition stage performance of our province, because it isn't binding, and so therefore it is performative in spending all this money.
1: Mm-hmm. Well, I was hoping the Forever Canadian guy would say, buy my beautiful wife a diamond ring.
0: No.
1: He didn't say that. Okay. All right. Disappointed.
0: I did, however, invite Jeffrey Rath on because the polling numbers are somewhere between 10% and 30% of Albertans support separatism. And so when you have Jeffrey Rath on your show, the response is immediate of, why are you letting him on your show? Well, there's many people who see their future in him. And I don't think there's two sides to every discussion. I think there's many. But trying to give everyone a chance to give their ideas and their energy. But then the other interesting thing is that I had separatists, or those who want to have an independent economy, whatever way you want to label yourselves, say, well, Jeffrey Rath doesn't speak for us. There's other separatist voices. There's no winning in this conversation ever. You're never going to satisfy even most of the people. So it's a bit of a lose-lose project trying to discuss the sides in something like this. But we gave it an Alberta try to give everyone a chance to say, how do you spend the money?
1: And we have some really creative listeners. Did you get any text messages or phone calls where people like came up with an idea? You're just sort of like, that's fascinating.
0: We had one listener who said, we spend so much time on the doom and gloom of AI. He said he would use it to research and then install the correct machinery to make crops in Alberta farmland more sustainable so that he could do good for the nonprofits and food banks that have been overwhelmed in the past year. So hadn't done the work necessarily into pricing out what machinery he needs, but was thinking forward enough to say, we talk about AI so much. How can we implement it to feed children? There has to be more we can do with this. So people have the nugget and the idea in their head, and now they get to run and play with the $120 million and see what they can come up with.
1: Mm. And you just think about it, the research projects that could be funded. But here we are. There is no going back. We are going to the polls in October. We're spending $120 million. I think we could have even cut that cost by bringing back the tabulators. Let's dust off the machines and bring them back to hand count. Because I'm scared. Not only are we going to spend $120 million, but we're going to have to wait in line for hours.
0: Mm-hmm.
1: There just seems like there's really no upside of this for either side, because it is a non-binding question. And so when we're such a conservative province and we talk about money all the time, that this is a concern. $120 million, that could be the final bill. It could be more. It could be a little less.
0: We'll see. We'll see what turns out to be the final price tag once we get to October. Now, coming up next, Calgarians were introduced to this man, but I want everyone to hear his story, because Michelle Rempel Garner said his words were courageous. She is the MP for Calgary Nose Hill. And I met a gentleman, his name is Braden. He's a conservative, unlike many in this country. We'll hear his story coming up next.
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0: 952. Brilliant idea from listener Julie, who said if she had $120 million, one of the pitch costs that the October referendum may be, she said she would create a scholarship fund for average students. And the reason that hits is anyone who has a kid who's kind of like average to semi-awesome knows you can't get a scholarship. Because you don't fit the criteria, you don't fit the history, you don't fit the gender or the sexual orientation or the farming background or the military background. You can be awesome kid, average awesome, and you don't get anything. So I actually think that's a fascinating idea from Julie.
1: Yeah, we got to pay down the debt. We got fixed parts of Highway 63 and the QE2. You know, let's talk about the homeless situation that we have in both of the major cities. And, you know, here in Edmonton, our police chief even called us pretty much the opioid capital of Canada. Maybe use some of that money to help some of the people who are really struggling on the streets. I think that we could go on forever, but we only have about 6 minutes left.
0: One of the people and stories to read, maybe, if you're interested in politics, in conservative politics of this province and this country, Michelle Rempel-Garner called a piece courageous. She's the MP for Calgary Nose Hill. And I was like, all right, Michelle Rempel-Garner, show me this courageous work. Show me what you love reading so much. It's a piece in the Winnipeg Sun called Out Proud and Conservative, written by a man named Braden Mazurkiewicz. And in it, he says, right now, it's easy to be a gay Canadian in 2026. He said, what's not easy is being a gay conservative. And he joined us to explain a little bit about why it's a struggle being gay and being conservative at exactly the same time.
16: It's kind of indoctrinated in the community where, like, say, left-leaning parties like the NDP or the Liberals feel like they own you and, like, you're beholden to them. I mean, kind of like conservatives do with, say, gun owners. That's really the pretext of my writing and how I feel as a gay man growing up in Canada. I mean, I've never been hindered. I've had all the opportunity in the world because of who I am, not of what I am.
0: So if you're interested in queer stories, in conservative stories, in reading something that Michelle Rempel-Garner says is a courageous right, then check it out. It's in the Winnipeg Sun. It's online. It's called Out Proud Conservative, written by Braden Mazurkiewicz.
1: And I think I know a lot of gay conservatives that are really struggling right now because they're not accepted by people in their own community saying you're betraying our community because of social conservatism. And then you go into the conservative parties and, you know, the meetings and the AGMs that they have, and there are social conservatives that don't accept them in their ranks. But I have to say that opinions on cutting the budget and lowering taxes is not attached to who you love.
0: And he said he wishes he didn't have to write pieces and be called courageous, but he wants other people in the LGBTQ2+ community to know there are people like him who are gay and conservative simultaneously, and that is a place you belong. Thank you for listening to the 9 a.m. Free For All. Stacey and I will be back tomorrow. Happy Spicy Wednesday.
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23: This is Global News. It's 10 o'clock. Good morning. I'm Morgan Smith. It's sunny and 18 degrees in Edmonton, and we're heading to a high of 25 this afternoon, 27 your high tomorrow. Edmonton police hoping even the most seemingly insignificant detail can help them crack a suspicious disappearance, which has gone unsolved for more than two decades. This is EPS announces assault charges against one of the last people believed to have seen the victim alive. Yesterday, EPS says 54-year-old David Wade Moroz of Two Hills County was formally charged with aggravated assault and assault with a weapon. Investigators say it's related to incidents a year prior to the victim, Gerald Geek, being reported missing at the age of 37. According to police, Geek was last seen in May of 2002, immediately after he was assaulted at a home in South Edmonton. He's believed to have left that home with Moroz and another individual and may have appeared injured or incapacitated. Police are seeking tips related to Geek's disappearance and the black 1994 GMC Sierra from 1992 GMC Sierra that Moroz may have been driving through the Avonmore neighborhood around that time. Residents of Gibbons, just north of Edmonton, voting today and tomorrow on whether to dissolve their town as it comes after an unexpected debt of $15.3 million put the town at risk of insolvency. As we hear from Global's Cabby Mulley-Theron, it's prompted a viability review from the province.
2: A few weeks ago, that report was released suggesting residents could face tax increases between 30 to 42% depending on the scenario. Council pushed back, saying those figures are based on outdated information and creating unnecessary concern among residents. Councillors say they've made changes and it's helping them get back on track. They point to an 8.2% property tax increase, staffing reductions, and some service cuts.
23: Global News reached out to the province for comment but did not hear back by deadline. Results of the non-binding vote will be in by Friday, and it will ultimately be up to the province to decide whether Gibbons will be continue as a town or dissolved into a hamlet to be governed by Sturgeon County. Well, two Arctic roads are among the first projects the federal government wants designated as being in the national interest. Ottawa is seeking that status for the Grays Bay Road and Port Project, as well as the Mackenzie Valley Highway Project. Speaking at a news conference in Yellowknife today, Transport Minister Stephen MacKinnon also announced a third project.
3: The Nuclear Waste Management Organization's Deep Geological Repository. Located in northwestern Ontario near Wabigoon Lake, Ojibwe Nation, and the township of Ignace, this project is designed to provide the safe, long-term management of Canada's used nuclear fuel.
23: Officials say they're looking at a 2030 timeline for the Nuclear Waste Repository in Ontario. Health Canada approving the weight loss drug Zepbound for treating obstructive sleep apnea in adults with obesity.
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23: 880 Ched Sports. The Canadian men take on Switzerland this afternoon in Vancouver at the FIFA World Cup. Canada needs a draw to secure first place in Group B. Edmonton's Alphonso Davies could draw in later in the game. And in the majors, Treya Savage will get the start for the Toronto Blue Jays tonight against the visiting Houston Astros. Toronto needs a victory to get back to the 500 mark. The Blue Jays hold the third spot in the American League wild card standings. And the NBA draft concludes tonight with the second round. Toronto Raptors hold the 50th overall pick. Toronto selected Santa Clara forward Adam Allen Graves last night with a 19th overall selection. General Manager Bobby Webster says the club still hopes to add depth at guard and center. 880 Ched News Time is 10:04.
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23: 880 Ched weather, sunshine, and 25 year high this afternoon with a few clouds tonight. We'll be dropping down to a low of 15. After that, mostly sunny tomorrow with wind gusts of 40 kilometers an hour and a high of 27 degrees. Then break out the umbrellas again. 23 year high Friday. Late day showers expected. Periods of rain for Saturday with a high of 19 degrees. More rain and 20 degrees for Sunday. Then 20 again for Monday with a good chance of showers. More the same Tuesday and a high of 22 degrees. Right now in Edmonton, it's sunny and 18. I'm Morgan Smith. 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
2: Welcome to the show for today. It's Wednesday already. It's Wednesday. It's June 24th. Today, it's going to be a nice one. By the looks of it, the forecast looks absolutely perfect for today. But the rain remains in the forecast. We're going to be checking in with some of the good people of Tofield later this morning. I was surprised to find out, but I was checking this morning. Tofield Packers, which is on my list of places that I want to visit because I've been searching for, like, beef dino ribs. And apparently everybody says Tofield. Phone them. Let them know you're coming, and they'll have you set up. So it's been on my list. When did I start talking about that, Sarah? Like, a couple of months ago, right? I've been planning to go do that. It's got to be.
3: Since Mother's Day?
2: Yeah, was it Mother's Day? Something like that, yeah.
3: Yeah, I think it was
2: Have you been there? Like, that's out your way.
3: I think my dad has.
2: Yeah.
3: I don't know if I have.
2: I think it's like a local institution. Like, it's a beloved meat packing and retail butcher shop. And they've been fighting off floodwaters since Sunday kind of a thing. And it's not over yet. Like, they're still closed and they're still all hands on deck. And they're not alone. That part of the province is still dealing with a lot of floodwater. There's still, Beaver County, Tofield area still has water use warnings and all this sort of stuff because of flooding. It's not a concern in Edmonton. They lifted all the warnings by yesterday, maybe even earlier than that. Now it's mosquitoes. The mosquitoes are insane in the city of Edmonton right now, and I imagine they are all through Alberta, but with all of the rain that we had, it's crazy town. Took Lenny down in the park yesterday, and I mean, he's got so much hair, he doesn't even notice it, but like, he looked like Pigpen. You know Pigpen from the Peanuts when he goes walking and it looks like the dust is just all... That's what Lenny looked like, with just this cloud of mosquitoes. And then the problem is they realize they can't bite Lenny, so they come on to me. It was crazy. My hands are just chewed up from the mosquitoes. Some good news on this flooding thing. It's a funny story in a way, but it's not. If you're a member of the Edmonton Rowing Club or the Dragon Boat Club in Edmonton, the water got so high on the North Saskatchewan River that the docks were just ripped out and gone with the boats attached still. So there's, I think it was 5-10 boats that the Edmonton Rowing Club had that disappeared over the course of the weekend. I don't know what the details are with the Dragon Boats, but I know they disappeared too. But they were found yesterday 300 kilometers downstream in the Smoky Lake Two Hills area, actually out where Sarah's from. These boats have been recovered, and there was a fishing outfitting group that found these things and tied them to a tree on the shore. So now the operation of going and picking these things up will happen. But they put an all-hands-on-deck message out over the weekend saying, hey, we lost our boats. Broke a cable and sent the Edmonton Rowing Club's dock and the 5 boats that were attached to the dock downstream. They didn't even know. Edmonton Fire River Rescue had to tell them that their boats were gone. Mackie Nichols with the club says this is going to cost us some money.
4: We were talking about if we have to rebuild everything, the dock itself is probably going to cost us at least 20 grand, and then the coach boats will probably cost us about 2 grand each to replace if we can't recover them. But crossing our fingers, we can at least get those back.
2: Well, good news. The boats are there. All 5 of them were found, and a good chunk of the dock was there. I don't know what kind of shape they're in. I imagine a 300 trek down the water. there might be a little damage or something like that. But they're found, and they know where they are, and they've been secured to the shore, and now will be an operation to go and pick them up today. So we'll check in with Tofield Packers coming up later this morning and find out exactly what the situation is. We're going to get a chat in today with Alberta Road Builders and Heavy Construction Association. Ron Glenn will chat with us. As you know, and we talked about this last week, up in the Fort McMurray area, things got so bad that a group of local residents went out themselves with the help of some local contractors and said, okay, we'll fix this. We'll do what we need to do. And they themselves patched up parts of Highway 63. The road, we heard horror story after horror story, people calling in saying, yeah, that road's impassable. If you've got a motorcycle, you can't even go. Like, it's that bad. So it's been a back and forth with the RM and with the province for weeks, months, sounds like maybe even years. And now there's apparently a plan to sort of perhaps maybe have the RM take over maintenance of the highway. They've been asking for that because they can't rely on the province to do it. The province says, maybe it's better if you do it, you're there, whatever. Well, the Alberta Road Builders and Heavy Construction Association has sent a letter to the mayor of the regional municipality saying, yeah, you don't want to do that. That's not a good idea. This is the province's job. Make them do it. So we'll get into why they think it may be more trouble than it's worth if the RM takes over this section of the highway. And if this is something that we start to see happening in other places in Alberta, because the province did say, the premier said, well, you know, maybe in some rural areas or more remote areas where we're not all the time, people who live there would have a better idea. They'd be better equipped to do it. Yeah, okay, sure. And that means you don't have to do it, is the other side of that. So we'll get into the conversation with the CEO of the Alberta Road Builders and Heavy Construction Association coming up a little bit later this morning. We're also going to have a chat today about what's going on in our province. Our panel will join us coming up at 10:30, our political panel to talk provincial politics. And on the agenda today is going to be, like, I think being a municipal politician in the province of Alberta over the last couple of years is not easy. You've got a provincial government that has shown exactly how they feel about municipal politics in this province, and you're sort of there. But if they want to step in and tell you to do things differently, they have absolutely no issue doing that. And it happened again with a number of politicians jumping in on civic bylaws regarding noise during the Calgary Stampede. And to his credit, the mayor of Calgary came back hard, really hard. But we'll get into that conversation about, you know, where does that line get drawn and who draws it and should it be there? Because the province will tell you, well, listen, hey, municipalities, that's a creation of the provincial government. They serve at our pleasure, as they say. So we'll have a chat about that. But I think for a lot of Canadians today, it's just sitting and waiting and watching, because World Cup action returns. They're calling this the biggest game in Canadian men's soccer history this afternoon at 1 o'clock. Canada versus Switzerland. I'm having a hard time getting into the soccer hype. I'm trying. But a lot of other people, no trying required. They are all in on it. We'll talk about that right after this.
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0: right, it is game day here in Canada, and there's a lot of people that are absolutely jacked for this. Canada, Switzerland, taking place 1 o'clock this afternoon. As I understand it, a win guarantees that Canada finishes first in their group, and they will play at home in the round of 32, which is when the knockout round starts. Tie, and I think they're still almost guaranteed.
1: Can I get in on that?
0: Yeah, do you know how that works?
1: A tie does get them first.
0: Guaranteed?
1: Guaranteed, yeah, because they have more goals than Switzerland.
0: Okay.
1: So they'll win the tiebreaker. So they either have to get a draw or a win today to get first in the group.
0: Okay. If they lose, they still might make it through to the next round, right?
1: That's correct. Yes.
0: But because what is it? Then Bosnia then has it's going to score depend like eight on goals or some crazy thing like that?
1: Yeah, it's going to depend on the other game. If there's a winner out of that game, and then it'll be a goal differential because then there'll be a bunch of ties in there as well, right, for points. So if Canada wins or draws, they move on and they play in Vancouver.
0: At home?
1: At home, yeah. If they lose, they still might get through, but then the game's going to be in the States.
0: Right. So they're going to how do they end up? They could finish second in the group in some way, I would guess, right? Or is that not a possibility?
1: Yeah, if the third and fourth place team, if they draw or...
0: Okay.
1: Yeah, then they're not going to have enough points to get to second, right? So...
0: Gotcha. So win or draw today, Canada wins the group, plays at home in the round of 32. Lose today, they probably still get through, but they might not be at home.
1: That's correct.
0: Gotcha. Okay, fair enough. There you go. Now, the excitement around this is crazy. The game will be in Vancouver. It'll be absolutely bonkers inside BC Place. You can guarantee that. But outside, too, the expectation is they could see more than 50,000 people in the streets for a watch party today.
2: I wasn't willing to mortgage my house to go see a game. But what I can say is I've been to the Fan Fest twice.
0: Yep.
2: And we just unveiled an amphitheater. Like, literally, the paint was still drying. Not American Blue, I might add. But we have had this amphitheater that just opened up, and it has been the talk of the city. It's been hosting 45, 50,000 people for these games. And they're expecting upwards of 65,000 to 70,000 people at this amphitheater, because Canada Switzerland is the only thing people are talking about in this city right now.
0: That's Rob Fay. He's the host of the nationally syndicated weekend talk show here on Chorus. He's in Vancouver. 65,000 to 70,000 people expected at the watch party today. And I think, like I say, I mean, I haven't watched a lot of the games. I'm not a big soccer fan. That's what it comes down to. But I have really, really enjoyed watching all of the excitement and all of the commotion that's taking place around it. And like I say, the fan marches in Vancouver and in Toronto. Their first game was in Toronto. It's amazing. Like, you know, tens of thousands of fans marching through the streets on the way to the game, and that'll happen again today. And then, yeah, all the parties and the fan fests that are taking place, not just in Canada, but in the United States as well. They have been just amazing, you know, and the different fan bases, Norway and Scotland and England. I have to say, they're being real jerks in Boston. Now, listen, it's Boston, and it's the British. It's probably a tough go. But they're being pretty jerky following on what was an absolute love-in with the Scots. But this will be a lot of fun today, and that's happening in Vancouver, too. Like, it's just, there's a lot of excitement happening.
2: I think just the visitors. I will say this. You heard all the doom and gloom before, because we're the people that are hosting. Everybody else gets to come to the party and leave. We're the ones that got to clean it up. So there is a bill at the end of this. But I think everybody thought, oh, okay, this is just going to be the downtown core. A couple of restaurants are going to get patronized. And it's going to be easy peasy. The energy that is collected, this whole city, is something I don't think we were anticipating. These marches aren't just for Canada. I mean, we've seen Colombian marches. We've seen Swiss marches. We've seen marches from all of these different countries. And I think that's what everybody in the World Cup is saying. Boston getting invaded by the tartan army of all the Scots, the England fans. I mean, this I don't think we realize the magnitude of the event. And it is something that right now other sports leagues in this continent are sitting back saying, oh boy, we didn't realize that this is now going to be the new expectation of sports in our cities. Because even the NFL's got to be looking at this saying, holy cow, we got some work to do.
0: It has been like nothing I've ever seen before. Like, I know that soccer is the biggest game on the planet. I think we all know that. But just to see the way

0: this country. I mean, you know, with the Olympics and with the Women's World Cup, they're just, you know, such a force in international soccer. And now we're seeing it translate to the men's team. This is as far, I mean, Canada had never won a World Cup game before this time around. And they have. And now they're actually, there's a possibility they advance to the knockout round, which obviously has never happened before, seeing as how they haven't won before. So they're calling this the biggest game in the history of Canadian soccer, and it's a good chance they might win it.
1: I mean, winning always solves everything. You know that in Edmonton as well as I do. But one thing that I will say is, today's the litmus test for Canada. If I can get sportsy here for a second,
0: sure.
1: Taking on the Swiss is not like taking on the previous two teams. Those were great warm-up games. Switzerland is a much more organized European side. And this is also the first game where we don't have Ismaël Koné, who got injured in our last game. So the absence of one of our best players while taking on arguably the best team in this pool will really see if Canada is truly a team that can go on and really pressure some of these other teams in the round 32. But you know what? As far as the vibes go, it's really changed the minds. And yes, I don't know if I was the get off my lawn guy, but I had interviewed enough people in Vancouver who were like, hey, you know, as great as this next 3 weeks is, please remember there's an $800 million price tag at the end of this that we're still going to have to pay for. So enjoy the moment, but just know the hangover's coming.
0: Yeah, there is that. There is that. And I know Premier Jason Kenney at the beginning of all of this was talking about not letting, not having Alberta foot some of these bills that we know Toronto and Vancouver are going to be facing after this. It does cost a lot of money, billions of dollars. But I think, you know, like I say, the hype surrounding this and just the excitement that people are having, we'll see. We'll see how it ends up at the end of the day. But there is a lot of tourism, and there is a lot of excitement in the community, and a lot of exposure. They always talk about the exposure. It's such good exposure for our city. I don't know if that ever translates, to be honest with you, but I guess it can't hurt. They're also dealing with, you know, it's going to be upper 20s in Alberta today. It's pretty hot in Vancouver, too. Which, you know, I think for soccer is pretty normal, but it might be something for the Canadian men.
1: It's so hot. It was 35, 36 with the humidity yesterday, and it's going to be much the same today. I will say this. I'm ready for the rain, and I never thought as a British Columbian I'd say it, but we've got forest fires that are sprouting up everywhere.
0: Yeah.
1: The irony, as we get ready for this World Cup game, you can smell some of the billowing smoke that's coming in from central British Columbia already in Vancouver. There's a little haze over the city that some of the tourists here are saying, boy, what's that all about? And it's almost like a, hey, grab a seat. Let us tell you about the last 10 years in this province.
0: Yeah.
1: Because the forest fires have gotten here early. You can smell them. And I don't think they're going to be going away anytime soon. So for the remaining games that we have in Vancouver, that's definitely going to be in the background. And you just hope that it doesn't become something that the players have to worry about when it's an air quality issue. But I think we'll be fine because we're indoors for the games.
0: Yeah, we'll see. We'll see how it goes. You watching? Jeff, are you all locked in on this? Is this?
2: Oh, yeah, I'm going to watch that today.
0: Watch
2: you know, I'm like you. I'm not the biggest soccer fan like I was when I was a kid. But,
0: yeah,
2: you know, it's the theatrics on the field sometimes that I have a hard time with. You know, like barely touch a guy and then he starts flopping around, right?
0: I can't, you know, and maybe I always hate to talk about it, but that's why I have a hard time watching soccer. And I know I need to get over it. And people, oh, it's part of the game. It shouldn't be part of the game.
2: I think it's because we're hockey fans, right?
0: So
2: you know,
0: right.
2: Like in hockey, you know, like if you start flopping around like that, we're making fun of you all day long, right? But in soccer, it's like you said, it's part of the game. If you can get the call to go your way, then you're doing a benefit to your team.
0: Like I throw it on and it seems within 30 seconds I'm seeing somebody that, and I'm yelling at my poor wife because I'm screaming at the TV to get up. Like I watched a guy, I can't remember where he was from, and they both went up for a header. He falls to the ground and he's holding his head. You'd think this guy was about to die. Holding his head and rolling around and thrashing and screaming. They show the replay. He not only missed the ball, but he didn't hit the other guy's head with it. Like, nothing touched his head. Like, nothing at all.
2: Yeah, I was watching a game the other day, and a guy, he just got tripped or whatever, and he was rolling around in midfield, and the play went on for about another 2 minutes, and then the play went back to where he was, and he just got up and, started walking like there was nothing wrong. Why did you lay on the field for the last 2 minutes if that was the case, right?
0: Like, yeah, exactly. And I think people will say there's diving in hockey. There is diving in hockey. People will go down to draw a call, and that doesn't even bug me because in the last Canadian game, their first goal, the guy dove and got a penalty shot and scored on it. Fine. The dive is one thing. It's, and I think you're right. In hockey, we're taught and

0: We teach kids, get up. Always. You always get up. If you get knocked down, if you get tripped, you go down, whatever, but you get up. And if you can't get up, you're not coming back in the game.
1: Like, we were raised on Rock'em Sock'em Hockey.
0: It's just
1: right? You know,
0: you're
1: and
0: right.
1: So, like, yeah, basically, you know what? You get to the bench however you have to get
0: that's
1: to the
0: it,
1: bench.
0: That's it.
1: And we'll applaud you as you're, you know, kind of doing your little I'm not really here dance getting there, right?
0: No, I think you're right. I think that's, it's a different mindset. And I know we're just old dinosaurs, but it's true. That's what rubs me the wrong way. Okay, we'll take a break and be back with our political panel right after this.
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9: This is Global News. It's 10:30. I'm Morgan Smith. Police are hoping new assault charges will prompt fresh tips which could help solve a missing persons case that dates back more than 20 years. Police allege that 54-year-old Kevin Wade Moroz of Two Hills County assaulted then 37-year-old Gerald Geek before Geek vanished in May of 2002. Now, police believe that Geek's disappearance is suspicious, and he is believed to have left a home with Moroz and another person shortly beforehand. Police are seeking even the most seemingly insignificant tips related to sightings of Geek around that time or the black 1992 GMC Sierra they believe Moroz was driving through the Avonmore neighborhood. Well, voting is underway in Gibbons, north of Edmonton, as residents must decide whether to stay a town or dissolve the community into a hamlet governed by Sturgeon County. The vote comes after the town was saddled with an unexpected $15.3 million debt. 880 Ched News Times, 1031.
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9: weather, sunny, high of 25 this afternoon. Some clouds tonight, down to a low of 15. Mostly sunny tomorrow. Windy as well with a high of 27 degrees. Right now in Edmonton, it's 20 in the sunshine. I'm Morgan Smith. 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

0: 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A place to debate. 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
1: Shea Ganem on 880 Chat. Edmonton's News. Today's talk.
2: All right, every couple of weeks we bring together some really super smart political minds in the province of Alberta to talk provincial politics, and they are with us today. We have Shannon Greer, who is a senior consultant with New West Public Affairs. We also have Colin Aitchison, who is the managing director for Western Canada, Enterprise Canada, and a strategic advisor at Creative Currency. And we have Melissa Cowett, who is principal at MC Consulting and the founder of Pocket Lobbyists. Guys, thanks for coming back again. I always appreciate the chat. Good to be here.
3: Thanks for having us.
2: I got a couple of things that I want your takes on, and let's start with this Calgary Stampede noise fuss, I guess we can call it that, fracas, I don't know, but it really exploded over the weekend. And for people just catching up, basically the Calgary Stampede told some of the outdoor music areas that, hey, we're going to dial you back from 1 till 12 on weekdays. We're going to want you to have to shut down the music by midnight, and we're going to lower the sound allowed by 5 decibels. And everybody was carrying on. And then all of a sudden, we had Rona Ambrose, and we had Michelle Rimple-Garner, and we had Pierre Polyev, and we had Danielle Smith, and we had Dale Nally, all kinds of provincial and federal politicians jumping in, and Premier Smith tweeting about the fun police striking again, and Calgary City Council has missed the boat on this one. Colin, first of all, why is the province jumping in on this one? I know that they sort of have no problem meddling with municipal affairs, but this seems like an odd one, doesn't it?
4: Yeah, I know some of the criticism was that this is purely a municipal issue, let the city deal with it. But I think we need to be honest, and I think why we saw federal folks stepping in as well is the Calgary Stampede isn't just a municipal event. It's one of Alberta's signature events. It's a big showcase for Western culture, and it drives tourism, economic activity, and really international attention for not just the province, but Canada overall. So I think when there are concerns from operators that what they believe, and the city will argue otherwise, our last-minute decisions could affect those events, it's entirely reasonable for politicians of other levels of government to kind of express an opinion. Now, I don't think that means Calgary needs to lose control of its bylaws. I think it simply means that the province, the federal government, federal politicians, everyone has a stake in the success of an event that belongs to not just Calgarians, but I think all Albertans. At the end of the day, city made a small adjustment, province adjusted its position on liquor pricing, everybody moved forward.
2: Yeah.
4: Great outcome. And I think we can finally look forward to celebrating next weekend.
2: Yeah, and I don't, you point out the other one, the AJLC had a plan to raise the minimum sale price for alcohol in Alberta, and the province stepped in and said, no, you're not. And they didn't do that with the Calgary situation. They didn't step in. They just criticized it and said, we think this is the wrong decision. But at no point did they say, well, yeah, we're going to step in and override Calgary City Council. But Shannon, I agree. It is a big event. It is a big, it's a provincial event. Some would even say it's a national event. I get that. But at the same time, the changes weren't that big. And it's Calgary City Council that's there to represent Calgarians, right?
3: Exactly. And a lot of the people who were weighing in on this don't live in Calgary.
2: True, yeah.
3: Calgary City Council represents Calgarians. And to be honest, this is a huge event that belongs to all Albertans and in many ways all Canadians. But when you talk to people at the Calgary Stampede, they didn't come because of super loud music between 1:30 a.m. and 2 a.m. They are coming for the experience, for the pancake breakfast, for the Western hospitality. And to be honest, I think one of the criticisms of the Calgary Stampede that I hear from visitors is those people who have maybe had a bit too much to drink.
2: The debauchery of it.
3: They're out a little
2: too late.
3: Exactly. And so I think that this is a very reasonable position for the city of Calgary to take to really preserve how special this event is. It really is about Western hospitality and welcoming the world. And anyone who thinks that it's about really loud music between those hours, I think has missed the point.
2: Yeah, I mean, and I think if you really want to, I think on the grounds, they go till, well, I think they shut down at midnight, they said, on the weekdays too, but they have different rules actually on the grounds. Melissa, I found it curious that all of a sudden, within a couple of hours, we had some real big shooters from the federal conservative government and the provincial conservative government jumping in on this. And Mayor Farkas has said, yeah, you got big money. You got well-connected at Calgarian, reaching out to his friends. It was interesting to me that all of a sudden, a bunch of conservatives jumped in all at the same time.
3: Yeah, I mean, I think that generally speaking in politics, and, you know, right now we're talking on the conservative side, what strikes me on this issue and so many issues is that everybody is very, very sensitive right now because the expectation, like, there's a lack of trust. We've talked about this a lot on your show.
2: Yeah.
3: So somebody hears or is informed of the slightest sort of inclination that the greatest outdoor show on earth is going to be policed by the quote fun police, as Mayor Farkas and the premier's office have sort of gone back and forth on, and it almost just spreads like wildfire. And what I find is so interesting, and like maybe Shay, you're more familiar with this than me, but like somebody says 60 decibels, 70 decibels, I have actually no idea what that means myself, but it's easy to sort of see all of this chatter and be taken by the thought that, you know, music, which is a huge part of Stampede, but I agree with Shannon, not necessarily during those hours during the week, is going to be somehow less of a magical event than it otherwise would be. And so I think what I've been taken by is just there seems to be a lot of wires crossed, a lot of miscommunication. And, you know, frankly, the province has more authority. We talked about the AGLC issue. The province has more of a direct authority to step in on that than it does on municipal bylaws. Of course, there's chatter of using, you know, different tools, but that's not really a desirable path either. So I've just been taken by, I think if we asked a lot of the people who are actually commenting on this, to both Shannon and Colin's point, like, I don't think a lot of us would actually be able to clearly articulate some of the facts, and yet we're all commenting on it, which I find fascinating.
2: I think you're right, because when I took a look at it, it was like, okay, we're making the change from 1 a.m. to midnight. Okay, fair enough. That might have some sort of, but the decibels were dialed back by 5. Like, it's not like we're saying, hey, typically we let you go crazy, but now we're going to cap it. No, it was, we used to let you be at 75 decibels. Now we're going to dial it back to 70, which, and I'm like you, Melissa, I wasn't sure what that meant. So I looked it up, and basically they're saying, like, a loud conversation across the room, lawnmower kind of a thing, is it's not overpowering by any stretch. There was an interesting story, completely unrelated. The loudest voice in the world was crowned this week. He got the Guinness Book of World Records. He's a town crier in Australia or Ireland or something. He's 122 decibels, the guy's voice. So 70 is not all that loud. But here's the issue. Where do you measure that? Like, if you're right by the speaker, apparently they do it outside of the venue at a certain area. I don't know what it is, but you're right. I think we don't really even know exactly what this means, but everybody is willing to jump in on this. And what did you think, Colin, about the way Farkas handled it? I'm not a big fan of the expletive-laden posts that we see from politicians these days, but it seemed pretty effective.
4: Yeah, I mean, what really struck me about this whole thing for both Jeremy Farkas, the province, and the feds were all of the politicians involved on both sides of the argument were looking for a quick political win. The province saw that opportunity to position itself as standing up for Stampede, standing up for businesses, fighting the fun police, as was mentioned. Mayor Farkas saw an opportunity to really position himself as the guy standing up to the province and defending municipal autonomy. I think some folks on both sides went a little too far. I did not enjoy Jeremy Farkas's commentary. I think it actually goes against a lot of some of his narrative in the past about being more respectful, and like it just felt really off brand, some of the like the way he was kind of getting in. But I do think a lot of the folks who were entering the discourse, and as you mentioned, it evolved so rapidly over the weekend, they got caught up in the kind of the fun politics of it, and kind of let it go, I think, a little bit too far. At the end of the day, the final outcome was much less dramatic than the rhetoric from both sides, and I think everyone got everything they wanted.
2: Jen, what do you think? I mean, this is, it's not uncommon now to see politicians dropping an F-bomb in a tweet or even on camera, and BS in its full form is no longer something that a politician would stay away from, and Farkas leaned into it. He must have said it 10 times. I mean, what do you think of that tone from politicians? That used to be something that didn't happen.
3: That's right, but I also think think that the sort of landscape has changed. In order to sort of cut through the noise and be able to get attention, I think that some of that stronger language does capture that. And I think for him, he wanted to make sure that he was able to get his point and his narrative across. As we know, the premier is a very effective communicator. And so I think he was looking for a way to really capture that attention and make sure that he was heard and seen. And while I also don't love a lot of swear words, I think that it was effective. I mean, it certainly grabbed my attention and I stayed to watch that entire video. And I think it was really good that he pointed out that this isn't anything unusual. He talked about Coachella having limits, Lollapalooza, these big festivals. And I think we also need to remind people that Cowboys isn't the only tent that operates downtown, and none of the other operators had an issue. Badlands is a tent that's right downtown. It plays EDM music, so it's known to be quite loud. And they sent a notice to all of the residents that live around them, basically saying, we want to comply with this. Here's a number to call if you're having problems. We want to engage with you.
2: Yeah, it was a different approach there,
3: Yeah, I would have loved to see Cowboys take that approach, or for the province to encourage those who are having issues to take that approach.
2: Melissa, I mean, Colin and Shannon have both mentioned it. There's, you know, for lack of a better term, it's a shock jock approach. You shock people and they pay attention. And Farkas, I think for a lot of people, if they watched his social media statement, would have been shocked to hear the mayor of a major Canadian city speaking that way. But they're right to say it's not all that uncommon. I guess the question is it worth the bang he's going to get for that? You know what I mean? Because he will. People are talking about it. Do you think it's an effective style?
5: Well, he seems to be making out okay on it for the moment. I mean, we'll see what happens as things continue to unfold. But the way that I look at it from a communications perspective is like, if you're going to enter a political discussion in the forum of X, then like the tools that you use are going to be a little different than if you're delivering a speech to the Calgary Chamber of Commerce or at a senior center. So I think it's just audience dependent on that. I am definitely sometimes a little bit of a prude on language, et cetera, but also like, I think sometimes the idea that our politicians are so precious and that they don't drop an F-bomb or a swear word, it's like not real. And I think that we're increasingly moving towards a place in society where people do appreciate that authenticity. So maybe it used to not be a great practice, but in the future, that might actually deliver some wins on the authenticity side.
2: Yeah, and we might see more of it. Guys, I'm going to take a quick break here. We're chatting with Melissa Cowette, Shannon Greer, and Colin Aitchison. We'll be back to talk Danny Dollars, Danny Bucks, Danny Doe, whatever you call them, right after this.
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1: 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Today's talk.
2: Yeah, we're chatting with Colin Aitchison, who is with Enterprise Canada. We have Shannon Greer with New West Public Affairs, Melissa Cowett at MC Consulting, and the founder of Pocket Lobbyists. And guys, I want to talk to you about the other big political story since we last chatted, which is the announcement. Oops, sorry. I lost Melissa. Can you guys... I'm trying to work the phone, Sarah. You know it's hard for me. We'll get Melissa back in a second. Let's start with you this time, though, Shannon. We got an announcement that the provincial government is going to hand out $100 to, they estimate, in the neighborhood of about 3.5 million Albertans, the Alberta Energy Rebate. This came out of a discussion about removing the gas tax again because of the price of oil. And the province threw a curveball and decided to just hand out money. I don't think it went well. Just gauging by my audience here, Shannon, and the people that I spoke to over the course of the last week or so, nobody was really thrilled by this, which surprises me because when you're handing out money, typically people like it. But I don't know if this worked out. What's your reaction?
3: I don't think it did. I mean, I'm not the first person to point out that $100 is equivalent to a single tank of gas,
2: yeah,
3: or maybe not even, depending on the type of vehicle you drive. So I think it was a bit of a stretch for the government to call this an affordability measure. I think if the government wants to talk about meaningful ways to reduce the cost of living, there are a lot of places to look. But this rebate that isn't even automatic, people have to actually apply for it. So they were talking about how this was flexible and it would reduce barriers to being able to, you know, lower the cost of living. Not really. This is something that people have to apply for. There are limitations around it depending on how much money you make. And again, it's to do all that work for $100. So I think there are probably quite a few people who might not even apply for it because what's $100,
2: yep,
3: when you have to jump through these hurdles to get it?
2: Yeah, you're right. I mean, I talked to a lot of people who said, yeah, I won't. Some people said they might donate it. I mean, part of me is like, hey, $100 is $100. If you didn't have it, it's still $100. You're right. Melissa, I don't know. Like I say, handing out money, typically people are going to say thank you, but I was really surprised by the blowback here. Do you think this was a bit of a miss by the government?
5: I don't know if it was a miss, but I definitely do think that you can have a policy action that a government that is pissing a certain cohort of people off, nothing that they do is ever going to be good enough. Like, the way that I look at it is this is something that is going to go directly into the hands of people who need it. You do have to apply to it, but if you're, you know, Alberta Seniors Benefit or ACE or ADAG, you're going to get it automatically. You don't have to apply to it if you want to just, like, keep that for the people who maybe really need it. And this is, you know, one quarter of support, right? Like, and the province does say that it would be more money than the fuel tax relief. I haven't done those calculations myself, so I don't know. But yeah, I think that it is something. And I think that if you're asking the question, do you think that high gas prices warrant some type of provincial intervention? And you say yes, I say yes. I think that people who are struggling deserve support. Then it really just comes down to what message you use. You know, fuel tax relief is going to go to everybody, whether you need it or not. Mm-hmm. The direct rebate from the government is going to go to people who really need it. And if you don't drive, you're going to get it too. So if you've been struggling with grocery prices or other things that have been impacted by high fuel prices, I would say maybe one of the only drawbacks is, you know, if you're like a nonprofit organization or an organization that uses gas a lot, then you're maybe not going to benefit from this because it's going to individuals. And that's one of the differences that would change from the fuel tax relief. But again, like, there's no perfect solution to complicated problems. So I tend to try and be a little bit more charitable to the government that's trying to do something. Like, there's a lot of affordability problems. I don't know how you make everybody happy.
2: Yeah. And I think in terms of that, they may have complicated it, Colin, because I think if they had come out and said, you know what, we had a quarter where the gas tax or the price of oil was over $90 and we have our own rule that we put in place. So yeah, for the next quarter, we'll take it off, even though it's not going to be over $90 for the next quarter. But they decided to do something that I don't think anybody was asking for. So they, in some ways, they did complicate it further than they could have just said, yeah, we're just going to take the gas tax off. Or say, well, the price of gas has come back, or the price of oil is back down, so we don't have to. And I don't think they would have got as much blowback as they're getting now.
4: Yeah, I think what the province was probably thinking when they made this decision, and I haven't chatted with anyone about this, was that voters don't sit around calculating how much money they save on fuel taxes over a three-month period. Yeah. But they do notice when money lands in their bank account.
2: Yeah.
4: My understanding from what the province has said is that under a fuel tax pause, drivers would see about $65 in savings on average over a fiscal quarter when you factor in average liters consumed, the relief on the tax, et cetera. By comparison, this rebate is $100 per eligible Albertan. So I think, like, if you're looking at the solution from a government perspective, when you're planning out the response, $100 directed to every Albertan who is eligible versus potentially $65 in savings that no one's actually going to calculate and really see because gas prices are still much higher than they were 4 or 5 years ago, even with a bit of relief. I think the obvious solution from a government perspective is that $100. I think once these payments start showing up, a lot of the political discourse around this will probably change. Most people understand what an extra $100 means for them once it's in their pocket. And I suspect that we'll probably start seeing a bit of a different reaction once payments start coming out.
2: And I wonder if they, you know, sort of risked, well, not really. If you've got 3.4 million people on $100 each year, 340 million, it sounds like, you know, that $9.5 billion forecasted deficit is going to be much lower, if not completely gone, Shannon. So they're going to have a lot of wind in their sails regardless, and people might be asking, well, where do we benefit from this?
5: And I think that's going to be an ongoing question because there's been so much change. And I think we're going to see the disability community really come out around this. So when we're talking a little bit about the measures, as Melissa mentioned, the folks who are on ACE or on ADAP are going to get this automatically. But because of that transition, they're going to have their monthly income reduced by $200. So they're actually still in the red on something like this. And I think we have to remember that while the government is trying to do something, actually they legislated it. So I think when you watch the news conference, the premier said that quite a few times. Well, mm-hmm. you know, we had to do this because we legislated it. Well, this is the law. We had to do it. Whereas I think people would have liked to see it pay down the debt or go to a number of other places. I personally would have liked to see it go to helping those folks who are on ACE and ADAP because I think this has been a very, very rough transition. And I'm curious to see if the government makes moves on that. And again, we're spending so, so much money on the referendum. So I'm curious to see how the deficit actually balances out with these higher oil prices when spending is so high on a number of issues that I think are not at all priorities to Albertans.
2: Yeah, I think that the budget's going to be very interesting once we see where it actually ends up. Guys, we're out of time already. I appreciate the chat as always. Thanks for being here.
3: Thank you.
2: Have a great week, guys. Couple of weeks. It's Shannon Greer, a senior consultant with New West Public Affairs, and Colin Aitchison, who is with Enterprise Canada and a strategic advisor at Creative Currency, and Melissa Cowett, who is the principal at MC Consulting and the founder of Pocket Lobbyist. Always a good chat with those three. We're going to have to take a break, though, and we're going to switch gears when we come back, and we're going to talk about the latest situation in Montreal. As you know, a police officer killed there along with an innocent bystander in a shooting incident triggered by a young man from our province. But it's been a bad week for police officer shootings in this country. That wasn't the only one, not even close. We'll talk about that right after this.
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38: This is Global News. It's 11 o'clock. I'm Morgan Smith right now in Edmonton. Sunny and 20 degrees. We're headed to a high of 25 this afternoon, 27 and mostly sunny for tomorrow. Edmonton police announcing assault charges against one of the last people believed to have seen a man who vanished more than 20 years ago. Police say the disappearance of then 37-year-old Gerald Geek is suspicious. He was reported missing 1 year after he was last seen in May 2002. Yesterday, police now have charged 54-year-old Kevin Wade Morose of Two Hills County with aggravated assault and assault with a weapon. Police believe he assaulted Geek before leaving a South Edmonton home with him and one other person. Police are now seeking tips from around that time, including possible sightings of Geek who may have been injured or incapacitated, as well as the black 1992 GMC Sierra Morose may have been driving through the Avonmore community. Well, north of Edmonton, Gibbons residents are casting ballots to decide whether to stay a town or dissolve the community into a hamlet governed by Sturgeon County. This after the town was put in danger of insolvency by an unexpected $15.3 million debt. Voting closes tomorrow with results due Friday, but it is non-binding, so the province gets final say, which Councillor Charlotte St. Germain says is tough on residents.
0: I actually looked
1: just not knowing and to not have a clear cut answer. I feel like we have a clearly defined plan, a multiple year plan.
38: A provincial viability study estimated tax hikes between 30 and 42% were required, but town council says it avoided insolvency through service and job cuts and an 8.2% property tax increase. We reached out to the province for comment, but did not hear back by deadline. And a poll commissioned by the Calgary Chamber of Commerce is suggesting almost half its members would consider moving their businesses out of Alberta if the province votes to separate from Canada. Chamber President and CEO Deborah Yedlin says the poll's results were striking.
0: I actually looked at that number and my eyebrows went up and I thought, that is a significant number and that would be devastating for Calgary.
38: Almost two-thirds of the 137 respondents reported that talk of separatism was already having a negative impact on their businesses, while three-quarters see no tangible benefit from a break with Canada. Researchers say mice are evolving faster than anticipated, and getting rid of them may be harder because of it. Here's ABC's Sherry Preston.
2: Rutgers University scientist Changlu Wang has been studying mice for years, taking blood samples from rodents in New York, Philadelphia, and Washington, D.C., and says,
3: from those samples, we found that about 70% of the mice populations contain mutations
2: that can make them resistant to traditional pesticides. Philadelphia exterminator Terrell Williams can attest.
4: What's happening is it's starting to take longer for the application to work.
2: As the mice evolve, experts say humans need to as well, focusing on prevention and sanitation instead of poisons. Sherry Preston, ABC News.
38: 880 Ched Sports. Team Canada fans marching to today's FIFA World Cup game at BC Place in Vancouver. The Canadian men need a draw versus Switzerland to secure first place in Group B. Edmontonian Alphonso Davies could draw in later in the match. Treya Savage getting the start for the Toronto Blue Jays tonight against the visiting Houston Astros. Toronto needs a win to get back to the 500 mark. The Jays hold third spot in the AL wildcard standings. 880 Ched News Time, 11:04.
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38: 880 Ched weather, sunny and 25, your high this afternoon. Some clouds tonight, down to 15. Mostly sunny tomorrow with morning wind gusts of 40 kilometers an hour, afternoon high of 27. 23 for Friday with some late day showers and then periods of rain starting Saturday with a high of 19. Right now in Edmonton, it's 20 degrees. 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
9: How bizarre.

0: coming to you for this hour about a couple of different topics. We're going to jump into major projects. The federal government making an announcement this morning, and it's expected they'll make one soon, about a pipeline from Alberta to the west coast of British Columbia. But in this hour, we're going to have a conversation, in this half hour, we're going to have a conversation about the latest tragedy affecting Canadian police. And this one, of course, took place in Montreal on Monday. Just a horrific situation. We now know a young man from Lethbridge, Alberta, traveled to Montreal. And then there's all kinds of speculation about how this played out. But when it was all said and done and finished, one police officer had been shot and killed, along with an innocent bystander, and the shooter himself was also dead. But this was not the only incident where we saw police officers shot in this country within the last couple of days. Pretty alarming stuff. We're going to chat with Doug King. Doug is a professor of justice studies at Mount Royal University. Doug, thanks for being with us. As always, I appreciate your time.
1: Sure, thank you.
0: And this has been a pretty terrible week for police in Canada. Like, we've got the incident in Montreal, one police officer killed, another injured. We had two shot and injured in Saskatchewan on Sunday, another incident in Ontario that took place over the weekend. I mean, is that alarming? It certainly seems out of the ordinary.
1: Well, I think, first of all, it is alarming, and you have to express your condolences to everybody that was involved in it, and families and friends. But it is just more of a cluster that seemed to have happened in the last month or so,
0: yeah,
1: as opposed to a trend.
0: Okay.
1: Because what we end up, when we look at police officer deaths, we divide them up into intentional on-duty death, such as a shooting.
0: Yep.
1: Another one is the unintentional online duty deaths, like traffic accidents, that kind of stuff.
0: Yep.
1: And they've all been going down precipitously since 1960. Many fewer police officer deaths today, even a little more police officers, than there were in the 1960s and the 1970s. So it's a cluster, but it's not a long-term trend.
0: And we actually, I mean, if you take a look at it, I was surprised that I wanted to double-check this. Like, we actually haven't had a police officer, like you say, murdered, like intentionally killed in the line of duty for a couple of years prior to this year, correct?
1: Correct. They spiked a bit coming out of the pandemic. Then there was none. And then there have been actually, you classify them as three police officer deaths, two by shooting.
0: So we don't have a trend, which I think is good. But like you say, we're seeing, you know, in this instance, we had one police officer who was tragically killed, but we had several more who were injured, and, you know, like five police officers being shot in a handful of days. I know there's been a change in the way a lot of people feel about police. There's been a negative reaction to a lot of people. I mean, is that something that's continuing? A lot of that came out of the United States and the Black Lives Matter movement and all the rest of that. Is that still a prevailing thought in some Canadians, do you think?
1: Well, I think in some, but I don't think in large numbers, right? One of the things we have noticed is that the number of police officers being assaulted while on duty has actually increased. And there's lots of different possible explanations for that. Substance use disorder, what's happening in inner cities and those kinds of things. But I don't think there's a substantive group of individuals out there that are out there to target police officers in terms of causing them harm. Policing is, by its very nature, a dangerous occupation, particularly for street officers. And one of the things that we can kind of be glad of is police officers now have a range of use of force implements that they can employ: taser, pepper spray, firearm if necessary. And they're better trained in terms of not just critical response, but conflict management. And so, our police agencies are much more professional now. But I don't think there are groups of people who are saying, let's plan an ambush in a police officer. That did happen in Ontario a couple of years ago. So I don't think there's large numbers doing that.
0: Does it speak to the gun crime that we're seeing in this country, which I think, you know, police have said is a problem? Illegal guns being used in the commission of crimes. Obviously, police officers get involved in trying to stop crime. It seems to be a pretty straight line. Do you think the increasing prevalence of guns in Canada is part of this?
1: Yeah, I you know, one way to kind of affirm that notion is compare police officer deaths by shootings in the United States, even taking into account, you know, the vast differences in population. When you factor that in, a police officer is probably three times more likely to be shot on duty in the United States, and that's because of the prevalence of firearms. And we're also seeing, you know, we've seen it here in Alberta, we've seen it in Ontario, we've seen it in the Lower Mainland, British Columbia, more organized crime that's kind of sponsoring street-level use of firearms, you know, the whole extortion thing. And I think that's putting firearms into people's hands, and when they get scared and confronted by the police, you know, they have to make a decision.
0: Doug, I haven't spoken to you since the government passed their bail laws, and a lot of this, you know, is escalating violence. Do you think we're moving in a direction, because there's a lot of people who think we've been too soft on crime or we've got major problems in this country? Do you think we're doing the right things to try and reverse that, if it needs to be reversed?
1: Yeah, you know, I think the changes to the bail reform legislation that's just been approved is a good first step. But one of the things that we really have to invest in is getting more judges, more crown prosecutors, more courtrooms. Right now in Canada, the chances of a criminal charge being dropped or stayed before it even goes to court is 50%, right?
0: Yeah.
1: It used to be about 30%. So we've got lots of work to do. I always say this, criminal justice needs ongoing, not sporadic, investments. That's taxpayer money. It needs to go into it. And we need to accept that fact.
0: Doug, as always, I appreciate the chat. Thank you for your time, sir.
1: Anytime.
0: Thanks very much. Doug King, professor of justice studies, Mount Royal University. Police officers saying, you know, we're worried that what we've seen with police officers being shot, and I don't blame them. Bad week, as I say, but like Doug said, there's a cluster and then there's a trend. And interestingly, the trend is in the other direction. I was quite surprised to find out that we didn't have a single police officer shot and killed by somebody in all of 2024 or in 2025. But obviously this year we've seen a handful, and one is far too many, of course, right? But, you know, Stats Canada, if you break it down, and they went from, if you take a look from 62 to 2026, 125 total so far police officer deaths as a result of intentional acts. And like Doug said, you know, there are police officers tragically killed in traffic accidents and that sort of thing. So this is where they've actually been murdered. I don't know how else to describe it. There's been 175 in the last, 38, 58, 64, 65 years. And they do the math and it averages out to about 2.7 deaths per year, and three this month, already breaking the annual average, right? This month, we've had three, when the typical annual average is 2.7. So, police saying this is alarming and disturbing, and it is. There's no question. In 2022, we had five police officers killed, six in 2023. 1962, we had 12. So like Doug says, it was much higher before, and it has been trending down. But still, a terrible week. Shootings in Ontario and in Quebec and in Saskatchewan, where police officers were shot by suspects. So I can understand why police are saying they're concerned. We've got to take a quick break. 1-800-663-0630. That is the number. We will take a break. Canada, Switzerland in action today. There's some really interesting stories happening away from the pitch, or maybe on the practice pitch. We'll talk about that right after this.
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0: This is Shea Ganem on 880 Chad, Edmonton's News. 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
1: Canada, Switzerland coming up a little less than 2 hours away in what is being called the most important game in the history of Canadian men's soccer. It's a big one. Canada currently leads the group. If they win or tie today against Switzerland, they will win their group and be guaranteed a home game in the round of 32 when the knockout round starts, which I think is next week, if I remember correctly. Even if they lose this game, there's still a pretty good chance they get to play a game, but it might not be at home in Vancouver. So it would be nice to see them do that and have another Canadian game in Vancouver. The one today sounds like it's going to be an absolute spectacle. The stadium will be sold out, of course. And then you've got the watch parties and the fan fest taking place outside, and they're expecting maybe 70, 75,000 people attending that as well. And that's the thing. Like, I'm not a huge soccer fan. I've been trying. It's a tough sell for me. I don't know why. Maybe I'm just old and I'm not the target demo. I don't know. But there's so many wonderful things happening around the games that's cool. Like, if you've been watching some of the fans and the way they've been carrying on, the Tartan Army from Scotland, I think, has sort of run away with the title as best fan base. But Norway would be up there. Brazil, absolutely bonkers. I mean, every single country, everybody turns out, and it's been pretty awesome to watch. It's been a lot of fun to watch, and you know, it's been centered in Toronto and in Vancouver, and but there's watch parties in cities all across this country. And there's another really cool story taking place away from the spotlight that I thought was just awesome in Toronto. There's not only the park where they play the games. FIFA also built a fan park, or not a fan park, a practice pitch, a practice facility. It's not just a pitch, but they've got a whole practice facility that they've built. And they're having a little trouble with geese. And you know what geese are like. You've been out golfing on a golf course where geese live. The geese are—they're nasty. They're nasty animals, and they're doing what geese do and causing all kinds of problems. So they've called in a little bit of help. Border Control Bird Dogs Incorporated. And the owner is Gareth Williams, and he says, yeah, FIFA reached out and said, we need some help with these geese.
2: City of Toronto have built brand new facilities in Etobicoke, just north of the Toronto city, for holding all the international teams that are coming that actually play in Toronto. They have access to a practice field before the game. So this is actually the FIFA official practice ground that we're looking after. They built this facility with all the brand new turf, etc. I'm not quite sure what the price tag of that was, but it was actually built in an existing park where they'd already had goose problems historically. So they called me and asked me to make sure the brand new facility

0: roof, etc. I'm not quite sure what the price tag of that was, but it was actually built in an existing park where they'd already had goose problems historically. So they called me and asked me to make sure the brand new border collie. So they've been bred to be sheepdogs, and we just actually tweaked that a little bit by retraining them for the geese. So they moved the geese by stalking at goose problems historically. So they called me and asked me to make sure the brand new facilities stay nice and clean.
1: Yeah, so it's a tough job. It's a tough job. Like I say, geese are nasty. They're nasty, nasty critters. That old saying is true. So bring in the dogs. And he's got, I think they're border collies. They look like border collies. Yeah, border control bird dogs. It's interesting. Like, I've got a dog that's he's a Bernedoodle cross with a sheepdog. So he's got some shepherd in him, and he'll do that thing. We'll be out at the dog park, and I don't know why, but occasionally when he sees a dog coming towards him, he'll do that thing where they lie down, right, and sort of remain totally motionless while the dog approaches. And I think that's what Gareth is talking about his dogs being trained to do. Now, Lenny is no trained dog, so if he sees a magpie or a crow in the park, he hasn't seen a goose. I don't know what I'd do. But he loves to chase birds. Loves, loves, loves to chase birds. Like, that's his favorite thing to do. And knowing full well that he'll never, ever, ever catch one. But like Gareth said, that's not what they do here. It's different. They stare at him. It's a hazing move. And you know what he says? The dog's trained, and by doing it the way that they do it, the geese end up being trained.
0: We call it hazing. So instead of just charging at the geese, like a normal dog or me and you would do, the geese would get a bit worried for a few minutes and they'd take off and leave. But they haven't been taught anything at all. They haven't been educated that they don't see us as a predator. So by using our dogs stalking and staring at the geese for as long as we possibly can before they fly, that is what we call our re-education of that bird. So we do that for as long as possible. Then as soon as we really start hearing the geese get really excited and about to take off, then we release our dog.
1: Then you send the dogs after them. But in the meantime, you just sort of, you stare at them, you haze them. And you know what? Like you said, that's a pretty, it's kind of a humane way of doing it.
0: This is an extremely humane method. The dogs are not allowed to touch the geese. And we show how well our dogs are trained. There really is not too many alternatives. The other alternatives are things like using bird bangers and pesticides, and which are all bad for the environment. So really doing it this way, it's the best of both worlds. We're kind of fighting nature with nature.
1: Yeah, a really cool idea, and keeping the geese off of the pitch, which would be a cool thing. Dogs are the best. Dogs are just so awesome. And, you know, I mean, these dogs are highly trained. You've seen border collies. They're crazy smart. And, you know, these dogs, one of them, Ben, one of his best dogs, is 8 years old. He says still loves it, still lives for it, would do it all day long, every day. But they start working on these dogs when they're tiny.
0: We normally start training from a very young age, from a pup, in our own little facilities here in Stirling, Ontario. And once they get to a certain standard, they kind of progress to what we call Indian runner ducks. They're like bowling pins. They don't fly. So we actually start our dogs herding those to start off with. And then if they show good instinct with that, we then move them into the field, and they slowly build up their experience out in the real world hazing Canada geese.
1: Yeah, it's natural. I get it. Like I say, Lenny's got a bit of that natural, but they're smart. Like, the brains on those border collies is downright scary. They're just, they're like humans, you know. It's pretty awesome stuff. So we'll see what happens today. Canada, Switzerland, the game starts in an hour and a half or so. And like I said, should Canada manage to even just end up tied at the end of this match, they will win their round and they will advance to the round of 32, and they'll play at home in Vancouver. If they win, of course, same thing. If they lose, still likely they make it through to the round of 32, but they may not get a home game. So we'll see where that goes, but it's going to be a lot of fun. And I know Toronto and Vancouver will be absolute scenes today at the fan fests and the fan parks, and all across this country. There's going to be huge gatherings in a little over an hour as people come together to cheer on Team Canada. We got to take a break. When we come back after that, three projects were named today as being in the national interest. This is part of the major projects plan that Mark Carney has been promising. They're all, well, not all. Two of them are in the north, one of them in Ontario. And the expectation is there'll be more coming, as you know.

0: A lot of people talking about the pipeline. That the timeline to have that declared in the national interest isn't until the fall, but we're seeing more evidence that it might be a really good idea. We'll talk about that right after this.
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9: This is Global News. It's 11:30. I'm Thomas Dias. It's 22 degrees. This with a sea of red once again on the march to BC Place, this time led by five enormous Vancouver police horses named Larry, Kingston, Angus, Bud, and Nelson. And just like much of the crowd, the horses are also draped in Canadian flags as they lead the contingent that's been chanting, singing, and setting off red smoke canisters. They're also waving thousands of number 8 cards in honor of injured midfielder Ishmael Kone. Vancouver Mayor Ken Sim is among the crowd, saying this week the city has been absolutely killing it. And south of the border, a federal judge has permanently barred President Donald Trump's administration from implementing most of his first executive order on elections. His order included provisions that would have required people to show documentary proof of citizenship to register to vote and prevented mail-in ballots from counting if they were received after Election Day. U.S. District Court Judge Denise Casper ended up agreeing with arguments that the Constitution gives states and Congress, not the president, the power to regulate elections. 880 CHED News Time is 11:31.
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9: 880 CHED weather, it's 22 degrees as we look for a high of 25 under a sunny sky. I'm Thomas Dias. Your next scheduled newscast is at noon on 880 CHED.

0: Here's your host, Shay Ganem, on 880 CHED. Edmonton's News. Today's talk.
1: Depending on who you knew, you picked me up fast. I never let it happen.
2: Good afternoon in Ontario. Good morning for a little while longer in Alberta. Shay Ganem with you again. This morning, Ottawa announcing that they have designated the first of three projects to be in the national interest. They're all considered Arctic. Two of them are highways. And it was announced by Transport Minister Steve McKinnon this morning he was at a news conference in Yellowknife. So we've got three projects, the first three to be declared in the national interest.
3: The first two projects, the Mackenzie Valley Highway and the Grays Bay Road and Port Project, are nation-building initiatives. They are about strengthening Arctic sovereignty, creating economic opportunity, and supporting the communities that call the North home.
2: The third project is a nuclear waste management facility, a deep geological repository in northwestern Ontario. Okay, so those are the three projects to be the first to be declared, quote, in the national interest.

0: Yeah, I think it's September 1st. Maybe it's October 1st. I always mix them up. But anyway, this fall, the federal government is then supposed to determine yay or nay in terms of it being in the national interest. I think it would be a massive, massive unforced error if they were to say it's not in the national interest, and they would cause themselves no end of misery. But we'll see what happens in the fall. We still have to see what the proposal is from the government of Alberta. In the meantime, though, we see continued evidence that it definitely would be in the national interest. There's all kinds of reasons that this makes sense. Heather Exner-Perot is going to join us now. Heather is someone who's written extensively about this. She's the Director of Energy, Natural Resources, and Environment at McDonald Laurier Institute. Heather, thanks for joining us again. I always appreciate your time.
1: Great to be here.
0: So we'll see the timeline. And like I say, we've only got a couple of days to wait here to see what the provincial government puts forward. But are you with me? Like, it would be absolutely foolish for the federal government to not conclude this is in the national interest, right?
1: I almost feel like the Building Canada Act and the designation, the process was designed to make the West Coast Pipeline a designated project. And the reason for that is it's obviously the most politically risky project in Canada. And that has been the case for many years for Northern Gateway, for TMX, for Keystone XL. And so to get any private interest from buyers or from builders, you have to be able to de-risk it and say, no, the regulation will be short and it'll be smooth. The government of Alberta seems confident that this would be a candidate for that designation.
0: And, you know, given everything that's been going on, there's all kind of evidence that it probably would be in the national interest. And you wrote a piece, a great piece, about we've got the Trans Mountain expansion, which has just turned 2 years old last month. It's been up and running for 2 years now, which, you know, I think most people will remember there was a time where nobody thought it was going to happen, Heather. Like, it just, there was no chance we'd see that thing get completed. It was a mess.
1: It was a mess, and it was painful and expensive and long. And there were certainly times where I just never wanted to hear about that pipeline again.
0: Yeah.
1: But now I love to hear about it because, you know, it has been a success. If your listeners didn't know, it's full now. It was apportioned for the month of June, which means that they did not have enough space for all the requests from shippers to use it, which means there's more tolls coming in, which means it's more of an economic success, and which means also that we are serving more of our Asian allies. And so, for me, it's good timing because we expect that Alberta proposal probably this week in the next 7 days to say, hey, like, here's the exact same example of what the business case is for such a pipeline.
0: Which is kind of amazing because, like you say, it was such a mess. There was a lot of people who thought, this is it. This is the nail in the coffin. No one's ever going to want to build a pipeline again. And you know what? It made a lot of good sense as to why you wouldn't when you saw the cost overruns and you saw the headache that it became. And now, it's kind of like, well, take a look, you get it done, and the benefits are massive. Now it's an argument in favor of building more pipelines.
1: Yeah, and I'll say, under Trudeau, and you had the emissions cap, and the energy transition policies were kind of in full bore, you didn't know, it was very uncertain what that global oil demand was going to be. And certainly with the emissions cap, there was never going to be any need for more oil pipelines in Canada because you can produce more oil. But obviously the world has changed, and I'd say, if for Keynes, this really started to change when Trump was elected, and we kind of, got, elbows up, and, this desire to double non-U.S. exports, and obviously the fastest, easy ways for to do that with oil. And then other things happen in the world, too, to make it clear that there is growing demand for oil. There's growing demand for Canadian oil in particular, and that Asian customers were really liking that heavy oil out of Trans Mountain and would like to get their hands on more of it from a different pipeline.
0: Heather, you mentioned it. Give us a little more detail, because one of the arguments against the proposed pipeline, we've heard it from all kinds of people, is you can't even fill the one that you got. We gave you the TMX expansion and you're not even filling it up. We are now, and we need more capacity.
1: Yeah, I mean, so it's full, and that was, I think it was even just a few months ago where, David Eby has said we should focus on filling the one that we do have. Well, it's full, and we know it's going to take years, kind of at least 5 years, probably longer than that, to build this other one, and that, that Trans Mountain's already full. We are expanding that Trans Mountain. That's already in the works, another 300,000 barrels. So again, like, very quickly, 2 years into operation, they're already talking about increasing capacity by about 50%. You have customers for that, and I've

0: just at the Global Energy Show here in Calgary, the country's biggest energy conference was about 2 weeks ago. Heard from my own ears, the governments from representatives from India, from China, from Japan, from Korea, from Indonesia, very clearly saying that, you know, they would like to get more Canadian oil. And that's been re-released, you know, some of these discussions and the ideas and have been released in the news, you know, on the record from various ministers.
1: In Alberta, as we know, record production. We've never produced more oil than we are now. And as you said, the pipeline is now full. To be fair, it wasn't for a while. It took a while to ramp up to it. How does a new pipeline fit into that space? Is the production availability there? Is the capacity there? What's the government's role? How would they benefit from this? What would that operation look like if there were to be another pipeline built, do you think?
0: Yeah, great question. I know some people point out to our growing, you know, record, kind of every year we set a new record in oil production.
1: Yeah.
0: As evidence that, you know, the sector never was stymied, you know, it was coddled kind of the whole time. People need to appreciate the reason that happened was because of the buildup that we had in the oil sands 10 years ago that I think most people are familiar with. You know, a couple $100 billion was invested into the sector between the mid-2000s to the mid-2010s. And we've been living off that, off those investments for the last 10 years. And so it's just incremental expansions from those big upfront capital expenditures in previous decades. And then that you did have Enbridge Line 3 and the Trans Mountain that were, you know, planned, you know, years in advance, were finally completed and allowed for the additional egress. But now we've kind of capped out. And as a result of that, you have seen new pipeline. There's still demand for more Canadian heavy oil. That's clear. We're competitive. And so you have the Trans Mountain expansion, Enbridge planning to expand to the United States, and this new kind of Keystone XL, you know, 2.0, the South Bow Bridger pipeline, and then this West Coast one. So there's clearly demand. Shippers are looking for new space. They are bidding on new space. But what it's going to take to fill all those new pipelines that have been floated and or have been announced is another oil sands expansion build out. And so you need to be competitive now to, again, attract the $100 billion, $200 billion of upstream production, which we could never have done with the emissions cap. But frankly, with the industrial carbon price and the Pathways Alliance commitment are still a tall order. So that's what we're looking for next is what are the conditions that will attract that kind of investment into the oil sands again?
1: Do you think, and I don't know, a lot of this, you know, the focus became very sharp when what happened in the Middle East happened and all of these countries said, boy, we really wish Canada was in a position to help us out of the mess that we're in. And I think it really bolstered the case for this pipeline. That I'm not going to say that threat has passed. I don't know if it ever completely passes, but you see the price of oil has now dropped down to $75. It's nowhere near 100 anymore. It seems like the industry is thinking, okay, this thing's being sorted out. We're reasonably confident. I mean, does that attention going away, that pressure going away, does that change this? Or have we learned the lesson regardless of what happens?
0: So I think it's definitely bullish for Canada. And people are interested. Now, you still do need that a certain level of price to sustain, you know, the competition.
1: Yeah, yeah.
0: But what I think will be different is absolutely, you know, Japan, Korea, India, China, who will get, you know, probably 90% or more of their molecules from the Middle East and Russia, and absolutely do not want to have that dependence and are looking to diversify. Again, you're in a lot better position if you only get 80% versus 90%, even though that's a lot. So I expect that they will come with offtake agreements or equity or investment for exactly that reason, that they need the redundancy and the diversity in Canada with no hotspots, no choke points to go through uniquely, and obviously a reliable ally would be their top choice. And so that's how this pipeline gets, you know, the business case. That's how it makes sense, is I expect those Asian partners will buck up, pay a bit of a security premium to make sure that they have access to Canadian oil.
1: All right. Still optimistic, still bullish. It makes a lot of sense. Heather, thanks for your time. As always, great conversation. I appreciate it.
0: Yeah, thanks for having me.
1: You bet. Heather Exner-Pirro, who is the Director of Energy, Natural Resources, and Environment at the McDonald Laurier Institute. And like I say, we're just a few days away here from finding out what the Alberta government is going to put forward to the federal government in terms of a proposal for a pipeline. July 1st is the deadline to forward it to the major projects office. There's two competing schools of thought here, and we saw some of the draft documents the government was working off of and some of the ideas that were in play at the time. And I think there was four different routes they were looking at. Three of them went to the north, ending up in and around the Prince Rupert area, but not right there. They've moved it away from some of the ports that were very contentious. The other one is going back sort of along the TMX line that we just talked about with Heather and ending up in the Vancouver area. The government in Alberta has been very vocal about wanting to see it go to the northwest because you can use bigger tankers and it's closer to Asia. But the issue with that is there is the tanker ban, which Mark Carney has still, up until now, not removed. So if you've put forward a proposal to end on the northwestern coast of British Columbia, you will be running into an area that is sort of off limits because of the tanker ban. Government passed laws years ago saying you cannot send tankers to this part of the BC coast. So for Carney, job one is get rid of the tanker ban or this goes nowhere, right? So we'll see if the government of Alberta says, okay, we're assuming and we're confident that the government will work with us on this and will remove the tanker ban, or if they'll try and go south to the Vancouver area where you can't use the tankers. They're not as big and they're farther away. It'll be interesting to see, but that happens July 1st. Then the feds have the summer to look at it and then make a declaration by the fall in terms of whether or not it is the national interest. And then they have another year to actually come up with final approval, permitting, and let's go, shovels in the ground. So a lot of optimism and a lot of hope, but also a lot of skepticism, and that's fueling some of the Alberta separatist talk in terms of it won't happen. 1-800-663-0630. Got to take a break. We'll be back right after this.
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0: 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Edmonton's News. 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
1: A couple of interesting lists out today that we can talk about. One of them, I guess, is good news if you're in Toronto and if you have civic pride. Maybe. I don't know. The U of T is the only Canadian university to make the top 20 in a new global ranking that came out. University of Toronto ranking number 20. So they just snuck in. Most of the top ones are, they're what you would expect. Harvard, number one, MIT, number two, Stanford, number three, all American, and then two in the UK, Oxford and Cambridge. The only, as I say, Canadian university to crack the top 20 is the University of Toronto. The University of British Columbia comes in after that at number 42. McGill is at 68. Wow. Okay, these are global rankings, right? So there you go. Well done, University of Toronto, cracking the top 20 in university rankings globally. There's another one that shows, this one's really interesting. The whole housing situation in our country has people who live in Toronto saying, I might not live there much longer. More than half of the people who responded to a recent survey and lived in Toronto or in Montreal or in Vancouver, where the housing prices are the worst. I think Toronto and Vancouver are on a whole other level just from Montreal. But regardless, those are the most expensive cities to live in. More than half of them, 51%, said, yeah, we'd move. We would absolutely move to one of the more affordable cities if they could find a job there or if they could work remotely. They were more than willing to get the hell out of town. Where would they be going is the interesting conversation. Alberta, that's top of the list. Lethbridge being number one, Red Deer being number four, and Edmonton number seven. It's the only major city, you know, like the top five cities in the country that is on this list of most affordable. They could stay in Ontario if they wanted to. Thunder Bay, Ontario, ranks number three. But the cost of housing, and if you're in Toronto or if you're in Vancouver, this is probably make you pull your hair out. Lethbridge, the average home price is $338,000, which is, you know, a fraction of what you have to pay for a home in Vancouver and Toronto. It's night and day. It's a completely different world. St. John, $265K. That's in New Brunswick. Thunder Bay, you can get a house for $339,000. Not too bad. Red Deer, you get into Alberta, and it's going up. It's going up. Red Deer's at $447K, and Edmonton is at $472,000. Like I say, though, that is still a far cry from what it is in a lot of other places. And, you know, if you're in Edmonton, this is pretty good news. On the affordability scale, Edmonton stands out, especially among major cities in this country. Ed LaStuca with Royal LePage says, yeah, if you're in Edmonton, this is pretty positive.
2: Yeah, I noticed we're number seven on the list, and we are also the largest municipality out of that top seven. And our income, average income, $96,600, is comparable to Lethbridge's, who is number one. So I think Edmonton is in good standing for the next few years. And I think the fact that we're a larger city and we have access to perhaps like our airport, for example, you have routes to go to many different places than, say, somebody living in St. John's or Thunder Bay or even Red Deer.
1: Yeah, Edmonton is a pretty desirable location. It used to be. Calgary was, too. I mean, they sort of... But Calgary has become, it's still a desirable location. Don't get me wrong. But in terms of affordability, it's not even in the top 20, right? It's dropped right off this list. And 55% of the people living in Toronto say, yeah, we would move. We would go to one of these cities if we could find a job or we could find a place to go. And Calgary, like I say, used to be pretty comparable to Edmonton, but it's not anymore.
2: I think, obviously the average price has really, I shouldn't say skyrocketed, but Edmonton and Calgary used to be within, you know, within 7-8% of each other over the years, at least in my career. And now we have people that want to live in similar communities in Calgary when they move from Edmonton, and it's drastically higher. I think that's one of the problems. The real positive with Calgary is obviously, and I guess we've got a couple of clients that might move there because of the airport and the fact that, you know, they have more flights going in different directions if they have relatives in Eastern Canada or in the U.S. So that's one of the advantages. But they've had their issues as well with higher prices, commute times are starting to increase. So I think that's probably part of it. I would think the prices in general are one of the factors that maybe people are maybe not necessarily avoiding Calgary, but looking elsewhere.
1: Yeah, for sure. I mean, if you're making the move for affordability, if Edmonton is that much more affordable than Calgary, yeah, Edmonton becomes that much more attractive. But that changes over time, right? That's typically how it works. Migration starts in Calgary and then spreads out across the province. And eventually things start to balance out a little bit more. Calgary is always a little bit more expensive, though. We've got to take a break. We're back right after this.
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15: This is Global News. It's noon. I'm Thomas Dias. It's 22 degrees.
16: Ooh, ah, Canada, say ooh, ah, Canada. Ooh, ah, Canada, say ooh, ah, Canada.
15: That was outside, inside. Cheers greeted the Canadians as they took to the field at BC Place ahead of warm-ups as they get set to decide matters with Switzerland in World Cup action, with first place in Group B on the line, along with home field advantage for the round of 32. Cameras also captured injured midfielder Ishmael Kone coming off the team's bus on crutches. Swiss players walked out onto the field wearing maroon warm-up jackets and shorts and use their phones to record the somewhat subdued atmosphere inside the stadium ahead of the big battle. Well, here at home, Edmonton police are hoping even the most seemingly insignificant detail can help them crack a suspicious disappearance that's gone unsolved for more than two decades. As Global's Morgan Smith reports, this as EPS announces assault charges against one of the last people believed to have seen the victim alive.
17: Yesterday, EPS says 54-year-old Kevin Wade Moroz of Two Hills County was formally charged with aggravated assault and assault with a weapon. Investigators say the charges are related to incidents a year before the victim, Gerald Geek, was reported missing at the age of 37. According to police, Geek was last seen in May of 2002, immediately after he was assaulted at a home in South Edmonton. He's believed to have left the home with Moroz and another individual and may have appeared injured or incapacitated. Police are seeking tips related to Geek's disappearance and the black 1992 GMC Sierra that Moroz may have been driving through the Avonmore neighborhood around that time. Morgan Smith, Global News.
15: The Department of National Defense says two senior leaders of a respected Edmonton-based Armed Forces battalion have been removed pending an investigation. Lieutenant Colonel Jason Hudson and Chief Warrant Officer Kim Dorr have been temporarily removed from their positions with the 3rd Battalion, Princess Patricia's Canadian Light Infantry. Hudson was the unit's commanding officer. The Defense Department is sharing few details about the investigation, but says authority figures are expected to display good judgment and conduct. It says the 3rd Canadian Division, which oversees all forces' operations across Western Canada, is handling the investigation. A poll commissioned by the Calgary Chamber of Commerce suggests almost half of its members would move their businesses out of Alberta if the province votes to separate from Canada. Michelle Zadikian with more.
18: Almost two-thirds of the 137 chamber members said talk of separatism is already having a negative impact on their business, while 74% see no tangible benefit from a break from Canada. The poll comes as Albertans prepare to vote on 10 referendum questions this fall, including one on whether the province should remain in Canada or hold a separation referendum at a later date. The chamber also commissioned an analysis from economist Trevor Toome, which found one in three Albertan workers would be exposed to disruptions in trade with the rest of Canada and international markets. Michelle Zadikian, The Canadian Press.
15: And two Arctic roads and a nuclear waste repository in Ontario are among the projects the federal government wants designated as being in the national interest. Federal officials say construction on the 230-kilometer all-season Grays Bay Road through the Northwest Territories and Nunavut is earmarked for 2029. Meanwhile, construction of the final leg of the Mackenzie Valley Highway from Yellowknife to Inuvik could start in 2028. 880 CHED News Time is 12:04.
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15: 880 CHED weather. Break out the mosquito repellent with a sunny high of 25 today, 27 tomorrow, 23 Friday. I'm Thomas Dias. Your next scheduled newscast at 12:30 on 880 CHED.

0: weather forecast is going to be hot, going to be sunny for the next couple of days. The mosquitoes are terrible. Here in Edmonton, the warnings have been lifted. We don't have the overland flooding or the water supply. We never did have overland flooding. We had water supply because our storm sewers couldn't keep up with everything that was happening. But, I mean, this isn't over by any stretch of the imagination, certainly not in some outlying areas outside of Edmonton. Lac St. Anne County still has a flood warning in place. In terms of the water supply, that's still in place in Beaumont. And our friends out east, Beaver County, Tofield, it is an absolute mess. It is still dealing with overland flow flood warnings. There is pumping. Roads are being shut down. And a beloved Alberta, well, how do you characterize it? Business. Tofield Packers is the name of it. And it's a packing plant. It's also a retail butcher shop. And it hit my radar because I was looking for the best place to buy beef dino ribs in the Edmonton area. And if you go online and look for that, you will come across Tofield Packers too. People love this place. People make trips out there all the time. Like I say, it's an institution, and they're dealing with it. They've had a ton of water. If you've watched the news, you've seen it. Jill Lungal, who is the co-owner of Tofield Packers, joins us now. Jill, thanks for joining us today. Appreciate your time.
1: Hi.
0: Give us the state of affairs. Are you making any headway, or are you still trying to fight off the floodwaters?
1: We are very much in it right now still. This morning, just now, is probably the first time we've seen or felt like there's progress. The water is slowly coming down with all the pumps we have going, everything like that. But we are by no means even close to being in the clear. We've had people here 24 hours since Monday morning. Packing sandbags to build a berm to keep the water out of the building, which has been a complete miracle that somehow we have managed to keep the water out. And I don't even know how many sub pumps and things is trying to. The people that have shown up is unbelievable to help us. But right now we're trying to come up with a plan on obviously things are progressing, and that is fantastic, but it is by no means even close to being okay yet.
0: Okay.
1: So we are obviously now struggling with the fact that the forecast is not looking like it is in our favor in the next few days. So we are kind of trying to implement a plan B as to, okay, how do we keep this from coming back on us in a couple of days if the rain starts? So
0: Joe, where's this? Like you say, it hasn't rained in a couple of days now. Where's the water coming from? Why is it still coming up?
1: I know town, we've been in business since 1995. My dad, built the business and started the business, so it's a family business. We have never ever had water like this even close in the 31 years of us being here. The town, I know, just like has suffered in the past with water with large amounts, like just the drainage, that kind of thing. I don't know honestly why the situation happens that happened now. Like it is something to see. I don't think people will really get the actual pictures and videos don't do it justice. It is unbelievable, the water, and it's not just our business. The Tofield Motel is underwater. I know other businesses, the Tempo, everybody is just battling to try and, try to save what they can it's unreal.
0: And like you said, unfortunately, the forecast looks like we're going to be seeing rain in this part of the province again, maybe Friday, but definitely Saturday, Sunday, right?
1: Yes.
0: Oh, man. I don't know. We don't know how much rain it's going to be at this point, but do you think you're going to be able to keep the waters from getting any higher? I mean, are you, like you say, you're finally starting to see some progress today. So is there some optimism that things might be okay?
1: I think think everybody is feeling, well, the most optimistic anybody's been in since Monday.
0: Okay, good, good, good.
1: The Monday morning when we got to work, I think we all were very naive as to the situation because Monday morning when the rain stopped, the water was still about 10 feet out from around our building. So we, I think, thought, oh, the rain's going to quit.
0: Yeah, yeah.
1: The water's going to go down. Like, we're fine. We're okay. Obviously, we won't be able to open today just because you can't even access our parking lot, but, like, we're okay. And somehow that quickly took a turn by 8 a.m. Monday morning. The water just kept rising and rising and rising, and I think it's just draining. It's draining from everywhere somehow to us with kind of nowhere to go on its own. The town, I know everybody's working, like, has just, yeah, yeah. 24 hours trying yeah. to open up any sorts of culverts or, like I said, we're pumping water over the tracks. We're just trying to move water anywhere without hopefully flooding somebody else out or, but it's, yeah, it's not good.
0: No, and needless to say, you're not even thinking about reopening at this point. Closed indefinitely, you're just trying to keep the shop from flooding.
1: Absolutely.
0: Yeah.
1: I think Monday morning we thought, oh, 24 hours, sure. The water will be good. We'll be good. Yeah, as the days have gone on, like I said, our freezers, our coolers, everything are like 100%. We've had inspectors in. They've taken a look. They've okayed us. There's nothing. Everything is okay inside
0: good.
1: The building, which is unbelievable. But we're not in the clear. We need to make sure the water continues moving and that we can't. Yeah, we just have to do whatever we can to make sure that if the water does start rising with the rain, that we are prepared. So,
0: okay, and I know that so many people are anxious to get out there and support you guys as soon as the doors do open. I'm going to head out there for the first time, Jill. Like I say, I haven't been out, but I've heard nothing but good things. So I'll come and pay a visit as soon as you guys are back in business.
1: Oh,
0: just stay out of the water.
1: We have a phenomenal, phenomenal following of
0: you
1: customers.
0: Do.
1: it's unreal. It's unreal reading messages, like stuff like that. It's just, we appreciate everything.
0: Yeah, Jill, I know that people are anxious to come out and support you guys. So best of luck in the coming days here. Hopefully this weekend isn't too bad. And we'll see you soon, okay?
1: Thank you very much.
0: Okay, thanks, Jill. That's Jill Lungell, who is co-owner Tofield Packers. Like you heard, her dad started the business. It really is remarkable. Like, and like she said, it stopped raining Sunday night, Monday morning. So, okay, cool. This it hasn't drained. In fact, it's gotten worse. And now the clock is ticking because you've got a situation of the rain is coming. We know. I mean, I guess forecasts are never 100%, but the forecast isn't saying chance of showers. It isn't saying possibility of showers. The forecast is saying it's going to rain on Saturday. Like, not showers, rain. And then periods of rain again on Sunday. So it's just, it's in a mess. Meanwhile, do the best you can, right? Just try and, you know, we'll see where it goes. Trust me, I had a guy overlooking at redoing my roof yesterday, and I found out yet another neighbor down the street a ways dealing with a flooded basement. It's just, I can't tell you the number of people I've talked to that have flooded basements. So it's, you know, and then we're all just sort of, well, what's going to happen this weekend? We have it dried out from the last one. Let's go to Janet in Edmonton. Hi, Janet, you're on the air.
2: Hi, how are you?
0: I'm good. How are you?
2: I'm good. I'm good. I've been listening to the radio daily, and I keep hearing everyone talking about the raining and the unprecedented, amount of rain and this and that. And not once am I hearing anybody talk about the fact that we actually do cloud seeding. And so cloud seeding is a major thing that's going on right now. We see it in the United States. We see it all across Canada. It's been going on for quite a few years, and if anybody were to look up Dubai, and if anyone remembered how Dubai did too much cloud seeding, they flooded their city, and then the government there had to apologize to the people.
0: So, what does that have to do with what's happening here?
2: I'm talking about cloud seeding. and we
0: I know you are. You mentioned it several times, but I'm saying, what does that have to do with what's going on in Alberta right now?
2: I'm trying to give an example. So someone could actually look it up and see that cloud seeding is something that's real. And so we have a lot of cloud seeding that goes on over top of Alberta skies, Edmonton. And all you have to do is look up in the sky when they start having the planes go across with the big, huge white
0: Yeah, nobody's denying the cloud. We I think most people are familiar with cloud seeding and know what it is in terms of hail and storms like that. But what does it have to do with what we're talking about?
2: Most people are not aware of cloud seeding, actually. Quite a few people don't know anything about cloud seeding. And they don't know that it actually causes rain. They don't know that it's easier to make snow than it is to make rain out of cloud seeding. It's not a conspiracy, and it has nothing to do with government. It has nothing to do with politics. All I'm trying to say is that here we are talking about all this rain, and all you have to do is look up in the sky, and when you see all the cloud seeding, you know it's going to rain, and you know it's going to be a
0: So you think
2: really
0: it's cloud seeding that caused the rain and the flooding in Alberta?
2: Well, we document every day. We documented with video and photos, and you can see.
0: Okay, so thanks, Jenna. Interesting. Been a lot of rain. 780-451-8800-403-974-8255. We'll take a quick break and be back right after here.
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0: Here's your host, Shay Ganem, on 880 Chad. Edmonton's News. Today's talk.
1: Yesterday?
2: Yeah, quite a bit.
1: Did you get attacked by the mosquitoes?
2: I was starting to kickboxing because we were in the grass.
1: Ooh.
2: We sprayed a bunch of bug spray and it kind of helped.
1: I hate bug spray.
2: Yeah, but we had to do it. There was no choice.
1: That's the thing. Like, I think I'm going to try and mow the lawn today. I think I could use another day of drying up, but it's pretty long because it's been so rainy. But I'm terrified of what's going to happen from those mosquitoes. It's crazy. I mean, we had a guy come over. I told you that my roof leaked. So we had a guy over looking at the roof yesterday, and I felt bad for him. He was up on the roof for a long time. He must have been eaten alive, because every time I went out to talk to him, they just swarm you. They're just savage, horrible little things. But yeah, not surprising with all the rain that we had. As we get closer and closer to the separation referendum, you know that there are more and more groups will sort of sit down and try and assess what it might mean for them, right? And how things would impact what they do and all the rest of that stuff. There's an interesting one out today from the Calgary Chamber of Commerce. And I talk about this a lot in terms of, you know, you can look at polling and you can look at different people saying different things and all this sort of stuff. I always try and look at business because for business, a lot of it is politics are politics and you try and play that game. But at the end of the day, that comes second to the reality of we need to try and do what's best for business, right? So that's just the reality of the situation. And there's a new set of polling that has just been released by the Calgary Chamber of Commerce. They actually did a couple of surveys of their members, right? And in Alberta, this isn't just Calgary members, but they surveyed their members in terms of what might happen in Alberta. 137 Calgary Chamber of Commerce members were asked over the last couple of weeks a bunch of different questions. Two-thirds of them came back and said, yes, this talk, this nonstop discussion of separatism is already having a negative impact on their business. And we haven't even got to the referendum yet. 74% also went on to say, we see no upside to separating from Canada. So you've got two-thirds saying,

0: I used to look up in the sky, and sometimes you'd see the jets would be leaving tic-tac-toe patterns in the sky that just seemed to last forever, and they would spread out, and it used to make me a little suspicious.
1: Yeah,
0: like,
1: yeah.
0: You know, what the heck are they spraying? And I used to kind of buy into the chemtrail thing. But then along came Flight Radar 24 and others.
1: Then I
0: looked at every single jet that was flying by, and I realized that they were all commercial, and then, you know, further research tells you that on certain days, on certain temperatures, certain dew points, certain altitudes, everything comes together, and those chemtrails
1: stay
0: in the sky all day. Other times, like today, they fly by, they leave it for about 5 minutes, and it fades away. And that's all got to do with, like I say, those differentials up at 40,000 feet. And so when they fly over in the morning and they leave the trails, and the trails spread out, and the sky is kind of hazy by the afternoon, it's not cloud seeding, folks. It's just the way the temperature and everything is working that particular day.
1: I don't know. Yeah, I don't know if there was some confusion there between cloud seeding and, like, she was talking about conspiracy theories. I mean, I think it's well established that cloud seeding is something that happens and happens every single year and has for a number of years. I mean, nobody says it doesn't happen. I don't understand the point she was trying to make.
0: All you had to do is look at the satellite footage to see that this low was huge,
1: and it didn't move. It
0: was circling like lows love to do. It was circling right over top of us, and nothing was budging it.
1: Nothing,
0: and
1: for days.
0: It sat and spun for days, and that has nothing to do with someone who buzzed around 2 days before and dropped some cloud seeds.
1: Yeah. Thanks, Rob. It's a hail suppression program that's in operation for June, July, August, and maybe even into September in this province. I've done stories on it before as a reporter. Like, it's not, it's not a conspiracy. It's not a secret. We know. I was confused by the whole call. Peter in Calgary are on the air. Hi, Peter.
2: Hi. Thanks for taking my call. I just wanted to respond to the last phone call. Whether it is or isn't a conspiracy theory or not, the state of Florida just passed a law this year, and they banned it there. And any airport that harbors an airplane that has spigots on it and does not report it, they will lose their state funding. And any pilot that flies one can spend up to 7 years in jail. So that bill that they put in place down there has teeth. So we can debate whether it is or isn't. Those people felt it necessary to put that law into place.
1: Okay, fair enough. Yeah, you're right. I'm taking a look. Yeah, Florida did. Okay. I don't... What is the argument? That cloud seeding somehow is contributing to the storms? Like, it's been around for a long, long time. I mean, I'll readily admit that I'm no expert on the online debate around cloud seeding, but okay, good enough. 780-451-8800-403-974-8255. We've got to take a break. We'll be back right after this.
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7: This is Global News. It's 12:30. I'm Thomas Dias. It's 22 degrees. Canadian soccer fans have flooded into Vancouver for today's World Cup match between Canada and Switzerland, the final group stage match for both teams. Canada defeated Qatar 6-0 in its last game on Thursday in Vancouver, and a win or draw today would guarantee the home squad to return to BC Place for a knockout stage match on July 2nd. Swiss fans are also wearing red and have gathered at Vancouver's Olympic Village Square, with Canadian Prime Minister Mark Carney expected to attend the match, as he did in the game against Qatar. Well, police have laid assault charges in the case of an Edmonton man who disappeared 24 years ago. Gerald Geek, who has not been seen since 2002, was reported missing the following year. He was 37 at the time, and his disappearance is considered suspicious. A man faces charges of aggravated assault and assault with a weapon. And a poll commissioned by the Calgary Chamber of Commerce suggests almost half of its members are prepared to move their businesses out of Alberta if the province votes to separate from Canada. Probe Research conducted the online survey of 137 chamber members earlier this month. 19% of respondents reported slowing business expansion plans within the province. 880 CHED News Time is 12:31.
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7: 880 CHED weather. It's 22 degrees as we look for a high of 25 under a sunny sky. I'm Thomas Dias. Your next scheduled newscast at 1 o'clock on 880 CHED.

0: 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Edmonton's News. Today's talk.
1: All right. I wasn't planning to get into a whole conversation about cloud seeding, but people want to talk about it. Again, I know the discussion around cloud seeding. I know the back and forth around it. I don't think anybody is, well, I know nobody is denying that it happens. I think it's pretty well established and publicly declared and scientifically explained and all the rest of that stuff. But sometimes that doesn't matter. But we'll take a few calls on this. I don't know if I'll go on this for too long, but let's see how it goes. You never know. Paul in Beaumont, you're on the air. Hi, Paul.
2: Oh, hi, Shea. How you doing?
1: Good. How are you?
2: Good, good. Thank you. I'm a retired pilot, and I had buddies who did this for a job. And,
1: okay.
2: And one of the big reasons they do cloud seeding, of course, is to get on the jump, because if all the ingredients are there, like your previous caller, dew point, lapse rate, and stable air, blah, blah, blah, relative humidity.
1: Yeah.
2: These towering cumulus get so big that the updrafts, yes, they create hail, of course, because the updrafts are driving. And then gravity finally wins, and then it comes down to Earth, and it makes a lot of damage.
1: But, Paul, you can't actually add water to the cloud. Like, it's already there.
2: Yeah, absolutely. But what it does, it promotes for that cloud to release the moisture prematurely until it becomes a major towering cumulus.
1: Right.
2: And then what it did on Calgary a couple of years ago, and that's why all our house insurance rates are going up, is just natural disasters.
1: You sort of shortened the way, like I say, when I was doing stories on it back when this was, and mostly Saskatchewan, I think I was doing, but it was, they called it like you're short-circuiting the storm. You're forcing the moisture out before it becomes, like you say, something catastrophic.
2: Absolutely. Yes. You know, and, you know, as a career as a commercial pilot, always aboard towering cumulus and flying into cumulus clouds. Well, that job, you actually kind of fly into the cloud.
1: Yeah, exactly, right? and then it's silver iodide, and it causes condensation, and it causes rainfall.
2: Absolutely.
1: Right, okay. As long as we're talking about the same thing. Okay. Thanks, Paul.
2: Right. Cheers.
1: Yeah, I mean, that's what it is, right? It's a practice that's deployed, and the theory behind it. And I'm no meteorologist, or I'm no pilot. I don't know, but like I say, the stories I've done on it is you go into the cloud. It's usually silver iodide that they put in, and basically what it does is it forces the moisture within the cloud to condense. Before, as Paul said, the energy continues to build, and you get a catastrophic hail situation. That's my understanding of it, anyway. But I know there are competing theories. Vern in Calgary, you're on the air. Hi, Vern.
3: Great. Shea, how are you doing today?
1: Great. How are you?
3: I'm great, thanks. Yeah, the fellow before just took part of my thunder about the cloud seeding. It's to prevent hail, not to create moisture.
1: But you can't add moisture to a storm cloud with an airplane.
3: No, it's already there.
1: It's there.
3: Yeah, for sure. And as far as the contrails go, that's just water vapor. When you run hot cold air through a hot engine and gets water vapor out the back.
1: Yeah,
3: it's
1: exactly.
3: Nothing else,
1: yeah,
3: other than water vapor.
1: Okay, I think we're all on the same page. Yeah, thanks, Vern. That's the understanding that I have it too. And I know, and I was doing a little reading about the Dubai situation that the caller who originally raised this subject mentioned, and she said that the government came out and actually apologized. I don't see that anywhere. There's actually a lot of scientific evidence saying that the situation in Dubai had nothing to do with cloud seeding. So, again, there's always, you know, differing opinions on some of these things. And then there's what actually happened and what didn't. So wanted to get into another conversation here that I think is kind of interesting. We talked about this last week, and that is what a number of people who live up in the Fort McMurray area decided they'd had enough with the state of roads. Highway 63 in particular. So they were going to go out and they were going to fix it themselves. They'd try dealing with the RM. They'd try dealing with the province. They could get no satisfaction, as the great Mick Jagger once said. So they said, to hell with it. We'll hire some crews. We'll get out there. We'll do it ourselves. And they did. And in the aftermath, in the spotlight, some other crews have now shown up, and there's a conversation about maybe the RM should permanently take over this operation from the province. RM has asked for that. Province says maybe we can do that. Ron Glenn joined me this morning. He's the CEO of the Alberta Road Builders and Heavy Construction Association. They've written a letter to the mayor of the regional municipality of Wood Buffalo saying, yeah, you do not want to do that. We talked earlier this morning.
4: The whole plan that's been hatched here, I don't know how far along it is or what it's going to look like in the end, but there is talk that the regional municipality of Wood Buffalo will take over maintenance of Highway 63, which is a provincial highway. Province says, yeah, you know what, maybe you should. You're there. It might be better. You've written the mayor of the RM a letter saying, yeah, don't do that. Why? What's the problem here? Why do you think this is a bad idea?
5: Well, it's not the municipality's property, and it's not their responsibility. It's the responsibility of the province. If there's going to be a transfer of the asset to the municipality, they need to take it over entirely. But and that's a different story, because then they would have control over its development and access and all sorts of things on it. But this is just, I think the municipality is listening to the constituents there who, are rightly upset, and they want to help. But in the long run, this is not the right way to do it. The minister just needs to, have the appropriate rehabilitation program in place to take care of, their own assets and manage their assets appropriately, not slough it off to the local municipality.
4: How bad is Highway 63 up there? Because we've taken calls from listeners and we've heard some real horror stories. How bad is that stretch of highway?
5: Well, it's got quite a few segments that are beyond the threshold for resurfacing, and so that's what we put in the letter. There was that there are a number of so the highway is monitored. All highways in Alberta, they're monitored, and they do an assessment every 2 years. So in 2024, the last time the assessment was done, there were a number of segments of highway that were beyond the threshold for resurfacing and needed to be done right within that section there, and that section of highway. Excuse me. So it's a bigger issue than just filling some potholes, because what that means is that the pavement structure itself needs to be replaced. Pavements have a lifespan, and they last a certain amount of time, and they degrade over time. It's just physics and chemistry, and then they can be repaired to extend their life, but eventually they have to be replaced, and that's just natural occurrence. Layered on top of that, so the average lifespan of a new highway surface in Alberta is about 16 years. But as you get north of Red Deer, going either west or east, the soil conditions change. The climate is different, and it's harder on the roads. So there isn't as much drainage, and so you get big frost heaves underneath, and cracking and all sorts of things. Plus, Highway 63 has a tremendous amount of heavy load traffic.
4: Yes.
5: That is going up and down, making a lot of money for the province. And so all of those things combined reduces the lifespan from the average. And so every couple of years, the department does an assessment, collects all this data, and it generates a report that says, here's the amount of highway that's in, any number of conditions, and this is the amount of highway that needs to be rehabilitated. It's exceeded its lifespan, needs to be replaced.
4: You know, Ron, when we were talking about this on the air last week and we got calls from people, it's not just that highway. I mean, there are horror stories from highways all over the province of Alberta. I mean, has something changed? Because, I go back to when I used to cross in and out of Saskatchewan, and granted, it's a long time ago. It's 25, 30 years ago. But you would notice the difference from Saskatchewan highways to Alberta highways. They were so much better than Saskatchewan. I don't think it's like that anymore. Like, what's happened?
5: Well, just a lack of maintenance and renewal. It's highways are the easiest things to cut, because it's within the government's ability to cut that. So it's the first thing that's cut when when oil prices go down. And then when oil prices go up, they come back to us and say, well, you know, fuel and asphalt prices have increased. We'll just have to do less work. So it's always less work whether price of oil is going up or down. But there's been, you know, a significant reduction in the capital maintenance and renewal budget for, you know, 6 years now, and it catches up. So, you know, 2024, there was 9.7% of the entire highway network that was at the highest level over the threshold requiring repaving. And that's a, so that was 2 years ago. That would equate to about a $1.4 billion debt that has just been created. And so that just increases every year. Because the annual maintenance budget, which is just, you know, winter snow clearing and summer patching and crack sealing and mowing and those kind of things, but that budget is 30% less than it was in 2010. Because it's the same dollar amount.
4: Yep.
5: There's been that much inflation over the years. So the regular maintenance is down by 30%.
4: Wow.
5: And the rehabilitation program is not sufficient. So we've been lobbying MLAs to say that you really have to start dealing with this, because all you're doing is you're going to turn a $1 problem
4: yep.
5: into a $5 problem.
4: Yeah.
5: And we have the history of that. And I was in government back during you know, Premier Klein's time, and we never really recovered from the cuts of the 90s, because during the 2000s, a lot of money was poured in, but it couldn't keep up with inflation and cost escalation, because it was during the boom. So the highway conditions, the condition of the network actually decreased during the 2000s, and it finally kind of plateaued in about 2010. And right now there's, so that's when it went from about 11% of the highway network to 15-16% in poor condition as rated by the province. And it's staying, it hasn't improved, and it's likely to get worse over the next couple of years.
4: Yeah, I mean, it's a bad situation. Like you say, it's not just this one particular area, but I mean, you can understand the frustration, right? And when you get to the point where you actually see local committees and local business people going and say, we got to do something, we got to fix this. I think you're right to say, well, you know, it should be the province doing it, but you can understand the frustration that people have to use this road, and it's a nightmare.
5: Oh, absolutely. I mean, you know, the highway system is integral to our economy. You know, yes, 25% of the economy GDP, you know, runs through pipelines.
4: Yeah.
5: But the other 75% in some way is carried by our roads.
4: Sure.
5: And it's our communities. So it's one of the basic jobs of the government is to maintain its asset. And as a financial management, this is not good financial management. Saying, yeah, we're cutting and we're saving. You're not, because you're turning that, again, that $1 problem into a $5 problem.
4: Exactly.
5: And it gets you through. So what we expect is going to happen, and what's happened to our industry actually since 2010, in the last 15 years, is it's consolidating, and we now have about 40% less capacity in the highway paving industry in Alberta than we had 15 years
4: wow.
5: ago. So the need is going up, and we don't have the certainty. Excuse me. We don't have the certainty to invest, because there's no pipeline of projects. There's no, you know, here's what's going to happen over the next 3 years. There's no plan, and there's no committed funding. So yeah, our industry is actually shrinking. We lost another big paving company out of Red Deer this year. So our capacity is dropping. And yes, it's in our self-interest, of course, to lobby for highways.
4: Sure.
5: But
4: yeah.
5: We also see what what's going on with taxpayers' dollar.
4: Because yeah.
5: they're getting less value for what they're putting in. And so we just, you know, we're shaking our heads, and it's beyond shaking heads now. It's like, we got to do something.
4: Yeah.
5: And
4: I think it's crisis level, right? Yeah.
5: Yeah. This is a really bad look for Alberta, right, to have this going on. that, you know, volunteers getting out and doing something and protesting. I mean, it's kind of cheeky, but I think it's going to have an effect. Mm-hmm. And, you know, if history repeats itself, what's going to happen is more of these things are going to happen. It's going to become a real political problem, not a management problem. It's going to become a political problem, and I guess it already is.
4: Yeah, I think so, yeah.
5: So then the knee-jerk reaction is, okay, let's go out and throw a whole bunch of money at this problem and try and get some quick solutions. So what, you know, the likely will happen is we'll see programs for and projects for what's called thin lift, which is, in some cases, it's the right thing to do to extend the life of a pavement, but in many cases, it's just basically patching.
4: It's a Band-Aid.
5: It's a Band-Aid, and then, you know, it'll start coming up in a couple of years or 3 years. Maybe it'll last. Maybe it won't. Depends on the amount of traffic. But it's a non-engineered solution. So it's just putting down a little bit of asphalt. It's, you know, make it black and they'll vote us back kind of approach. So it's, and if that, you know, that just, you know, defers the problem for a little while. But
4: doesn't solve it.
5: Underlying that debt is growing and growing.
4: Yeah. So. Ron, it is a mess. I think you're absolutely right. And it's only going to get worse. But I appreciate your time chatting about with us today. Thanks very much.
5: Oh, thank you. Anytime. And if you have any more questions about roads, you know where to get me.
1: Yeah, it is remarkable we've got to that point. And I understand why the municipality is just saying, just let us do it. We'll handle it. We'll fix it. But ultimately, Ron's right. It is a provincial highway. It's provincial responsibility. So what do you do when they don't fix it? We're late for a break. Let me take one last break. We'll be back right after this.
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1: Winding things down here on a Wednesday. Been another busy show. I've got the TV on here. The teams are on the pitch. Canada, Switzerland to kick off in a, well, not even 10 minutes time here. In what, Sarah and I were trying to figure this out. They're saying is the biggest game in the history of Canadian men's soccer, but if they win or tie today, they win their pool. But as far as I understand, even if they lose, they're likely to advance to the next round anyway. They just won't get a home game in Vancouver. So regardless, they need to beat or tie the Swiss. They win the pool. They play a home game in the round of 32 against Vancouver, which would be awesome. Let's not forget, Canada won their first ever World Cup game last week. They had never won a game at the World Cup before. So already they've made history at this World Cup that they are one of the hosts of. And should they win today and make it to the round of 32 or tie today or even lose and still get through. I think if they lose today, Bosnia has to beat, who are they playing? Qatar, I think. Got to beat them by 8 goals or something like that, which I guess technically is possible in soccer, but very, very, very unlikely. So if you're all excited and you're all ready for the game, enjoy, have fun. I know millions of Canadians will be locked onto the TV. Go Canada, and we'll talk about it tomorrow. Peace and love.
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18: This is Global News. It's 1 o'clock. I'm Thomas Dias. It's 22 degrees. Team Canada World Cup supporters once again marched to BC Place Stadium, this time led by five flag-draped Vancouver police horses ahead of today's crucial match against Switzerland, which is just beginning. And there's much on the line for fans today, including whether Canada gets to enjoy home turf advantage in Vancouver again in the knockout rounds. While Canada is all but certain of reaching the knockout phase after its 6-0 rout of Qatar last Thursday, a win or draw against Switzerland would keep the team on top of the group and bring them back to Vancouver on July 2nd. Head coach Jesse Marsh has said he expects to bring captain Alphonso Davies on at some stage today for his tournament debut, with the star player, who grew up here in Edmonton, now feeling recovered from a hamstring injury. Well, Edmonton police are hoping new assault charges will prompt fresh tips that could help solve a missing persons case dating back more than two decades. Police allege that 54-year-old Kevin Wade Morose of Two Hills County assaulted then 37-year-old Gerald Geek before he vanished in May of 2002. Police believe Geek's disappearance is suspicious, and he's believed to have left a home with Morose and another person shortly beforehand. Police are seeking even the most seemingly insignificant tips related to sightings of Geek around that time, or the black 1992 GMC Sierra they believe Morose was driving through the Avonmore neighborhood. Well, the Edmonton-based 3rd Battalion Princess Patricia's Canadian Light Infantry has new commanding officers while an investigation is carried out. Major Caleb Kimball and Master Warrant Officer Timothy Weeb are taking over the reins now, with Commanding Officer Lieutenant Colonel Jason Hudson and Chief Warrant Officer Kim Dorr temporarily removed from their positions. The Department of National Defense says the 3rd Canadian Division, which oversees all forces' operations across Western Canada, is handling the investigation. It's sharing few details about the probe, but says authority figures are expected to display good judgment and conduct. Well, residents of Gibbons, just north of Edmonton, are voting today and tomorrow on whether to dissolve their town. It comes after an unexpected debt of $15.3 million put the town at risk of insolvency. As Global's Cabby Mullen-Theron reports, that prompted a viability review from the province.
19: A few weeks ago, that report was released suggesting residents could face tax increases between 30 to 42% depending on the scenario. Council pushed back, saying those figures are based on outdated information. information and creating unnecessary concern among residents. Councillors say they've made changes and it's helping them get back on track. They point to an 8.2% property tax increase, staffing reductions, and some service cuts. Sturgeon County says if the town dissolves, the county is ready to welcome Gibbons into the community. And while residents will have their say at the ballot box today, it's important to note that this vote is non-binding. That means the province ultimately has the final say on whether Gibbons remains as a town or dissolves into a hamlet.
18: Global News reached out to the province for comment, but did not hear back by deadline. Results on the vote will be in by Friday. And bad news if you were planning to drive down to Calgary for the Country Thunder Music Festival, which has now been canceled just 2 days before the event was to begin at Confluence Park. In a post on its website, organizers blame escalating challenges with the city of Calgary, including active construction, loss of critical infrastructure, and a restrictive noise bylaw. They say these issues make a safe and enjoyable execution of the festival impossible. Refunds will be processed within the month. 880 CHED News Time is 104.
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0: It is always tough to do talk radio when there is a major sporting event going on. Such is the our lot today. I'm Mike Gerlife filling in for our good friend Ben Mulrooney, who is has the day off today to do some household chores and stuff. He has a bunch of stuff that he has to move around. And he didn't want to take the day off, but he had too many things going on. He said, got to do it. But obviously, Canada is playing Switzerland in the in FIFA, we like to say, because our good friend at the in the morning show here in Toronto, Greg Brady, hates it when we say that. But the FIFA World Cup. We're hoping that, obviously, crossing our fingers, that Canada does well. And we'll be keeping an eye on that right now. It's they've started to play, and there's no score. So we have a great show lined up for you. We're going to try to keep this conversation nice and open, keep it moving quickly. We have a lot of different things going on. We're going to talk about the Ottawa Police, of all places. They're caught in a really compromising situation. You'll want to hear about that. How could a baseball team in San Francisco, mind you, in San Francisco, mess up Pride Night? Of all the cities in the United States and Canada where they could do it, San Francisco, that's great as well. Also, we'll tell you why you should not steal if you want to keep your job, especially in this day and age with cameras everywhere, people looking to catch you. Canada has been bailing out developers out in Vancouver. I love that. As somebody who struggled with his mortgage seriously over the last like 5-6 years, where's my bailout? Where is it? Where's the help for Canada's middle class, Canada's lower class? Where is the help? Well, we're bailing out developers. We're going to chat about that as well. And also, why do Canadian hockey teams need to pay closer attention to current events? They do. There is something afoot which could threaten the long-term stability of or just the winnability of Canadian teams. But first, the biggest story of the week, the biggest story in Canada, has sadly been that horrific shooting in Montreal. It was something that it played out right into our show the other day. And we were talking to people as they were, they were still in lockdown. It was a terrifying moment. It played out on YouTube. The videos were just tragic to see and sadly very graphic. People posted them and reposted them. And at that point, the cat's out of the bag, and it's hard to pull those videos down. So a lot of people saw stuff that they probably didn't want to see. But also in some ways, it's a good thing they did see it, because then they can maybe get the idea that we really have a problem. It's not a gun problem. That's not what this was. This is not a gun issue. This is a societal issue. And now we're learning a lot more about the shooter. We're learning a lot more about, or rather we're guessing, because obviously the shooter is dead. But, you know, why was he there? We thought originally it's a Jewish neighborhood, and there's been a lot of anger and violence towards Jews over the last couple of years. So that was the obvious inclination right off the top. We were like, okay, yeah, it has to be because of that. But then it didn't appear that the shooter was aiming at the population in particular. So that you made us wonder, okay, so why else? Well, then it looks like he was targeting cops. And we learned from this guy's manifesto later on that, no, he actually did hate cops. He hated authority, hated police. What other business is there? What other business? Oh, yeah, Pornhub. That's where Pornhub's headquarters is. And that is part of this guy's manifesto. So what happened in Montreal, it is the kind of story that really stops you cold. It's 25-year-old kid. He's an honors student from Lethbridge. His name was Seth Scott Hatfield. He traveled across the country, put on all his tactical gear, and then he opened up from inside a building. And again, why? It seems like because Pornhub was there. So now they're investigating this. They're looking into this manifesto. There's a 104-page manifesto that's made its way around the internet, and it's tied to this kid Hatfield. And it's I hate to say kid because he's not. He's 25 years old, young man. But this thing is loaded with incel style ideology. So people who are involuntarily celibate, lots of that. anti-Semitic crap, anti-capitalist rants, which don't make any sense. So it lists off a whole bunch of targets, including pornography companies. It wasn't random. It was not random. It wasn't spontaneous. He planned this. He traveled to Montreal and he acted out his twisted fantasy because something was amiss in the world that he couldn't fix for himself. At the cost, too many people. There was two people dead. You know, the constable Mohammed Ben Rodan. Got his name wrong. That's just sad. Hard name to pronounce, but this he's a young father. He hadn't been a cop for very long. A 68-year-old man, Michael Mizrahi, looked like he was caught in the crossfire. We're still trying to learn about exactly what happened with him. And he seemed like a very, from every what everybody said, a nice, gentle, nice. So these relatively like normal people who are victims of this horrible act. So meanwhile, over in Alberta, our friends in Alberta, our police friends there, they're evacuating homes. Which I'm sure freaks people out, the neighbors out, wondering what is going on. They're conducting these high-risk searches of this guy's residence. And they're trying to figure out. They have to figure out because we need to know what pushed this guy over the edge. His friends described him as smart. He was opinionated. Hey, who isn't? But he was also kind of funny. You got to be smart. To be funny, you got to be smart. But he was also into like full-blown violent extremism. And there you go. Was it enough for anybody to flag? Was it enough for anybody to say, hey, this is, you should take a look at this police? We'll learn more about that. But this is the part that really should shake people. He wasn't on anybody's radar. He wasn't a creepy loner. He wasn't ranting in public. He was just a kid who drifted through school. He got good grades. And he had this worldview that was so warped, it ended in with this violent exchange with police. And these are the things that, this is why I'm talking about this. We need to identify this. If you see someone in your life, not necessarily a family member, right? If you see someone in your life that shows these tendencies, that spouts off about this stuff, flag it. Oh, what's the worst that can happen? Oh, police visited this person and talk to them and say and find out there's nothing wrong. That's the worst. Could it ruin your relationship? Possibly. Could it damage it? Sure. Okay, there might be some hard feelings, but you can work through it, right? You know, we're getting some text messages. A child's brain is not fully developed until age 25. Yeah, that's true. But you would hope at this point, at 25, this guy knew what he was doing. So now we have the police across this country now working on this. They're trying to piece this together because, and, you know, it's a good thing. I never feel sad for when the shooter dies, but I feel sad that we don't get to ask him the questions that we need answered. I'm a little bit split on that, very much so. And we need to know really why he was doing this. So we have these families that are grieving, a community obviously shaken. If you've been near any of this stuff before, you know how tough it is. I've been in disaster zones, war zones. It is not easy to see this stuff and then to go back to a regular life. It is not. When you see the worst of humanity, it changes your worldview. It does change your worldview. So please, please keep your eyes open. I don't want to talk about this guy anymore. As the news develops, we'll give you updates. We will. But this is what we're learning more about this guy. We need absolutely for people to keep their head on a swivel and to keep their eyes open. Because in this day and age, there are more people like this than you may know. All right, let's put that aside and let's try to have a little bit more fun today. Let's talk about some stuff that's well, I want lighter, some stuff that's serious, some stuff that's interesting, important. But first, we're going to talk about why you shouldn't steal in this day and age, because somebody is watching and you're going to get caught. That's next on the Ben Mulrooney Show.
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1: Hey, welcome back. I'm Mike Drolet filling in for Ben Mulrooney today. We have one eye. Joy has two eyes on the soccer game. One eye at least on the board, Joy.
2: I have it.
1: One eye?
2: The music. No, both the eyes on the board.
1: Yeah, yeah. Oh, well, I'm keeping an eye on the eyes. But we are watching. We're watching it. It's Soccer Canada. Canada is playing Switzerland. They are tied. They're not. It's 0-0. So don't worry about that. Stick with us. We'd rather chat with you. I love seeing videos that pop up online of people doing stupid things. And it seems in the last week, most of them came from New York after the New York Knicks won their championship. First one in, I believe, what, 53 years? There were a lot of people doing crazy things. There was a woman who climbed up a pole and then she got ripped off by this other woman and jumped up. And then the other woman, it was ugly. It was ugly, ugly, ugly, ugly, ugly. I thought it was a joke at first because there was some spanking involved, but then it turned out it was not because there was some punching involved. So it basically is just New York on a Tuesday at 3 o'clock. That's just New York. But there was this other video after this. They really wanted to make it special in New York. So they put out all the colors, the Knicks colors. They had millions of people out watching this parade. And the city decided, well, you know what? Let's get in on the act and let's make these garbage bins. Let's paint them in New York Knicks colors. So they put them in New York Knicks colors. And people saw them. They said, oh, those look pretty cool. It's a garbage bin. In New York Knicks colors. That looks like something that might look good in my apartment or house. Wow, that looks awesome. So this one woman, larger woman, wearing all Knicks colors as well, an orange beanie, goes up to this garbage can. Of course, somebody's filming her. She grabs it, dumps out all the garbage, and then just walks away with it. Is that it? No, because she has to take this thing home. Then there's pictures of her with this garbage bin on the subway. Pictures of her all over the place. And she's smiling like an idiot who just stole something because that's what she did. Well, of course. Do you think anybody recognized her?
2: I don't think so.
1: Oh, you're wrong. So wrong. How would they not recognize her?
2: Did they?
1: Of course they did.
2: Wow.
1: It's a city of what, 10 million, 15 million people, something like that? And yeah, but yet it was because it was such a weird thing to do. Her face was everywhere. Oh, and it turns out this woman, her name's Angie Baez. And it turns out she also works for JP Morgan Chase. She's an executive director there. She's also a former DEI leader at multiple companies. She was co-founder of a queer BIPOC talent agency. And from what you see online, she seems like a kind of a preachy kind of person. There were no criminal charges filed, although the NYPD said there could be like petty larceny and littering. And the sanitation department said it was illegal, stupid. And then do you know what JP Morgan Chase said? They said she's no longer with the company. So that, my friends, is why you don't steal even a garbage can in the public eye, because there's cameras everywhere. And is it worth it? No, it's at the end of the day, it's not. You become infamous for something so stupid, and all you're left with is a garbage can. Which brings us to my favorite part of the show. There is something amazing about all the Europeans that are coming over and discovering America and Canada. And to an extent, Mexico. It seems we're not seeing as much from Mexico as we are from the U.S. and Canada. People are just enamored with everything here. They love, you know, the Costcos. They love these massive gas stations, these Bucky gas stations in the States. The food is out of control. They're like, look at the size of this. Look how good this is.

0: are known for, how would you say this, Joy? Rowdiness?
1: Oh, a lot of rowdiness.
0: A lot of rowdiness, something like that. Yeah, so they are full of vim and vigor, and they have been rubbing the Bostonians the wrong way with their rude chants and their drunken behavior. It's not quite the same as with the Scots. The love affair is gone. So it just so happens that England was playing Ghana the other day, and they were struggling. And I thought that this line from one of the announcers just is chef's kiss.
2: Ghana have never beaten England. It would be a huge shock. But as we know, the English historically struggle here in Massachusetts.
0: Yeah, they struggle in Massachusetts, the Boston Tea Party. So hence, yeah, they tied Ghana, which was they should not have. They should have beaten them. But they tied them. And, so the English, they struggle on the football pitch, and then they have struggled in just Boston in general. So then that brings me to the Norwegians. Ah, my Norwegians. I'm part French, part Norwegian, all Canadian. All Canadian. If I had a Canadian jersey, I would wear them, but you can't buy them anywhere. Sold out. But the Norwegians have first time in World Cup in a major tournament in 26 years, something like that. And so after they won the other day in Oslo, they marched up to the royal palace in the middle of the night, and they were chanting, "We're going to wake up the king." Okay, well, it's in Norwegian, so yeah, I'm translating it for you. We're going to wake up the king. Poor King Harald. He's 89 years old. Don't wake him up. That was 3 or 4 in the morning. That is too early to wake up an 89-year-old guy, a king who they actually do like. But it's still, it just shows the passion that they have. And, of course, then the French. Oh, my God, the French. And I'm wearing a French jersey circa 2006, the Zidane years, Zinedine Zidane years. But the French were in Philadelphia. And what's I love is that Philadelphia changed the rules. They bars open there around 11 or 12. But during the World Cup, for World Cup games, they can open as early as 7 a.m. So we don't know what time this was, but it could have been 7 a.m. or it could have been 11 or 12. But knowing the French, 7 a.m. is reasonable. But this is what they were yelling in the bar, chanting in the bar.

0: Yeah. They wanted the bar opened. And I'm guessing it was really, honestly, at 7 a.m. That's reasonable, right, Joy?
1: 100% for 100%. French Army, it is reasonable.
0: So then that brings us to our last little bit here, the fun little World Cup stories, which tell your family about later because they're true and they're awesome. The TSA in the United States, the safety, the guys who check you at the border, right? So they've been having some fun on their social media. They sent this one out just today. Soccer fans visiting a very large gas station for the first time. Carry-on barbecue sandwiches and beaver nuggets? Yes. An actual beaver? Absolutely not. People must be trying to take on stuff that, you know, they should not be. And which brings us to what they have been taking on, which is, ranch dressing. They've discovered ranch dressing.
2: The Europeans are stealing our ranch, smuggling it in boxes and suitcases, sneaking it through TSA. In fact, they've issued a plea to World Cup travelers visiting the United States.
3: TSA has a message for international flyers flying home from the World Cup. You can't take home bottles of ranch dressing on a carry-on.
2: Do not hide bottles in your carry-on.
0: Well, according to TSA, so don't hide bottles in your carry-on. They have to tell people that. They've just enjoyed it so much. Do you know how many stories are out there about Europeans taking ranch dressing home? I think it's the biggest story of the World Cup. I think so. So now, you know, Kraft has jumped in on it, and they've actually started creating these TSA-compliant ranch packets. Pretty cool. Hey, you can bring your ranch back. Just do it with Kraft. Smart, smart, very, very smart. Up next on the Ben Mulrooney Show, we have our good friend Mike Van Solen in with us. We're going to break down some of the news stories, including the unfortunate one out of Ottawa with what the police have been doing and really should stop. That's next on the Ben Mulrooney Show.
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5: This is Global News. It's 1:30. I'm Thomas Dias. It's 23 degrees. Well, Canadian soccer fans have once again flooded into Vancouver for today's World Cup match between Canada and Switzerland, the final group stage match for both teams. And the game remains scoreless. About 30 minutes in now, Canada defeated Qatar 6-0 in its last game on Thursday in Vancouver, and a win or draw today would guarantee the home squad to return to BC Place for a knockout stage match on July 2nd. The commanding officer and the chief warrant officer of the Edmonton-based 3rd Battalion, Princess Patricia's Canadian Light Infantry Battalion, have been temporarily removed from those duties pending an investigation. The Department of National Defense is not giving any details other than to say authority figures are expected to display good judgment and conduct. Ottawa is looking to use its new powers to expedite major projects nearly a year after Bill C-5 was rushed through Parliament. Two Arctic roads and a nuclear waste repository in northern Ontario are the federal government's first three proposals to designate in the national interest. But construction of those projects is still years away. Conservatives helped pass Bill C-5 and have criticized Prime Minister Carney for not using the government's new powers before now. And south of the border, a federal judge has permanently barred President Donald Trump's administration from implementing most of his first executive order on elections. His order included provisions that would have required people to show documentary proof of citizenship to register to vote, and prevented mail-in ballots from counting if they were received after Election Day. U.S. District Court Judge Denise Casper ended up agreeing with arguments that the Constitution gives states and Congress, not the president, the power to regulate elections. 880 Ched News Time is 1:32.
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6: Time. And I would look at stories dispassionately. I would approach them from a very even keel position. It wasn't my position to be able to put my opinion on anything. The idea was that I would make an argument, put it out there, so then people could debate it later on. But there were always times when I would do stories and I would go, wow, the people I'm doing a story, did they ever mess that up? You really do not understand media. You do not understand how to get your message out. And it's remarkable in this day and age that people are still like that. Well, you know what, though? It's probably a good thing, though, because that keeps my next guest, a good friend, Mike Van Solen, employed, right?
7: Yeah, it does. It does. Mike, thanks for having me on again. Always appreciate being here. But, yeah, we're in a world where, you know, insert foot in mouth is epidemic. And good or bad, that does keep me busy.
6: Well, people insert their foot in the mouth, and then it's your job to insert your foot somewhere else to get them straightened out.
7: That's it. That's it.
6: So you're with the Oyster Group, and how many different clients do you work with? And like, sort of, what? Just give us a sense of what realms.
7: Sure, sure. I mean,
6: without naming clients specifically.
7: That's obviously. Fine. The reality is that companies, big and small, organizations, for profit, not for profit, charities, individuals, all live in this world of media. And at any one time, you know, the spotlight can fall on them. And where I come in is when it's a difficult story to tell, whether it's a cyber breach or something difficult about a product you have. These are all the reasons that they might come and talk to the Oyster Group about how do they manage that situation. So those are the things that we sort of deal with, and I know you have a few stories talking about here today.
6: But we also, because we've worked in the media for so long, I think we just take it for granted that we go, of course you're going to do this, of course you're going to say that, but not everybody is media savvy.
7: Well, that's right. And people have instincts too. You know, there's a normal conversational instinct. If someone asks you a question directly, as you know, polite Canadians, we have an impulse to then answer that question honestly and directly. But there's times where you need to make choices of, you know, because the media comes and asks me this question, am I obliged to answer it? And what should I say? There are still choices to make. And it's really that sort of the nuances between what to do and what not to do that is really where we get involved.
6: Well, that's a really good way of putting it, because we're going to have a couple of examples here of choices that I believe some of them good, some of them poor in terms of how to approach the media. Let's start with this first one, and let's see if people can guess which side of the ledger this one falls on. And we're talking about the Ottawa police. I saw this video come out the other day of the Ottawa police chief, this man named Eric Stubbs, and I was floored. I hadn't heard the story before. I did not know that the Ottawa police were under pressure to be able to get their members under control, because as we learned, a number of officers, and we don't know exactly how many, but we have some examples, have been accessing databases to be as kind of a dating app. They've been women who have been the victims of crime. They've been getting their phone numbers and calling and asking them out, which I would think is a no-no. Just I would think that anybody would automatically say, you know what, that's over a line. But let's hear what Ottawa Police Chief Eric Stubbs had to say.
8: I want to have a serious and an uncomfortable conversation with all of you. Change your behavior now or quit. Leave. Members are using our databases as their own way to meet women. Seeing a woman at a coffee shop, coming out of a gym, driving next to them, getting their license plates, and running them on the system. We've seen members messaging vulnerable victims on calls that they've attended in an attempt to develop an intimate relationship. There's a clear need for OPS leadership to acknowledge that this issue remains present and to speak openly about it. Silence or minimization only allows the behavior to continue.
6: Wow. Which side of the ledger does that fall on in terms of a good media reaction?
7: Chief Stubbs did the exact right thing, mm-hmm. which is he has to call out bad behavior. He has to he's speaking to both people in Ottawa in that moment, and he's also speaking to people in the police service. To the people in Ottawa, it's critical that the police service maintain the trust. There is a social license that comes with being a police officer. When you swear the oath and you get the badge, the community, in this example, Ottawa, is saying, we trust you, sir, ma'am. You know, we're going to give you this badge, and we're going to give you these huge responsibilities.
6: If you don't have trust in policing, you've got nothing.
7: It all falls apart.
6: The whole thing falls apart.
7: And this is why the chief has done such a great job here. And of course, there's the old canard that, well, it's, you know, one bad apple. You know, these few people don't represent the many. True, but doesn't satisfy the anxieties that would be in Ottawa for hearing a story like this. And I think he's gone as, you know, it's difficult. These are collective, there's collective agreements that, yeah. that he can't just go fire them. But he's going to make it very clear. If you're a good police officer, this will be a great place to work. If you're a poor police officer, there's the door.
6: Yeah, well, I mean, for him to say, you better change your act or quit.
7: Yeah.
6: He says, I don't want to fire you. I want you to quit.
7: Yeah.
6: Because this is, he doesn't want to have to deal with you.
7: Yeah.
6: Because I guess in part, it's obviously, it doesn't look good on the police service.
7: Right.
6: And he'd prefer it just to obviously go away.
7: Yeah, well, we can all wish, you know, I deal with clients all the time. I just wish it'll go away and hope people will just move on. And we do live in this sort of chaotic world where there, you know, we, of course, we have the attention span of guppy fish and, you know, one crisis. You just hope something new will emerge the next day. You hope Team Canada has a spectacular result and no one's paying attention to your story. But of course, wish or hope is not a strategy. And I think the chief here did a great job, which he has to show ownership and not be seen to be making allowing for this type of behavior to be permitted in any way.
6: When you're dealing with leaders like this, is the default for a lot of them to go to defensive position, to get really defensive because they're like, oh, wait, this isn't as bad as you think. And we don't really want to admit guilt. So we're going to be a little defensive.
7: Yeah, I think there is an instinct, you know, a first reaction. You almost go through these mm-hmm. seven stages of grief, and sort of early in that stack is denial, and it, you know, it can't be as bad as people say, and you try to find a way to wish it away. But what you actually need to do is pivot and take ownership for what has taken place, and take ownership for both what has happened and what may come out in subsequent days. Like get and take responsibility for the whole thing right away. Otherwise, because, you know, I always offer, it's better to have one bad day in news than three. So
6: that's a great line.
7: Don't screw it up.
6: That's really good advice. Very good advice, because if it goes on 3 days, because the news cycle is so short, if it's 3 days, that's a long, long time, and people are not going to forget it.
7: Yeah.
6: So if they go denial at first, I imagine that as the story sort of progresses, how often do you see it if they start denial, they start with it's not as bad as you might think, and or we're getting defensive. How long does it take for them to go over to the other side and go, oh, okay, yeah, it was bad, and we apologize?
7: Well, you know, I've been in all different situations. I've been where, mm-hmm. where you know, they deny it, you know, way too long. And the challenge with the denial, especially in the face of all the information, is then the apology never lands right either.
6: Yeah.
7: Because people just see that you've been compelled to do it. You have no choice but to apologize. And then you get no credit for the apology because, you know, everybody thinks it's a suspect motivation.
6: Well, the Ottawa police have a lot of apologizing to do, a lot of answers. That they there's a lot of questions they have to answer because it's not looking good for them right now. And we'll be following this story to see how it develops. But after the break, we are going to, I guess, change directions a little bit. And we're going to talk about how one Major League Baseball franchise messed up so poorly that you're not going to believe the city that they messed up in and what they messed up doing. It makes no sense to me, but stick around and find out. Next on the Ben Mulrooney Show.
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1: Welcome back to the Ben Mulrooney Show. We're continuing our conversation with Mike Van Solen from Oyster Group about the reaction to terrible news, how it befalls your organization and how you respond. I just wanted to clear something up. We were talking just in our previous segment about the Ottawa police, and there is a horrible story out there about how these police officers there for a number of years have been using the database of the Ottawa police to get the phone numbers of women involved in crimes. We are not defending that. Absolutely not. We are not suggesting that that is defensible. We are talking about the reaction and how the police chief specifically reacted to that. And he had a very strong reaction. Whether or not that means that he's going to have to fire people or he's wanting people to quit, that's something else. But it was just, we were talking about from a media standpoint, from a media point of view, did he react in a way that will make the public feel a little bit more trust in them. And, you know, I think they're going to lose a lot of trust. You're not going to get everybody on side with this, but in all, we look at what he did and how he said it in a very positive way. So let's leave that one behind us. But now let's switch our focus to down in the United States. San Francisco. What's San Francisco known for? Oh, it's known for its, what is it, Seven Hills. Yeah. It's known for earthquakes.
2: Streetcars.
1: Alcatraz. It's known for its sports teams, famous sports teams down there. It's also known for being, I would argue, would be the heart of the gay movement in the States. I think they have the largest gay population there, right?
2: And look, if I'm on Jeopardy, that's my answer to that question.
1: Exactly.
2: San Francisco is ground zero for LGBT community.
1: Yeah, exactly.
2: In the United States.
1: San Francisco, possibly Miami. But San Francisco is very much that. It has a massive population. So when June is Pride Month all over the place, mm-hmm. and all these teams are having Pride Night. The Toronto Blue Jays had it. And they did, you know, they had a lot massive flags. They had events. They had merchandise. They had everything going on. And you know, I know a lot of people who went to that and they said it was well done. But the San Francisco Giants, the baseball team, all they had to do, they decided to have a Pride Night, and they had these hats made, and their hats, it wasn't a huge deal. It was just a little bit of a rainbow on the hat.
2: For the players to wear.
1: Now, this is where they messed up. They didn't tell the players that they had a choice, that they could wear their normal caps or this cap. Because it's been a contentious issue, Pride Nights, in Major League sports across the spectrum for the last number of years. And we'll get into that in a second. But they weren't told they had a choice. So the players all grabbed the hats with the rainbow on them. But some who were devoutly religious began writing on them with
2: Bible verses.
1: Yeah. And that did not go over well, because you're not allowed to do that. Major League Baseball said, you can't do that. But then they went down and they were going to come down hard on the Giants and on the players. And then it turns out, oh, wait a second. No, the Giants never told the players that they had a choice. So their president, who is one of their all time great players, this guy named Buster Posey, was asked. He appeared before the media and he was going to finally answer these questions. And he made a little statement. Then he refused to answer anything.
3: Answer baseball questions.
4: Guys, we just need to keep it baseball related.
5: Well, you guys have made this baseball related because you had Pride Night. You allowed players onto the field that MLB said should not have had writing on their caps, violated MLB rules. Then MLB said that you guys didn't communicate with the players properly, that they didn't have to wear the hat.
1: I believe he said, I'm only going to answer baseball questions at least five times. Yeah. Could you mess that one up anymore?
2: No, I think they hit every post here. this was so poorly executed on so many levels. Let's just say at the highest, at 100,000 feet, the San Francisco Giants need to use a baseball metaphor. They need to hit Pride Pride Night out of the park. This is job number one, for Pride and MLB is the Giants need to be able to do this properly. That they
1: and they
2: did
1: struck
2: it,
1: out with the bases loaded.
2: So poorly done. But really, there's mistakes all over here. For Buster Posey to go out and do a presser and a veil on the team, I don't know if he is wishful thinking. We talked about this earlier that they would just want to talk about baseball and they wouldn't bring this up.
1: Give me a break.
2: Of course they brought it up. And the reporter's question we just heard there is perfect. Even his attempt to bridge back to baseball when the reporter was able to bring it back so clearly as to why this actually is a baseball question. You have every reason you should address it. Yeah, they're good job on the reporter. Reporter did a better job than Mr. Posey in this situation. But you can't put an executive up for any organization to respond to a crisis and just hope to wish it away and say, sorry, I'm not going to do that. Don't do the media veil. If you don't have a good answer, don't do it.
1: If you weren't there, obviously, none of us were, but if you were a betting man, would you suggest that his media team did not talk to him beforehand?
2: I'd be very curious. It's malpractice. If the media team knew he was going to go out and that was going to be his approach, then I'd suggest, the media team needs to go as well.
1: The media team knew these questions were coming.
2: Right. So
1: everyone did.
2: So look, there in certain organizations, if the boss says, this is the way I'm going to do it, poor media person only has so much sway perhaps in the organization. But if the question is, if the media team had signed off on this approach, malpractice.
1: What would you suggest they do going forward?
2: The San Francisco Giants, where I started, they need to do this properly. That is it's a city and a community that is looking to them to land this plane and to do it effectively. Next year they'll have another crack at it, and I suggest they just have to do it. They have to do it pitch perfect.
1: Yeah.
2: Or again they will be pilloried in the media.
1: I think the Blue Jays may have done it correctly, where they had all the Pride stuff everywhere around them, but they left the uniforms alone, so they took that narrative out. Because we've seen that over the last number of years, players who were not happy about it for whatever reason.
2: Right. Yeah, and as frustrating it is for many people, mm-hmm. LGBTQ, that a Pride Night can't be something that just happens and isn't a source of controversy. The reality is we live in a world where that still is a political act on some level, and there will be responses on either side. The irony of this one, of course, is for the players putting the Bible verses on the Pride hat, the hardcore conservative were upset by it.
1: Yeah.
2: And then, of course, the LGBTQ, I'm not even going to call them hard left, but there's another population of people who are upset the other way. So
1: you managed to make everyone mad.
2: Everyone mad.
1: That's actually a real skill.
2: That is. Both feet in mouth.
1: Well, Mike Van Solen, I always love it when you come in. Appreciate the fact. I'm happy that Ben wasn't here so I could chat with you today.
2: Well, it's my pleasure, Mike.
1: That's great. All right, Mike Van Solen with the Oyster Group. Coming up next, we're going to talk with Mike Burns, and he's the executive chair of Canada's Valor Games. We're going to talk about a bunch of different things, including Canada's bailout of developers in Vancouver. Not homeowners, not people stuck with bad mortgages, developers. And what were they thinking? 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
18: This is Global News. It's 2 o'clock. I'm Thomas Dias. It's 23 degrees. Canadian fans continue to keep the faith, this with Canada and Switzerland still scoreless at halftime of their Group B match at Vancouver's BC Place Stadium. Canada held a 5-4 edge in shots and a 3-2 advantage in shots on target, while Switzerland had 51% of possession. In Seattle, Bosnia-Herzegovina led Qatar 2-1 at halftime in the other Group B match. Well, Edmonton police are hoping even the most seemingly insignificant detail can help them crack a suspicious disappearance that's gone unsolved for more than two decades. As Global's Morgan Smith reports, this as EPS announces assault charges against one of the last people believed to have seen the victim alive.
19: Yesterday, EPS says 54-year-old Kevin Wade Moroz of Two Hills County was formally charged with aggravated assault and assault with a weapon. Investigators say the charges are related to incidents a year before the victim, Gerald Geek, was reported missing at the age of 37. According to police, Geek was last seen in May of 2002, immediately after he was assaulted at a home in South Edmonton. He's believed to have left the home with Moroz and another individual and may have appeared injured or incapacitated. Police are seeking tips related to Geek's disappearance and the black 1992 GMC Sierra that Moroz may have been driving through the Avonmore neighborhood around that time. Morgan Smith, Global News.
18: The Department of National Defense says two senior leaders of a respected Edmonton-based Armed Forces battalion have been removed pending an investigation. Lieutenant Colonel Jason Hudson and Chief Warrant Officer Kim Dorr have been temporarily removed from their positions with the 3rd Battalion Princess Patricia's Canadian Light Infantry. Hudson was the unit's commanding officer. The Defense Department is sharing few details about the investigation, but says authority figures are expected to display good judgment and conduct. It says the 3rd Canadian Division, which oversees all forces operations across Western Canada, is handling the investigation. Well, a poll commissioned by the Calgary Chamber of Commerce suggests almost half of its members would move their businesses out of Alberta if the province votes to separate from Canada. Michelle Zadikian with more.
10: Almost two-thirds of the 137 chamber members said talk of separatism is already having a negative impact on their business, while 74% see no tangible benefit from a break from Canada. The poll comes as Albertans prepare to vote on 10 referendum questions this fall, including one on whether the province should remain in Canada or hold a separation referendum at a later date. The chamber also commissioned an analysis from economist Trevor Toome, which found 1 in 3 Albertan workers would be exposed to disruptions in trade with the rest of Canada and international markets. Michelle Zadikian, The Canadian Press.
18: And two Arctic roads and a nuclear waste repository in Ontario are the first three projects the federal government wants designated as being in the national interest. Transport Minister Stephen McKinnon announced in Yellowknife today that they're seeking the status for the Grays Bay Road and Port Project, the Mackenzie Valley Highway Project, and a nuclear waste management organization's geological repository. He says the final leg of the highway could start being built in 2028.
20: Once completed, the Mackenzie Valley Highway will improve connectivity, provide more reliable access to essential goods and services, help lower the cost of living, and create new opportunities for Indigenous and Northern communities all along its route.
18: Federal officials say being listed as a project of national interest would allow the federal government to do all its permitting while projects are still under review, even allowing Ottawa to skirt some of its environmental laws to get the project built. 880 CHED weather, break out the mosquito repellent with a sunny high of 25 today, 27 tomorrow, 23 Friday, and it's back to the rain after that. I'm Thomas Dias, ahead of the Courtney Terrio Show, your next scheduled newscast at 2:30 on 880 CHED.

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1: We are waiting for that song to be busted out. Oh. Well, see, I jinxed it right there. That, ladies and gentlemen, is Jesse Reyes, and that is Canada's gold song for the FIFA World Cup. And as soon as we were done playing that song, we got a goal. But I don't mean we. I mean, there was a goal in the game.
2: We're not playing that song ever again.
1: Oh, my goodness.
2: Never.
1: Wow. You know what? It's hard not to see the correlation. Welcome to the Wednesday edition of the show. I wish we were getting off to a better start. It's 1-0 Switzerland all of a sudden. That coming in a minute and change into the second half. Fingers crossed that we'll turn things around here today, because all Canada needs is to tie this thing up. They don't even need to win today. A draw would suffice. A 1-0 loss would not be enough to win the Group B stage. But, I'm just verklempt all of a sudden. Yeah. Wow. I'm usually unflappable. I'm usually unrattleable. But here I am. I just don't know what to do. Thanks for tuning in, despite the fact that your eyeballs are clearly locked on a television somewhere or on your mobile screen, as Canada does look to try and secure top seed in the Group B stage at the World Cup. And if they were to do that, they'd move on to the round of 32 with the number one seed, and they would play next at BC Place in Vancouver. They'd had home turf advantage for the first game of the knockout round. So that would be crazy. And of course, looking to be the first time that Canada will progress to the next round. That's going to happen, I think, at this point here, taking a look at what's happening in the other game right now. How are you doing, by the way? See, this is what happens it feels like every 4 years with the Olympics, or every few years with the World Cup of hockey, or, you know, I mean, there's always like a sporting event that just overrides everything. And I'm curious. Obviously, we don't know how this is going to play out today. Canada could still come back and win. Maybe they're on the wrong side of the coin here. But the fact is, they're probably progressing to the round of 32. That would be amazing for a country that has long been kind of a butt of a joke when it comes to soccer, to football. So I'm wondering, you know, as we're all locked in on this, let's just start today's show with sports. And when I ask you, what is the greatest moment in Canadian sports? And certainly we're hoping that we'll be able to add this to the list at some point. I think I just double jinxed it. But for you guys, I'm curious out there, 780-451-8800, as we talk about these high-level, super important sporting events in the history of the country, which was the one that you say to yourself when I ask you that question? What is the greatest sports moment in Canadian history? What is it for you? I've got a list here, and I'll read it off momentarily, but just we're doing word association with producer Chris and Derek today. Without any prompting, without me going through the list, what is the first thing that comes to mind when I ask you, what's the greatest sports moment in Canadian history?
3: I would guess the Crosby's golden goal.
1: Okay, 2010.
2: It's nice to see McDavid win the Four Nations.
1: Okay, there you go. Interesting. Yeah, and of course, certainly, I think there was a time and place, and certainly amongst certain listeners today, I imagine they would say 1972, when with Hewitt's call on Henderson! I'm never doing that again. I apologize. But, 72, obviously, is a big one. Golden goal, Sidney Crosby in 2010. If we're talking soccer, we have to talk about the 2020 Olympics when the women won gold in 2021. Remember when that made sense, winning the 2020 Olympics in 2021? The Raptors. If you're a Hoops fan, 2019 was iconic, especially the fadeaway jumper by Kawhi Leonard to basically book their ticket to the finals. Donovan Bailey, 1996, anyone? When he helped to wash the taste of Ben Johnson's failure from our mouth as a nation. That was iconic. Maybe it's not something we look at as a sporting event, but what about Terry Fox's Marathon of Hope? That was an athletic achievement unlike any other. And, I mean, he's a guy that, I mean, if you were to ask Canadians to name your top three Canadians of all time, he's going to wind up on more lists than anybody else, right? And then, of course, who could forget my daughter, successfully navigating the monkey bars at her Kids Strong appointment a couple weeks ago. That's iconic. Yeah. Already talking about putting her on the $10 bill. She's 3.5 years old. She could be on the $10 bill. It's impressive stuff. But I'd love to hear from you. Obviously, as we hope that fortunes will turn here for Team Canada into the 50th minute here. They're down 1-0 to Switzerland, and all they need to do is get a draw, or if they win, even better, to be able to punch their ticket as the winner of Group B and to have that game in Vancouver in the knockout round of the Stage of 32. But I'd love to hear from you, as I say, 780-451-8800, just talking about iconic sports moments in this country's history. What stands out for you? I went through a whole bunch of options there. You heard from our producers, Chris and Derek. If you got a thought, as I say, 780-451-8800 is where you can get in on that. And we will be, you know, we could just do play-by-play. I could just do play-by-play of this entire game.
2: Like we did last time?
1: Like we did last time.
2: Yeah.
1: But here's the thing, like listening to soccer, there's just so much empty space with the broadcast, right?
2: Yeah.
1: I don't know if that works with radio so
2: not
1: much.
2: Really.
1: If you don't have the roar of the crowd or the din of the crowd behind you,
2: yeah,
1: people will be like, where'd the radio go?
2: Yeah,
1: where'd the
2: much.
1: Radio go? Oh, man. So, yeah, we'll keep you updated on that. And, hopefully things will turn around here shortly. In terms of what else we got coming up on the show today, we're focusing on a few different things for you here. We're going to have another conversation about coal. As we know, Cor Blund's petition, the water, not coal petition, appears to be put on hold. It does not look like it's going to go to a referendum this fall, barring a last-minute twist. So I wanted to take a deeper dive and not talk about it necessarily from a political lens, but to take a closer look at what actually is happening here. What are we talking about? What's fact? What's fiction in that discussion? So we're going to have that coming up a little bit later on. We're also going to talk about traffic. I don't know if you know this, but there are currently more than 300 traffic disruptions in Edmonton, according to the city's website. And you know what? For some of us, it's just a minor little headache having to find another detour after another detour. But for others, it's actually costing them their livelihood. So we're going to talk about one business owner who's had to shut his doors in large part because of the construction. But when we come back here, we're going to take a look at a story you heard in Thomas newscast from the Calgary Chamber of Commerce. Some startling numbers from their members that suggest about half of them say that they would pick up stakes and leave an independent Alberta and go set up their business in another province should Alberta decide to leave Confederation. So my question is, how are we feeling here in Edmonton? I don't know if we've got a survey on that, but we do have the Chamber of Commerce teed up for a conversation to get a lay of the land on how this talk about separation is impacting both business sentiment and business investment. And we're going to get to that in just a moment here as this Wednesday edition of the Courtney Theriau Show gets rolling.
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0: 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Today's talk.
1: I'm sorry, Idina Menzel. You're going to hear me cry today. It's 2-0. 2-0 Switzerland as they just doubled their lead in the 56th minute here. And Canada's fortunes to walk away as the winners of the Group B starting to diminish. But hey, you know what? We put 6 goals up last game. Who's to say we can't do it again? Oh, I'm a pessimist. Anyway, hoping things will turn around. We still have got 33 minutes plus stoppage time. So 33 minutes plus another 30 minutes. That's 60 minutes. There's a lot of stoppage time this World Cup. But yeah, we'll keep you up to speed as best we can. And maybe we'll just stop coming back from commercial break, because every time we come back from a commercial break, Switzerland scores. So tell all the advertisers, Derek, that we'll put them at the back end of the show after the game's over.
2: I don't know if our boss is going to like that.
1: Oh,
2: hang on.
1: Okay, you take that. All right, let's talk about a little story from Calgary that got me interested, and let's put some perspective on this firsthand. There was a survey. It was conducted after Donald Trump won the 2024 U.S. presidential election. And that survey found that 21% of all Americans said they were moving to another country. Well, many did. Most of them did not. I mean, even Alec Baldwin stayed put. He didn't move. So then what should we make of a new survey from the Calgary Chamber of Commerce? We heard it in the news headlines with Thomas Dyes. 48% of the Calgary Chamber's members, businesses, say they are prepared to leave if the October referendum winds up leading to a sovereignty referendum. Just 39% say firmly that they would stay put. So, would half of Calgary businesses actually up and leave? What about here in Edmonton? Is it the same feeling amongst business owners, business operators? Well, to give us a sense on that, joined now by the VP of Economy and Engagement at the Edmonton Chamber of Commerce. Welcome back to the show, Heather Thompson. Thanks for hopping on.
3: Hi, thanks for having me.
1: So when you saw the results of this survey, half of the businesses in Calgary saying that they'd pack up their bags and move to another province. Did that number surprise you as someone who's obviously engaged very deeply in the Edmonton business community?
3: You know, it was interesting. I don't know if that number surprised me as much as the overall engagement and the overall following of this discussion. I think that is evident that businesses are paying attention to this, and this is really top of mind for them. So the fact that we have this high number of people and businesses that are paying attention to this speaks just to the significance of this issue. And then knowing that number is so high, then no, I don't think I'm that surprised to see how about half of the members surveyed would relocate their business. I think this also speaks to the fact that people are coming out with a strong voice, especially in the urban centers, to say this is going to cost us, and there is a consequence to this conversation, and there's a consequence to this referendum, and having this impact. This referendum is having a real business impact, and it's not theoretical. And so this is what's really interesting, and we can definitely extrapolate this. We've done our own survey here in Edmonton, and the sentiment and the findings were similar.
1: Yeah, what were the findings here in Edmonton?
3: You know, it's not quite as high. I mean, we did our survey a couple months ago, so ours isn't as fresh, as this conversation has really picked up some speed and will continue to do so over the summer.
1: Yeah.
3: But I think what's interesting is that when we look at the data that's coming out, and we're seeing the economic reality check that's coming out of this, and we look at different cautionary tales like Brexit and Quebec, I think that's starting to pick up motion, and I think people are really paying attention to that, especially because Alberta is so advantaged economically as part of the country. People might see that as a point that we can do it, we can make it on our own, but the overall reliance on trade, whether it's interprovincially and on a global stage, it's really, really important that we're paying attention to the actual economics of how much we rely on our neighbors, and the overall impact of this uncertainty is costing us billions of dollars in investment and just the other thing that's really hard on the economy, we saw this during COVID, was just like, I'm just going to wait. I'm just going to pause. I don't want to grow. I don't want to expand. I don't want to invest. I'm just going to wait. And that in and of itself and the inconsistency and the pausing is catastrophic for a lot of businesses. And so I think we're starting to see this conversation really take flight from an economic perspective. And I think we're going to continue to see more of these points as we get closer to October 21st or 19th.
1: I want to talk, obviously, you're talking about pause and investment, for example. I want to talk about what other stuff you might be seeing that's not theoretical, right? Because we talk about businesses here in this survey saying that it's having a negative effect in Calgary. Are businesses losing business? Not new investment, but are they losing business? And have you heard of any instances where businesses have decided, you know what, I'm not waiting for October 19th. I'm leaving the province because I don't want to be part of this uncertainty. Have you heard of any businesses leaving yet?
3: No, I haven't heard. I know there's rumblings and there's a lot of anecdotal conversations that are taking place that there's plans to do so because even this uncertainty, this environment of uncertainty is hard on their business. To your point, it's definitely more of the conversation of the investment that was supposed to come over the last 6 months and has stalled or it has actually gone somewhere else. Because when we look at the number one thing that people need for investment, it's a secure market for their money. And having this referendum lingering is really hard on attracting that investment because there's so many logistical questions that come up. And those logistics create time, and that time costs money. And so we're definitely seeing more of the cautionary tale of, hey, I want to invest. I can't right now. Let me know when things kind of settle out. And then when we look at Brexit and we look at Quebec, even though, Brexit obviously happened and then Quebec didn't, there's still, it's interesting because we can see two sides of this coin that the economic impact was still it was so impactful to the economy that we're still looking at this. We're still seeing those numbers. You know, Bank of Montreal is not in Montreal anymore, as an example. And so we have to be really careful with this conversation.

0: partner, the U.S. What do you make of that?
1: Yeah, I think that's interesting. I think when we look at the perspective of this conversation, I think you can see it both ways, because it's, you're right, it's like, is the conversation that Alberta is going to be closer of a trade partner and closer of a partner to the United States, or is it that Alberta is no longer part of Canada? And I think we're seeing both lanes of that language, and both have different implications and both have different cost structures associated. But when we look at the Brexit numbers, it's so interesting when we look at the loss of GDP. And so to your point, that's them leaving the European Union and not having access to those trade partners. And like, again, that slows down the process, and that is very costly. If the conversation is shifting to Alberta is maybe now going to be closer to the United States, the math does change ever so slightly, but the overall condition that Alberta is no longer part of Canada, that is still very much the truth. And then in that scenario, all of those factors are still on the playing field. So we still have inconsistent currency. We still have logistical setup. We still have all these costs. I mean, the most important thing in both of the scenarios is uncertainty. And so that uncertainty is the number one thing that we just need to underscore, as that is so costly for our economy. And then depending on where this lands, both, you know, there's so many options, but all of them will have repercussions from an economic standpoint.
0: Yeah, well, certainly it will be. Yeah, but we'll see if the uncertainty dissipates should the referendum get voted down on October 19th, or if it does continue like we've seen in Quebec over the years. Heather, appreciate you coming on and giving an Edmonton perspective to this report coming out of Calgary today.
1: Awesome. Thank you so much for having me.
0: There you go. Heather Thompson, VP of Economy and Engagement at the Edmonton Chamber of Commerce, just sharing an Edmonton perspective on a new survey from down there that found that half of member businesses in the chamber say they'd pick up their stakes and move to another province if Alberta were to become its own independent country. Going to take a little bit of a pause, and we got sports with Dave Campbell in just a moment here.
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0: 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And good news, Canada. We just came back from commercial and we did not give up a goal for the first time today.
9: Yeah, it's tough right now, Courtney. Ruben Vargas in the 46th minute and Johan Manzambi in the 57th, both for Switzerland, now leading 2-0. Canada's hopes of coming out of the group stage as the top seed are fading away fast, but don't panic. The round of 32 is still well within Canada's reach. I believe they're already locking that spot up, so nothing too concerning there, although it would have been nice. We haven't seen Alphonso Davies hit the field quite yet either, so still keeping an eye out for that. But yeah, the deficit that Canada's in right now, it's definitely going to be tough to find a way to get back from that one. Hey, a lot of stuff going on the Oilers front right now. They're moving ahead with their offseason after handling some business. DJ Smith is the associate coach and Mike Babcock as the bench boss. You can expect a very, very different style of Oilers hockey.

0: this upcoming season. A huge issue for the group last year was the defensive lapses. They ran a zone coverage where, you know, players are designated to certain areas, but Babcock will have a much different approach this upcoming season.
1: Well, we're going to pressure like crazy is what I can tell. And the biggest thing to have success in D-zone coverage and D-zone is to have numbers at your line. So this is all going to be determined by how we play in the O-zone and how we're not going to lose people and how we're going to be fresh coming back in the D-zone. And then we have not worked out and will not have it worked out exactly how we're going to play in D-zone until we do a study on what worked best in the National Hockey League in the last 3 years and in the playoffs.
0: Still a long way to go before the start of the season. Now switching focus to the draft, which gets started on Friday. There's your look at sports.
2: All right. Thank you very much. And, okay, good. Yeah, still 2-0. Okay. Not getting any worse. We are going to roll into 2:30 here. And when we come back and have that conversation about coal, I want to try and sort fact from fiction around a debate that I don't think a lot of people have really sunk their teeth into. And so we'll do that in a moment. But first, Thomas Dyes with the non-sporting news headlines for you. Maybe he'll have some sports for you, too. Who knows? He covers it all. Here you go with Thomas Dyes right now.
3: This is Global News. It's 2:30. I'm Thomas Dyes. It's 22 degrees. The province's police watchdog has cleared a Lac La Biche RCMP officer of any wrongdoing in a fatal shooting at a local home from last July. Acert says the officer had shot a suspect who was advancing on him armed with a knife in each hand a total of 7 times after the suspect had just stabbed his partner in the right thigh. The officer had fired once, but when the suspect continued to advance, the officer then fell backwards as he was backing up, firing several more shots after that. The officers had been responding to a 911 call about the suspect and had been warned by family members that the man suffered from schizophrenia and was not on his medication. Acert says the resulting use of force was proportionate, necessary, and reasonable, adding the approximately 3-minute interval between the suspect being handcuffed and the initiation of resuscitation efforts did not amount to a marked departure from the applicable standard of care. Acert says it was, quote, reasonably attributable to the officer's relative inexperience, having been operational for only approximately 7 months, as well as the highly dynamic and chaotic nature of the scene, unquote. Well, the federal government has announced the first 3 projects it wants designated as being in the national interest. Transport Minister Stephen McKinnon spoke at a news conference in Yellowknife today.
4: The first 2 projects, the Mackenzie Valley Highway and the Grays Bay Road and Port Project, are nation-building initiatives. They are about strengthening Arctic sovereignty, creating economic opportunity, and supporting the communities that call the North home.
3: He says the 3rd project is a nuclear waste repository in Ontario. They need to go through a consultation process before the designations are confirmed, and it could still be years before those projects are finalized. South of the border, the Texas summer camp where 25 children and 2 counselors died in flash flooding a year ago has filed for bankruptcy protection from its creditors.
5: In documents filed with the U.S. Bankruptcy Court in Houston, the owners of Camp Mystic list assets of about $500,000 and debts that top $10 million. The facility is also named in lawsuits filed by families of the flood victims. The filing comes less than a week after state investigators found deficiencies in the camp's emergency and evacuation plans before catastrophic flooding struck last July 4th. Jim Ryan, ABC News.
3: And a European heat wave is triggering health warnings from London to Milan as temperatures rise even higher there.
6: Britain is sweltering through one of the most intense heat waves in June on record. The UK's national weather forecaster said temperatures could reach 39 degrees Celsius, issuing a rare red extreme heat warnings. I'm here in London covering yet another hot day. People are doing as much as they can do to stay cool. Drinking water, seeking out parks and shady areas, and avoiding the hottest part of the day. Hundreds of schools across England and Wales are closed due to the heat. Many train operators urged passengers not to travel unless it's absolutely essential. It comes as a record-breaking heat waves continue to scorch many parts of Western Europe. France, Italy, and Spain have also issued warnings about the risks of extreme heat for tens of millions of people.
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2: Goal! Yes, Canada cutting the lead 2-1 in the 75th minute. Still some time left for them to equal this up, and we'll talk more about that momentarily. But first, it is time for traffic, and as we check in once again with our buddy Jackson McNulty.
3: Hey, thanks, Gordy, and already we got a few things to watch out for. As on the White Mud eastbound, we are getting reports of an issue just after Fox Drive. Not bad for delays here, but traffic is slow getting around it. North of downtown, watch out for a collision sitting on 109th Street in the southbound lanes by 111th Avenue, and westbound traffic on Kingsway. Same delays find a collision at Airport Road. Lotto 649 Gold Ball Night, your chance to win $18 million or a guaranteed $1 million prize. 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From the Global One Traffic Center, I'm Jackson McNulty.
2: All right. Thank you for that, Jackson. Let's look at the forecast. And the next couple days, almost as beautiful as that Team Canada goal. Man, if you haven't seen it, oh, my goodness. Hang it in the Louvre. That's how pretty it was. Still sunny skies out there, but there is the possibility that we're going to start seeing some rain again on Friday. There's a special weather statement saying as much as 60 millimeters of rain on the weekend, but we'll get to that when we get to that. Currently here in Edmonton, hoping to hit 25, still have a little work to do. Overnight, 15 is the low, back up to 27, and mainly sunny skies on Thursday. And then indeed, as mentioned, Friday, temperature's not bad. 23, the expected high, but we're looking at another rain event here in the capital region. So keep your umbrellas handy. Currently, though, in Edmonton, it is clear skies and 22.

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1: We almost tied it up. We almost just tied it up. What the heck? Oh, my goodness. Sports, man. Nothing hits you. Hits you in the feels quite like national pride in a sporting event. And I was asking earlier, as we try and see if Team Canada can knock this thing up. It's currently 2-1 in the 78th minute. In Vancouver right now between them and Switzerland. But I was asking you earlier, what's the most memorable Canadian sporting moment in history for you? What's the first thing that comes to mind? I got a few of those on the text line right now. I want to read them. 1991 Canada Cup. Okay, there you go. You had to be there. You had to be there. Hey, I would say the Oilers dynasty in the 80s, and I can't believe I forgot this one, Blue Jays World Series wins. That coming in from Big T. Yeah, those, I mean, again, you saw how united we were as a country last year when we almost won. Could you imagine the pride if we'd actually won? Vi says, I remember in 1972 when Canada played Russia. It was also the day that my brother turned 5. Yeah, I get you. Guess you would remember little things that are connected to that type of thing. And yeah, someone says, Team Canada got the Carney curse. They're doomed now. Oh, fingers crossed. Maybe Carney needs to take a bathroom break. Go take like a 15-20 minute bathroom break. Just to maybe kind of make sure that it's not a thing. But keep them coming. Would love to hear from you as we're talking about national pride in sports. What is the most prominent, most memorable sporting moment in Canadian history, according to you? We'll check in with your answers. 780-451-8800. Yeah, this game has been a roller coaster, and we're familiar with roller coasters here in Alberta. You know, the oil roller coaster in particular. And we've got other ones, too, and sadly, I don't mean that the mind bender is coming back to West Ed. Sorry, guys. We're talking about the coal roller coaster, or should I say roller coalster? Okay, I got crickets there. I shouldn't say that. Bad boy, Theriault. Be a professional for once in your life. Yeah, Alberta banned coal mining on the eastern slopes in the Rockies decades ago, but that wasn't done in 2020, and then it was banned again in 2022 because the public didn't seem to care for it. Then it was allowed again, and, well, hey, it could be stopped again if a province-wide referendum petitioned by Corb Lund ever happens. Yeah, I get whiplash just reading this, but as I've followed this online, it's become apparent that a lot of people in the debate, and, hey, I'm not an expert on this, but a lot of people on both sides haven't done much more than just gloss over the headlines. So I want to do a deeper dive today. And to help us with that, someone has just written an article on this as a deeper dive. Journalist over at the Narwhal, welcome back to the show. Drew Anderson with us today.
2: Thanks for having me.
1: Yeah, so I want to start with one of the things that I see time and time again, and it basically involves us starting at the beginning, going back to when the coal ban was first initiated, and it doesn't start where a lot of people believe it does, because there's this erroneous belief time and time again on social media that this is all Rachel Notley's fault.
2: No, it definitely doesn't. I mean, if we're talking about the start of the coal policy roller coaster, it goes all the way back to Lougheed in 1976, who drafted the coal policy for the Rockies that was in place until one long weekend in 2020.
1: Yeah, so now let's talk about, I guess, the more recent era, going back to 2020. Walk us through the last 7 years of this yo-yo that was initiated by Jason Kenney, and just how it is that we seem to be going back and forth, twisting like one of those dancing men in the wind.
2: Yeah, I mean, there are a lot of sort of touch points that you can sort of go to. You know, we could probably spend the next 30 minutes talking about like the minutia of what's happened, but the sort of broad scope here is that, you know, the UCP under Jason Kenney in 2020 scrapped the 1976 coal policy. They reinstated that after some backlash around 2021, parts of it. But in that time, projects had been approved. Then they suspended those approvals. 2022, they had a committee that hit the road, sort of consulting with Albertans, did a survey, and said that they were going to come up with a new coal policy for the province. Since then, they lifted some of those previous suspensions, ordered the energy regulator to go ahead with allowing exploration on one controversial mine site in the eastern slopes. and then lifted the moratorium in 2025. And now we wait. The new coal policy has been promised for this year, but time TBD.
1: Yeah, well, we know that the province has been subject to litigation by some of the coal companies. There's been a bit of a payout on this, obviously. And I'm curious as to how much of what we're seeing in terms of the new coal policy, in terms of maybe Grassy Mountain going ahead, how much of this is being driven by that courtroom pressure? Do you get a sense on that?
2: Well, I mean, that is the really big question here. But when you're taking a look at sort of what we've happened, what has happened with public opposition, I mean, the government's own survey back in 2021, 90% of respondents to that government survey said they didn't want coal mining in certain areas, including the Rocky Mountains. Mm-hmm. I mean, really overwhelming numbers. Fast forward to today, we've got that sort of push to encourage metallurgical coal mining in parts of the Rockies. We've got the Grassy Mountain mine that has at least been allowed to do exploration. And you've got to say that's got to have something to do with this. I mean, the government has already paid out $238 million to two companies. And, you know, there could be $12 billion more in payments that the government is staring down if they don't get some of these projects going ahead.
1: Yeah, because the premier, I think, at that Fort McLeod meeting basically told the crowd that we can go ahead and ban it, but if we do, then we're not going to be able to afford hospitals and schools because we're going to be forking over billions and billions to these companies in these lawsuits. What do we have now? We're talking about Grassy Mountain, which is still a theoretical project. It's still working its way through the process. What is the state of coal mining in Alberta? What do we know about that?
2: Well, you know, I like to say it's about 3.5 mines right now. We've got, you know, three significant mines, and then we've got a very, very small operation that sort of sells, you know, direct to consumers. So we'll count that as a half one. But we've got three up and running mines. And then, you know, on the block, we've got a mine expansion that either is its whole separate mine or is part of an existing mine, depending on who you ask. And then we've got, like you said, Grassy Mountain, which is an exploration. We've got Mine 14, which has been approved to start. And we've got some other Blackstone also in exploration. So currently 3.5 mines operating and potentially, you know, double that number coming down the road.
1: Corb Lund certainly has put a big spotlight on coal operations here in the province, and we know that barring a last-minute twist, that the Premier said that she has to abide by Elections Alberta's deadlines for submission of a question to a referendum, which means that his referendum, should it get the green light, doesn't go ahead until October of 2027. Any sense on the terms of a timeline on Grassy Mountain? Is it possible that this project could get the green light, start building before we wind up seeing a potential referendum?
2: You know, I guess there is always that potential. You know, 2027 for the Corb Lund petition or referendum, that could be even later than 2027. So there's a lot of question marks there. It's really difficult to sort of estimate how quickly a project can move through these sort of processes. Right now, they're doing that exploration. They're seeing how much coal might be in the ground, and that will factor into their own corporate decisions about whether or not to move forward. And then they would have to jump through, you know, the regulatory hurdles, whatever they might end up being at the end of this process, to move ahead with a mine. So I could see them entering the regulatory process before then, but to have an up-and-running mine by 2027 would be highly unlikely.
1: Well, certainly, I know we just scratched the surface on this, but I feel like lots of information, valuable information for folks out there who, like I said, typically just glean the headlines and kind of make their own personal interpretation based on that. So some good facts, some good information here, and you do great work as always, Drew. Thanks for coming on the show and sharing with us.
2: Thanks for having me. I really appreciate it.
1: There you go. That's Drew Anderson, journalist over at the Narwhal, just walking us through, I guess in like 7 minutes, 50 years of coal history here in the province. Just trying to give us some context to the debate that has arisen as a result of Corb Lund's petition. We're going to take a little bit of a pause, and we will come back with a goal from Canada, hopefully. If not that, we'll at least have Scott Roberts from Global News.
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1: All right, about 4.5 minutes left in stoppage time. Team Canada trailing the Swiss by a score of 2-1, hoping to tie this thing up because that's all it would take for them to take top seed in Group B. And we'll keep our eye on this. And if there's an update here in the next few minutes, we will scream into the microphone. You won't miss it. That right there, by the way, a little Fleetwood Mac from my buddy Scott Roberts, who earlier this week said that was your favorite song. Mick Fleetwood's birthday, by the way, today, 79 years old.
2: Oh, is it? So there's two reasons to play that song. Yeah. I was doing a little seat dance. And thanks for playing that. I appreciate that.
1: No problem. Hey, a quick question. We're asking folks at home the most memorable moment in Canadian sports history, according to them. What's the first one that comes to mind for you?
2: Oh, I don't know. I think Crosby's golden goal.
1: No.
2: I mean, for me, oh, man. Oh, sorry, I'm watching. I'm half talking to
1: you.
2: I'm half watching the game. My apologies. Kind of forgot what I was doing here.
1: Oh.
2: All right, sorry.
1: That was a nice header, though.
2: Again?
1: Yeah.
2: But, yeah, it'll be Crosby's golden goal. Unless they score while we're on the air here, maybe it'll be that. That'll be my moment.
1: Yeah, well, no kidding, right? Because have you ever been on air when a notable Canadian sports moment happened?
2: I have not. So this would be a first for me, and I'm hoping it happens here.
1: Okay.
2: You got, what, 3 more minutes?
1: Yeah. Okay. Well, fill the time. Give me 3 minutes worth of content now.
2: I don't know if I can give you 3 minutes. It's terrible timing for this. But anyway, we're talking obviously about the big game right now. We're down at a watch party, so we'll see what happens here in the next few minutes. And I guess tell you what it means if they're able to tie this game up or if they happen to lose here somewhere in that coming up tonight. In other news, voting getting underway in the town of Gibbons as a plebiscite is asking voters whether the community should remain a town or dissolve and become a part of Sturgeon County. So this all over that massive financial issue that is facing that town. Town Council thinks they've resolved it by way of staffing cuts and tightening their belts. Province isn't so sure, so we'll have more on that tonight as well. And if you think they're bad now, wait till you see what's going to happen in a few weeks. The wet weather we just got coupled with a warm-up is going to send mosquito numbers absolutely soaring. So we'll have more on that as well tonight.
1: I'll tell you what, that was pretty good at keeping your train of thought as you keep that eye locked in on the TV.
2: Thanks for appreciating that. It's very hard for me right now, so I do what I can there.
1: All right. Well, I'll let you go enjoy the last 2 minutes of stoppage time on your own. I don't want you to break my eardrums when they inevitably score. No, okay. I got excited for a second.
2: Oh, got it.
1: All right.
2: Okay, thanks, buddy.
1: Okay, thanks, Scott. There you go. That's what's coming up at 5 and 6 o'clock tonight. Let's check in as we get closer to the 3 o'clock hour. Traffic brought to you by iHeartRadio. 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Jackson McNulty, give us a traffic update.
3: Thanks, Courtney. And so far today, we haven't given a rise on the white mud for a collision eastbound after Fox Drive. Good news, it was pretty short-lived already. It's been cleared away and traffic is back to normal here. On the Yellowhead westbound, we have a semi that's parked now in the right-hand lane after 121 Street. Got to move left here, plan for release back towards 107th Street. Still working on that collision along Kingsway, westbound by Airport Road. Got to move right to get around it. And outside of the city, we have a collision south of Stony Plain that has the junction of Highway 779 and Highway 627 completely shut down. Watch out for crews on scene here. 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
1: 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Aiden Gannon with us now. And I'll tell you, man, what a 25 minute effort by Team Canada today.
12: Yeah, against a really strong Switzerland team and a really good effort from the entire squad. Obviously not the start to the game that you would have wanted.
1: The first 60 minutes were kind of weak.
12: It was very back and forth and back and forth, and then somehow Switzerland up with a 2-0 lead, and Promise David finds a way to get Canada back within one. However, after so many chances, it felt like there were 5 or 6 headers there that should have ended up in the back of the net, didn't, and Switzerland gets the win. They'll win the group, and they will lead it and move forward, and Canada is off to the group stage. So honestly, I think if I'm a Canadian fan watching this, I'm really excited. There was a lot of heart in that game and a lot of hustle, especially towards the end, and it felt like if there was just, you know, an extra minute or two there, mm-hmm. Canada probably would have had their number. But a good fight all around. And we'll move on to the elimination games. And the Edmonton Oilers making multiple moves over the last few days. The biggest is the hiring of head coach Mike Babcock. A lot of people wondering how his name came up in the running. It was an entire organization decision, including the players. Multiple Oilers interviewed Babcock to make sure he was a good fit.
13: They're good enough players. They have opinions about how things should be. I'm fortunate as a coach, I've had lots of success, and I have thoughts on how things have to be, and we discussed them in detail. We broke down what was going on in the playoffs. We walked through the cliffs. We walked through how it'd be done here and how it's going to be done moving ahead. And we talked about Leon, Connor, Zach Hyman, and the rest of this leadership group want to get better.
12: Oilers have a long way to go before the start of the season, but the addition of Babcock and new associate coach DJ Smith, who was leading the charge for the LA Kings at the end of this season, is pretty invaluable adds. They'll shift focus to the draft on Friday. There's your look at sports.
1: All right, thank you very... Well, I don't know if I should thank you for that. It's a bit of a downer.
12: It was a painful one. I'm sorry, yeah, Courtney.
1: I appreciate the effort. there you go. Hour number two on this Wednesday edition of the Courtney Theriault Show. We're going to be talking about construction, and obviously a nuisance for most people out there on their afternoon commute, but it's so much more for our next guest. We'll tell you how it's impacted his life coming up in a few moments, but first, Thomas Dye is doing his things. He got the news headlines for you right now.
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14: A Corus Entertainment radio station. This is Global News. It's 3 o'clock. I'm Thomas Dias. It's 22 degrees with a tough loss for Canada at the World Cup. Promise David scored for Canada in the 76th minute after stepping onto the field as a substitute, but that was all she wrote in a 2-1 loss to Switzerland. The saving grace is Canada will still advance to the knockout phase after its 6-0 rout of Qatar last Thursday. Canada finishes in second place in Group B and will now play whoever finishes in second place in Group A in Los Angeles on Sunday. In other news, Edmonton police are hoping new assault charges will prompt fresh tips that could help solve a missing persons case dating back more than two decades. Police allege that 54-year-old Kevin Wade Morose of Two Hills County assaulted then 37-year-old Gerald Geek before he vanished in May of 2002. Police believe Geek's disappearance is suspicious, and he's believed to have left a home with Morose and another person shortly beforehand. Police are seeking even the most seemingly insignificant tips related to sightings of Geek around that time or the black 1992 GMC Sierra. They believe Morose was driving through the Avonmore neighborhood. While the Edmonton-based 3rd Battalion Princess Patricia's Canadian Light Infantry has new commanding officers while an investigation is carried out. Major Caleb Kimball and Master Warrant Officer Timothy Weeb are taking over the reins for now, with Commanding Officer Lieutenant Colonel Jason Hudson and Chief Warrant Officer Kim Dorr temporarily removed from their positions. The Department of National Defense says the 3rd Canadian Division, which oversees all forces operations across Western Canada, is handling the investigation. It's sharing few details about the probe, but says authority figures are expected to display good judgment and conduct. Well, an oil well servicing company operating north of Edmonton has been fined $144,000 after a workplace injury in February of 2024. A worker trying to bleed off air pressure was using a wrench to loosen a valve at Apex Well Servicing in Slave Lake. The worker was seriously injured when the valve released and struck the worker. Apex pleaded guilty to one count under the Occupational Health and Safety Code. Well, residents of Gibbons, just north of Edmonton, are voting today and tomorrow on whether to dissolve their town. It comes after an unexpected debt of $15.3 million put the town at risk of insolvency. As Global's Cabby Molly Theron reports, that prompted a viability review from the province.
15: A few weeks ago, that report was released, suggesting residents could face tax increases between 30 to 42% depending on the scenario. Council pushed back, saying those figures are based on outdated information and creating unnecessary concern among residents. Councillors say they've made changes and it's helping them get back on track. They point to an 8.2% property tax increase, staffing reductions, and some service cuts. Sturgeon County says if the town dissolves, the county is ready to welcome Gibbons into the community. And while residents will have their say at the ballot box today, it's important to note that this vote is non-binding. That means the province ultimately has the final say on whether Gibbons remains as a town or dissolves into a hamlet.
14: Results on the vote are expected to be in by Friday. And checking the markets, Canada's main stock index lost nearly 200 points today, weighed down by losses in the basic materials and energy sectors as U.S. markets were mixed. The Canadian dollar traded for 70.25 cents U.S. compared with 70.42 cents yesterday. The August crude oil contract was down $2.87 U.S. at $70.34 per barrel as the U.S. and Iran continue to negotiate a possible end to their war. And the August gold contract took a major dip, down $140.60 U.S. to $4,008.80 an ounce. I'm Thomas Dias. Your next scheduled newscast at 3:30 on 880 CHED.
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0: Thank
3: thank you and making your way west on the Yellowhead right now, you are going to find some delays more than construction as we have a broken down semi just after 121 Street parked in the right-hand lane. With that, traffic has seen delays back towards 107 Street. Looking a bit better around Kingsway for that collision westbound by Airport Road. Not going to find any delays here, but likely some crews still on scene here, so use some caution getting through that intersection. Very heavy delays picking up now for westbound traffic on River Valley Road towards Grote Road, and northbound traffic from that junction is backed up across the Grote Road Bridge. Not too sure what's happening there, but plan for delays. And outside of the city, we have a collision at the junction of Highway 779 and Highway 627 that has shut down the intersection. The Family and Friends of Ennison now at Shoppers Drug Mart. 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From the Global One Traffic Center, of Jackson McNulty.
1: Thank you for that, Jackson. Weather time, and Wednesday afternoon here as we have reached our daytime high of 25 degrees. Overnight, it's going to cool down a hair, but still actually pretty pleasant. 15 degrees is the overnight low. 27 is on the docket Thursday with mainly sunny skies. And then, yes, we've got a special weather statement from Environment Canada that says when the rain returns on Friday, that we can expect about 60 millimeters more of the wet stuff throughout the weekend. And yeah, it's going to be raining and cloudy all weekend long. Yay. Currently in Edmonton, it is sunny skies and 25.

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1: All right. Talking about the greatest Canadian sporting event of all time. The Men's World Cup team could still pull it off. Unfortunately, falling 2-1 to Switzerland today in the final game of their Group B stage. But for the first time in Canadian history, they will advance to the knockout stage, the round of 32. A game coming up Sunday in L.A. against the runners-up in Group A. So still waiting to find out who that'll be. But it got me wondering what you think is the greatest Canadian sporting event in the history of our country. And for everyone, it's going to be a little bit different because it depends when you grew up, right? Ken says, definitely the 72 Canada-Russia series. We were expected to annihilate the amateurs. They were leading after our own country's stance. Then Esposito's speech in Vancouver, then coming from behind in the games in Russia. Henderson's performance, winning it with 34 seconds left. That's what stands out for him. 72, obviously. You only have to say 72 and people know what you're talking about. That tells you all you need to know. Isaac says, Donovan Bailey versus Michael Johnson in the race to determine who was the world's fastest man. Michael Johnson, of course, coming up limp in that one. That is a great moment in sports history. Keep them coming, 780-451-8800. What do you think is the greatest moment in Canadian sports history as we talk about big moments on the world stage? And, Huey Lewis, it feels like we're stuck wherever we go in this city when it comes to traffic. I was looking this up on the City of Edmonton's construction page. There are currently, right now, in Edmonton, 320 traffic disruption sites in Edmonton. Some started just this week. The longest running delay in Edmonton, 1,462 days. 4 years. 4 years for that construction delay. That's up on Stony Plain and 157th, by the way. So, I mean, you know, all these lane closures and detours, it makes it feel a little bit like we're mice in a maze at time, and there's no cheese at the end of the tunnel. Our next guest, I think, though, his frustration is a little bit more palpable, a lot more well-earned, because he had to close his business as a result of all this construction, a couple other things too. And I want to talk to him right now. We're joined on the show now by Steve Brochu. Thanks for hopping on, Steve. I know it's a difficult time, but I appreciate you coming on and chatting with us.
2: Yeah, thanks. Happy to be here.
1: For folks who might not be familiar, tell us what your business was, what it was you were doing, because I know you came from Chartier out in Beaumont, which everyone knows, right?
2: Mm-hmm. Yes. I had a little restaurant in the Citadel Theater for the past 2 years. Mm. And within the first 6 months, we discovered that the road was getting ripped up right in front of us, pretty much not allowing guests to come into our restaurant from the street.
1: Which is not a good hurdle that people can't come into the restaurant. If you can't come into the restaurant, that really defeats the purpose of having a business. When did you find out that this was going to be the case?
2: I was really excited about our patio that we were planning back in February and March. And then I brought my ideas to the Citadel. And then they told me, guess what? Road construction. I'm like, well, that sucks. And then it's a two-year project. Our year, or the first year, will be in front of the restaurant. And the second year will just be a little bit south of us. The city and the Citadel both helped us try and create other entrance points by coming into the Citadel Theater and then through another door and then into our space. But it was hurtful. And honestly, I should have probably closed when I heard that news.
1: Yeah, well, because, I mean, when we talk about some of the issues that related to construction, right, I mean, trying to get people to get into the restaurant, you don't want to have people have to go through a maze in order to access your services. But then I hear that, it was also, the soundtrack of construction was a nuisance, jackhammering at all hours of the day.
2: Yeah, I mean, during business hours, they stopped during dinner service, which was nice, but our lunch traffic took a huge hit. The vibrations of the building caused glasses to shake off of counters, and the whole thing.
1: What do you make of, I guess, the Citadel and the city's response to this? I mean, did you feel that you were in any way supported, or do you feel that maybe you were blindsided and taken advantage of?
2: I mean, it is hard for me to sit here and say that, like, I absolutely could have checked the websites before signing a commitment to this property. That information was out there. I didn't think to, just because I had nothing to tell me to do that.
1: Yeah,
2: I did know that both the city and the Citadel knew that this project was going to be happening, and I feel like maybe someone should have given me a heads up on their side, but we're here now. It was my decision. And I do think that, like, you know, I voted for this current mayor, and I'm happy to do that, and I'm happy what the city is trying to do. It is tough to be all smiles and happiness when it, you know, comes your turn to be affected by these things.
1: Yeah.
2: So it's not great.
1: Well, yeah, I mean, for what it's worth, there are other business owners who have basically gone through what you've gone through, folks who've had to close their doors. We were also talking with someone else here, a developer downtown, who said he had construction sprung on him at a brand new building that he just finished building, and now people are having a hard time getting in and out of their apartments because of construction. So, I it's great that you take responsibility on this, and that's a really a top-notch thing for you to do, but at the same time, recognizing that you are not alone. And so I'm wondering, what could the city have done differently outside of basically saying, hey, that you need to be aware of this? Was there anything else that they could have done differently to help you, to help the other businesses that are going through this?
2: That's a good question. I mean, the city's pretty good at coming up with initiatives on how to support a lot of different communities and initiatives around the city. And, you know, I think, depending on, I don't want to speak for developers out there, but I know we could have probably used a financial incentive to, like, close or a pause in action. And it would have helped. Obviously, like, money always helps, right? But yeah, it also, like, what should they have done? Like, it's not like I'm going to stop PCL from ripping up the road, right? Like, it's going to happen. It's inevitable. And there's only so much poor me I can tolerate for myself. What I should have done is just called it, and then everyone could have wiped their hands and we all could have moved on. But unfortunately for me, I decided to plunge ahead, hoping that support and hope and things could get better on the other side. But unfortunately, I still haven't seen that other side, and we're here now. And I know, like, I didn't run a perfect business at all. Like, I made so many mistakes. But doing that with the handicap of not having a front door for 6 months was difficult.
1: Yeah, well, here's the thing. And again, like I said, it's great that you can acknowledge what went wrong and your responsibility in it. But by that same token, obviously, you know, no one's going to blame you for wanting to pursue your dream and clinging to that for as long as you did. Having gone through what you did and knowing that there are going to be other people, there are always other people looking to follow that same sort of path that you did, looking to get their culinary dream up and running in the city of Edmonton. Mm-hmm. What would be your advice for those folks that are looking to follow the same path as you right now?
2: Get a lawyer, read your lease, take your time, slow down. Maybe get, like, the Oilers in your back pocket as well. Like, you know, like the Cates Group, use anyone that's got a lot of big ticket items. Don't just be an unknown little person and dig yourself into a bigger hole.
1: Okay. Well, Steve, I understand a difficult time here, but you know what? I'm glad that you were able to come on to share your story. I think it's one that's important to get out there for folks to be aware of, because, again, you know what? You might have been lost in the confusion of construction and the Byzantine-like maze to get into your restaurant, but you poured your heart and soul into what you had out there and wanted to acknowledge what you did try to make a go of out there and try to make our city a better place. So appreciate you coming on today, and best of luck in your future endeavors.
2: Thank you very much. I appreciate it.
1: There you go. That's Steve Brochu. Of course, he was running a restaurant inside the Citadel, owner of Milk Crate. But unfortunately, as you heard, construction and a few other things ultimately leading to the demise of that business. Not the only one who's been hit hard by construction in this city. So if you got thoughts on that, 780-451-8800. Hey, we haven't done this in a while, by the way. We'll lighten the mood a little bit with a little Way Back Wednesday for you here as the Courtney Theriault Show continues on, conveniently, Wednesday.
0: You feel it before kickoff. The noise. The nerves. The nostalgia. This season, don't just listen to the game. Feel the action with Dave Campbell, Morley Scott, and Edmonton's top Double E insiders.
3: Nothing but green grass all the way to the end zone. And they're up, Edmonton.
0: The official voice of your Edmonton Elks.
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1: All right, and today we are setting ourselves all the way back to 1982 as one of the world's most iconic dance moves made its public, though not with the artist most commonly associated with it. In 1982, U.S. band Shalimar, I just like saying that, Shalimar, took to the stage on the immensely popular U.K. music show Top of the Pops, where they performed this song.

Yeah, Night to Remember by Shalimar. You might not remember Night to Remember, but it is iconic because when that song was performed on Top of the Pops in 1982, lead singer Jeffrey Daniel glided backwards on stage, never fully lifting his foot. And someone else happened to be watching that program that night. And a year later, at a tribute to Motown, that artist broke out the dance move for the first time and ultimately became his signature move.

there you go. 44 years ago, the moonwalk debuted on television, but not with Michael Jackson. And it got me wondering about other popular dances or dance moves. And so I wanted to dive into a couple of those with you right now. How about this one? A guy by the name of Hank Ballard. He wanted to pen a song about a new dance that he'd seen teens performing on a trip in Florida. So, well, he sort of penned a new song. Here's the thing. Well, there's a twist with this one, if you will. He had actually written a song that was inspired by one from another artist. He basically covered the beat almost beat for beat. Take a listen and see if you can recognize what hit this would eventually become.

Yeah, so he wrote a song that sounded a lot like that, and he changed some of the lyrics to include the dance's name, and this is what it wound up as. Come on!

So there you go. The origins of the song The Twist. Chubby Checker, of course, would record that 2 years later. It's the second biggest song in the history of the Billboard charts. Dance moves, of course, pretty integral to the disco era. Lots of footwork and hand movement. And this next act stumbled upon one of the most popular dances ever by accident. Yeah, so they were performing on Dick Clark's American Bandstand, and they were still looking for their first major hit. So they got on stage, and they started clapping their hands over their head. And the audience ate it up, and they clapped over their heads, too. Well, after the show, Dick Clark showed the lead singer of the band the video from the audience. And he didn't realize it at the time, but the audience wasn't clapping. No, they were actually spelling out the name of the song with their arms. And all because the audience misunderstood what the band was doing, we have to endure this at every single wedding.

in the history of music. One change, though. They subbed out Diana's name for one of the singer's daughters. So the lyric became, well, how about I not tell you that just yet? It became a minor hit until a Miami-based producing group known as the Bayside Boys heard it and gave it a fresh spin. You know that version better than this one, but here you go. This is the original flamenco version of a song with the lyric, "Give your body some joy, Macarena."

0: Yeah, so if you've ever wondered what they're saying, it's give your body some joy, Macarena. I hope the segment gave you some joy. That's it for Way Back Wednesday, putting the DeLorean back in the garage for another week. We'll try and do this again next Wednesday. Right now, though, let's, speaking of cars, check in with Jackson McNulty. 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
1: Thank you, and right now we have crews starting at a collision eastbound on the Whitemont before 111th Street. Four vehicles involved here sitting in the center lane. Now that crews have arrived, traffic is going to have to move to the right here. We are down to one lane with traffic backing up towards 122nd Street. On the Yellowhead westbound, we have a broken down semi after 121st Street parked in the right-hand lane, and a collision outside of the city south of Stony Plain has shut down the intersection of Highway 627 and Highway 779. Plan for a detour in place out there. 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
0: 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Aiden Ganim with us, and a disappointing result in one way, but a successful one in another for Team Canada.
9: Yeah, they're advancing to the group stage following a loss, which is a little bit weird, but a hard-fought 2-1 defeat at the hands of Switzerland. The Swiss pretty much controlled that entire game until about the final 25 minutes when Promise David found his way to the back of the net, which was a massive momentum swing, and chance after chance, Switzerland had an answer for Canada every single time. Hard-fought game, though. You should not be disappointed for a second watching that. Now moving on to an elimination stage where they'll wait to see who they play in Los Angeles. In the Oilers' world, the Blue and Orange moving forward with their offseason. Two big signings this week with forward Jason Dickinson and defenseman Connor Murphy, although the coaching staff has been hired as well. And there's one guy in particular that I want to talk about. DJ Smith is the new associate coach, spent last season with the LA Kings and got that team to the playoffs. That being said, they were swept by the Colorado Avalanche, but his systems, they really helped the Kings out of a deep spot. Smith is going to run the Oilers penalty kill, which has seen its fair share of issues last season.
10: To be a star player in today's game, you can play in all situations. Now with Connor and Leon, the minutes are so high that you got to make some other people important. And I know from dealing with Mike in Toronto, there was very few guys that were on both. You know, we had a few, Patrick Marleau, maybe

0: Mitch Marner, you know, would do both here and there. But there was very few guys that did both. And he wants guys to have a dedicated role and take it serious.
1: Oilers will look to Smith when it comes to being shorthanded. Focus now switching to the draft on Friday. There's your look at sports.
2: All right. Thank you very much for that, Aiden. Final 30 minutes of the Courtney Theriot Show. And AI is creeping, getting its tentacles into everything in the last couple days here. Getting into Canadian politics. This is a few people unsettled. We're going to find out what exactly happened and talk about the potential ramifications. That's coming up in a few minutes. But Thomas Dyes, he's got the news headlines you need to know right now.
3: This is Global News. It's 3:30. I'm Thomas Dias. It's 25 degrees, our expected high for the day. Well, as you've been hearing, Canada ended up falling 2-1 to Switzerland in today's World Cup action, with the Swiss finishing atop Group B with two wins and a draw. Coach Jesse Marsh left Eppington native and team captain Alfonso Davies benched after saying 2 games ago he was cleared to play after recovering from a hamstring injury. Canada finished second in the group and will now face the Group A runner-up in a round of 32 match in Los Angeles on Sunday. It's the first time Canada has ever made it through to the knockout round in men's soccer. Switzerland will return to BC Place for its knockout match on July 2nd. In other news, the Department of National Defense has two senior leaders of the Eppington-based 3rd Battalion Princess Patricia's Canadian Light Infantry Battalion have been removed pending an investigation. The DND says Lieutenant Colonel Jason Hudson and Chief Warrant Officer Kim Dorr have been temporarily removed from their positions with the PPCLI. Hudson was the unit's commanding officer. The Defense Department is sharing few details about the investigation, but says authority figures are expected to display good judgment and conduct. It says the 3rd Canadian Division, which oversees all forces operations across Western Canada, is handling the investigation. A poll commissioned by the Calgary Chamber of Commerce suggests almost half of its members would consider moving their businesses out of Alberta if the province votes to separate from Canada. Chamber President and CEO Deborah Yedlin says Alberta has long touted itself as an entrepreneurial, low-tax, and resource-rich place to do business.
4: But businesses make their decisions based on certainty and confidence, and this will undermine all of it. No certainty and no confidence. And, you know, whatever Alberta advantage we had will disappear.
3: The chamber also commissioned an analysis from University of Calgary economist Trevor Toome, which found 1 in 3 Alberta workers would be exposed to disruptions in trade with the rest of Canada and international markets. Well, voting is underway in Gibbons, north of Eppington, as residents decide whether to stay a town or dissolve the community into a hamlet governed by Sturgeon County. It comes after the town was saddled with an unexpected $15.3 million debt. Voting closes tomorrow with results due Friday, but it's non-binding, so the province gets the final say, which Councillor Charlotte St. Germain says is tough on residents.
5: Just not knowing and to not have a clear-cut answer, I feel like we have a clearly defined plan, a multiple-year plan.
3: A provincial viability study estimated tax hikes between 30 and 42% were required, but town council says it's avoided insolvency through service and job cuts and an 8.2% property tax increase. We reached out to the province for comment, but did not hear back by deadline. And bad news if you were planning to drive down to Calgary for the Country Thunder Music Festival, which has now been canceled just 2 days before the event was to begin at Confluence Park. In a post on its website, organizers are blaming escalating challenges with the city of Calgary, including active construction, loss of critical infrastructure, and a restrictive noise bylaw. They say these issues make a safe and enjoyable execution of the festival impossible. Refunds will be processed within the month. I'm Thomas Dias. Your next scheduled newscast at 4 o'clock on 880 CHED.
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2: As we head closer to the heart of the afternoon commute, Jackson McNulty dialing in to give you an update on how things are looking out there.
12: Thanks, Courtney. We're keeping a riser on the same couple things as we cruise dealing with the collision now on the White Mud eastbound just before 111th Street. Four vehicles involved here in the center lane. Now that crews are on scene, they've taken up that left-hand lane, so only one lane left here for eastbound traffic. You're going to have to move right and plan for delays across the Rainbow Valley Bridge. On the Yellowhead westbound, we've a broken down semi just after 121st Street, parked in the right-hand lane, although not seeing anything worse than our typical construction delays, with lineups back towards 107th Street. And outside of the city, the junction of Highway 627 and Highway 779 still shut down south of Stony Plain for a collision. When kids play, they win. 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Learn more at jumpstart.canadiantire.ca. From the Global One Traffic Center, I'm Jackson McNulty.
2: Thank you, Jackson. It's a tale of two forecasts as we take a look at the days ahead. Still a bit more of this summer-like weather for us. Sunny skies for the next 3 days rolling into Friday afternoon. That includes today. Not expecting any turbulence as we head into the evening. We did hit our daytime high of 25. Overnight, slipping to 15. 27 is where we are expected to be heading on Thursday. There might be a little bit of cloud in the mix, but still an absolutely stunning summer day. And Friday starts off. We're going to see mostly sunny skies throughout the day, but in the overnight, that's when things get a little bit tricky. We got a special weather statement from Environment Canada that says between Friday night and Sunday morning, we can expect up to 60 more millimeters of rain. So, yeah, if you've already had to mop your basement, get ready for round two. We're not catching a break. Currently in Edmonton, sunny skies in 25.

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1: All right, I want to get back to the text line real quickly here, talking about the most memorable moment in Canadian sports. This is we rally behind the men's team at the FIFA World Cup. They'll be moving on to the round of the 32 for the first time ever, despite losing to Switzerland 2-1 today in a valiant effort. Lots of chances late in that one to tie it up, but did not come through. And yeah, I got to tell you, overwhelmingly, the go-to moment for you folks out there in CHED Nation today seems to be the 72 Summit Series. As Gerald says, yeah, I was in third grade in Dawson Creek watching the final in school on a black and white screen. I wonder if that's happening in schools. I wonder if schools were watching any of these soccer games. Yeah, because I remember doing stuff like that. Charlie says, yep, Paul Henderson, need I say more? Another vote for 72. So keep them coming. 780-451-8800 as we talk about iconic moments in Canadian sports. What is yours? What's the one that you experience that you cling close to? Yeah, some good seether there. A song called Fake It. And yeah, probably a good time for us to play that because an interesting moment here as we talk Canadian politics and how we go about promoting what it is that these parties stand for. And when Canada slipped into a technical recession, the federal conservatives, they launched a commercial, an ad that mocked the term technical recession. And to do so, they pointed to real-world impacts that the state of the economy was having on Canadians. Here's a little sound from that commercial.
2: We haven't eaten today.
3: Yeah, we're only technically hungry though. I got laid off today.
4: Don't worry, Daddy. You're only technically unemployed.
5: We have to repossess your home because you can't pay your mortgage.
2: Honey, we're homeless.
5: Only technically homeless.
1: Yeah, well, those people are technically not real. What you heard there is a generative AI ad. It's not the first use of AI in politics, and it won't be the last. But here's the question. How do Canadians feel about this creeping into the mainstream, and how concerned should we be? I'm going to put those questions to our technology expert, Carmi Levy, with us this afternoon. Thanks for jumping on. Appreciate that.
6: Great to be with you, Courtney. Thanks for having me.
1: Yeah, so this latest ad, as I said, it's not the first one. What's your sense as to how long this has been part of the political landscape here? Because we know in the United States, for example, Donald Trump, he loves AI. He loves making himself AI Jesus, right? So what are you seeing here in Canada?
6: Yeah, I mean, this is probably the most significant example of this that we've seen so far, certainly the most widespread. We've seen some local politicians, local parties that have used AI-generated imagery in their messaging, but not usually this extensively or in such a sophisticated way. I mean, these are very high-quality assets. You really have to lean in to be able to tell that they're AI. And to the Conservative Party's credit, they did label them. So if you look in the lower right-hand corner, it does say AI generated, but this really is pushing the boundaries, and certainly not the first time, but it means it's going more mainstream. It's going national. They're raising the bar, the production quality bar, and they're essentially saying, you know what, we're going to use it not as a tertiary thing, you know, a little picture in the corner. We're going to use it to build the entire ad, and that sends a message that AI is, for better or for worse, whether we like it or not, it's here, and Canadian political parties intend to use it as a core tool.
1: Yeah, well, you did mention that little tag that notified viewers that it was AI origin, but this keeps getting better. Like, I mean, I know this video, if you look at it, it still gives off that AI sheen, but as the technology improves, right, people might not notice that ad in the corner, and they might take what they're seeing on their screen to be the real deal. How concerning is that?
6: Incredibly concerning, because it's one thing if you just come across a generic ad for some, you know, product that you probably never should be buying in the first place in your social media feed, right? So, you know, it's quite another when that message is coming from a political party and, you know, it affects decisions that we make every day. It affects which party we support. It affects which policies we agree with. It affects us when we walk into the voter's booth. And I think that's, you know, I think that's a dangerous place for us to go. And I think it's probably time for us to have a conversation about what is and is not acceptable to be used in this context. We already know that political parties, they do have a longer leash in terms of doing things that other companies would not be allowed to do. So, for example, the typical company can't spam people with phone calls or emails, whereas we know the political parties can because it's part of the political process. Well, now they're using AI, so should there be rules that apply to them? Again, we don't have an answer to that, but we should be talking about it and asking ourselves, is this good for the political process or not? And, you know, where I stand is it can very easily tip into the not category if we're not careful.
1: Well, especially because I think the rules and regulations on social media tend to be a little bit more lax than they are when it comes to mainstream media. And we've seen deepfakes of politicians doing things like selling cryptocurrency and whatnot, right? So, you know, what's to stop the conservatives or liberals from creating a fake Carney or Pierre Poilievre ad on Facebook where they say, golly gee, Donald Trump is the best? You know, I mean, how do we go about regulating that?
6: Yeah, and you're right. That line is a very thin one, and it's very easily to hop over that limitation and get into that. And the problem here is we have a national telecommunications regulator that does have very specific rules about content, but they don't apply in the digital space. And so, either the CRTC gets involved, or thanks to this new Digital Safety Act that will create a new digital regulator, maybe that's a job for that digital regulator. And so as that law moves forward through the House of Commons, we should be asking those questions in committee and making sure that as the law gets more fully shaped than it is now, it includes those provisions, it includes those protections, because right now it's kind of terrifying. There are no protections whatsoever. And it's pretty much that they've left it up to the political parties to make up the rules as they go along, which means that what we are going to see when we go online increasingly is going to be AI generated, and maybe it will hew to the truth, but maybe it won't.
1: Yeah, well, and I guess another element of this conversation with AI and politics is that I think a lot of folks, if you take a look at Twitter, for example, they use Grok, and you got Google's tool and whatnot, and a lot of people use that to try and get political information. What do you make of that having become a key resource? Because I look at it, and I feel like it doesn't matter if you're liberal or conservative or NDP, whatnot, it seems like these tools tend to just kind of confirm your bias.
6: Very much so. And it is problematic that we're increasingly using AI as a tool to surface or discover new content. And so instead of going directly to the source where we can trust where it's coming from, we're leaving it to AI platforms to synthesize or consolidate those messages for us. And we know that AI is a highly imperfect technology at this stage of its development. We know that it hallucinates. We know that it makes up stuff. And we know that even when it gets it wrong, it confabulates. It tries to cover up the fact that it got it wrong, and it tries to lie to essentially look credible when we know that it isn't. So incredibly problematic that more of us are using this as our primary tool, when in fact what we should be doing is disregarding AI and going right to the source.
1: Well, the good news is Google Gemini just actually told me Canada came back and won the game against Switzerland 3-2. So I have to trust it, right?
6: No, and in fact, I really hope Google Gemini is right. But my first inclination when I see an AI generated message like that is now dig into the source and make sure that I can trust that I know where it's coming from. Because with AI, it introduces artifacts that could in fact push the message off truth.
1: Yeah, well, certainly something needs to be done here, but thankfully folks like you have their eyes wide open and talking about what we need to talk about on this, Carney. As always, my friend, appreciate your time today.
6: So great being with you. Thanks so much, Courtney.
1: There you go. If you've got thoughts on that, 780-451-8800, I am a real person. I mean, AI couldn't be this stupid. Yeah, that's all I'm saying. Another busy day in the NHL. Lots of rumblings and rumors for the Edmonton Oilers. And we'll tee up Oilers Now for you here as the Wednesday edition of the Courtney Terrio Show continues.

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1: It is a runaway for the 72 series as we ask folks to tell us their favorite Canadian sports memory of all time. Someone texting in here saying 100% it was the 72 series. I watched it in grade 5 in my school, and the whole school erupted when Paul Henderson scored. Aiden Ganim, I got to ask you. I mean, I don't think you were around in 72, right?
2: No, I still had a ways to go before that. I think the old man wasn't even a year old when the Summit Series went on, so I definitely had a distance to go.
1: There you go. So what is there a moment that stands out for you in your relatively lean number of years?
2: Yeah, the Crosby golden goal, of course. I mean, I don't remember a ton of it. I was 6 years old when he found the back of the net there. So I was still kind of, you know, learning my way into hockey. McDavid's goal at the Four Nation, obviously, that was a huge one as well. There's been a couple of them, but yeah, I've been pretty blessed. Canada's pretty good at hockey.
1: Indeed, and hopefully we're going to be very good at soccer going forward here. Over the next couple of weeks. We dropped a little Philadelphia Freedom from Elton John there, and maybe Darnell Nurse will find his freedom in Philadelphia or Pittsburgh or a couple of the other rumored places. Obviously, as trades galore are coming down the NHL pipeline, that's the one we're kind of waiting on right now.
2: Yeah, and it's not even 100%. Bob has been talking about it the last couple of days on the show. There's still a chance that Darnell Nurse could be on the Edmonton Oilers opening night roster. So obviously, he gave the list to the team that's public knowledge at this point, but you know, trades don't happen in one day. Sometimes they do, sometimes it's real quick and the things work out perfectly, and sometimes, you know, you just kind of have to wait it out and see what suitors are potentially interested. And I think that's kind of the situation we're in right now with Nurse.
1: Yeah, of course, a lot of the conversation in terms of the checklist does involve finding another middle six forward or something to that effect. And we were talking about Alex Tuch. He's coming off the market. He's signing with Washington and signed in trade, which, according to best as I can scan online, leans Anthony Mantha as the best forward available. And I don't know if that's necessarily the avenue that the Oilers are going to want to go down.
2: It's going to be interesting to see what they want to do. Picking up Jason Dickinson was huge. Yeah. Obviously, a few free agents left on the board. Kasperi Kapanen is probably the biggest name right now for Oilers pending free agents, but it's going to be interesting. Obviously, the Oilers aren't pushing for an Alex Tuch in this offseason. That's not the kind of angle that they want to take. They're pretty wrapped up with their superstars, but it'll be fun to see. How often do you see this much movement before July 1st? I mean, I can't remember a time where this much stuff has happened before the actual beginning of next season starts.
1: Yeah, it's kind of like how the trade deadline used to be exciting, and then, it was like 6 days before the trade deadline, it's over. What's coming up on the show?
2: It's a packed show today at 4:10. We will have Oilers forward Jason Dickinson at 4:20. Oilers defenseman Connor Murphy, both those guys signing new contracts. At 4:35, TSN and The Athletic's Pierre LeBrun. At 5:05, Oilers radio network analyst Rob Brown. And then at 5:35, 100% Hockey's John Shannon.
1: All right, thank you very much for that, Aiden. Oilers now coming up at 4 o'clock. Aiden will join us again to talk sports in a moment. 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
3: Thanks, Courtney. And right now, we got a pretty big headache sitting on the White Mud eastbound. First, you're going to run into a broken down vehicle on the Rainbow Valley Bridge, parked in the right-hand lane, so got to move left around that one. Once you're past that stall, we do cruise sorting on a collision just before 111th Street. Getting past that issue, we are down to one lane, moving over to the right. So altogether, from 111th Street, we have delays back around the corner towards 53rd Avenue. Really plan for the time there. Otherwise, avoid it. Exit at Fox Drive. Take 122nd Street down towards 51st Avenue, then that east to 111th Street. Get on the White Mud eastbound from the 111th Street overpass, jumping around all of those delays. On the Yellowhead westbound, we are getting rid of a broken down semi after 121 Street, parked in the right-hand lane. And we have that out-of-city collision at Highway 627 and Highway 779 that has shut down the junction. Crews have a detour set in place for you here. Gas going up got you down? 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
1: 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Not the result that Canada wanted, but still an opportunity to move on to the next round at the World Cup.
2: Yeah, exactly that, Courtney. Canada advancing to the group stage after a hard-fought 2-1 defeat at the hands of Switzerland. The Swiss pretty much controlled that game the whole way through until about 25 minutes left in the game when Promise David found his way to the back of the net. Huge momentum swing, and after that, Canada came in waves, chance after chance after chance, but Switzerland with an answer for every single one. That is a hard-fought game, though. You should be really proud of the guys if you watch that one. They'll now move on to the elimination stage, the round of 32. They're going to wait to see who they will play in Los Angeles. The Edmonton Oilers making multiple moves over the last few days. The biggest one is the hiring of head coach Mike Babcock. A lot of people wondering how his name came up in the running. It was a whole organization decision, including the players. Multiple Oilers interviewed Babcock to make sure that he was a good fit. Oilers have a long way to go before the start of the season. With the addition of Babcock and new associate coach DJ Smith is invaluable. They now shift focus to the draft on Friday. There's your look at sports.
1: All right. Thank you very much for that, Aiden. That is a wrap on this Wednesday edition of the Courtney Theriault Show. Indeed, a jam-packed Oilers Now coming at you here in just mere moments. A big love, though, going out to the team, to Aiden. You get two credits today, by the way, to Chris, to Derek, and to Thomas, and to Didia. Bob Stauffer is standing by, but first, Thomas Dyes with the news headlines you need to know.
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20: This is Global News. It's 4 o'clock. I'm Thomas Dias. It's 25 degrees. Well, Edmonton native and team captain Alfonso Davies had to sit back and watch his fellow players lose 2-1 to Switzerland in a day's World Cup action. Canada's coach Jesse Marsh had indicated ahead of play that Davies would finally make his World Cup debut in the game after recovering from a hamstring injury, but Marsh ended up leaving Davies benched again anyway. Canada ended up finishing second in Group B and will now face the Group A runner-up in a round of 32 match in L.A. on Sunday. It's the first time Canada has ever made it through to the knockout round in men's soccer. Switzerland will return to BC Place for its knockout match on July 2nd. More news in a moment, but first, checking traffic, here's Jackson McNulty.
3: Thank you and heads up if you're making your way east on the White Mud. First, you're going to run into a broken down vehicle on the Rainbow Valley Bridge. Moving left to get around that issue. Then, crews are sorting out a four-vehicle collision just before 111th Street. They're taking out the center and left-hand lane. Moving right to get around that one. From 111th Street, overall, we have delays back towards Fox Drive. Getting around those delays pretty easy. Exit the White Mud at Fox Drive. Follow it east to 122nd Street. 122nd Street down towards 51st Avenue and 51st Avenue east to 111th Street. Get on the White Mud eastbound from the 111th Street overpass, jumping around all of those delays. Watch out for broken down semi on the Yellowhead westbound after 121 Street, parked in the right-hand lane. And moving around west to the city, south of Stony Plain, we do the collision that has shut down the junction of Highway 779 and Highway 627. 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
20: Edmonton police are hoping even the most seemingly insignificant detail can help them crack a suspicious disappearance that's gone unsolved for more than two decades. As Global's Morgan Smith reports, this as the EPS announces assault charges against one of the last people believed to have seen the victim alive.
22: Yesterday, EPS says 54-year-old Kevin Wade Moroz of Two Hills County was formally charged with aggravated assault and assault with a weapon. Investigators say the charges are related to incidents a year before the victim, Gerald Geek, was reported missing at the age of 37. According to police, Geek was last seen in May of 2002, immediately after he was assaulted at a home in South Edmonton. He's believed to have left the home with Moroz and another individual and may have appeared injured or incapacitated. Police are seeking tips related to Geek's disappearance and the black 1992 GMC Sierra that Moroz may have been driving through the Avonmore neighborhood around that time. Morgan Smith, Global News.
20: The Department of National Defense says two senior leaders of a respected Edmonton-based Armed Forces battalion have been removed pending an investigation. Lieutenant Colonel Jason Hudson and Chief Warrant Officer Kim Dorr have been temporarily removed from their positions with the 3rd Battalion Princess Patricia's Canadian Light Infantry. Hudson was the unit's commanding officer. The Defense Department is sharing few details about the investigation, but says authority figures are expected to display good judgment and conduct. It says the 3rd Canadian Division, which oversees all forces operations across Western Canada, is handling the investigation. And a poll commissioned by the Calgary Chamber of Commerce suggests almost half of its members would move their businesses out of Alberta if the province votes to separate from Canada. Michelle Zadikian with more.
23: Almost two-thirds of the 137 chamber members said talk of separatism is already having a negative impact on their business, while 74% see no tangible benefit from a break from Canada. The poll comes as Albertans prepare to vote on 10 referendum questions this fall, including one on whether the province should remain in Canada or hold a separation referendum at a later date. The chamber also commissioned an analysis from economist Trevor Toome, which found one in three Albertan workers would be exposed to disruptions in trade with the rest of Canada and international markets. Michelle Zadikian, The Canadian Press.
20: 880 Ched weather, a clear sky overnight with a low of 15 degrees, mainly sunny, and 27 tomorrow, 25 Friday, and then it's back to the rain after that. It's 25 degrees now in the capital city. I'm Thomas Dias, ahead of 880 Ched's Oilers Now with Bob Stauffer.

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0: Elise. Welcome, everybody. It is 407 in Oil Country. We got a lot of show to get to here. Five guests coming up. The young gun himself, Aidan Ganim, working hard to help us put together what we hope is a entertaining show. We're going to tell you this. We're in about 2 minutes' time. We're going to hear from Edmonton Oilers forward Jason Dickinson, and then in 12 minutes' time, Edmonton Oilers defenseman Connor Murphy, both signing five-year contract extensions. These were the two most high-profile Edmonton Oilers UFA. So that's going to take place in the first half hour of the show, and then regular Wednesday contributors to the show, TSN and the Athletics, Pierre LeBrun for Riverside Honda and Skidoo. Oilers Radio Network analyst Rob Brown for Hughes Car Wash, and 100% Hockey's John Shannon for our friends at Legacy Heating and Cooling. We've got Derek Scott here, Aidan Ganim, Eamon Hasham. Kellen Kennedy's going to swing by to help us out as well. Special thanks to all of you that reached out on the Ashley Fine Floors text line at 780-451-8800. 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I do want to mention the work that Eamon Hasham's been doing in terms of our various different ways that we can reach out to you, and you can always catch exclusive video clips, highlights, and more on the Oilers Now X account and 880 Ched's YouTube channel, proudly presented by Legacy Heating and Cooling. I know we're up over 20,000 views on YouTube of our interview yesterday with Mike Babcock, and what I'd say to you all is, and you know, full disclosure, I knew Mike long before he made it to the National Hockey League, but sometimes it's easier just to do a one-on-one interview. And some would say, well, Stauffer, you're a houseman, and you work for the Oilers, and yeah, I do. When we don't hold back on that. There's certain things that for me are non-negotiables on the show, and you know, we're upfront about it. You know, I work for the Oilers Entertainment Group. Reminder: we are in oil country, and I support oil and gas. So if some of you don't like that, well, that's just too damn bad. That's just kind of the way it is. But anyways, Jason Dickinson and Connor Murphy joining us in the first half hour of the show. We lost our just give me the go ahead here. Are we good to go? Yes, we are. There we go. We will head off to the River Cree Resort Casino Hotline at 780-451-8800. And a reminder, legendary rock band Collective Soul is going to the venue at the River Cree on July 28th. The River Cree Resort and Casino Excitement, and bet on it. And we welcome back to the show. He was acquired at the NHL trade deadline in a deal that also brought Edmonton Colton Dock. He was a very effective third-line centerman for the Chicago Blackhawks, one of the best penalty killers in the NHL. And he has signed a five-year extension with the Edmonton Oilers. It is Jason Dickinson. Jason, it's Bob Stauffer. How you doing?
1: I'm doing well. How are you, Stauff?
0: I'm pretty good. Like, you know, it's been an interesting summer, spring. If I'll be frank with you, after the last two runs to the Stanley Cup Final, you know, it was hard watching the team get beaten when they did, and it was hard watching, and I'll be up front, it was hard watching you try to gut your way through and find a way to play the final three games of the series. When you left us on May 2nd and you did an availability, you told it was plausible that, you know, you'd certainly consider a return. So on that note, five-year extension, your thoughts on remaining in oil country and joining a pretty good hockey team that was maybe compromised a little bit at center during the course of the Anaheim series?
1: Yeah, definitely. I'm excited to get a full season under my belt with the group and really kind of put my mark on the team. I only got a few weeks there with the group, so it'll be nice to really get into it and really strengthen the middle of the ice.
0: For full perspective on things, because I was actually surprised you played the back half of the series. Was it what was the injury? Was it a fractured ankle? Was it a significant, like, what exactly were you dealing with during the course of the series against Anaheim?
1: Yeah, I had fractured my ankle. It was not displaced, and it was technically not weight-bearing. I don't know all the terminology that they use, if I'm being honest, but yeah, it was fractured, and it was definitely hard to play on.
0: And so you were, how are you handling there are certain methodologies to assist players dealing with pain. How did you find that you were handling that during the course of a game day?
1: Yeah, it was basically just get the swelling as low as possible so that by the time I put it in my boot, it was at least small enough to get in. And also, then we had those magical remedies to help deal with pain. And by game 5 and 6, I had to basically go into the trainer's room between every period to make sure the remedies were doing their job.
0: All right. Well, I think that shows to everybody how committed you were to the process. It had been a while, you know, for you to play in the playoffs, and you're on a team with great expectations. I guess for me, I mean, I just looked at it, Jason. You know, Connor was hurt. Leon was coming off an injury. You're hurt. Adam Henrique, very underrated player. The Oilers' penalty killing was at 80% with him when he was in the lineup in the regular season, 69% without him. And so some people said to me, you know, you get bounced out like that. You know, does it change a guy's opinion? And I'm wondering for you, is it the other way? That you'd like to see what you could do if you had some of the top players in the world 100% healthy and you were good to go as well?
1: Yeah, that's exactly it. I felt like we had a good group, and it was just a matter of being too hurt too soon. Obviously, everybody or every team in the playoffs eventually has to deal with injuries. And, you know, coming into the playoffs with all of our centermen injured, that's a tall order for anybody. It doesn't matter that we had two of the best players in the world. You know, playing hurt is hard, and doing it at that time of year, you know, you're kind of under the gun from the beginning.
0: We are joined by Edmonton Oilers centerman Jason Dickinson, who has signed a 5-year extension. Jason, I have Craig McTavish on the show every Monday for an hour for our friends at Contract Equipment, and as you're probably aware, he was the third-line center playing behind two guys by the name of Gretzky and Messier. They were pretty good.
1: You don't say.
0: Yeah, they were, and so are the two guys you play behind. From your perspective, does the fact that you have a clear and distinct role on the team, and you know the player you are, does that make it actually easier? Because you're not necessarily pushing. You still want to create and generate a little bit of offense, but you kind of know who you are, and you know what the role is, and you know what the fit is when you're playing on a team blessed with Connor and Leon.
1: Yeah, absolutely. I think for most hockey players, in order to maximize their output and their contribution to a team, they have to know who they are as a player. And they not only do they have to know who they are as a player has to fit into the system and the role. So if a coach is asking you to do something that is above your capabilities, you know, you're going to push for it. You're going to try your best, but you're not necessarily going to be able to deliver. And so your psyche starts to take a hit because you're thinking, well, I'm not doing my job. I'm not doing what I should do because you're doing something that's foreign to you. You're out of your comfort zone, and you're just not going to be able to give everything that you possibly could. Whereas if you're in the right role, right situation, then you're going to get the most out of a player, and you're going to be happy with the result.
0: And I don't mean to disparage Chicago because they're a rebuilding organization, and we live that here in oil country for what was referred to as the decade of darkness. But when you come to a team, and I don't know if you necessarily saw it because of the severity of the injuries with the top players, but some of the hardest working players in practice are the team's best players. You know, Connor and Leon. I mean, Leon's out there doing shooting drills, often with Vasily Podkolzin. They're Vasily's always the first forward on the ice, but we're both flat. It's his birthday, by the way, today. And then there's Leon. But when you have guys that are driven that way, what does that mean collectively to the rest of the team when you've got players that have got the high octane ability, but also the work rate that they possess and show on a day-to-day basis?
1: Yeah, well, that right there is that's the definition of the culture. You know, it's such a catchword that everybody uses in sports, and those guys set the culture. They set the standard. So not only are they the best and the most gifted players, but they're also the hardest workers. So everybody has to rise to their level. If you're not on their level, you know, you might not be on their level skill-wise. You might not be able to read the game the same way as them. But everybody can control their own work ethic. And if they're setting the bar very high, you better be on their level.
0: Jason, I'd be remiss without asking. Yesterday, Mike Babcock was announced officially as a head coach with DJ Smith. The Oilers will have a significantly more experienced coaching staff. I've known Mike since 1994. A lot of people out in Western Canada think he's one of the greatest coaches of all time. I know that you know, there was some, I know you probably got asked this the other day when you did the availability, all signs at that point were showing us, you know, showing that Mike was going to be the next head coach. Was there any hesitation in your part to resign, or does the fact that you know what you're getting with Babcock too, he's going to push you guys and that your top guys were on board with this and clearly would have communicated to you guys as well. Any hesitation at all resigning here as a result?
1: No, I think, like you said, the top guys being on board, that should take away a lot of concern or fear that anybody may have had. I've always been a player that likes to be pushed. If I'm not delivering, I need somebody to keep me accountable and let me know that, you know, there's more in you. You got to bring it to a different level. So that doesn't scare me. And Murph said it really well. We have a veteran group that can handle that. You know, you have a younger group that's a little bit more inexperienced, a little bit unsure of themselves. Sure, that might be a little bit hard to have a coach like that, but you know, with a group that's well established and they know themselves, there's always room for growth, and a coach like that can definitely bring out the next level in guys.
0: Final question for you, Jason Dickinson joining us from the Edmonton Oilers, a 5-year extension. You know, how is Wayne sort of what might be out there with the unknown? The cap's gone up. There might have been some teams. You might have been able to get 5x5. Obviously, that's something that you and your agent and your family have to figure out. But why did you decide to take the plunge early and maybe not survey what was out there in free agency?
1: Probably much to my agent's dislike, because I'm not motivated by money. You know, you could tell me all the great things that are out there, all the possibilities, and yeah, that's exciting, but I have a clear goal in mind, and stability for my family was first and foremost. So a 5-year deal from Edmonton, that got my ears perked up. And then, you know, we got to a number, obviously, that I was very comfortable with, that had you told me this as a kid, I was going to sign a 5-year, $4 million deal per year with the Edmonton Oilers, I wouldn't have believed you. You know, it's just one of those things that it was too easy for me to wrap my head around. I loved my time here, and it was an easy place for me to want to come back to. And all the great things my agent was telling me and warning me about possibly seeing on July 1st, it really didn't entice me enough to step away from what we're building.
0: Look forward to seeing you in town when you roar in for the captain skates. Thanks a lot, Jason.
1: Yep, of course. Thanks for having me.
0: You bet. That's Jason Dickinson back with Connor Murphy in 90 seconds time on Oilers Now.
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0: All right, welcome back, everybody. It's 421 in oil country. I do want to mention to you, our Oilers Now headliner is brought to you by Wilhauk Beef Jerky. Others can try to imitate, but nobody can duplicate the great flavor of Wilhauk Beef Jerky, only available in Leduc, Alberta. And Connor Murphy and Jason Dickinson are our headliners on today's show. I just want to send a special shout out as well. It's been a very busy last 4 days for the Oilers PR squad. They made both Connor and Jason available. We had an extended day yesterday with Mike Babcock, DJ Smith, and they were kind enough today to coordinate the interviews. So special shout out to Jim Shipton and Jamie Cartmell and Andrew Peard and all the guys in that office. We welcome back to the show another player that has signed a five-year extension with the Edmonton Oilers. It's defenseman Connor Murphy. Connor, it's Bob Stauffer. How you doing?
6: Hey, Stauff, how you doing today?
0: I'm doing good, and I got to tell you, I had a good weekend. There was I was out on the coast for Father's Day and roared back in Monday night, and it was very pleased to see some gaps getting closed and some deals getting consummated. So just give me your thoughts on a five-year extension here in Oil Country.
6: Yeah, I'm super excited. Even just from leaving the season in Edmonton, it was just a group that my wife and I both felt so comfortable with and wanting to see what we could build with. I think it was a big thing for me, having my family loving Edmonton so much. I think that's something that as you get older with kids, you want to make sure that that they're having as great of experience as you are with at the rink. We have such a great setup there with Edmonton. I think it's kind of unmatched, honestly, from what I've seen. I got a taste of it during the COVID bubble, got to use Oilers locker room and see some of the facilities, and then getting to meet the staff that are around day to day on top of the guys and how driven they are, and kind of the high ceiling of what the team's capable of and what the guys are trying to accept nothing less with is really attractive to come back as a player.
0: Well, just to put things in perspective, I think we played on this date 2 years ago. Like the last, couple of years ago, right? Like those were amazing, awesome runs. This, frankly, relative to the last couple of years, this year was a little bit underwhelming. But that being said, I think it's fair. And we just had Jason Dickinson on. I mean, the Oilers were clearly compromised at center. I guess the question I have for you, I mean, it's the Bartletts that represent you, right?
6: Yes.
0: Yeah. And you would have had your right-handed shooting defenseman that's experienced. I'm going to assume somewhere there was probably a 5x5 offer. How was the decision, when you talk to your agents about, taking the deal in Edmonton as opposed to seeing what was out there with the unknown in free agency? How challenging was that for you?
6: Yeah, I don't know if it was too challenging. You do hear when the combine rolls around about teams poking around, but even before any sort of rumblings or any thought of that, I guess you weigh all options, but just that hunger to be on a solid winning team.

0: that is a good thing. I think it's positive for guys not to accept underwhelming results and wanting to achieve it all. So we're all of the same mindset of that.
1: Connor, your leadership group, which features Connor McDavid, Leon Draisaitl, and Zach Hyman, they met with Mike Babcock, and in full disclosure here, I've known Mike over 30 years, so there's a lot of guys that grew up in Western Canada that think Babcock's a hell of a coach, and I know there's people out there that have their own opinions, and nothing that I'm going to say during the course of my show over the next several months is going to change anybody's opinion. But what I would say, what I do want to know from your perspective is, you know, your leadership group spoke, and I wonder from your perspective, was there any hesitation, when it was clear, because you signed and you knew at that point when you signed that Babcock was going to, Mike and DJ Smith were going to be the combination. Was there any hesitation at all from you?
0: I don't know. I think you naturally want to hear what was happened in the past, whether it was with Columbus or what sort of investigation was happening with the league, and for that to be cleared was enough to as a player myself just to accept and know that the conduct was taken care of and whatever happened in the past. And just looking at his resume from what he's accomplished over his career and hearing stories of the hockey mind he is and what he's gotten out of teams. I grew up in Columbus and the Red Wings have beat up on the Blue Jackets my whole life growing up there. So seeing a little bit of the players and aspects that he brought to that team and game, it's really just interesting, intriguing just to see what you can learn as a player off someone like that. So I wouldn't say there was hesitation on my part. And now that it's official, I think it's promising to see that our leadership group is very excited, clearly, with them having talked to him so often, and for it to be what seems to be a really cohesive decision.
1: And, I mean, your father's a coach, and I know you embrace finding ways to get better. Yeah, you know that's coming. That's part of his modus operandi, is he wants to get the most out of players. That's really what defines coaching, isn't it?
0: Mm-hmm. It is, yeah. Yeah, I think it comes in so many different ways, right? I think at different parts of your career and different personalities of guys and how you get the most out of each other or out of a team with coaching. But the experience that he has and what seems to be a specific model that a veteran team like us is waiting to, I guess, take on and see what we can do with, I think is exciting. And I think it's the overwhelming theme is wanting to get the most out of our group. And it seems like this has been the decision to go that way. So I'm happy with whatever is decided.
1: All right. Final question for you. And it has to do with stylistically from a defensive perspective. Mike, in an interview that we did with him yesterday, we talked a bit about defensive structure and process in the game. And he does not want to be passive. There are some teams that play great zone D. Vegas was one of them under Bruce Cassidy. Chris played a variation of zone, maybe with a little bit of a tweak. Mike is going to be the last three Stanley Cup champions, Connor, as you know, basically played a hard press man defense. Are you up for maybe how much of that have you played during your career? Because it certainly looks like the Oilers are not going to be passive defensively. They're going to try to take time and space away from the forwards.
0: Yeah, I'm sure you've heard a little bit of feedback from players about how, honestly, it's not even completely about what system you play. It's about how you execute it and how it, I guess, maybe it fits your personnel. So I'm not worried about whatever system we play. And if it is a little more of the man-on-man, this past year in Chicago at the start of the year, we did a little bit of both where we would stay in a little bit of our areas when a puck was down low in the corners. And then when it went up to the blue line, we would lock onto a guy and play man-on-man and kind of defend from there when it cycled back down. So I liked, as long as I think thinking is taken out as much as possible, when you can make things black and white, I think it's positive. And then to have the buy-in and willingness to defend hard, I think is all big G's and is a good way to execute.
1: Connor, we appreciate your time. See you in the fall. Thanks for joining us on Oilers Now.
0: Yeah, appreciate it. Yeah. Have a good summer. See you guys.
1: You bet. That is Connor Murphy of the Edmonton Oilers. We will head off to an 880 News weather traffic update with Thomas Dias. Come back with Pierre LeBrun.
2: This is Global News. It's 4:30. I'm Thomas Dias. It's 25 degrees. A Toronto police officer who was fatally shot during a police raid earlier this month was remembered today as a much-loved, dedicated officer. Family members, fellow officers, and officials

0: Hills gathered today for the funeral of Constable Mark Pinizzotto. His son, Dominic, an aspiring hockey player, says his father will forever be his role model.
1: He inspired me, and I want to be the same man that he was when I grew up, like do the same job after my hockey career. My dad taught me the game I play a lot now. He taught me to go out every shift and work your hardest.
0: Pinizzotto was fatally shot June 11th while carrying out a search at a Toronto apartment building. The suspect was shot and injured by police and remains under guard in hospital. Checking traffic, here's Jackson McNulty.
2: Thank you. And so far today, we have been keeping our eyes on the white mud eastbound for a couple of different issues. First, a broken down vehicle on the Rainbow Valley Bridge, and second, a collision before 111th Street. Good news, both have been cleared and delays have completely moved through. Not going to find any issues there. Westbound traffic on the white mud still seeing delays through construction between 111th Street and 122nd Street. Elsewhere, we are getting reports of a collision by 113th Street, southbound by 61st Avenue. And outside of the city, we do have a collision that has shut down the junction of Highway 779 and Highway 627. Watch out for a detour in place out there. Gas going up, got you down? 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From the Global One Traffic Center, I'm Jackson McNulty.
0: Thank you, Jackson. 880 Ched weather. The temperature dips to 15 degrees overnight, followed by a mainly sunny high of 27 tomorrow. I'm Thomas Dias. Your next scheduled newscast at 5 o'clock on 880 Ched.
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2: Good news on the way behind us. We're looking better after a few eastbound issues between the Rainbow Valley Bridge and 111th Street. Those issues have been cleared. Just minor delays now as you turn around to a later corner. Downtown, we are seeing delays for traffic funneling towards the high-level bridge from 109th Street to 97th Avenue. Delays to be found as well on the James McDonald Bridge eastbound towards 98th Avenue. And construction backing up traffic eastbound along Roland Road trying to get across the Dawson Bridge. Right now, we have delays on Roland Road eastbound up the hill towards 95th Street. Try and make

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3: 435 in oil country. Given the amount of movement there's been around the league over the last 24 hours, I'm not surprised with some of the texts coming in on the Ashley Fine Flores text line. A lot of you, at least in purposes of this show, have moved on from the Mike Babcock, DJ Smith hiring and are like, hey, stop. The Oilers need to get going here. Well, we'll just... Anyways, Edmonton did take care of some business. Jason Dickinson and Connor Murphy re-signed. We just had them on the show. Now we head off to the River Cree Resort and Casino Hotline, and welcome back for Riverside Honda and Skidoo. It's your dream ride at Riverside. We welcome back Pierre LeBrun from The Athletic and TSN. Hello, Pierre. How are you?
4: I'm all right. Our last hit of the year, Bob. I'm emotional.
3: Oh, really? You're not going to... What's next? Oh, tomorrow's... That's right. It's July 1st. You're right. You almost look forward. You're always the first guest to say, hey, it's my last hit of the year. I don't have to do stuff or stupid show anymore. So, right.
4: To be fair, it's got nothing to do with your show. I love doing your show. It's got to do with the fact that I know I'm heading on vacation.
3: And just so you know, I'm going to do this show for four. There's actually 9 weeks this summer, and I'm going to do 4.5 of the weeks. And the young gun, Aiden Ganim, is going to get his field time. That's a football term. He's going to get some mop up duty here during the summer, and I'll soon become Wally Pipp. You know what I'm saying? So anyhow,
4: I do.
3: All right. Matt, oh man, there's been some movement over the last 24 hours, eh?
4: Holy craziness. And I was in New York yesterday for the Board of Governors, and there was news there. It's been wild. And listen, I mean, we tried to, not just me, obviously, but a lot of people in this business tried to warn everyone 5-6 weeks ago that because the UFA market was so thin this year, that the trade market was probably going to be a little crazy. And I know that when we write that some years, people have rolled their eyes. But it really did happen out of necessity, because there just isn't enough available in the UFA market this year, and even less now with still not official, but Alex Tuck going to sign and trade to Washington, should be made official the next hour or two. And Darren Radish, last Friday, going to Toronto. Those were the two big names on the thin UFA market, and now they're both not even going to be there.
3: All right. Look, this show is called Oilers Now. In the end, no surprise that Edmonton ended up hiring Mike Babcock and DJ Smith. We just had two high-profile UFAs, both re-signed in five-year extensions as the Oilers got the AAV down. So rumors of, and again, they were just rumors, but there was a suggestion, oh, agents, you know, are saying, oh, they're not going to be, you know, Babcock, that's not going to help Edmonton. They just signed their two most important UFAs, and those were the ones. So there's that. We'll see how it goes. But give me, I know you probably saw snippets of Babcock's presser yesterday. I will tell you, Pierre, I think he warmed up a bit in the one-on-one that I did with him, because we actually talked about some hockey stuff. But you're probably not really surprised, or are you, in what you saw to Mike yesterday?
4: Not really. Listen, I think he's someone that's going to try and how would I put this? Try and adapt to the modern game in terms of how he deals with players, but that only goes so far. He is who he is. I mean, his personality is his personality. And, one of the reasons why, I think Connor McDavid and the leadership group wanted him to come and coach is to hold everyone to a high standard. So, listen, I had a chance to sit down with Jeff Jackson yesterday at the Board of Governors, and we talked about this hire, and I thought Jeff was, really eloquent in how he explained the due diligence that they felt they did and how many people they talked to. But he also, I thought, was pretty honest when I said, well, no matter what, this is a hire that a lot of your fans, some of your fans don't like. And he says he understands that, but he also knows that You know, it's impossible to please everyone with all kinds of moves, not just that one, but, right. you know, other things too. So he, you know, I think the point being that they want to win. They thought this through in their minds, and they're willing to take whatever risk is associated with this controversial act.
3: Yeah. All right. Well, that's you know, you mentioned the Darren Radish move. That was kind of last week. The bombshell, I guess, was on Sunday. When probably not that big of a surprise, and maybe Florida always gets their man, and maybe there's reasons why teams like Florida always get their. And I know some people don't. Oh, quit bringing up the tax. Look, it's a factor. It might be a difference of one player, but given the depth Florida has. But anyways, just your assessment on from Florida's perspective and Ottawa's perspective, how you saw that deal.
4: Yes, well, it definitely ruined my Father's Day dinner. I was out the door when I got that heads up. So to sit down and start pounding out details on that trade. But, I mean, I think it's going to be hard to stomach for Ottawa for a long time. Not so much that, I mean, listen, they started reading the body language in the last couple months of the season with Brady Tkachuk. He was a different guy after Milan. And so I don't know that they were stunned that this ended up happening. But even in the process leading up to the trade to Florida, at the outset, they were given a list of four teams that he would consider, which also included Carolina, Vegas,
3: right,
4: and Minnesota. And those teams, you know, they engaged. But as the process went on, it became more and more clear from Brady Tkachuk's perspective that he really just wanted to go to Florida. So I think that part of it, I think, really frustrated the Senators probably at the end. But given those circumstances, being put in a corner of one team, I thought Ottawa did pretty well. And listen, I think Bill Zito in Florida knew that he couldn't totally, you know, take advantage of this in the sense that he knew at some point that with Matthew Tkachuk on his roster, he was the only place Brady would want to go. But he also had to elevate his offer because you run the risk, even if you know it's a one-team market, of being a little too cute and then Ottawa saying, you know what, we're not doing this. Or we're not doing this. You come back to camp and we'll figure it out after the year starts. And by the way, that was discussed. So I credit Florida, too, for, you know, listen, at the end of the day, three first-round picks is three first-round picks, right?
3: Yep.
4: So it was interesting, the dynamics of how it all went down, but yeah, for sure, the rich get richer. Now, Florida still needs a goalie, mind you. And that has been 100% their focus here the last few days.
3: Connor Hellebuck, can they make that happen?
4: I mean, I think they're trying. They've had a number of conversations with Winnipeg. The problem is the same player Ottawa wanted that Florida would not trade is, I think, the same player Winnipeg definitely wants, and that's Anton Lundell, and Florida will not trade him. They see him as indispensable in their efforts to win another cup over the next few years. And, you know, so with no Lundell and with so many assets out the door already, I have a hard time, mind you, I'm not that smart, but I have a hard time coming up with a package that Florida could entice Winnipeg enough with. So they're going to keep trying. I just don't know if what they're putting together will ever entice Winnipeg. We shall see.
3: William Eklund goes from San Jose to the Ottawa Senators, and Ottawa is probably going to make a couple more moves. I wonder about a guy like Zach Whitecloud from Calgary as well. To me, that might be a fit there. But just a quick rip on Steve Staios getting right back to work immediately to replace a completely different player. But you know, and giving up a decent pick, a ninth overall pick.
4: Yeah, that was a good bounce back for Ottawa. I think it was important in their market. You could tell due to the reaction. Everyone's pretty excited about that trade. Decent two-way player, young guy. I mean, honestly, that's a really good pickup for the Senators. And you're right, they're not done. They're trying to get a few more things done. And because it's important for them as a franchise, they don't want to back up. You know, they made the playoffs 2 years in a row, and the last thing they want to do is, you know,
3: right,
4: take a step backwards. I would keep an eye on Ottawa for sure.
3: All right. Buffalo, two moves. Bowen Byram. I mean, they got a pretty good return. I mean, they got a fourth overall pick in that trade for Bowen Byram. And then
4: unreal trade.
3: Yeah. Your assessment on
4: that's the trade That's the trade of the year so far.
3: You think so?
4: Yeah, I think Buffalo did unbelievably well in that deal. Yeah.
3: Yeah. Because they also got rid of Greenway, who had struggled the last couple of years to really find his game. And then now Alex Tuch, and we're waiting for the trade call here, but he's off to Washington. So, and they weren't going to be able to re-sign him. So in the end, were they just, I mean, they've got one of the richest owners in the league. It was just, were they going to be capped out at some point, or were you a little bit surprised they ended up moving out both Byram and Alex Tuch?
4: Well, Bob, I mean, Byram just didn't want to extend there. And so they had a decision to make. Do we just let him play out his contract next year and get nothing for him, or do we maximize his value now? And boy, did they ever maximize it.
3: Yeah.
4: He just did not want to sign. They tried to sign him. Nirmal Pekalin wanted to sign Bo Byram. It's what he told them at the exit meeting after they got knocked out by Montreal. And that, you know, Bo Byram, to his credit, I mean, it's important to believe in yourself. By the way, I thought he had a great second half for Buffalo.
3: Yep.
4: But he wants the challenge of wanting to be the top dog on a blue line. You know, it was never going to happen for him in Colorado for obvious reasons, and it wasn't going to happen in Buffalo either. Rasmus Dahlin, to me, is one right. of the top 6-7 defensemen in the world. So he will be that guy in Chicago. And by the way, he'll be paid like it, too, by the time they do their extension. But so Buffalo had to be proactive on that. They were. Now, on Tuch, that's an interesting one. So I'm told that, you know, the Sabres did come back to Tuch and his agents, the Bartletts, with a pretty aggressive counteroffer in the last few days. But it still didn't get to where they're going to get here with Washington. They're going to get 8 times 10.5 from Washington. I think that Buffalo's offer was just a little below that. But it was certainly better than what it had been all along. I mean, all along, you know, Buffalo just didn't want to get the double digits on the AAV. I think, I don't know this 100%. They may have finally got there in the end, although I don't know that they went to 8 years. At the end of the day, it wasn't good enough, and Tuch goes on his way. But you know, Buffalo's not done. They got assets now. They're working on other things. So I think you'll hear more news from the Sabres, you know, this week and next.
3: From a purely Edmonton-centric perspective, I would like to take a swing on a younger goalie, and I know at times we've talked about Kosa. I've heard that Devin Levi's name is out there as well. Those guys both need to clear next year. So does Mikey DiPietro. Right. Michael DiPietro was in Boston, but I'm told that DiPietro is expected to make that team. So there might be something at some point on one of those two guardians. Mm-hmm. All right. What are you hearing on Elias Pettersson in Vancouver or possibly Jake DeBrusk?
4: Yeah. I think the Canucks are going to have to wait for the market to come to them. A lot more interest in other players right now. I think DeBrusk has a better chance of moving than Pettersson. Teams I've talked to who have really looked at it closely with Pettersson really struggle to view the bounce back. That the malaise in his game is not just 1 year. It's been prolonged, and it scares a lot of teams. I mean, I think the best expression that I use is that his belly got full after the 8-year extension. And I think teams really are concerned about, you know, the work ethic there. So I don't know if they can move him. I mean, obviously they'd have to eat some of it, which I think they're willing to, but I've yet to find a team that has said to me, yeah, we might actually do that. Now, again, it might happen. I'm not saying it won't, but I think it's a real chore for Vancouver. And listen, I mean, some of these contracts are hard to move. I mean, you know, Edmonton, I think they're talking to a lot of teams, but it's not been easy so far trying to move Darnell Nurse.
3: Right.
4: You know, he's got a limited list of teams that he's willing to go to right now, and it's a big contract. He's not even the only defenseman in that position that's on the market, right? I mean, Toronto's trying to move Morgan Riley, and Morgan Riley's deal is cheaper. So it's a bit clogged up that way. But I know that it's probably the file that the Oilers have spent the most time on here the last few days is trying to figure out a way to get that done.
3: All right. Jason Robertson, anything there just to wrap up with, Pierre?
4: Yeah, so I checked into that today, and what I was told by people, you know, involved in that process is that they haven't, I know that there was sort of people were speculating last night that it was over, that the whole thing had gone off the rails and he wasn't going

0: sign and that the only focus was trading him. But I was told today that's not accurate. Yes, it's been a difficult negotiation. They are not close. But I'm told both sides want to take another run at this and try to find common ground on extension. But in the meantime, Jim Neal and Dallas Stars keep taking calls on him because they have to know where they can pivot if they decide they can't afford his ask at the end of the day. So, and I think, you know, he's not UFA, he's RFA. So you might say on the one hand, what's the rush here? But the rush is, I think they're worried about an offer sheet next Wednesday. So, yeah. So I think they feel they probably need to fish or cut bait within the next 7 days. But both sides are still at it. It's not a foregone conclusion that he won't sign.
1: You briefly mentioned Darnell Nurse. I lied. I got one more question. What about Dylan Larkin in Detroit? What are you hearing there?
0: Yeah, so what I heard there in the last 24 hours is that, you know, listen, Minnesota wants so badly to get him, as you know. Yeah. But I was told that Detroit has sold teams. If we don't get what we feel is a package we need to trade a star player that's signed for several years at a good contract, we are ready to tell them to come back to camp.
1: Yep.
0: And you know, sometimes you might hear that from a team and say, okay, whatever. I think I believe it when it's Steve Yzerman.
1: So do I.
0: So I don't know. Minnesota wants this guy. They got to get a third team involved. I think I said that before in your show, but they're going to have to get creative to find the pieces that Detroit needs.
1: Yeah. Pierre, great stuff. Enjoy your summer holiday and, hopefully I talk to your agent and see if we can do a contract extension carrying forward. In orders now, get gift certificates to Japanese Village. 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This is Bob Stauffer in the 880 Chad Studios. It's 452. We got a ton of texts. We'll get to some of those when we return.
2: Many major issues on the roads right now. The white mud is back to normal after the earlier stall and collision. Right now on the white mud, just going to find your typical westbound delays between 111th Street and the Rainbow Valley Bridge. More westbound delays farther down the line on the white mud between 178th Street and the West Anthony Hyundai. Downtown, we have delays for traffic funneling towards the high-level bridge from 109th Street to 97th Avenue. Eastbound delays across the James McDonald Bridge onto 98th Ave. And Roland Road eastbound is backed up from the Dawson Bridge due to construction. Right now, that lineup is pushing up that hill towards 95th Street. Before FanDuel launches in Alberta on July 13th, check out the responsible gaming tools designed to help you stay in control of the action. 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
3: 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Aiden, I'm getting old. Just keep it in the same spot on the script, okay?
4: All right, I'm sorry, Bob. I'm trying to keep it symmetrical. I'll leave it in the same spot.
3: Symmetry is always a good thing.
4: Okay, well, there we go. The news doesn't stop this week. Still not in free agency, and the moves have not ended. The Chicago Blackhawks have grabbed defensemen Bowen Byram and Jordan Greenway from the Buffalo Sabres in exchange for the fourth overall pick in this year's draft, a second rounder, and Louis Crevier. And the Washington Capitals have acquired a big name in forward Alex Tuck from the Buffalo Sabres, a sign and trade deal. Tuck will make $10.5 million a year for the next eight seasons. The Sabres get back a third round pick.
3: There you go. I want to put a couple notes. Noah Philp, did you mention that?
4: No, I didn't.
3: He's signed with HV71 in the Swedish Hockey League. So he finished up with the Carolina Hurricanes farm team, Chicago. They made it all the way to the Calder Cup final. He actually had a pretty good playoff run for them. And a special shout-out as well to Kevin Karius, who officially announced his broadcasting retirement from 1440. Of course, for years was on global television, working with my late, great friend John Sexsmith. Kevin Karius and myself did Golden Bears football together in the early 2000s, and I remember one time Ken Nichols, yes, Cal Nichols' son, flying us in on his Piper. And I tell you, the guys from Saskatchewan, Neil Shuchuk, who's up down Whitecourt running the radio stations there, he was doing the Huskies play-by-play, and they're like, hey, so we show up like an hour before the game, and they're like, stop. You guys just drive in from Edmonton today? And we're like, no, we flew in. Well, there's no flights to Edmonton Saturday morning into Saskatoon. This is Neil. I go, no, you're right. There's no commercial flights. But we flew in. And got landed in Saskatoon at 11:30, made it for noon for a full hour before a kickoff, did the game, and we were back at Edmonton that night by 6. It was awesome, and that was the way to fly, let me tell you. So, anyways, congratulations to Kevin on his broadcasting retirement. Off to an 880 News weather traffic update with Thomas Dias. Rob Brown, when we return on Oilers Now.
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8: This is Global News. It's 5 o'clock. I'm Thomas Dias. It's 25 degrees. Team Canada will not be playing in Vancouver in a round of 32 in the FIFA World Cup after losing against Switzerland today at BC Place Stadium. Canadian fan Gabriel Castillo was in the stadium today and says he's glad Canada still managed to make it through the group stage, but was disappointed to see the team lose 2-1.
9: I went to the game last week. This was kind of the polar opposite. It felt very, very painful in a lot of ways, I gotta say. I was telling my friend here.

0: almost would have preferred getting blown out because we were so close to tying it at the end, but we just couldn't make it happen. Yeah, it's brutal. Soul-crushing, really.
1: A win or draw against Switzerland would have kept Team Canada on top of Group B and brought them back to Vancouver on July 2nd, but the loss means Canada is now scheduled to play in Los Angeles on Sunday against whoever finishes in second place in Group A. More news in a moment, but first, checking traffic, here's Jackson McNulty.
2: Thank you, and right now we have a broken down vehicle sitting on 156th Street northbound just before the Yellowhead. It's parked in the left-hand lane, and we've delays back towards 118th Avenue. Downtown, we are getting reports of an issue on 109th Street southbound just after 97th Avenue at the entrance to the high-level bridge. Not too clear in the details here, but watch out for some trouble in that area. And west of the city, south of Stony Plain, we do have a collision that has shut down the junction of Highway 779 and Highway 627. Plan for a detour in place out there. 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From the Global One Traffic Center, I'm Jackson McNulty.
1: Thank you, Jackson. Eppington police have charged 54-year-old Kevin Wade Meraz of Two Hills County with assaulting another man back in May of 2002, just before the man vanished. Gerald Geek, who was 37 at the time, is believed to be dead. Detective Brian Kinchlow says right before his disappearance, Geek is believed to have left a home in the Avonmore neighborhood with Meraz and another person in a black 1992 GMC Sierra.
3: If anybody was in the Avonmore neighborhood back in the spring of 2002 and is familiar with seeing this truck driving around the neighborhood, we want to speak with you. If anybody knew Jerry Geek back in spring of 2002 or even earlier, we want to speak with you or anybody who knew of his friend group.
1: Kinchlow says witnesses are often uncomfortable speaking with the police in the beginning, but as time passes, those fears usually subside. The Eppington-based 3rd Battalion Princess Patricia's Canadian Light Infantry has new commanding officers while an investigation is carried out. Major Caleb Kimball and Master Warrant Officer Timothy Weeb are taking over the reins for now, with Commanding Officer Lieutenant Colonel Jason Hudson and Chief Warrant Officer Kim Dorr temporarily removed from their positions. The Department of National Defense says the 3rd Canadian Division, which oversees all forces operations across Western Canada, is handling the investigation. It's sharing few details about the program, but says authority figures are expected to display good judgment and conduct. An oil well servicing company operating north of Eppington has been fined $144,000 after a workplace injury in February of 2024. A worker trying to bleed off air pressure was using a wrench to loosen a valve at Apex Well Servicing in Slave Lake. The worker was seriously injured when the valve released and struck the worker. Apex pleaded guilty to one count under the Occupational Health and Safety Code. Well, the federal government has announced the first three projects it wants designated as being in the national interest. Transport Minister Stephen McKinnon spoke at a news conference in Yellowknife today.
4: The first two projects, the Mackenzie Valley Highway and the Grays Bay Road and Port Project, are nation-building initiatives. They are about strengthening Arctic sovereignty, creating economic opportunity, and supporting the communities that call the North home.
1: He says the third project is a nuclear waste repository in Ontario. They need to go through a consultation process before the designations are confirmed, and it could still be years before those projects are finalized. Checking the markets, Canada's main stock index lost nearly 200 points today, weighed down by losses in the basic materials and energy sectors as U.S. markets were mixed. The Canadian dollar traded for 70.25 cents U.S. compared with 70.42 cents yesterday. The August crude oil contract was also down $2.87 U.S. at $70.34 per barrel as the U.S. and Iran continue to negotiate a possible end to their war. And the August gold contract took a major dip, down $140.60 U.S. at $4,008.80 an ounce. 880 Ched weather, a clear sky overnight with a low of 15 degrees, mainly sunny, and 27 tomorrow. I'm Thomas Dias. Your next scheduled newscast at 5:30 on 880 Ched.
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12: I am actually in Charlottetown, Prince Edward Island. I'm in the middle of a golf trip, and I am just outside an English pub watching Brazil versus Scotland with a bunch of Scottish fans. I've never been to PEI before, but oh my God, I had a lobster roll today, Bob. It was heaven. Like, yeah. Literally, if there was a picture of heaven in the dictionary, it would have been this lobster roll.
11: Well, I'll tell you what's not heaven for Scotland is having it probably Brazil, because no. They've usually kicked their Well, I'll tell you what's not heaven for Scotland is having it probably Brazil, because no. They've usually kicked their ass. I remember, I think they played in the 82 World Cup, too, if I'm not mistaken. All right, well, you missed all the hubba-baloo, but you knew what it was. It is official, Mike Babcock, and we're going to hear, I did a separate one-on-one with Mike, and we actually talked some tactics yesterday, but Mike Babcock and DJ Smith and away. We go. I'll say one thing, Rob. Nothing I'm going to say is going to change anybody's opinion out there, Mike Babcock. I'm not trying to change your opinion. The decision made was, you know, from ownership to management to the players, Mike Babcock was their choice. It should make for an interesting season, to say the least, shouldn't it, Rob?
12: Oh, well, it certainly is. I mean, there are loud players. There's loud coaches. I mean, when you think Mike Babcock, there's no just quiet conversations for or against. It is a big conversation. Everyone, as you said, everyone has an opinion and a feeling, and they're large opinions and feelings. So it'll be interesting. It will. I mean, this is, and I know there was an article written the other day, and it's true. This one is on the players. I mean, there's no more excuses. The Oilers players, their top players, this is what they wanted. Now it's to go out and prove that it was the right choice. There's nowhere to hide now. This is Connor McDavid, Leon Hyman, they've wanted Babcock as their guy. Babcock is here, and we'll see if this was the right choice. And it will be a fun year. Again, I said this before, Bob, and I still believe it. The Oilers are a good hockey club. They're a Stanley Cup contender. The signings of Dickinson and Murphy solidify their team. There are things they still want to tinker with, But this, the core of this team is still Stanley Cup caliber. And now you add Babcock in.

0: the mix, and hopefully this was the right mix that they needed.
1: All right, so they did bring back Jason Dickinson and Connor Murphy. We had them both on the show tonight. One of the things, and we're going to play the clip a little bit later on during the show, actually after your hit, Rob, but we talked a bit about how Edmonton may play defensively. And the one thing Mike made really, and I'm going to tell you, lots of people had lots to say about Mike Babcock. The one comment I got during that interview was, wow, he explained that pretty well with how they're going to attempt to play. And he said, we are going to pressure. First of all, we're not going to be cheating offensively. Our work back to, he basically said in a roundabout way, their work back to the puck is going to be better. But he also said, we are going to pressure. And that, to me, is man-on-man defense or a hybrid. And I just wonder, from a player's perspective, how much different that is to play as opposed to play in a more passive zone?
0: Well, it's more fun. Obviously, being aggressive is more fun than sitting back. And you can talk to any player, and they like that. There's more pressure on the player as well because mistakes are more noticeable. If you're going man-on-man, if you make a mistake, if you lose your man, all of a sudden it's a wide-open scoring chance. But what you do create is more turnovers. You take away time and space. All players in the world in the National Hockey League with time and space are good, even more so when you are stars like Connor or Leon. But if you take away time and space, if you pressure a guy, panic comes into play, and that's when you turn the puck over. So I played for Ken Hitchcock. We were a pressure team, very aggressive both offensively and defensively. And it makes for fun hockey. And it, as a player, you want aggressiveness. You hate sitting back. You want to, but it also, your team must be in sync. You have to have trust in your teammates, because if you don't, something falls apart. If there's a breakdown, now it's a grade A scoring chance. So I think the players will take to it. I think this is the way most players like to play.
1: Were you surprised that they got both Dickinson and Murphy done?
0: Yes and no. I think both players at the end of the season talked about how much they enjoyed their time in Edmonton. I think both teams, after being with Chicago for a number of years, enjoyed being on a good team with Stanley Cup aspirations, not trying to make the playoffs or trying to compete late in the year. I mean, as you get older as a player, I mean, there's one thing you're chasing is a Stanley Cup. So not surprised by that. I think because it was so quiet for so long and all the noise was about coaching staff,
1: right,
0: you didn't hear about the other's free agents. So I was like a little, okay, why are we not hearing? Because they can sign. But once they signed, it made sense. It made sense for both players. They understand their roles here. Murphy's going to be a top four defensive here, and he's going to star on their penalty killing. Dickinson's going to be a third line checker. He's going to play against the other team's best players, and he's going to be a penalty killer. They have roles on a team that is a Stanley Cup contending team. They got the term, I would imagine, that they both would want. As you get older, the money is good, but the term is better. And now they know where they're both going to be for the next number of years.
1: Well, said by a man who's got a 10-year extension here at 880 Chet. So you got that 10-year, what are you, you're in year two of that 10-year extension, Rob, or what?
0: I've had 21-year contracts. This is year 21. I just hope to show up every year. Do you guys still have a press pass for me? Okay, good. I'm still in for one more year.
1: There you go. All right, Rob Brown joining us from the Oilers Radio Network and the Got Your Back podcast. So, Rob, here's the thing. Some people said, well, what about Connor Ingram? What about Kasperi Kapanen? I got news for you. I don't know what about anything until the Oilers resolve the situation with Darnell Nurse. Mm-hmm. You know what I mean?
0: Well, it's like you're teaching your kid about finances. I mean, you don't know what you can buy until you know what you have. So
1: that's not how the Stauffer household works, by the way. They just go ahead and buy.
0: Well, so do mine. I just said that's the way it should go. This is a conversation.
1: Right.
0: Yeah, I mean, what the Oilers can do July 1st when it comes to signing players, or even now before the July 1st deadline, they don't know, because do they have $9.25 million to spend? Do they have $7 million? Do they have $8 million? Is Darnell even moving on? I mean, there's always the chance that it doesn't
1: work
0: out.
1: Yes, there is. Yes, there is. So, there's a chance that happens.
0: Yeah. So, it's hard to spend something that you don't have. And you certainly don't want to put yourself in a position where you go out and make these signings, something falls through, and now you're above the cap and you're trying to get rid. And then you're at a point of weakness when you're dealing with other teams. Oh, they have to get rid of $3 million. Okay, we're only going to give you this now. So Something's got to come to fruition with Darnell Nurse. Once that happens, I think the dominoes will fall a little bit quicker.
1: Yeah. We're joined right now by Rob Brown. Rob, how about the Washington Capitals?
0: Oh.
1: Jordan Kyrou and Alex Tuch, they've certainly changed the dynamic of their team, haven't they?
0: Well, they have. And in Washington, they're always I always found them fun to watch. And they worked hard, but they just lacked a little bit of skill. They got a couple goal scorers. They're going to be a team that's going to compete again. I like what they've done. They've been aggressive. I think any fan of a team during the off season wants to see their team be aggressive. Go out there, try to make yourselves better. Don't stay with status quo. Don't just nibble. Try and make a splash. I think the Capitals did.
1: Yeah, no question about that. Rob, look, we'll let you get back. I know you're on the. What time is it there right now? Is it like 9 o'clock?
0: 8 o'clock? 8:15.
1: Get back at her. I hear the bars stay open all night.
0: I may have a reason why I have a little bit of a rough voice right now. I think I found that out in days one and two.
1: Good for you, man. Win or lose, we're in the booze. Thanks, Rob.
0: Take care, bud.
1: That is Rob Brown. 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This is Oilers Now.
2: Right now, we have a broken down vehicle on 156th Street northbound by 123rd Avenue. Gotta move right to get around it. Plan for delays back towards 118th Avenue. On the Yellowhead westbound, we are getting reports of a collision just before the Clover Bar Bridge. Watch out for a collision on 51st Avenue westbound by 105th Street. And crews dealing with a vehicle fire on 113th Street by 68th Avenue. Not bad for delays here, but use some caution getting around it. 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
4: Well, we're going to pressure like crazy is what I can tell. And the biggest thing to have success in D-zone coverage and D-zone is to have numbers at your line. So this is all going to be determined by how we play in the O-zone and how we're not going to lose people and how we're going to be fresh coming back in the D-zone. And then we have not worked out and will not have it worked out exactly how we're going to play in D-zone until we do a study on what worked best in the National Hockey League in the last 3 years and in the playoffs. We'll look at it all, and then we'll look at our group and say, what can our group do the best and be successful at it? And then we'll move ahead with that. Now, I have a lot of things that I'm a stickler about and that I like. That doesn't mean there's other parts that can't be adjusted. So we're going to look at the whole thing now, and that's what we're doing. We're doing projects now for the rest of the summer. And, you know, a month before camp, we'll have our full plan. Once I get to know the roster better, and I'm talking the individual guys and their tendencies and what we can do to help them, that will help me with the defensive structure. But the number one thing, if you want to play without the puck and not give up goals, is to be organized coming out of the offensive zone, to be fresh, and to not let them make the zone big, make it small quick.
5: Wow. Okay, you can think what you want on the hire, and a lot of you don't like it, okay? But that is clearly defined, and I think direct. And I would suggest to you that maybe we always haven't seen that the last few years. You know, this is a guy, he knows his craft. There's no question about it. All right, that is Mike Babcock, who, of course, this week, it's been the top story for Legacy Heating and Cooling. Home and no payments and no interest for a year. That's how you build a legacy. Legacy Heating and Cooling. We've had Connor Murphy on the show. We've had Jason Dickinson. We've had Pierre LeBrun and Rob Brown. Still to come, John Shannon, but it is time. Andrew from the Lake has texted us on the Ashley Fine Floors text line. Bob, correct me if I'm wrong, but it's is this not the summer for the Oilers to go all in? There's been a ton of big, big moves, and all is quiet on the Oilers' front. In fact, I go as far to say Washington in the past 24 hours has made more impactful acquisitions than Stan Bowman, Ken Holland, and Peter Chiarelli all during the McDavid era have ever done. It's pathetic and quite blatantly embarrassing. We have Hellebuck, Marchenko, Werenski. Those are names out there and difference makers. These players push the envelope. Enough of the Arvidsons, Mangiapane, Skinners. The time is now to push all the chips into the middle. If Mikheyev is our big addition, it's yet another failure for the Edmonton Oilers, proving 97 that we will not do what it takes for him to win. All right, there you go. Again, you can text us at 780-451-8800. Okay, wow, here we go. Brandon from Windsor. Bob, after I had a chance to breathe, I'm okay with the Babcock hiring. My apologies, says Brandon from Windsor, for the mean things I texted at you. Oilers need to build now. Thoughts on Soucy potentially to replace Nurse? Well, only if you trade Nurse. So now, see, what's happened here is people, here's the thing. People have very strong opinions on Mike getting another chance. What are you laughing at, Aiden?
6: We're all friends here. It's good that people are making amends.
5: Well, I'm telling you, the guy can coach. And when you hear that clip, you're like, wow, that kind of is, you know, he's basically saying we're going to be in the right position coming out of our own offensive zone. We're going to support the puck, make it difficult for them to enter the blue line, and then take away time and space when they get in the when they get in their ozone. It's pretty, like, have you heard a more distinct, clear, descriptive, this is how we're going to play?
6: Not in a very, very long time.
5: Yeah. This text comes in at 780-451-8800 out of the 780. Bob, if the Oilers still need Darnell to expand his list, why are they not looking at getting a younger goaltender like Levi before free agency? They can't go into the next season with the same tandem, and yet it looks more and more likely that

0: some of you didn't like the plausible takes that I had the other day. Yes, he could be traded. Yes, he might be traded to one of the three teams that's on his list, which could be Pittsburgh and Philadelphia. Sorry, I can't take that call right now. Where were we at? I was pontificating on Darnell Nurse. He may be traded to one of the three teams that's on his list. We think they're all Eastern Conference teams, likely Pittsburgh and Philadelphia, too. He may have to expand his list. I would take Chicago out of the mix now that they went out and got Bo and Byram. What about San Jose? Would he go there? I don't know if he'd go there. Somebody mentioned at one point to me Calgary. Somebody mentioned to me, what about Buffalo? I was like, what? I don't know about that. So he could expand his list. He also could end up back in Edmonton. These are all scenarios. And some of you might not like one or two of the versions of those scenarios. It's kind of how it works. As for Levi, I mean, he's got pretty good analytics in the American League. He's had some challenges at the NHL level. I would say really athletic, a bit like Marc-Andre Fleury, and I've heard reports that maybe he's a little busy in between the pipes. Interesting. This text comes in. I think Babcock is the coach for this team. Still need a big top six high-end forward like Matthew Nyes, and tougher than the other years in the bottom six as well. Again, you can text us at 780-451-8800. Wow. Bob, the owners will be making a mistake if they don't replace Darnell Nurse with a similar player. You need defensive men with strength and gamesmanship in the playoffs. It's been proven, which was the last team to win the Cup, led by an offensive defenseman. McCarr doesn't count because he's simply the best defenseman in the league. Florida, Vegas, Tampa Bay, St. Louis, big mobile defenders. Bouchard does a lot of things very well, exceptionally well, but he plays defense like he's playing non-contact hockey. And at that time of year, it's very costly. I'm an Oilers fan for life, and I'll be cheering for whoever they have, but I'm really concerned about a lack of toughness on the back end if they move Darnell Nurse. I watched Tyson Barrie, lead defenseman in points also, and he was in Edmonton. When he got traded, all of a sudden he wasn't good enough to play in the league. Very different decisions. Bob, when are the Oilers going to start making trades? Why is it so silent right now? We are asking when. I don't have that answer for you. I don't know what's going to happen, but a lot of it does depend on the situation involving Darnell Nurse. All right, off to an 880 News weather traffic update. And when we come back on Oilers Now, we will hook up with John Shannon for Legacy Heating and Cooling.
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4: This is Global News. It's 5:30. I'm Thomas Dias. It's 24 degrees. Well, it's a graphic reminder of the dangers of impaired driving. A car smashed up and flipped on its roof now sits in a parking lot of Black Jack's Roadhouse. The annual Crash Car Campaign by Mothers Against Drunk Driving is being set up. The vehicle will eventually be moved to another location just off Highway 2. Matt hopes the visual reminder makes motorists think twice about getting behind the wheel if they've been drinking or using other forms of drugs. The car will move to other locations throughout the summer until the campaign ends at the beginning of September. And it's the end of an era. In southern Alberta, the final commercial flight out of Lethbridge took

0: off this morning. WestJet was the only remaining airline serving both Lethbridge and Medicine Hat until this week, when it ceased operations to the two airports. The company cited limited demand for the reason it pulled out. The city of Lethbridge has previously said no city airport employees will be laid off as a result of the change. Checking traffic, here's Jackson McNulty.
1: Thank you, and right now we have a broken down vehicle on 156th Street northbound just before the Yellowhead, parked in the left-hand lane, so you got to move right to get around it. Plan for delays back towards 118th Avenue. On 137th Avenue, we have a collision causing some pretty lengthy eastbound delays by 116th Street. Crews as well dealing with a vehicle fire around 113th Street and 60th Avenue. Pretty quiet around here, but use some caution if you find yourself in that area. And the collision outside of the city has the junction of Highway 779 and Highway 627 completely shut down. Plan for a detour in place out there. Lotto 649 Gold Ball Night. Your chance to win $18 million or a guaranteed $1 million prize. 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From the Global One Traffic Center of Jackson McNulty.
0: Thank you, Jackson. 880 Ched weather. The temperature dips to 15 degrees overnight, followed by a mainly sunny high of 27 tomorrow. I'm Thomas Dias. Your next scheduled newscast at 6 o'clock with Zach Ferguson on 880 Ched.
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8: 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Whether it's heating or cooling you need, get out with no payments and no interest for a year. 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Legacy Heating and Cooling. It is John Shannon. Hello, John. How you doing?
9: Oh, I'm fine, Bob. How are you?
8: Good. What did you think of Mike Babcock yesterday?
9: Well, that was vintage Mike Babcock, in my opinion. It's the same kind of delivery that he has had his whole career in the NHL. I think that we would have liked to have heard a bit more contrition. But at the same time, this is the same Babcock, and it's going to be a learning curve for everybody, including Mike. And in reading some stuff yesterday and today, and even reading the commissioner's comments, that Mike will be watched very closely. It's going to be a very interesting time that Mike is going to have to understand that he's under the microscope as long as he's a coach in the NHL.
8: Yeah, it was interesting. Did you happen to get a chance to see our 101 interview that ran on YouTube from 880 Chet here with Babcock?
9: I did. I quite enjoyed that interview. I quite enjoyed, we saw a little more of a human side to Mike in that interview than we did in the press conference.
8: Right.
9: Which I think is important. The other aspect of it is, in so many ways, though, is that your relationship with Mike goes back as long as you guys talked about, and that's important. And I think that Mike has a way of doing things. Make no mistake about it. It's his everyday life. It's dealing with the media. It's coaching. And if we expect Mike to change very much, we are going to be sadly mistaken.
8: Yeah. So there's stuff out there now. It's funny because Sportsnet's Mark Spector and now Ryan Rashog have both, in the last 2 hours, dropped something with Connor McDavid, because I didn't think... there was a time when it appeared as though maybe the players would, you know, I know we had Dickinson and Murphy on, but for different reasons, they signed their contract extensions. We wanted to get them on the show today. But it's clear this is a player's, you know, the players were certainly involved in the process here, John, to say the least.
9: Well, and I think that that is a key aspect to all of this. So the moment, and I'm not suggesting that I want it to, and I'm not suggesting it will, but the moment things go off the rails, we're going to be able to go to Connor and say, hey, Connor, you endorse this. You know, Leon, you endorse this. Zach, you believe in this guy. And I think it was a brilliant move, whether it be by Mike or by the organization, to coordinate the interview time that the three guys had with Mike. And I believe Harrison Cates was in the meeting as well. I think that's really a key point in understanding the commitment that everybody has to this coach, not just ownership, not just Jeff and Stan, but, you know, the leadership group of this hockey club. They are committed to Mike Babcock too. And that is, I think that's really important for messaging for not only their teammates, but I think it's important for the fan base.
8: All right, we're joined by John Shannon. John, the reality is, so Babcock and DJ Smith are the combination. Your thoughts on DJ as well?
9: Oh, I'm a DJ fan. You know, there is some, you know, the crossroads of all these people. You know, DJ, I first got to know DJ a bit when he was in Oshawa coaching the Generals. When they won the Memorial Cup, they beat Leon's team. They had beaten Connor's team, or they had, you know, gone through the East and done something that very few were able to do in the OHL against Erie. So from that perspective, I think DJ is a really smart mind. I think DJ is one of the very few people that can manage Mike, which is important in all of this. You know, the revelation to me yesterday with DJ was that Mike's son was hired by the Senators when DJ was the coach to be the eye in the sky to replace Bob Jones when Bob got ill, and DJ used Mike as a consultant when he took over the head coaching job in Los Angeles. So that speaks of a strong relationship. You know, you and I have talked on the air since Mike's name came up, and we've talked off the air too, and I've been adamant to say, okay, if Mike is the coach, who's going to tell Mike he's crossed the line? And quite frankly, I think that DJ Smith might be one of the few guys that can do that. And I talked to a couple of guys around the NHL that know both DJ and Mike, and I said, is it fair to put that on DJ? And they said, yeah, it is. DJ can manage Mike, and that's going to be an important aspect to all of this.
8: Well, I mean, people grow too.
9: They do. But you know, I don't want to again be negative, but Mike did not show anything yesterday that he had grown.
8: Right.
9: He didn't.
8: He was quite appreciative that, from ownership to management to the players, that, you know, there was belief that he was the right guy. And I think he was a little bit taken aback. And I know you watched the video, so Anyways, I'm going to be intrigued to see how this all plays out. But for the it's funny, John. John Shannon joining us right now for Legacy Heating and Cooling. John, for the fans here, all right, that was yesterday's news. They're like, what are the Oilers doing to get better on the ice? That's kind of the attitude right now. You know what I'm saying?
9: Yes. Yeah, I think that's fair. And I think on the positive side, the question can be asked and answered, I think. Can Mike Babcock get more out of players? And the answer is sometimes he can. You know, yeah. What I felt fascinating yesterday in your interview with Mike was he talked about making sure that the 10-minute player, the penalty killer, feels appreciated, because they're as important as the part of the team as the stars are. And quite frankly, the last time I heard that was the first 3 weeks or 4 weeks that Chris Knobloch was the coach of the Oilers. He said the same thing. And those are important communication skills to have, that the guy on the fourth line feels like when he gets his 8 to 10 minutes on the ice, that he's contributing as much as anybody else.
8: John, I'm going to switch focus and pivot a bit away here. I mean, I don't know if you have any insight on Darnell Nurse. We believe
9: only what I read from you.
8: Yeah, it's quite a limited scope right now, and maybe the list has to expand if he's indeed, you know, ultimately looking to move on. It says he's requested a trade. But speaking of trades, should we be concerned in Canada about Brady Tkachuk leaving Ottawa, going to Florida, in lieu of the fact, you know, we watched Matthew Tkachuk and the late Johnny Goodrow leave the Flames, had a really good team in 22. They left the Flames after that year, after the Oilers, you know, beat them in 5 games, and Calgary's never really been the same since. A couple of American players. Vancouver losing to Edmonton in 24, they haven't really ever been the same since, and Quinn Hughes ultimately traded the start of this season. And, you know, and now Brady Tkachuk in Ottawa. Those are, you know, you can make a strong argument. Maybe the three best, you know, I don't know if you'd say Tkachuk or Goodrow were better, but they're generally considered, you know, maybe the top two players on the Flames, both American, gone. Hughes was definitely the best player on the Canucks, gone.
9: Yep.
8: Brady Tkachuk,
9: yep,
8: for me, was the best player in Ottawa, gone. Should we be concerned about this?
9: Honestly, I think it's cyclical, Bob. You know, Brock Besser's, you know, not threatening to leave Vancouver, nor is Thatcher Demko if he's healthy. Austin Matthews is going to start the season in Toronto. He has no desire to leave here at this point. It's one of those things that American Olympic team got a buzz. They got a feeling, and I think that there's a few guys that were on the team that want to continue that. You know, Connor Hellebuck's in that boat too, and so is Dylan Larkin. But Dylan Larkin doesn't play for a Canadian-based team. So, as much as it's one of those things that it looks like a conspiracy, I'm not one of those people that believes it's a conspiracy. I just think it's more of a coincidence than anything else at this point, you know. And to continue the argument, if in fact it is a conspiracy, there are just as many good Canadian and European players that can play in Canada and enjoy it. And so, you know, if somebody chooses to play, the pendulum has swung in favor of the players these days, Bob, you know that. And if they choose to stay in, or to leave and play in places they want to stay in, so be it. I don't think we should make too much out of it. We're just being a little self-deprecating on ourselves in Canada, as we often do in situations like this.
8: Buffalo Sabres, close to the Canadian border. Alex Tuch has officially now been traded to Washington for David Camp and a third-round pick. And yesterday, Bo Byram going for, that was a good trade for Buffalo. He got the fourth overall pick for Byram. He was not going to play ahead of Rasmus Dahlin or even Owen Power there on the left side of that defense. Your thoughts on shuffling off to Buffalo, because that's a team that appears to be on the rise, but they just lost two pretty good players. Now, they're obviously, by all reports, going to re-sign or sign Zach Benson to an extension, but give me a rip on that.
9: The Byram case was that he wasn't going to sign in Buffalo, and so that was a reality. And I just think with the amount of money that's going to have to come up for over the next couple of years, they weren't going to pay him exactly what he wanted anyway. So from that perspective, Byram is better off in Chicago. Chicago needed and needs veteran players now because there's a little bit of impatience occurring within the organization and in the fan base in Chicago. They have squandered 6 years now since they've been a factor in the NHL. Have they squandered the first 3 years of Connor Bedard's career? Those are questions that are being asked. So, you know, Kyle Davidson has to put a lot more veteran players in place for them to get at least at a place where they're playing valuable games, meaningful games in March and April. So I think it made sense. You're right. That was a steep price to pay, that fourth pick overall. They're going to get a great player in Buffalo and a player that they can basically control costs for the next 3 to 4 seasons.
8: John, I know you do a lot out in Vancouver, not just with 100% hockey, but is it 100% Canucks? Is that your...
9: 100% Canucks is our regional podcast for Canuck fans, yeah.
8: Where do you think they're at with Elias Pettersson?
9: I think he's available.
8: Or Jake DeBrusk, or even potentially Brock Besser.
9: I think everybody but Philip Hronek is available. I think Ryan Johnson has put the shingle out and said, let's talk and let's figure out what we have. You know, they have some good young defensemen, but in doing a complete reconstruction, rebuild, whatever you want to call it, Vancouver wants to make changes. And this is not just Ryan. This is Daniel and Henrik agreeing to it. There's nobody saying that we have to protect Elias Pettersson. So I would nothing that happens with the Canucks at this point would surprise me.
8: John, great stuff. As always, thank you for your time.
9: Cheers, Bob.
8: John Shannon's appearances are brought to you by Legacy Heating and Cooling. 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
8: Oh, bummer. 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
15: Well, Bob, on this day in 2024, the Oilers get a timely goal from Matthias Janmark, but failed to complete an epic series comeback, down 3-0, and fall 2-1 to the Florida Panthers in Game 7 of the Stanley Cup Final.
8: 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Needed to understand. Wasn't just good enough. Let's just keep doing what we're doing, guys. No. Needed to know that they were going to come back and swing harder than they'd swung, and they did early. And Janmark did tie it on a great stretch pass by Cody Ceci. Edmonton had their chances late. Florida got one more bounce. Sucks. Brendan Escott is here right now. What do you got coming up tonight on Inside Sports?
16: Lots to cover in the hockey world, so we called up Kyle Bukauskas from Sportsnet. He'll join us at 6:35, and then we're going to preview the Edmonton Elks and Winnipeg Blue Bombers from both perspectives. That game tomorrow at 6:30 on 880 CHED. Dave Campbell at 7:05 from Winnipeg, and then we'll check in with the voice of the Blue Bombers, Derek Taylor, at 7:30.
8: So does that mean we're on early tomorrow, Aiden?
15: We are 3 to 5.
8: We are 3 to 5. Well, why wouldn't we just do 4 to 5?
15: I don't know.
8: We're 3 to 5.
15: Yep.
8: Okay, so we're pinching Courtney out of an hour, eh?
15: Yeah, there we go.
8: Okay, well, there we go. Brennan, you have a wonderful show tonight.
16: Appreciate it.
8: I'd like to thank everybody. You know what? I'm going to read a couple more texts. Just actually stay with me here and hop in.
16: Sure.
8: Bob, this one comes to us from Haji. If the Oilers do trade Darnelly, it immediately becomes softer and easier to play against. I know a large portion of your listeners have called for more size, more truculence, more gamesmanship, expecting Doc Murphy and Frederick to patrol the ice has proven to be impractical. So who do we see the Oilers targeting for a trade or signing? That one comes, well, first of all, I got to move Darnell Nurse.
16: Mm-hmm.
8: If right, like that's, there again is no guarantee that's going to happen. I will tell you this, if they move Nurse and they don't have to, I mean, let's say they get a $7 million player back and they don't have to retain, they can probably, let's say it's a $7 million forward, they can probably spend $2 to $3 million on a hard-nose third-pairing left shot D. They could do that. Maybe.
16: That'd be nice. I heard the listener suggest Carson Soucy a little earlier on. I've always thought that'd be a good fit.
8: Well, I think that he would make sense. I just look at the price point. Like, you could probably get him for $2-$2.5 million. I don't want to put words in Kurt. Mike will be mad at me listening if he's here right now out there in Irma, Alberta. I just think that, like, that's kind of, you know, I mean, somebody goes, well, wouldn't you just play Stastny with Emerson? I think he might need a little bit more size in the back end. Just one man's opinion. Have fun tonight.
16: Thank you.
8: Tomorrow, 3 to 5, guests include Jason Buchla, our final look at the NHL entry draft, Louis DeBrusque and Bruce Kerlock up next. Zach Ferguson has an 880 News weather traffic update. Brendan Escott's got Inside Sports. Special thanks to Kellen Kennedy, Derek Scott, Eamon Hashem. We have a new record for our most views on an interview on YouTube for the show, the one with Mike Babcock. You're going to want to see it. And you heard John Shannon. Thought he was a little bit more open in what he had to say in our sit-down conversation. But yes, Eamon Hashem, of course, as always, Aiden Gatham. Have a, what day is it? A wonderful Wednesday. I'm going to be going to a Southside establishment here in about 36 minutes. So looking forward to seeing one of the boys. And away we go. Have a great Wednesday, everybody. So long from Oilers Now.
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15: This is Global News. It is 6 o'clock. I'm
0: Zach Ferguson. It is 24 degrees, heading down to 15 tonight and up to 27 tomorrow. Edmonton police have charged 54-year-old Kevin Wade Moroz of Two Hills County with assaulting another man back in May of 2002, just before the man vanished. Gerald Geek, who was 37 at the time, is believed to be dead. Detective Brian Kitchlow says right before his disappearance, Geek is believed to have left a home in the Avonmore neighborhood with Moroz and another person in a black 1992 GMC Sierra.